0: Today is Thursday, May 14th. Let's take a look at the weather for the Amarillo area. Overnight low tonight, low to mid 60s. Tomorrow, sunny skies, high temperature upper 90s, west wind 10 to 15 miles per hour. Saturday, sunny skies, high temperature upper 90s. On Sunday, we're expecting 100 degrees and a breezy day. Monday, another breezy day, high temperature mid-90s.
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3: Solomon also warns in Proverbs about remaining pure sexually. This obviously existed then, and he knew that there would be traps of immorality set for every man and woman of every age to come. And it's crazy ironic that the man who gives us this advice, who warns us of that woman that is promiscuous, who warns us of that, falls in the very trap that he warns about. I'll not read to you all of it, but 1 Kings chapter 11, verses 1 through 4 says that Solomon, the man that cried out to God, "Oh God, show me, give me the mind of God, give me your wisdom, give me your understanding, your knowledge." That very same man, the Bible said, began to go after women of other nations. Nations that abhorred God, nations that did not follow the God of Israel, and he clung to them. In fact, the Bible said that he had 700 wives and 300 concubines, and the scripture said they turned his heart away from God. Never intended for that to happen. Nobody intends to go to hell. Nobody intends to lose their salvation. But you see, you and I have to understand the protection of purity that we get as only as we stay in the Word of God. When he wrote Proverbs, he had his head on straight and his heart was right with God, and he gives the need for God-given wisdom to remain morally pure in Proverbs 2, 16 through 19. And I'm not going to read it because, again, for time, but he simply says, you better watch out for that predator that is out there that's going to sweet talk you. You better be very careful because they will. Somebody said, "Oh, that would never happen to me." It's happened to the greatest men in this book. It's happened to men who were known around the globe. They had the greatest ministries in the world, and it happened to them because they decided, "I don't have to follow the blueprint that God has given me. I'll live life my way." Let me give you a third thing. I know the time is up, but let me give you a third thing. It's very important, and that is the peril of self-confidence. The peril of self-confidence. And I'm going to read this to you. It's a few verses, but he says there, "Wisdom cries aloud in the street." Are you getting this? "She raises her voice in the markets." That's an open place. "She cries at the head of the noisy intersection, in the chief gathering places, of the entrance of the city gates, she speaks. How long, O simple ones, open to evil, will you love being simple? And the scoffers delight in scoffing, and self-confident fools hate knowledge. If you will turn, repent, and give heed to my reproof. Behold, I, wisdom, will pour out my spirit upon you. I will make my words known to you, because I have called. Now here's what you never hear preached. I said, here is what you don't find preachers saying this, because all we hear nowadays is God loves us. But wisdom says, because I have called and you have refused, no answer, have stretched out my hand and no man has heeded it, and you treated as nothing all of my counsel and would not accept none of my reproof, I also, read it aloud with me, I also will laugh at your calamity. I will mock when the thing comes that shall cause you terror and panic. Have you ever heard anybody preach on this? Oh no. Because we make God the basement boy. Let us get in trouble. Oh God, can you come up and mop up my mess? And thank God I'm forgiven and I can go on my way. But God doesn't say I'll stop loving you. He doesn't say I won't forgive you. But he said there's going to be things you're going to deal with. He said, I will also laugh at your calamity. I will mock when that thing comes that shall cause you terror and panic. He said, when your panic comes as a storm and desolation, and your calamity comes on as a whirlwind, when distress and anguish come upon you. It's the priority of wisdom, the protection of purity, and it's the peril of self-confidence. Graduates, you need to understand something. We believe in you. We believe in you. But here's another line that's just as important. Any of us that have lived any life at all, we understand also human nature. And let me tell you something. People say, oh, you don't trust me. No, I don't trust human nature. I don't trust my own and I don't trust yours. I don't trust human nature, because I've seen the greatest men in the Bible and the greatest men in my lifetime. I know what we can do, and I have my own issues that I've had to deal with, and I'll still have to deal with things. And you as well. You see, this is the problem from Genesis to Revelation. And the problem is this, whether it was Adam and Eve, whether it was Enoch's generation, Noah's generation, Samson, Saul, Israel, and the list just goes on and on. Jesus told the Apostle Peter, you're going to deny me three times. Oh, no, I'm not. Just zip it, Jesus. I know what I'm doing. And what happened? He did just exactly what Jesus said. And the sin of mankind from the Garden of Eden until now is, Lord, I'm appreciative of your blueprint and I'm going to look at it from time to time, but I think I know what I want, and so I'm going to build my house my way. Am I telling you the truth? And while we're there and we're laying our bricks and we're nailing our boards up and we're talking about how good we're doing, the very thing we're building is already sinking, because it's built on the sand and not on the rock. Listen to me. The reason marriages unravel and families fall apart is because people think they can build their home their way without following God's blueprint. I want to tell you something, ladies and gentlemen. If you think you can come to church and pay tithe and read your Bible at night and say a lay me down to sleep prayer, and that will compensate for all of the other decisions you or I make, you're wrong. God didn't say to Joshua and to Israel, if you can keep 4 out of 5 or 4 out of 10, but he said, I want you, you must adhere to my word in all of these areas. We're not, somebody said, so I have to be perfect. No, you have to be forgiven. And you and I must constantly be allowing our mind to be regenerated. Let me give you number 4 and number 5, and I'll be through in about 4 minutes. Number 4, we've looked at the priority of wisdom, the protection of purity, the peril of self-confidence, and here is the promise of obedience. Here's what God says he'll do if you and I will just say, yes, Lord. Everybody say with me, yes, Lord. God says, if you'll do this, Proverbs chapter 2, 1 through 12 gives the promise of wonderful things that God will do. And because of time, you can read verses 1 through 4, but because of time, I'm just going to capsulize some of the things God says he will do for you and I if we will follow his blueprint. Number 1, he said, you will understand the fear of the Lord and you will find the knowledge of God. You know what? If you had the knowledge of God as to the extent that is available, if I had the knowledge of God to the extent that it's available, there is absolutely nothing that could stop you from being a phenomenal success in life. God gave Joseph the secret of how to preserve Egypt for all of the years, for the 7 years of the famine. He gave Daniel the secret and told him the dream and the interpretation for Nebuchadnezzar. He opened the eyes of Hagar and showed her a well of water she would have never found. It was there all the time, but it was camouflaged by the shepherds and the herdsmen because they were saving that water from himself. But God says, if you will honor me, I will give you insight and knowledge and understanding you'll never find in a textbook. Yes. Number 2, he gives victory to the upright and is a shield to those who walk blameless. I'm telling you, friend, God sees things that you and I do not see on our best days. And if we will walk upright, he says, I'll shield you. He will keep you from making bad investments. I've made some because I got ahead of God. He will save you from a disastrous marriage or relationships. Here's the next one. He guards the course of the just and protects the way of his faithful ones. The Bible said the steps of a good man are ordered of the Lord. You see, God not only directs my path, he literally orchestrates step after step after step that he wants me to take on that path. Here's the last one. I took 2 minutes on that. Okay, 3. But here's the last one. It's the power of generosity. The wisest man to ever live, other than Jesus, reveals one of the greatest secrets of life that even most who have been in the church for 10, 20, 30 years have never discovered. And that is the power of generosity. Only about 6% of the church tithe, according to what Barna and Pew and other researchers tell us. But Proverbs 9 and 10 in the Amplified says, honor the Lord with your capital and sufficiency from righteous labors and with the first fruits of all of your income. So shall your storage places be filled with plenty and your vats shall overflow with new wine. The people of Solomon's day, they were based agriculturally. That's what they did. That's how most of them made their living. And so that's why he talks about vats and wine and barns and the law of sowing and reaping. But he's saying, if you will do this, God will make sure you have more than enough. You'll never be able to outgive God. He talks about it more in Proverbs 11:25. He said, the generous will prosper. Those who refresh others will themselves be refreshed. I'm closing. Dr. Carl Augustus Menninger, he was a well-known psychiatrist, but his findings revealed, and I quote, generous people are rarely mentally ill. As I close, I want to give you a little nugget to just a little nugget for you to chew on. Why did God say to Solomon, ask me of what anything you want, and I will give it to you? Carte blanche. Why did God say that to Solomon? He's never said it to me. He's never said it to you. Now God said, ask. James said, we don't receive because we ask amiss. But why did God say to Solomon, anything you want, if you'll ask me, I'm going to give it to you?
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1: I used to be a faker in church, but 2006 rolled around and I'm in business with God. I found my turning point where I said, Lord, I'm surrendered to you. I'm going to do what you want. And thank God, he's always been on time ever since then. Praise God. Yeah. So there are fruits. There's some proof. There's some evidence. There's some manifestations that show up in your life when you've laid this foundation, rock of repentance in your foundation. Today, I believe my goal and aim and really assignment from the Lord is to cover three fruits of repentance. We must bear these fruits. Number one, write this down, is godly sorrow. Godly sorrow. I've mentioned it in passing in this series already, but today we're going to take a little more in-depth look at this. And again, if this is your first time, welcome. But let me warn you, this is like coming to Bible school church. You're going to dig in the Word of God if you come here, because we love the Word of God. In fact, shout it out loud. Thank God for the Word. Now, do you remember earlier in this series, we read quite a few scriptures about King Josiah and the example that he is of true repentance. How many of you remember that story? Well, go to 2 Kings 22. We're not going to read the whole story, but I want to point something out that hit me on this. Looking at this, I thought, what a great example of godly sorrow. King Josiah is a great example of this first fruit of repentance, godly sorrow. 2 Kings 22 and verse 11. Again, I have it on the screen, New King James. And just this part of the story I want to look at. We read, greater parts of this story earlier, but it says here in 2 Kings 22:11, "Now it happened when the king heard the words of the book of the law." This was King Josiah having the word of God, Genesis, Exodus, Leviticus, Numbers, Deuteronomy, read to him. And when he heard it, he tore his clothes. Wow. He tore his clothes. Yeah. He showed us the fruit of genuine godly sorrow when he heard the word, because here's what happens. When you hear the word of God, revelation knowledge hits your spirit, and that's what happened to King Josiah. And the revelation he received here was his own condition and the condition of the nation which he ruled, and he recognized, uh-oh, we're in trouble. Years ago, I realized this when it came to witnessing. I thought I could just come and bring the good news up front because it's such good news, it changed my life. Jesus loves you, I would tell people. Oh, he has a plan for you. He died on a cross for you. But then I ran into a problem. People would tell me, I don't care. And I thought, don't you realize the condition you're in? This is good news. You're on the way to hell. They didn't realize that. Most men will proclaim their own goodness. Have you noticed? It's only when you get the mirror of the word out that you see the way things really ought to be. If you ever come upon a situation where you don't know what to do, get the word out and look at the word of God. That's what you follow. Listen, you've got to follow the word more than you follow any man or any person anywhere. You got to follow the word of the living God. Say amen.
2: Amen.
1: Years ago, I realized that when I witness, I have to somehow come up with a way to get people to see the way they really are. And I found out that God set up in his New Testament program this: the law now doesn't justify us. The law now condemns us. What? Yeah. And that can put your natural mind on tweak. But let me say this. The law is good. I'm not speaking bad of the law, but the law shows you that you've blown it. You've stolen, you've lied. We've gone through these many times. You know this as a church. But see, sinners don't necessarily know this unless someone has held the mirror up for them. Now, I've got to say this, and I don't mean this rude, but I don't stop at the corner of the street where the bum is. If I'm going to give him some money, I know here locally I've heard authorities don't recommend we do that because there's ministries they could go to, so I stopped doing that. But I don't ever say, hey, your hair's out of place, because we expect that because they don't have a mirror handy. Are you following me?

Yeah. So you can tell that if you haven't looked in a mirror, there might be some adjustments you need to make. Come on now. And when you hold up the standard of God's word, it could show you a lot of things you need to change. But the only way to get right with God is to come on into the light. Yeah, and to look at the way things really are according to the word of God. That's what King Josiah did. He heard the words of the book of the law, and he tore his clothes. Why would you tear your clothes, King Josiah? You're the king. What a great nation. This is a nation that's supposedly in covenant with God. Yeah, but they had fallen because of wicked kings before him. Remember what I told you about his life? He inherited two generations of wickedness, where pagan rituals was the religion of the nation he ruled. He had a cleanup job on his hands. And I just want you to know, instead of worrying about, yeah, that brother over there, he needs to get the mirror of the word out, you get it out for yourself. You get it out for yourself. Look, naturally speaking, we all stand in front of a mirror in the morning. I would probably guess 100% of us stood in front of a mirror for some time today. Women, for an extended period of time. Because there's more to do, right? But with us men, sometimes it's just a quick glance, and somebody has seen this before and even texted me, Pastor, your hair is sticking straight up. If they were bold enough, they said, you look like alfalfa, back in the day. Or I went, I need to go back. But then if I go back, everybody's like, oh, Pastor doesn't like the worship song. No. I got my hair sticking up. Got to go deal with the situation. Got to go look in the mirror. I had to put a mirror in my bathroom back there by my office. That way I can look and see, did I cover my bald spot or not this morning? Somebody don't like me being that real, do they? Oh, Pastor, come on. I actually had somebody around here ask me, did you start wearing a wig? I said, no, thank you very much. I just started looking in the mirror. See what happens when you look in the mirror? Come on, wave at me. I don't want to call you baldy. I know what happened to young people called Elisha baldy, but I see a bald guy waving at me. I'm like, easy now, easy. I had a guy cutting my hair one time, and he said, Pastor. I said, what? He said, you need to start doing my haircut. I looked, he was shiny bald. I said, no, sir. Keep my covering as long as I can here. If you'll hold up the mirror of the word, you'll see the way things really are. If you're just eyeing it and say, well, it feels good. Let me look at the shadows here. Yeah, it looks good. You're not going to get a good view of it. That's kind of like looking around at the culture. I wonder how the culture perceives me. They think you're whack. You're serving God. Let's get real. What do you care about what they think anyway? I wonder what they think about it. It doesn't matter what they think about it. What does God say about it? Because a huge part of godly sorrow is asking yourself, how does God see me? Have you ever asked yourself that question? How does God see what I'm doing? Everybody sitting around, what are they thinking? I wonder what they think. I don't wonder what they think. Who cares what they think? What does God think about it? Wow. Let me tell you this. If you get the mirror of the word out, what happens is this. The word will show you what you need to correct, what you need to change, and it will cause godly sorrow to arise out of the inside of your new created spirit. Did you catch that? You keep getting the mirror of the word out, it causes godly sorrow to rise, and this is good. Never, ever, ever confuse godly sorrow with a bunch of crying and bawling and feeling bad. It's okay to cry. I cried this morning. There are things that pull on our emotions, right? You understand that? I'm not saying it's a sin to do that. What I'm saying is this. Don't confuse your tears for repentance. There's a story that just echoes in the back of my, well, that's not the back of my mind. It's out of my spirit. Esau sought repentance with tears, Hebrews tells us, and yet he couldn't find it. So tears don't equal repentance. Write it down. Tears don't equal repentance, but here's a fruit that does show you really have repented, godly sorrow. This is the first evidence that a person is willing and ready to change. Paul talked about it in his letter to the Corinth church in 2 Corinthians chapter 7. Let's go there, 2 Corinthians chapter 7. I know we're looking at all these scriptures. If you came this morning and were like, I want a church that just looks at one scripture, well, this might not be your spot, you know what I mean?

0: 2 Corinthians chapter 7. Have you laughed today?
1: Yes.
0: You might as well. You need some joy.
1: Yes.
0: The joy of the Lord is your strength. Amen.
1: Amen.
0: So Paul in his first letter, get this. Let me give you a little backstory. In this first letter, Paul was very corrective when he wrote the Corinth church. He said, "You are still carnal." Translation, "You're a bunch of meatheads." Literally, that's the meaning. If you go, "You're a bunch of meatheads." What if I stood up and said that? "Welcome to church, you bunch of meatheads." You say, "Man, that pastor's mean." Well, if it's true, sorry, stop being a meathead. Stop being carnal, right? Because they were into bickering and doing all this. He had to bring a lot of correction. And he had some, there was perversion going on. He had to come and bring correction because people don't always know what to do when perversion's happening. So what happened? Well, he stood up and he said, "I'm bringing correction to this church." So he spent that whole first letter, and there's quite a few chapters, 16 to be exact. Well, now in 2 Corinthians, look what he says in chapter 7 and verse 8. Paul the apostle, by inspiration of the Holy Spirit, said, "Even if I made you sorry with my letter, I do not regret it." Wow, what a statement. If I made you sorry with my first letter, he's talking about, "I do not regret it, though I did regret it for a time." That's what he's talking about. "For I perceive that the same epistle made you sorry, though only for a while." Yeah, until they got things correct. He said, verse 9, "Now I rejoice not that you were made sorry." Pay close attention here. "But that your sorrow led to repentance. For you were made sorry in a godly manner." There's a godly sorrow? Yeah. Yeah, a godly sorrow. "That you might suffer loss from us in nothing." For, verse 10, "Godly sorrow produces repentance, leading to salvation." Boy, you should highlight this verse in your Bible. Godly sorrow produces repentance. Godly sorrow produces repentance, leading to salvation. How many want to be saved from hell? How many want to be saved from sin? How many want to be saved from yourself? Yeah, here's the only way. You got to have godly sorrow that arises from the inside of you, right? Godly sorrow produces repentance that leads to salvation, not to be regretted.
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3: Today is Thursday, May 14th. Let's take a look at the weather for the Amarillo area. Overnight low tonight, low to mid 60s. Tomorrow, sunny skies, high temperature upper 90s, west wind 10 to 15 miles per hour. Saturday, sunny skies, high temperature upper 90s. On Sunday, we're expecting 100 degrees and a breezy day. Monday, another breezy day, high temperature mid 90s.
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3: We were thrilled to make acquaintance with Cherry Campbell. She's got a deep knowledge of the scriptures, a unique way of teaching, and I believe this is a definite positive addition to the things we believe should be being broadcast on the Kingdom Keys Network. Now I'm trying to work arrangements with her to keep her on. 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
1: Welcome to Victorious Faith. I'm Cherry Campbell. Today I'm going to continue sharing with you the lesson that I've been sharing with you for the last several broadcasts that I taught in a series of Bible studies called What Does the Bible Really Say About Women in Ministry? So join me now for part 9 of this lesson called What Does the Bible Really Say About Women in Ministry? Acts 1:14. They all joined together constantly in prayer along with the women. And they mention one special woman and Mary, the mother of Jesus. And with his brothers. I'm glad they mentioned that because at least we know his brothers finally came in. His brothers who first didn't believe in him. Now they're there. Praise God. His brothers came in. But women and this one special woman, Mary, these women were there. The disciples actually were already following Jesus' example that women were no longer excluded and separated or segregated. They were not segregated in the upper room. They were all together constantly in prayer, all together and in the King James in one accord. They were all together, men and women together, not segregated. So they had already broken away from the Jewish tradition in the synagogue, separating the women from the men. They were following the practice of Jesus, bring the women in with the men all together. So the women were all together with the men. No segregation, no discrimination. And then Acts 2:1-4, when the day of Pentecost came, they were all together. There again, all men and women were together in one place. All the men and women together. Suddenly, a sound like the blowing of a violent wind came from heaven and filled the whole house where they were sitting. They saw what seemed to be tongues of fire that separated and came to rest on each of them. Verse 4, all of them were filled with the Holy Spirit and began to speak in other tongues as the Spirit enabled them. The baptism in the Holy Spirit was then and is today given to both men and women. So right there, the baptism of the Holy Spirit coming on the women. We're going to get to this in a moment. What's it for? But we'll look at that in a moment. Joel 2. Look at Joel 2:28-29. It's a prophetic scripture. And afterward, I will pour out my Spirit on all people. Your sons and daughters will prophesy. Your old men will dream dreams. Your young men will see visions, even on my servants, both men and women. Other translations say servants and handmaidens, but handmaidens was just the term for a female servant. So my servants, both men and women, upon my servants, both men and women, I will pour out my Spirit in those days. We're going to see that again later. And then after the Holy Spirit was poured out in the upper room, Peter stood up and preached. And in Acts 2:14-18, it says, then Peter stood up with the 11, raised his voice and addressed the crowd. Fellow Jews and all of you who live in Jerusalem, let me explain this to you. Listen carefully to what I say. These men are not drunk as you suppose. And men there is generic. You could say these people. It's only 9 in the morning. No, this is what was spoken by the prophet Joel. In the last days, God said, I will pour out my Spirit on all people. Your sons and daughters will prophesy. Your young men will see visions. Your old men will dream dreams. Even on my servants, both men and women, I'll pour out my Spirit in those days and they will prophesy. So you see here, Peter stood up and confirmed this is the fulfillment of Joel, the prophecy of Joel. Now, let's take a look for a moment, though, at what is prophecy. Most Christians don't even really understand what prophecy is. Most Christians think that prophecy is foretelling the future. That is not the simple, basic definition of prophecy. Prophecy is Holy Spirit inspired utterance in a known language. in a known language. In other words, words given by the inspiration of the Holy Spirit in your known language. Whereas tongues is inspired utterance or words given by the Holy Spirit in an unknown language. That includes just having the inspiration of the Holy Spirit come on you to say something to a friend. Have you ever shared a testimony or something about a scripture that you read and you got an insight to and you shared it and an inspiration came to you to even tell it? You began telling it and you feel the anointing as you're telling it because there's a fresh inspiration on you as you speak those words inspired by God. That is prophecy. So even if you're sharing a testimony, even if you don't have to be a preacher in the fivefold ministry. This is common for every Christian. That's actually what it means when it says you may all prophesy, which we're going to look at that later. It doesn't mean you may all foretell the future. No. You may all prophesy with this basic meaning of prophecy, inspired utterance or words inspired by the Holy Spirit. You can get words inspired when you're praying and you feel the Holy Spirit come on you and you just get inspired and you pray and you can feel the power of the Spirit as you pray. You can get the inspiration of the Holy Spirit when you're talking to a friend and you're telling them about a scripture that you read, or maybe it's even an encouragement. There's other scripture that says edification, exhortation, and comfort. That's simple, basic prophecy when it is inspired by God, by the Holy Spirit in you. So you have a friend who is down and you start sharing them encouraging scriptures and God is faithful and God will meet your need and God will come through for you. God is going to help you in this. And you feel the inspiration of the Holy Spirit as you speak. That is prophecy. Prophecy is inspiration to speak in words in your own language, the known language. Whereas tongues is inspiration to speak in an unknown language. So there's prophecy and tongues compared. Simple prophecy. Every Christian can do it. It's not talking about foretelling the future. That actually is more limited to the office of the prophet in the fivefold ministry. But not necessarily every Christian can do that. But then as we're going to look at right here, 1 Corinthians 14:31-33, for you can all prophesy in turn so that everyone may be instructed and encouraged. The spirits of prophets are subject to the control of prophets, for God is not a God of disorder, but of peace. You may all prophesy. Right there, that includes women. It does not say all men and restrict it to men. So if you can all prophesy includes women, women can speak. Right there, it's authorizing women to speak. So remember, you cannot interpret a scripture in a way that will contradict other scripture. Now, we read one of those scriptures at the beginning, women must remain silent. Here, you can all prophesy. Women must remain silent. You can all prophesy. Looks like there's a contradiction. One of them's wrong. The interpretation of women must remain silent, meaning all women for all time in every situation, is a misinterpretation of that verse. It's not all women for all time in every situation. It was a specific situation. Because this is a general statement, you may all prophesy. That is authorizing and permitting women as much as it is men to speak. So this is one other scripture that contradicts those first two scriptures we read. This includes women, authorizes women to speak in church. In church, because this is in a in church context. When you're in the church, you come together, and the whole context of this chapter, 1 Corinthians 14, some of you prophesy, some of you have tongues and interpretation of tongues. And if you get into the study of that, it was all in chaos. And that's one of the contextual interpretations of women must remain silent, is because there was too much chaos and disorder. He's saying, bring order to this. Don't have so much chaos. Bring order. And then right here, God is not a God of disorder, but of peace. That's 1 Corinthians 14:33. God is not a God of disorder, but of peace. That is a guideline that governs what we read about women being silent. It's to bring peace and not disorder. And we're going to get to that scripture about women being silent in a few more moments, but I'm showing you in context, all women can speak, and prophecy is inspired utterance. So words inspired by the Holy Spirit, women are authorized to speak. Words inspired by the Holy Spirit. Teaching and preaching in the anointing by the Holy Spirit, not just a mental reading of a text, all right? There's churches that the priest or minister stand up and read a very mental reading, not inspired. We're not talking about that. A mental reading of an article, not inspired. That doesn't count. We're talking about words spoken by inspiration of the Holy Spirit, fresh and alive out of the river of the Spirit within us. Those words come to both men and women. So if those words are prompted by the Holy Spirit within, and out of your belly shall flow rivers of living water, why should the women have to cap the river, the well? But men can let it flow. No. They're not supposed to put a cap on it. They can let it flow as well when it's by the Holy Spirit, but it's supposed to be in order, not chaos, not disruptive. What you just heard was part 9 of a lesson that I taught in a series of Bible studies called What Does the Bible Really Say About Women in Ministry? And we will continue this lesson again tomorrow. So join me again tomorrow, and remember, God loves you. You're blessed and highly favored by the Lord.
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6: An elephant weighs about 300 pounds when it's born. And if they're going to train him for domesticate him or for domestic use, they chain him up with a chain with a stake in the ground. They may jump around, throw a little fit, but pretty soon it's painful. They learn they can't go anyplace, so they give to pressure. When that elephant is grown, it weighs 2 tons, and it's still chained or tethered by a stake in the ground. It could easily pull it out and basically do what it wanted to do, but it's chained to a memory of the past. Now listen, God wants to unchain those memories that have you bound to the past and confined you. He has given you the righteousness of the Son, Jesus Christ. Jesus paid a tremendous price for your freedom, and you are loosed to rule and reign in life by the free gift of righteousness by Jesus Christ. Amen. Romans chapter 8, verse 1. Hallelujah to the Lamb of God. Great are you, O Lord. There is therefore now no condemnation. Glory to God. Have you ever felt condemnation? Now don't turn around and look, then know who's talking about. I'm probably the only one here that's ever felt condemnation. But it's not a pleasant feeling. It drives you back into the hole of hopelessness. But there now we're married to another. So Paul can say, hey, now there is no condemnation to them which are in Christ Jesus. See, we're married to Jesus when we look at Romans 7. We don't walk after the flesh, but we walk after the Spirit. Now, the New Living Translation, we made mention of this. We're not under that low-lying black cloud. Actually, that's the Message Bible. Said the NLT. And we're not under that. Now here in Romans chapter 8, I'm going to begin in verse 30. And we'll try to bring this to a close, or we'll just unhook. I'll begin in verse 30.
7: We want to welcome you this week to More Than Conquerors. From Amarillo First Family Church, Pastor Billy Nickel brings us a powerful word entitled, God's Blueprint for a Successful Life.
8: Solomon also warns in Proverbs about remaining pure sexually. This obviously existed then, and he knew that there would be traps of immorality set for every man and woman of every age to come. And it's crazy ironic that the man who gives us this advice, who warns us of that woman that is promiscuous, who warns us of that, falls in the very trap that he warns about. I'll not read to you all of it, but 1 Kings chapter 11, verses 1 through 4 says that Solomon, the man that cried out to God, oh God, show me, give me the mind of God, give me your wisdom, give me your understanding, your knowledge. That very same man, the Bible said, began to go after women of other nations. Nations that abhorred God, nations that did not follow the God of Israel, and he clung to them. In fact, the Bible said that he had 700 wives and 300 concubines. And the scripture said they turned his heart away from God. Never intended for that to happen. Nobody intends to go to hell. Nobody intends to lose their salvation. But you see, you and I have to understand the protection of purity that is that we get as only as we stay in the Word of God. When he wrote Proverbs, he had his head on straight and his heart was right with God. And he gives the need for God-given wisdom to remain morally pure in Proverbs 2, 16 through 19. And I'm not going to read it because, again, for time, but he simply says, you better watch out for that predator that is out there that's going to sweet talk you. You better be very careful because they will. Somebody said, oh, that would never happen to me. It's happened to the greatest men in this book. It's happened to men that who were known around the globe. They had the greatest ministries in the world, and it happened to them because they decided, I don't have to follow the blueprint that God has given me. I'll live life my way. Let me give you a third thing. I know the time is up. But let me give you a third thing. It's very important, and that is the peril of self-confidence. The peril of self-confidence. And I'm going to read this to you. It's a few verses, but he says there, wisdom cries aloud in the street. Are you getting this? She raises her voice in the markets. That's an open place. She cries at the head of the noisy intersection in the chief gathering places of the entrance of the city gates. She speaks. How long, O simple ones, open to evil, will you love being simple? And the scoffers delight in scoffing, and self-confident fools hate knowledge. If you will turn, repent, and give heed to my reproof, behold, I, wisdom, will pour out my spirit upon you. I will make my words known to you, because I have called. Now here's what you never hear preached. I said, here is what you don't find preachers saying this. Because all we hear nowadays is God loves us. But wisdom says, because I have called and you have refused, no answer, have stretched out my hand and no man has heeded it, and you treated as nothing all of my counsel and would not accept none of my reproof, I also, read it aloud with me, I also will laugh at your calamity. I will mock when the thing comes that shall cause you terror and panic. Have you ever heard anybody preach on this? Oh no. Because we make God the basement boy. Let us get in trouble. Oh God, can you come up and mop up my mess? And thank God I'm forgiven and I can go on my way. But God doesn't say I'll stop loving you. He doesn't say I won't forgive you. But he said there's going to be things you're going to deal with. He said, I will also laugh at your calamity. I will mock when that thing comes that shall cause you terror and panic. He said, when your panic comes as a storm and desolation, and your calamity comes on as a whirlwind, when distress and anguish come upon you. It's the priority of wisdom, the protection of purity, and it's the peril of self-confidence. Graduates, you need to understand something. We believe in you. We believe in you. But here's another line that's just as important. Any of us that have lived any life at all, we understand also human nature. And let me tell you something. People say, oh, so you don't trust me. No, I don't trust human nature. I don't trust my own, and I don't trust yours. I don't trust human nature, because I've seen the greatest men in the Bible and the greatest men in my lifetime. I know what we can do, and I have my own issues that I've had to deal with, and I'll still have to deal with things. And you as well. You see, this is the problem from generation, from Genesis to Revelation. And the problem is this, whether it was Adam and Eve, whether it was Enoch's generation, Noah's generation, Samson, Saul, Israel, and the list just goes on and on. Jesus told the apostle Peter, you're going to deny me three times. Oh, no, I'm not. Just zip it, Jesus. I know what I'm doing. And what happened? He did just exactly what Jesus said. And the sin of mankind from the Garden of Eden until now is, Lord, I'm appreciative of your blueprint, and I'm going to look at it from time to time, but I think I know what I want, and so I'm going to build my house my way. Am I telling you the truth? And while we're there and we're laying our bricks and we're nailing our boards up and we're talking talking about how good we're doing. The very thing we're building is already sinking because it's built on the sand and not on the rock. Listen to me. The reason marriages unravel and families fall apart is because people think they can build their home their way without following God's blueprint. I want to tell you something, ladies and gentlemen. If you think you can come to church and pay tithe and read your Bible at night and say a lay me down to sleep prayer and that will compensate for all of the other decisions you or I make, you're wrong. God didn't say to Joshua and to Israel, if you can keep 4 out of 5 or 4 out of 10, but he said, I want you, you must adhere to my word in all of these areas. Somebody said, so I have to be perfect. No, you have to be forgiven, and you and I must constantly be allowing our mind to be regenerated. Let me give you number 4 and number 5, and I'll be through in about 4 minutes. Number 4, we've looked at the priority of wisdom, the protection of purity, the peril of self-confidence, and here is the promise of obedience. Here's what God says he'll do if you and I will just say, yes, Lord. Everybody say with me, yes, Lord. God says, if you'll do this, Proverbs chapter 2, 1 through 12 gives the promise of wonderful things that God will do. And because of time, you can read verses 1 through 4, but because of time, I'm just going to capsulize some of the things God says he will do for you and I if we will follow his blueprint. Number 1, he said, you will understand the fear of the Lord and you will find the knowledge of God. You know what? If you had the knowledge of God as to the extent that is available, if I had the knowledge of God to the extent that it's available, there is absolutely nothing that could stop you from being a phenomenal success in life. God gave Joseph the secret of how to preserve Egypt for all of the years, for the 7 years of the famine. He gave Daniel the secret and told him the dream and the interpretation for Nebuchadnezzar. He opened the eyes of Hagar and showed her a well of water she would have never found. It was there all the time, but it was camouflaged by the shepherds and the herdsmen because they were saving that water from himself. But God says, if you will honor me, I will give you insight and knowledge and understanding you'll never find in a textbook. Yes. Number 2, he gives victory to the upright and is a shield to those who walk blameless. I'm telling you, friend, God sees things that you and I do not see on our best days. And if we will walk upright, he says, I'll shield you. He will keep you from making bad investments. I've made some because I got ahead of God. He will save you from a disastrous marriage or relationships. Here's the next one. He guards the course of the just and protects the way of his faithful ones. The Bible said the steps of a good man are ordered of the Lord. You see, God not only directs my path, he literally orchestrates step after step after step that he wants me to take on that path. Here's the last one. I took 2 minutes on that. Okay, 3. But here's the last one. It's the power of generosity. The wisest man to ever live, other than Jesus, reveals one of the greatest secrets of life that even most who have been in the church for 10, 20, 30 years have never discovered. And that is the power of generosity. Only about 6% of the church tithe, according to what Barna and Pew and other researchers tell us. But Proverbs 9 and 10 in the Amplified says, honor the Lord with your capital and sufficiency from righteous labors and with the first fruits of all of your income. So shall your storage places be filled with plenty and your vats shall overflow with new wine. The people of Solomon's day, they were based agriculturally. That's what they did. That's how most of them made their living. And so that's why he talks about vats and wine and barns and the law of sowing and reaping. But he's saying, if you will do this, God will make sure you have more than enough. You'll never be able to outgive God. He talks about it more in Proverbs 11:25. He said, the generous will prosper. Those who refresh others will themselves be refreshed. I'm closing. Dr. Carl Augustus Menninger, he was a well-known psychiatrist, but his findings revealed, and I quote, generous people are rarely mentally ill. As I close, I want to give you a little nugget, just a little nugget for you to chew on. Why did God say to Solomon, ask me of what anything you want, and I will give it to you, carte blanche? Why did God say that to Solomon? He's never said it to me. He's never said it to you. Now, God said, ask. James said, we don't receive because we ask amiss. But why did God say to Solomon, anything you want, if you'll ask me, I'm going to give it to you?
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1: I used to be a faker in church, but 2006 rolled around and I'm in business with God. I found my turning point where I said, Lord, I'm surrendered to you. I'm going to do what you want. And thank God, he's always been on time ever since then. Praise God. Yeah. So there are fruits. There's some proof. There's some evidence. There's some manifestations that show up in your life when you've laid this foundation, rock of repentance in your foundation. Today, I believe my goal and aim and really assignment from the Lord is to cover three fruits of repentance. We must bear these fruits. Number one, write this down, is godly sorrow. Godly sorrow. I've mentioned it in passing in this series already, but today we're going to take a little more in-depth look at this. And again, if this is your first time, welcome. But let me warn you, this is like coming to Bible school church. You're going to dig in the Word of God if you come here, because we love the Word of God. In fact, shout it out loud. Thank God for the Word. Now, do you remember earlier in this series, we read quite a few scriptures about King Josiah and the example that he is of true repentance. How many of you remember that story? Well, go to 2 Kings 22. We're not going to read the whole story, but I want to point something out that hit me on this. Looking at this, I thought, what a great example of godly sorrow. King Josiah is a great example of this first fruit of repentance, godly sorrow. 2 Kings 22 and verse 11. Again, I have it on the screen, New King James. And just this part of the story I want to look at. We read, greater parts of this story earlier, but it says here in 2 Kings 22, 11, "Now it happened when the king heard the words of the book of the law." This was King Josiah having the word of God, Genesis, Exodus, Leviticus, Numbers, Deuteronomy, read to him. And when he heard it, he tore his clothes. Wow. He tore his clothes. Yeah. He showed us the fruit of genuine godly sorrow when he heard the word, because here's what happens. When you hear the word of God, revelation knowledge hits your spirit, and that's what happened to King Josiah. And the revelation he received here was his own condition and the condition of the nation which he ruled, and he recognized, uh-oh, we're in trouble. Years ago, I realized this when it came to witnessing. I thought I could just come and bring the good news up front because it's such good news, it changed my life. Jesus loves you, I would tell people. Oh, he has a plan for you. He died on a cross for you. But then I ran into a problem. People would tell me, I don't care. And I thought, don't you realize the condition you're in? This is good news. You're on the way to hell. They didn't realize that. Most men will proclaim their own goodness. Have you noticed? It's only when you get the mirror of the word out that you see the way things really ought to be. If you ever come upon a situation where you don't know what to do, get the word out and look at the word of God. That's what you follow. Listen, you've got to follow the word more than you follow any man or any person anywhere. You got to follow the word of the living God. Say amen. Amen. Years ago, I realized that when I witnessed, I have to somehow come up with a way to get people to see the way they really are. And I found out that God set up in his New Testament program this: the law now doesn't justify us. The law now condemns us. What? Yeah. And that can put your natural mind on tweak. But let me say this. The law is good. I'm not speaking bad of the law, but the law shows you that you've blown it. You've stolen, you've lied. We've gone through these many times. You know this as a church. But see, sinners don't necessarily know this unless someone has held the mirror up for them. Now, I've got to say this, and I don't mean this rude, but I don't stop at the corner of the street where the bum is. If I'm going to give him some money, I know here locally I've heard authorities don't recommend we do that because there's ministries they could go to. So I stopped doing that. But I don't ever say, hey, your hair's out of place. Because we expect that because they don't have a mirror handy. Are you following me? Yeah. So you can tell that if you haven't looked in a mirror, there might be some adjustments you need to make. Come on now. And when you hold up the standard of God's word, it could show you a lot of things you need to change. But the only way to get right with God is to come on into the light. Yeah, and to look at the way things really are according to the word of God. That's what King Josiah did. He heard the words of the book of the law, and he tore his clothes. Why would you tear your clothes, King Josiah? You're the king. What a great nation. This is a nation that's supposedly in covenant with God. Yeah, but they had fallen because of wicked kings before him. Remember what I told you about his life? He inherited two generations of wickedness where pagan rituals was the religion of the nation he ruled. He had a cleanup job on his hands. And I just want you to know, instead of worrying about, yeah, that brother over there, he needs to get the mirror of the word out. You get it out for yourself. You get it out for yourself. Look, naturally speaking, we all stand in front of a mirror in the morning. I would probably guess 100% of us stood in front of a mirror for some time today. Women, for an extended period of time. Because there's more to do, right? But with us men, sometimes it's just a quick glance, and somebody has seen this before and even texted me, Pastor, your hair's sticking straight up. If they were bold enough, they said, you look like alfalfa, back in the day. I'm like, I need to go back. But then if I go back, everybody's like, oh, Pastor doesn't like the worship song. No. I got my hair sticking up. Got to go deal with the situation. Got to go look in the mirror. I had to put a mirror in my bathroom back there by my office. That way I can look and see, did I cover my bald spot or not this morning? Somebody don't like me being that real, do they? Oh, Pastor, come on. I actually had somebody around here ask me, did you start wearing a wig? I said, no, thank you very much. I just started looking in the mirror. See what happens when you look in the mirror? Come on, wave at me. I don't want to call you baldy. I know what happened to young people called Elisha baldy, but I see a bald guy waving at me. I'm like, easy now, easy. I had a guy cutting my hair one time, and he said, Pastor. I said, what? He said, you need to start doing my haircut. I looked, he was shiny bald. I said, no, sir. Keep my covering as long as I can here. If you'll hold up the mirror of the word, you'll see the way things really are. If you're just eyeing it and say, well, it feels good. Let me look at the shadows here. Oh, yeah, it looks good. You're not going to get a good view of it. That's kind of like looking around at the culture. I wonder how the culture perceives me. They think you're whack. You're serving God. Let's get real. What do you care about what they think anyway? I wonder what they think about it. It doesn't matter what they think about it. What does God say about it? Because a huge part of godly sorrow is asking yourself, how does God see me? Have you ever asked yourself that question? How does God see what I'm doing? Everybody sitting around, what are they thinking? I don't wonder what they think. Who cares what they think? What does God think about it? Wow. Let me tell you this. If you get the mirror of the word out, what happens is this. The word will show you what you need to correct, what you need to change, and it will cause godly sorrow to arise out of the inside of your new created spirit. Did you catch that? You keep getting the mirror of the word out, it causes godly sorrow to rise, and this is good. Never, ever, ever confuse godly sorrow with a bunch of crying and bawling and feeling bad. It's okay to cry. I cried this morning. There are things that pull on our emotions, right? Are you understand that? I'm not saying it's a sin to do that. What I'm saying is this. Don't confuse your tears for repentance. There's a story that just echoes in the back of my, well, that's not the back of my mind. It's out of my spirit. Esau sought repentance with tears, Hebrews tells us, and yet he couldn't find it. So tears don't equal repentance. Write it down. Tears don't equal repentance, but here's a fruit that does show you really have repented: godly sorrow. This is the first evidence that a person is willing and ready to change. Paul talked about it in his letter to the Corinth church in 2 Corinthians chapter 7. Let's go there. 2 Corinthians chapter 7. I know we're looking at all these scriptures. If you came this morning and were like, I want a church that just looks at one scripture, well, this might not be your spot. You know what I mean? 2 Corinthians chapter 7. Have you laughed today? You might as well. You need some joy. The joy of the Lord is your strength. Amen. So Paul, in his first letter, get this, let me give you a little backstory. In this first letter, Paul was very corrective when he wrote to Corinth church. He said, you are still carnal. Translation, you're a bunch of meatheads. Literally, that's the meaning. If you go, you're a bunch of meatheads. What if I stood up and said that? Welcome to church, you bunch of meatheads. You say, man, that pastor's mean. Well, if it's true, sorry. Stop being a meathead. Stop being carnal, right? Because they were into bickering and doing all this. He had to bring a lot of correction. And he had some, there was perversion going on. He had to come and bring correction because people don't always know what to do when perversion's happening. So what happened? Well, he stood up and he said, I'm bringing correction to this church. So he spent that whole first letter, and there's quite a few chapters, 16 to be exact. Well, now in 2 Corinthians, look what he says in chapter 7 and verse 8. Paul the apostle, by inspiration of the Holy Spirit, said, even if I made you sorry with my letter, I do not regret it. Wow, what a statement. If I made you sorry with my first letter, he's talking about, I do not regret it, though I did regret it for a time. That's what he's talking about. For I perceive that the same epistle made you sorry, though only for a while. Yeah, until they got things correct. He said, verse 9, now I rejoice not that you were made sorry. Pay close attention here. But that your sorrow led to repentance. For you were made sorry in a godly manner. There's a godly sorrow. Yeah. Yeah, a godly sorrow. That you might suffer loss from us in nothing. For, verse 10, godly sorrow

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2: Welcome to Victorious Faith. I'm Cherry Campbell. Today I'm going to continue sharing with you the lesson that I've been sharing with you for the last several broadcasts that I taught in a series of Bible studies called What Does the Bible Really Say About Women in Ministry? So join me now for part 9 of this lesson called What Does the Bible Really Say About Women in Ministry? Acts 1:14. They all joined together constantly in prayer along with the women. And they mention one special woman and Mary, the mother of Jesus. And with his brothers. I'm glad they mentioned that because at least we know his brothers finally came in. His brothers who first didn't believe in him, now they're there. Praise God. His brothers came in. But women and this one special woman, Mary, these women were there. The disciples actually were already following Jesus' example. That women were no longer excluded and separated or segregated. They were not segregated in the upper room. They were all together constantly in prayer. All together and in the King James in one accord. They were all together, men and women together, not segregated. So they had already broken away from the Jewish tradition in the synagogue, separating the women from the men. They were following the practice of Jesus. Bring the women in with the men all together. So the women were all together with the men. No segregation, no discrimination. And then Acts 2, verses 1 through 4. When the day of Pentecost came, they were all together. There again, all men and women were together in one place. All the men and women together. Suddenly, a sound like the blowing of a violent wind came from heaven and filled the whole house where they were sitting. They saw what seemed to be tongues of fire that separated and came to rest on each of them. Verse 4, all of them were filled with the Holy Spirit and began to speak in other tongues as the Spirit enabled them. The baptism in the Holy Spirit was then and is today given to both men and women. So right there, the baptism of the Holy Spirit coming on the women. We're going to get to this in a moment. What's it for? But we'll look at that in a moment. Joel chapter 2. Look at Joel 2, 28 and 29. It's a prophetic scripture. And afterward, I will pour out my spirit on all people. Your sons and daughters will prophesy. Your old men will dream dreams. Your young men will see visions, even on my servants, both men and women. Other translations say servants and handmaidens, but handmaidens was just the term for a female servant. So my servants, both men and women, upon my servants, both men and women, I will pour out my spirit in those days. We're going to see that again later. And then after the Holy Spirit was poured out in the upper room, Peter stood up and preached. And in Acts 2, verses 14 through 18, it says, then Peter stood up with the 11, raised his voice, and addressed the crowd. Fellow Jews, and all of you who live in Jerusalem, let me explain this to you. Listen carefully to what I say. These men are not drunk as you suppose. And men there is generic. You could say these people.

0: It's only 9 in the morning. No, this is what was spoken by the prophet Joel. In the last days, God said, I will pour out my spirit on all people. Your sons and daughters will prophesy. Your young men will see visions. Your old men will dream dreams. Even on my servants, both men and women, I'll pour out my spirit in those days and they will prophesy. So you see here, Peter stood up and confirmed this is the fulfillment of Joel, the prophecy of Joel. Now, let's take a look for a moment, though, at what is prophecy. Most Christians don't even really understand what prophecy is. Most Christians think that prophecy is foretelling the future. That is not the simple, basic definition of prophecy. Prophecy is Holy Spirit-inspired utterance in a known language. In a known language. In other words, words given by the inspiration of the Holy Spirit in your known language. Whereas tongues is inspired utterance or words given by the Holy Spirit in an unknown language. That includes just having the inspiration of the Holy Spirit come on you to say something to a friend. Have you ever shared a testimony or something about a scripture that you read and you got an insight to and you shared it and an inspiration came to you to even tell it? You began telling it and you feel the anointing as you're telling it because there's a fresh inspiration on you as you speak those words inspired by God. That is prophecy. So even if you're sharing a testimony, even if you don't have to be a preacher in the fivefold ministry. This is common for every Christian. That's actually what it means when it says you may all prophesy, which we're going to look at that later. It doesn't mean you may all foretell the future. No. You may all prophesy with this basic meaning of prophecy, inspired utterance or words inspired by the Holy Spirit. You can get words inspired when you're praying and you feel the Holy Spirit come on you and you just get inspired and you pray and you can feel the power of the Spirit as you pray. You can get the inspiration of the Holy Spirit when you're talking to a friend and you're telling them about a scripture that you read, or maybe it's even an encouragement. There's other scripture that says edification, exhortation, and comfort. That's simple, basic prophecy when it is inspired by God, by the Holy Spirit in you. So you have a friend who is down and you start sharing them encouraging scriptures and God is faithful and God will meet your need and God will come through for you. God is going to help you in this. And you feel the inspiration of the Holy Spirit as you speak. That is prophecy. Prophecy is inspiration to speak in words in your own language, the known language. Whereas tongues is inspiration to speak in an unknown language. So there's prophecy and tongues compared. Simple prophecy. Every Christian can do it. It's not talking about foretelling the future. That actually is more limited to the office of the prophet in the fivefold ministry. But not necessarily every Christian can do that. But then as we're going to look at right here, 1 Corinthians 14:31-33, for you can all prophesy in turn so that everyone may be instructed and encouraged. The spirits of prophets are subject to the control of prophets, for God is not a God of disorder, but of peace. You may all prophesy. Right there, that includes women. It does not say all men and restrict it to men. So if you may all, you can all prophesy, includes women. Women can speak. Right there, it's authorizing women to speak. So remember, you cannot interpret a scripture in a way that will contradict other scripture. Now, we read one of those scriptures at the beginning, women must remain silent. Here, you can all prophesy. Women must remain silent. You can all prophesy. Looks like there's a contradiction. One of them's wrong. The interpretation of women must remain silent, meaning all women for all time in every situation, is a misinterpretation of that verse. It's not all women for all time in every situation. It was a specific situation. Because this is a general statement, you may all prophesy. That is authorizing and permitting women as much as it is men to speak. So this is one other scripture that contradicts those first two scriptures we read. This includes women, authorizes women to speak in church. In church, because this is in a in-church context. When you're in the church, you come together, and the whole context of this chapter, 1 Corinthians 14, some of you prophesy, some of you have tongues and interpretation of tongues, and if you get into the study of that, it was all in chaos. And that's one of the contextual interpretations of women must remain silent, is because there was too much chaos and disorder. He's saying, bring order to this. Don't have so much chaos. Bring order. And then right here, God is not a God of disorder, but of peace. That's 1 Corinthians 14:33. God is not a God of disorder, but of peace. That is a guideline that governs what we read about women being silent. It's to bring peace and not disorder. And we're going to get to that scripture about women being silent in a few more moments, but I'm showing you in context, all women can speak, and prophecy is inspired utterance. So words inspired by the Holy Spirit, women are authorized to speak. Words inspired by the Holy Spirit. Teaching and preaching in the anointing by the Holy Spirit, not just a mental reading of a text, all right? There's churches that the priest or minister stand up and read a very mental reading, not inspired. We're not talking about that. A mental reading of an article, not inspired. That doesn't count. We're talking about words spoken by inspiration of the Holy Spirit, fresh and alive out of the river of the Spirit within us. Those words come to both men and women. So if those words are prompted by the Holy Spirit within, and out of your belly shall flow rivers of living water, why should the women have to cap the river, the well? But men can let it flow. No. They're not supposed to put a cap on it. They can let it flow as well when it's by the Holy Spirit. But it's supposed to be in order, not chaos, not disruptive. What you just heard was part 9 of a lesson that I taught in a series of Bible studies called What Does the Bible Really Say About Women in Ministry? And we will continue this lesson again tomorrow. So join me again tomorrow. And remember, God loves you. You're blessed and highly favored by the Lord.
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3: An elephant weighs about 300 pounds when it's born. And if they're going to train them for domesticate them or for domestic use, they chain them up with a chain with a stake in the ground. They may jump around, throw a little fit, but pretty soon it's painful. They learn they can't go anyplace, so they give to pressure. When that elephant has grown, it weighs 2 ton, and it's still chained or tethered by a stake in the ground. It could easily pull it out and basically do what it wanted to do. But it's chained to a memory of the past. Now listen, God wants to unchain those memories that have you bound to the past and confined you. He has given you the righteousness of the Son, Jesus Christ. Jesus paid a tremendous price for your freedom, and you are loosed to rule and reign in life by the free gift of righteousness by Jesus Christ. Amen. Romans chapter 8, verse 1. Hallelujah to the Lamb of God. Great are you, O Lord. There is therefore now no condemnation. Glory to God. Have you ever felt condemnation? Now don't turn around and look, then know who's talking about. I'm probably the only one here that's ever felt condemnation. But it's not a pleasant feeling. It drives you back into the hole of hopelessness. But there now we're married to another. So Paul can say, hey, now there is no condemnation to them which are in Christ Jesus. See, we're married to Jesus when we look at Romans 7. We don't walk after the flesh, but we walk after the Spirit. Now, the New Living Translation, we made mention of this. We're not under that low-lying black cloud. Actually, that's the Message Bible, said the NLT. And we're not under that. Now here in Romans chapter 8, I'm going to begin in verse 30. And we'll try to bring this to a close, or we'll just unhook. I'll begin in verse 30. Moreover, whom he did predestinate, them he also called, and whom he called, them he also justified, and whom he justified, them he also glorified. Or he talk about justified, if you could put the word righteousness in there, you're made righteous, so you're being glorified. Now, what shall we say then to all these things? If God is for us, who can be against us? Now, because you have been declared righteous, who can be against you? No one. See, we quote verses 37 through 39, actually starting in verse 35 many times. Who shall separate us from the love of God? So tribulation, distress, famine, persecution, naked, peril, or sword, all these things. And I'll not go there. But he's leading up to that. He said, now, because of what God has done, who can separate us from God? Or if God is for us, who can be against us? Now, I understand and know that we are in a battle. But we have a righteousness conscience. We're not going to ground and say, man, the devil's just working me over. The devil's beating me up and et cetera. I'm in a terrible battle. And you know, that may be true. But if you get righteous conscious, hey, I've got on a new robe. Devil, you better get out of my way. You better stop harassing me. I'm not in my own ability, but I've got on God's righteousness. Instead of, where did I miss it? I must have did something wrong. I missed it here. No, you're in God's righteousness. If you missed it, repent. Get things back right. You're in God's righteousness. Now, verse 32, he that spared not his own son, but delivered him up for us all. Now here we get back to that supreme sacrifice. How shall he not with him also freely give us all things? Now we begin to find out the heart of God here towards his people. He didn't withhold his best. He gave his only son that by him he would freely give us everything we have need of. Hallelujah. Boy, I tell you, Jesus is really too good to be true. And yet people try to live under the old covenant. And I'm not making light of the old covenant, but I'm telling you for certain that the blood of Jesus Christ is far superior, not even in the same ballpark, not even in the same race as the blood of bulls and goats that only covered. And then every year there was opened up in remembrance of, let's get the blood of the bulls and goats again. No, Jesus' blood was the perfect sacrifice, and his Bible says it'll never be shed again. And we shouldn't even have a consciousness or awareness of sin in Hebrews chapter 10, verses 1, 2, and 3, and 4. Amen? I want you to find that in the Amplified Translation. I'm going to keep going. Wave at me when you find it. Now, who shall lay anything to the charge of God's elect? It is God that does what? Justifieth. That is another word. That's an old English word that we would, in most translation, it have the word that makes righteous. Now why? Can't lay anything to charge of God's elect. Why? Because it is God that does what? Makes you righteous. Let me read it to you. In the Amplified, he who did not withhold or spare even his own son, but gave him up for us all, will he not also with him freely and graciously give us all other things? Now, he didn't withhold. He freely gave us all other things. Now, let's get verse 33. Who shall bring any charge against God's elect, but it is God who justified, that is, who puts us in right relation with himself. Hallelujah. Have you ever been in a relationship where things just wasn't right between you? I'm probably can't get this across to you then. If you've ever been in a relationship, you know, where there's been a little rift and something between you, not a lot of fellowship, is there? Don't want to hang around. But God does what? Puts everything in right relationship. How'd he do it? By his son, Jesus Christ. See, if God wasn't viewing you and I and the world through his son Jesus, I mean, there would be that judgment that people keep talking about. Just burn up. Now, who shall come forward and accuse or impeach those whom God has chosen? Will God who acquits us? Next verse. 34. Who is there to condemn us? Probably yourself. Well, Christ Jesus, the Messiah, who died, or rather, who was raised from the dead, who is at the right hand of God, actually pleading as he intercedes for us. He's making a case here like an attorney laying it out. People are saying, hey, God's your enemy. But he said, hey, God's not your enemy. He's for you. And if God's for you, who can be against you? And he gave his only son to get everything to you. And he is not going to accuse you. He's not going to bring accusations to you. But he's going to bring his son Jesus to make every relationship right with God. And now Jesus, he said, is at the right hand of the Father making intercessory prayer for you. He's not up there looking to find you missing the mark. As we looked in 2 Corinthians chapter 5, verses 19 and 20, he does not mark up. The Bible says if he marked accusations, or actually the King James uses the word iniquity, if he marked iniquities, who could stand in Psalms 130? But God is not doing it. He's not keeping track. Hallelujah. And I'm telling you, when you preach like this, it goes cross-grain to religious thinking. Now, when I finish this series, I'm going to cap it off with walking in holiness. So you that are kind of itching and scratching a little on the inside, come and shout hallelujah when we preach on holiness. Amen. Now, I'm going to read verse 35 to you out of the King James. Now, because of everything that the Father did through His Son, Jesus Christ, and now verse 35, we quote this passage to you occasionally. Who shall separate us from the love of Christ? Now, sin may separate you for a little bit, but the moment you confess it, you're right back in the presence of Jesus Christ. 1 John 1:9, we dealt with that last Sunday. Cleansed from the pollution of sin. Actually, the word cleanse there means to be purified from the pollution of sin and guilt in 1 John 1:9. So who's going to separate us from the love of Christ? I like to look at it this way. Shall problems, shall circumstances of adversity, distress or persecution, famine, nakedness, peril or sword? Verse 38. Okay, I'll read 38 to you. For I am persuaded. Now see, Paul has got it. Now see, Paul said in the book of Acts, he said, I preach the way of heresy. People say I'm a heretic. But he said, I choose to believe all that God has written. For I am persuaded that neither death nor life, the angels, principalities, powers, things present, or things to come, nor height, nor depth, nor any other creature shall be able to separate us from the love of God, which is in Christ Jesus our Lord. That finishes out. Now turn to me to Galatians chapter 2. And I'll finish with this. Corinthians, Galatians, Ephesians. I don't have the time to begin where I would like to in this chapter. So I'm going to begin in verse 19. For I through the law am dead to the law that I might live unto God. Now, if I should have brought the cross that we bring in Easter, the law was nailed to the cross. When Jesus was nailed, the law was nailed to the cross. We're dead. We're now married to another. His name is Jesus. You and I have taken on another name. I am crucified with Christ. I would use another terminology to make it more understandable. I'm married to Christ. Nevertheless, I live, yet not I, but Christ liveth in me, and the life which I now live in the flesh, I live by the faith of the Son of God who loved me and gave himself for me. I do not frustrate the grace of God, for if righteousness come by the law, then Christ is dead or died in vain. Wow. Wow. Where are a lot of Christian people living? By the law. So they're down today and they're up tomorrow, and then they're down two or three days, and then they're up a day, and then they're down. They have no concept of being married to Jesus. Can you trust Jesus? Is Jesus going to be nice to you today and then treat you like junk for two or three days? And then be nice to you? No, we're married to another. Well, that's what the law will do. It'll be nice a day or two. A boy will treat you pretty bad. Then you'll have a good day and then treat you bad. But no, you're married to another. If righteousness came by the law, Jesus' death was in vain.
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7: We had extremely positive and productive conversations and meetings today with the Chinese delegation earlier. And this evening is another cherished opportunity to discuss among friends some of the things that we discussed today, all good for the United States and for China.
8: That was President Donald Trump earlier today commenting on his meeting with Chinese President Xi Jinping. Welcome to this Thursday, May 14th edition of Washington Watch. I'm your host, Tony Perkins. Thanks for joining us. Well, coming up, President Trump received a pointed warning from China's president over Taiwan during the summit in Beijing. We'll talk with Virginia Congressman Ben Klein about the growing tensions with China and what Congress is doing to counter Beijing's expanding influence here and abroad. Plus, Vicki Hartzler joins us to explain why it's critical that President Trump move to nominate an ambassador at large for international religious freedom. And we'll also get an update on the Supreme Court and the latest developments surrounding the abortion drug mifepristone. All of that and more straight ahead. President Donald Trump and Chinese President Xi Jinping held a high-stakes summit in Beijing today, where Taiwan once again emerged as the central flashpoint in U.S.-China relations. Xi warned that mishandling the issue could push the relationship toward confrontation, while the two leaders also discussed trade, energy, and the ongoing crisis involving Iran. Joining me now is Washington Stand reporter Casey Harper. So, Casey, give us a readout on today's summit.
9: Yeah, Tony, thanks. There's a lot of pomp, a lot of circumstance, but you're right, Taiwan is front and center. It's really the elephant in the room. The Chinese embassy tweeted out going into this meeting that they did not want to be challenged on Taiwan. That was their number one warning to the U.S., that they didn't want to be challenged on it. And then today, President Xi Jinping issued another strong warning, saying that tensions over this issue could drive the U.S.-China relationship into a very dangerous place. But other than that, there are a lot of kind words, a lot of lofty promises about the relationship. Here's what President Trump said during one of the meetings today.
7: We've had a fantastic relationship. We've gotten along. When there were difficulties, we worked it out. I would call you and you would call me. And whenever we had a problem, people don't know, whenever we had a problem, we worked it out very quickly. And we're going to have a fantastic future together.
9: Now, trade and the economy, as expected, has been at the forefront of these discussions. In fact, we have news that the Chinese are going to purchase 200 Boeing planes and American energy projects. And President Trump urged China to help out with the opening the Strait of Hormuz. Of course, they have a very good relationship with Iran, which has been one of the problems in all this. But despite some of these disagreements over Iran and Taiwan, both leaders put forward that public tone. And some other news that broke out of this was that President Trump invited the Chinese leader to visit the White House in September.
8: Well, Casey, not all things China are in China. As President Trump was meeting with the Chinese president in Beijing, Congress was also spotlighting serious human rights concerns that are tied to China. Casey, give us the developments on what took place on Capitol Hill today.
9: That's right. A well-timed congressional hearing today that was looking at the evidence, that plenty of it really, of forced organ harvesting that's still going on from the Chinese government. Now, this includes claims of really rounding up prisoners of conscience, people like like Falun Gong or the Uyghur Muslims and targeted them in this state-run and state-linked transplant system to the tunes of millions. Now, witnesses at the hearing included researchers, religious freedom advocates like Sam Brownback, as well as survivors who are all calling on the U.S. to hold China accountable in general, but also this week in these talks. Here's what Congressman Chris Smith had to say at the hearing.
10: Forced organ harvesting is barbaric. It is systematic, it is state-enabled, and it's a big business. No dictator, no party boss, no wealthy patient, and no broker should be able to purchase longevity with the organs of the poor and the persecuted.
9: Both parties showed a unified front on this issue. They unanimously passed a resolution that urged President Trump to seek the release of five individuals detained in China during this week's talks, political prisoners that should be released. These are people like Christian pastors, a Uyghur detainee, Dr. Gulshan Abbas, and Hong Kong freedom fighter Jimmy Lai. The lawmakers are taking really a unique moment of bipartisanship to say it's time to hold China accountable, Tony.
8: You know, this is interesting. We're going to talk about this a little bit later, but, this week here in the United States, there have been a number of cases of Chinese, one being convicted of spying in New York, running those outposts, those police station outposts from China, and then a mayor resigning in Southern California in Acadia. The timing of all that's very interesting.
9: Yeah, it is. It's unclear if they're just spying on us a lot more than we're spying on them, or they're just getting caught more. But there's no doubt that there's plenty of evidence of very, very deep penetration of the Chinese in education at universities and research at medical companies as well as defense companies. It's pretty pervasive.
8: And Casey Harper, thanks so much for the update. All right. We are waiting at this hour for an announcement from the United States Supreme Court, as we've been talking about all week. The Supreme Court holding basically an administrative decision on a stay that came from the Fifth Circuit on the issue of mifepristone and the current policy that's in place. Now, the U.S. Supreme Court put a stay on the stay. It's kind of hard to follow this. You almost need a flow chart until they had a chance to look at it. Well, they had it was supposed to be on Monday. They extended it until Thursday. We're here and we're waiting as a part. We're waiting to hear from them. But we're going to go to Gabby McIntyre's legal counsel for Alliance Defending Freedom, their Center for Life. She has been one of the attorneys involved in this case. As we talked about earlier in the week, FRC filed a brief in this and have been working with the Attorney General in Louisiana, and so has the ADF. Gabby, thanks so much for joining us.
11: Yeah, thanks for having me.
8: All right. Any word yet from the court? I've been in the studio, so I haven't had a chance to check the newswire. Anything yet?
11: No, not yet. It's 5:11 by my count, and that means that for about 11 minutes now, in-person dispensing has been back in place because the administrative stay by the Supreme Court has expired as of 5 p.m.
8: So what, I mean, we're going to hear something. I mean, do we expect to hear it today, or could they just wait until tomorrow, or what?
11: The court could do whatever it wants at this point, honestly, but it seems like we would hear something by today. We're not sure what that something will be. There's many different avenues that the court could take here. We're praying, obviously, for a good decision that the Danko and Gen Bioco, the manufacturer's request would be denied. But that remains to be seen. Again, 12 minutes past now, and we're still waiting on that decision. So you might be getting my reactions in real time.
8: Yeah, we'll see. So our viewers and listeners know that this, whatever the court says, is not final. Because there's litigation, this is just in process, whether or not the policy that has a very likelihood, according to the Fifth Circuit, of being overturned, or that the state of Louisiana would be found right in suing the FDA. Regardless, that's going to be adjudicated, so this is not the end of it.
11: That's probably right. So the one wrinkle I will state is that both parties, both the state of Louisiana and Rosalie Markovich, as well as the manufacturers, essentially acquiesced to, if the court were inclined, certiorari before judgment. So the court could take the extraordinary step here and bring the case up to itself on the merits, and we could have that hearing before the end of June.
8: But as of today, this is not going to be settled today.
11: Correct. The court would be telling us that that would be taking place, and we'd have further briefing. That's right.
12: Yeah, but I do think there's a high probability that the court could expedite this because it is such a significant issue that, you know, affects many, many states. So I do think they might deal with it sooner rather than later. But that is a very short window because the court is out of town at the end of June. They're gone. And so that doesn't leave a whole lot of time.
11: Yeah, that's right. So but we'll see. It is a very extraordinary step for them to take the case unto themselves and then decide it on the merits. But we're hopeful either way, because either if it does or if it doesn't grant cert before judgment, we're still hoping that they will allow the Fifth Circuit victory to remain in place so that we can have no mail order abortion while we continue to litigate.
12: Yeah. Gabby, thanks so much for joining us. We're going to continue to watch that news feed to see what comes of the court decision today. Appreciate you joining us.
11: Thanks so much.
12: All right, I want to go to our own Travis Weber. He is the vice president of policy here at the Family Research Council, and as well as our, as I mentioned earlier, we filed a brief earlier in the last week in this case before the Supreme Court. We filed one in the Fifth Circuit as well. This is actually an issue we've been leading a coalition effort on to address it to get the policy changed. So I'm going to bring in Travis here for a couple minutes. Travis, thanks so much for joining us today.
13: Thank you, Tony.
12: All right, so still no word from the court. This is a highly contentious issue.
13: That totally is. I mean, as you were discussing with the previous guest, you know, we have a lot of things in flux right now with the Supreme Court decision alone. These drug manufacturers are watching this. The public is watching it. The administration now and more members and leaders in our government are increasingly watching this. Tony, as you know, we're more and more members of Congress, senators are speaking out, making their voices known, making their voices heard about what's happening here on this abortion drug issue, which the status quo is untenable. It's just untenable to have 20-something states litigating against another Republican administration over something where they're saying our states are being undermined by your policy, your FDA and DOJ policy of a permissive regime which allows the drug to be mailed in and undermines state laws, and the DOJ is not enforcing it. So the situation is untenable. The issue is contentious, Tony, and I think many people in the public, the media, a lot of people are going to be watching what happens here and what the administration does. It is notable that the DOJ did not make its position known to the Supreme Court in this current stage of litigation. That's a significant step and a positive one because they don't want to be aligned with these drug manufacturers.
12: Right.
13: Why would the Trump administration want to side with shady drug manufacturers who are responsible for the termination of unborn life, the killing of the unborn right now? I don't think Trump wants that on his watch, and so there's going to be a lot more to come on this issue.
12: Well, as we've talked about on the program before, most Americans are not aware that the abortion rates have gone up in this country since the overturn of Roe, and that is driven by this pill, this abortion drug, mifepristone, that, as you pointed out, is being mailed into the states. We just have a little over a minute left, Travis, but I mean, this is not just a contentious political issue. I think it's contentious politically because it, at its heart, is a spiritual issue as to whether or not our nation is going to choose life or death. Are we going to create a culture of life? Or are we going to continue down this path, creating this culture or continuing this culture of death?
13: Tony, that's very true, right? So the Dobbs decision overturned Roe, and that's a positive step, but what is our nation doing with it? What is our federal government doing with it? What are the people of America doing with this? Are we gonna continue to choose abortion and choose abortion for the reasons that many people do, right? And there are women who are facing a lot of pressures and situations that, with factors that bring in the unknown. But Tony, we still need to bring moral clarity to these situations. And those women need to know that the Lord sees them and knows their situations. And he's standing by. He is ready to answer their heart's cry. If they would just turn to him, they may feel unsafe. They don't know who they can turn to. But if they would say, God, help me in this moment. Tony, we believe the Lord is ready and able. He hears them. He hears their heart's cry. And we would ask everyone facing this to turn this to the Lord and ask him for help.
12: Absolutely, and pray that America will get this right. I think this is a defining moment for our nation. Travis Weber, thanks so much for joining us.
13: Thank you.
12: You know, I think about it as we, I'm not going to be here this weekend because I'm going to be speaking in Ohio. I'll be speaking at a church this coming Sunday. But, you know, as we dedicate the nation back to the Lord again, We really need to walk it out. We can't just do it with our lips. And I can't think of a more fundamental way than protecting life.
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15: Exodus chapter 9, verse 1 says, "Thus says the Lord God of the Hebrews, let my people go that they may serve me." You see, America has freedom for a purpose. The question is, are we living by that purpose today? In Scripture, deliverance and freedom is never an end in itself. It is a liberation unto obedience, to worship, and to a covenantal relationship. God's demand to Pharaoh was not freedom for freedom's sake, but freedom so his people could identify with and belong to and serve him. Freedom that is not used to serve God will not endure. One of the founders actually echoed a similar warning. Thomas Jefferson wrote, "Indeed, I tremble for my country when I reflect that God is just and his justice cannot sleep forever." See, the founders understood we as a nation would be accountable to God for what he had granted to us. They sought freedom for a purpose. And that freedom was given to us as a nation for that same purpose, to serve God, to honor him, and to live as a people under his authority. In this 250th anniversary year, we must ask the question, are we living by that purpose today as a nation? Lord, we thank you for the godly foundation and heritage of our states. Lord, we would return to an understanding of the freedom that you've granted to us, that freedom has a name. His name is Jesus. And freedom has a purpose. It is to honor and glorify you. And I pray that our nation would return to that understanding of the purpose of the freedom that you have granted to us. We thank you, Father. By faith, we pray that we would return to that purpose. In Jesus' name we pray. Amen.
12: Washington Watch. Good to have you with us on this Thursday. The website is TonyPerkins.com, and we also have an app called the Stand Firm app, and on that app you can get Washington Watch no matter where you might be in the world. Also, we have news and commentary from a biblical perspective. We're unapologetically biblically anchored, and that is the Washington Stand. And then there is my morning devotional, Stand on the Word. All of that, plus more, tools to be an effective and engaged citizen, can be found on the Stand Firm app. So go to the App Store and download it today. Well, as we've discussed over the past few days, President Trump's visit to China has provided an opportunity to amplify many issues of concern. The president took business leaders with him to China. I think it would have been more appropriate to have a mixture, including human rights advocates, because China has one of the worst. Not as bad as North Korea, but they're pretty close. They have one of the worst human rights records in the world. And there's one voice that the United States government has. There's several. I mean, we've talked about members of Congress. But there's one that was appointed. It was part of the International Religious Freedom Act that created the Ambassador-at-Large for Religious Freedom. And they're at the helm of the State Department's Office on International Religious Freedom. And that, in fact, we're going to be a little bit later. Sam Brownback's going to be joining us during the first Trump administration. He filled that role. And I worked closely with him as I was chair of the U.S. Commission on International Religious Freedom. Well, that spot has been vacant. since President Trump took office. And it's a very important role because it articulates America's priority for religious freedom, not as a, just an American right, but as a human right. So joining us now to discuss this is former Missouri Congresswoman Vicki Hartzler, who has been serving for the past year as the chair of the U.S. Commission on International Religious Freedom. Chair Hartzler, welcome back to Washington Watch. Thanks for joining us.
16: Well, it's good to be here, Tony.
12: Now, is your term about to expire on the commission?
16: Yes, in just about a half an hour, I think the time is up.
12: So we will get the final interview with the chairwoman of the U.S. Commission on International Religious Freedom.
16: Yes, I guess so.
12: So you've been talking about this, and it's been a little bit puzzling. The president did make a nomination. It got blocked, and so he didn't move through. But I understand, are there still vacancies on the commission as well?
16: Yes, there are. There are three vacancies. Two, President Trump has yet to fill those slots, and Senator Thune has an open slot. But as of in a half an hour, seven of the nine commissioner slots will be open again. And we are calling on all the president will have three appointments, and then the leaders in the House and the Senate will have the other slots. And we're calling on them to appoint people as soon as possible, because we really need all commissioners there, hands on deck, working on this almost 24 hours a day, monitoring the religious freedom and the violations around the world and advocating for it. So we're hoping that those slots will be filled very soon. And we hope that he will appoint the ambassador position, which is key, as you have said, to be our chief representative from our country to speak with foreign governments about the religious freedom violation concerns and what they can do to help provide those freedoms for their citizens.
12: Now, he had nominated Mark Walker, wasn't able to get that nomination through the Senate, but so it just dropped. Have you heard any movement on that at all?
16: We have heard that the president is looking at someone for that position, and that nomination will come forward very soon. And so we're hopeful of that news and are watching for that nomination and appointment at any point now.
12: Vicki, you've been on the commission now for 4 years. Give us a sense of how things look today. I mean, have things improved over the last 4 years? You were there during the Biden administration when religious freedom took a back seat. I don't think it is focused on as much in this, at least not in this first year of the first year and a half of the Trump administration, as we saw in that first administration. What's your sense of how things look globally?
16: Well, actually, I've only served 2 years, but it is concerning. The situation around the world seems to be getting worse and worse for people of faith, and we have about 380 million Christians who are living under persecution right now. In fact, America, we're the minority, and we take our freedoms for granted here too much. But things have gotten worse in almost every country, and we really need the Trump administration to come out strong on this. As you mentioned, in the first administration, this was a priority. We haven't seen it as much yet in this one, but we are hopeful with his trip to China and that the president has said he will advocate for the release of Jimmy Lai and Ezra Jin and some of those pastors in these negotiations. So we're very hopeful that that will happen and that we'll see some changes there in China, because as you pointed out, it's one of the worst violators in the world. And now is the time to negotiate these things.
12: Let's talk about China for just a moment, and the state of religious persecution, human rights. Of course, the commission only focuses on religious persecution, but they continue to escalate their hostility toward religious communities.
16: Absolutely. I mean, there's the synodization of religion. It's an official term, but they are forcing every church, every religion to infuse the doctrine of CCP in their sermons. And Christian hymns are supposed to have the praises to Xi Jinping in them. They're taking down pictures of Jesus and putting up Xi Jinping pictures. And it's just horrible. We've got, they've taken a million Tibetan children away from their parents, and they're in CCP indoctrination boarding schools. We've got, of course, the Uyghur Muslims that are in concentration camps. It's just horrific what they're doing. And now's the time to speak up and say, if you want your tariffs lowered, then why don't you let some of these pastors out that you've imprisoned? Why don't you allow religion to flourish here and allow children to be able to go to church? There's some specific things that the president can ask for, and I hope that he will be incorporating that in his talks today and tomorrow.
12: I hope you're right. I hope he does. I know that to focus in his area of comfort is economic issues, trade, but you're right. And of course, that is a part of the Religious Freedom, International Religious Freedom Act, was to set religious freedom as a human right, as a priority of American foreign policy, and it needs to be front and center. Vicki Hartzler, thanks so much for joining us. Congratulations on serving out your term, and always great to see you, my friend.
16: No, thank you. Good to see you. God bless.
12: All right. Stick with us, folks. We're back with more after this.
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19: The United States Capitol, an iconic symbol of the American Republic. But few know that this building at the heart of our nation's government was once something more, the largest church building in America. Since its inception, and for decades following, several rooms throughout the Capitol, including the House and Senate chambers, were used to host church services weekly. These services were filled with individuals from all levels of government. The attendance was so pervasive that often it was standing room only. Quote, "Going to the Capitol on Sundays was then one of the most common things in Washington," Margaret Bayard Smith. This practice was not merely accepted, but encouraged. Quote, "I consider it as one of my public duties as a representative of the people to give my attendance every Sunday morning when divine service is performed in the hall." President John Quincy Adams. Housing worship at the center of our Capitol was a living representation of the role that biblical principles played as a cornerstone of our nation's foundation of faith.

0: Tony Perkins, and this is Washington Watch. As we were talking about yesterday, the Pray, Vote, Stand chapter initiative, which is equipping believers to engage locally, prayerfully, and biblically all across America, is taking off. Our goal of the next 10 years is to have a chapter, a Pray, Vote, Stand chapter, anchored in a local church in every county in America, and we are exceeding our expectations in terms of the excitement here in the first few months of this. And if you would like to find out more about possibly starting a chapter in your local church, text CHAPTERS to 67742. That's CHAPTERS to 67742. We just announced, I think, a few more yesterday, and as a result of that, we had more people inquiring today. So text CHAPTERS to 67742 and find out how you can be a part of this exciting movement, the Pray, Vote, Stand chapters. While public interactions yesterday between President Trump and his Chinese counterpart have been cordial, and I think that's good, the Chinese leader, Xi Jinping, has reportedly delivered a warning on Taiwan to President Trump, basically stating, hands off. I think this is a little troubling, because he cautioned that mishandling it could lead to clashes and even conflicts. Joining us now to discuss this is Congressman Ben Klein, a member of the House Permanent Select Committee on Intelligence. He represents the 6th Congressional District of Virginia. Congressman Klein, welcome back to Washington Watch. Thanks for joining us.
1: Thanks, Tony. Good to be with you.
0: So what do you make so far of the, I mean, the President Trump, every clip I've seen, he's been very, very deferential to the Chinese leader. But Xi Jinping has basically said, hey, don't talk about Taiwan. Don't want to talk about it.
1: Well, it's clear that the Chinese have an agenda when it comes to Taiwan, and they want to try and bully the rest of the world into accepting their version of facts. But the United States has its own relationship with Taiwan, and the president is going to make it very clear that we intend on maintaining that relationship and not allow the U.S. to be bullied by China.
0: In fact, Secretary of State Marco Rubio said that U.S. policy toward Taiwan has not changed. It's still the same. And it would be a terrible mistake for China to take Taiwan by force. So I think that message is being communicated. But let's talk the messages from the United States. Should we not be more forceful when it comes to human rights issues? I mean, somehow, as that

0: the rights of people to express their faith as well.
1: Yeah, and I understand some would say, not many, but some would say, well, you know, that's China. Should we be telling China what to do as we don't want somebody telling us what to do? And that's a fair point, but we're wanting to do business with them. We're wanting to do trade with them. And I do think, and of course, again, I go back to the International Religious Freedom Act, we have coupled that policy with human rights, the human right of religious freedom. So it's appropriate for us to talk about that.
0: Absolutely. The United States enshrined the freedom of religion in our First Amendment, and we declare these truths to be self-evident, that all men are created equal, that they are endowed by their Creator with certain inalienable rights, and among these are life, liberty, and the pursuit of happiness. So we believe that the rights enshrined in our First Amendment and all of our Bill of Rights to be given to us by God. And it doesn't matter where you are in the world, but these rights are human rights and should be respected by the Chinese as well.
1: Ben, we just have a little over 2 minutes left. You've introduced a number of bills related to China. Among them are the Foreign Agents Transparency Act. And I find that very timely, especially right now. The president's over in China, but just this week we had a man that was accused of running a secret Chinese spy outpost in New York, in Manhattan, was convicted. And then we had a mayor in Southern California, Acadia, resign after being charged with being acting as an agent of a foreign government, i.e. China.
0: And up here in Washington, you have individuals who are acting on behalf of China, secret relationships that happen, and when they lobby a foreign government, they're required to register. And under current law, if they're caught and they hadn't registered, then they're just forgotten about. But what our bill would require is a registration after the fact, so that if you're caught as a foreign agent and you're removed from the scene and you're not lobbying anymore, you still have to go back and have that registration in place so that we can prevent you from ever lobbying on behalf of a foreign government again.
1: Congressman Klein, I don't think people realize how significant China's effort is to spy on and infiltrate the U.S. government.
0: It is extensive. It is across all different issues, all different parts of government. And they have been, under the Biden administration and previous administrations, eating the United States lunch when it comes to stealing our intellectual property, bringing in fentanyl precursors, all of the ways in which they are undermining the fundamental structures of our society here in this country. And we need to push back. Unfortunately, Donald Trump is taking an aggressive stance toward China, pushing back in all these areas, trade, anti-drug trade, making sure that religious freedom is respected, all of these ways that he's impressing upon the Chinese during his visit right now.
1: Congressman Ben Klein, always great to see you. Thanks so much for taking time to join us today.
0: Thanks, Tony.
1: All right, folks, we're going to come back with more Washington Watch. News just out from the Supreme Court. They did make a decision on the abortion by mail scheme. We'll talk about it when we come back from the break. Don't go away.
2: 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Splashdown confirmed at 7.07 p.m. Central Time. A new chapter of the exploration of our celestial neighbor is complete. Integrity's astronauts back on Earth.
3: When I got back on the ship, I'm not really a religious person, but there was just no other avenue for me to explain anything or to experience anything. So I asked for the chaplain on the Navy ship to just come visit us for a minute. And when that man walked in, I'd never met him before in my life, but I saw the cross on his collar, and I broke down in tears. Like, it's very hard to fully grasp what we just went through. And when the sun eclipsed behind the moon, I think all four of us, I turned to Victor and I said, I don't think humanity has evolved to the point of being able to comprehend what we are looking at right now, because it was otherworldly. It was amazing.
4: That was Commander Reed Wiseman of the Artemis II mission, reflecting on their journey around the moon. So here's a question. Does that sound like a man that just entered space, an empty, cold vacuum of nothingness? Or did he encounter something so profound, so full, so warm and bursting with life, it's almost as if someone was breathing on it? Perhaps it was so meaningful.

0: that the word space doesn't do the journey justice. Well, it sounds like he didn't encounter space, but something else, what the Bible calls the heavens. As the psalmist says, the heavens declare the glory of God and continually pours out speech. And that speech just might leave you speechless if you're seeking it. It seems like Commander Wiseman discovered the truth of Psalm 139 in reality. Where shall I go from your spirit, or where shall I flee from your presence? If I ascend to heaven and orbit the moon, you are there. So here's the glorious news for Commander Wiseman and all of humanity. The heavens aren't far from any one of us. In fact, the Christian story proclaims that the one who sits in the heavens didn't stay there. He came down into our broken world, forsaking heaven's treasure to make you his treasure. And something truly incomprehensible happened the day he died, when the one who stretched out the heavens like a curtain stretched out his hands for us on the cross. But it was impossible for death to keep its hold on life itself. He rose from the grave. He lives, and every sunrise since reminds us that the darkness of night will never eclipse the light behind all light, Jesus, the light of the world. Family Research Council prays that families across America would look up and join the song of the heavens. Praise God in his mighty heavens. Praise him for his mighty deeds. Let everything that has breath praise the Lord.
1: Washington Watch. As I mentioned going into the break just moments ago, the Supreme Court issued a two-paragraph statement regarding the Fifth Circuit's decision to stay the policy regarding mifepristone. The drug manufacturers ordered a stay or requested a stay on that. It was put in place. I'm going to bring in Travis Weber again to give us what this order was and what it means. Travis?
2: Yeah, thanks, Tony. Yeah, so it looks like the court has issued a ruling in which it is granting a further stay of the case that is currently before it, pending disposition of the appeal in the Fifth Circuit and disposition of granting cert at the Supreme Court. So basically what this is while the case continues to the Supreme Court as it's appealed and granted or not granted, throughout that process, there will be a stay until there's a decision and it's handed back down or a cert is denied and it plays out at the Fifth Circuit. So Tony, what in effect this is a continued stay, unfortunately, but the case lives for another day. There are two dissenting opinions here by Alito and Thomas, and Justice Thomas specifically focuses on the Comstock Act and how this makes it illegal to mail these drugs as is currently happening. And Justice Alito talks about how Dobbs had supposedly restored the right of the states to decide, and no-tell Louisiana is being undermined here. So some glimmers of hope here, certainly something that we'll continue to work on, continue to take action on, and pray about all right at the same time.
1: Well, it's not going to go away. And I think for those in the administration that did not want this to be an issue in the midterm, they just made it an issue in the midterm. Yeah. Because this, when abortion rates are going up in the country, 21% since the overturn of Roe, and it's all being facilitated by a policy here in Washington regarding mailing abortion pills, it's going to be an issue. Travis, thanks so much for joining us.
2: Thank you.
1: All right, and folks, I would again encourage you, text LIFE to 67742 and join the prayer effort and send a message. We're not going to let go of this, all right? Some people may get angry about that. That's fine. Get angry. But there's nothing more fundamental than protecting the unborn. All right, our word today comes from Ruth chapter 3. And Boaz had eaten and drunk, and his heart was cheerful, and he went to lie down at the end of a heap of grain. And she came softly, uncovered his feet, and lay down. Now it happened at midnight that the man was startled and turned himself, and there a woman was lying at his feet. And he said, "Who are you?" So she answered, "I am Ruth, your maidservant. Take your maidservant under your wing, for you are a close relative." Now Ruth, if you read the story, she actually takes hold of the very blessing that Boaz had previously spoken over her after hearing how she had cared for her mother-in-law Naomi. He said, "The Lord repay your work and a full reward be given to you by the Lord God of Israel, under whose wings you have come for refuge." Well, in essence, Ruth was saying to Boaz, "Hey, you can help fulfill that blessing that you spoke over me." You see, often God accomplishes his plans and purposes through the very people he brings into our lives. And we should be mindful of that, that God may use us as instruments of the blessings we pray over the lives of others. To find out more about our journey through the Bible, text Bible to 67742. That's Bible to 67742. All right, we've been talking about this all day, President Trump's visit to China. Well, this has given an opportunity to human rights activists and advocates to draw attention to issues that unfortunately don't get a whole lot of spotlight, just like the vote that we were talking about that took place earlier in the week from Chris Smith, and then a hearing today, a congressional hearing on forced organ harvesting and trafficking. And then there have been those who have focused on prayer, like our friends at China Aid. They've been spearheading a prayer for the China's persecuted, and there have been those that have been using their voices and their platforms to tell their stories and to raise awareness. And our next guest are among those who have been speaking out effectively on the situation facing Christians and other religious minorities in China. With us now in studio is former U.S. Ambassador-at-Large for International Religious Freedom, Sam Brownback, and Grace Jen Drexel, daughter of jailed Chinese pastor Ezra Jen. Thank you so much, Grace and Sam, for being with us.
3: Oh, sure. Glad to join you.
4: Thank you so much.
1: Grace, I'll start with you. You've been on the program before. You've been advocating for quite some time for your father. Tell our viewers and listeners his situation and why he is being detained.
4: Yes. So my father, Pastor Ezra Jin, has been detained since October of 2025, now along with 17 other of his church leaders, for doing nothing but to preach the gospel. He had this online, offline model where we were reaching 10,000 people daily. And because of that influence, and because the Chinese Communist Party tried to shut our church down but couldn't, they are now in prison today.
1: Now, if I remember correctly from our last conversation, that online model came out of COVID.
4: Yes,
1: because they couldn't meet in
4: person. It actually happened a year before COVID because they shut down the actual location of the church and wouldn't allow any place to host us. So there was no place to worship at all. So we were forced to do this online model. But beyond anyone's imagination, God is great and gracious. And during COVID, the miracle happened. And instead of 7 years of desert, we saw 7 years of harvest for Zion Church. And we were able to minister to more people than we ever had before.
1: Have you talked to or heard from your father?
4: Not directly. We were only able to meet with lawyers, through lawyers, and the lawyers have their questions that they're more interested in, that the families, we just want to know how they're eating, how they're sleeping, how they're doing, if he's getting medication and such. So those are our concerns, and we haven't gotten that much information from them about these cases at all.
1: Now, your father has some medical issues, if I'm not mistaken.
4: Yes. So he has very severe type 2 diabetes and array of other health issues. He's not a very healthy person in general, and we know that the prison is not giving him the medication that the doctor prescribed for him. My grandma tried to go to the prison and beg them to let my father take these, and they wouldn't allow her to bring any of the medication in. So we're very concerned about his health. The food is not great. The sleep is horrible. And we hear that there's just basically holes in the wall as windows, and the wind and the rain can just come in, and it's just not, it just sounds like it's a horrible situation.
1: Ambassador Brownback, here in the United States, for those that consider prison, it's we have a different mindset, a different understanding of what it's like.
5: Yeah.
1: I went a number of years ago, went to Sudan and was in the prison where Maryam Ibrahim was held. And nothing like what we have in the United States.
3: No. I've spent 3 nights in prisons, in various prisons, and of my own volition. Yeah. I wasn't arrested. I wanted to get that on the record.
1: Be very clear about it.
3: Yeah, but yes, then nothing like what. And these often in the jails in China, they're way overcrowded. Right. They get no sleeping conditions. It's all very unsanitary. And it's a form of the sort of persecution and penalty.
1: And dehumanizing of people.
3: Yeah. completely. And that's what they make these blacklist groups.
1: Right.
3: And unfortunately now, the Christians, it appears to be, are going to be put into this blacklist like they've done Falun Gong and the Muslim Uyghurs and Tibetan Buddhist.
1: I had Vicki Hartzler, who was the outgoing chair of USURF, on earlier in the program. In fact, I mentioned your name because we don't have an ambassador at large for international religious freedom. China has gotten worse.
3: It has. It has. You're getting back now to the way it was under some of Mao time period. I mean, I think really you're seeing in Xi Jinping a reincarnation of Mao, if I can use the Buddhist terminology here. He's going hard at this. He will tolerate none of it. People are being disappeared. This is a war on faith. It's a war with God.
1: So not only were you ambassador at large for international religious freedom, you served in the U.S. Senate, and this was a passion of yours.
3: I remember
1: because you helped get people out of countries all on your own. You did different things. Is this administration making this enough of an issue? Putting enough focus on this issue?
3: I wish they'd do more. This president has done more on religious freedom than any president in modern era. He's raised it. He believes in it. He's done the domestic commission on it. He's gone at Nigeria. Praise be to God on all of it. He's over a barrel right now with China. Literally an oil barrel.
1: Because of what's happening with Iran.
3: Because of what's happening in Iran and the midterm elections. And everybody in the world knows the weakest part of the United States is U.S. public opinion.
1: Yeah, yeah.
3: That's the weakest piece, and he's facing a midterm, and it's the second term, and that's when you have the worst, usually, results. So he's got, and everybody knows this, Tony, and so they play this. And Iran, we've been beating to a pulp over there. We've won this war so decisively, we've got to get the regime out. But the regime knows all it has to do is just stick on long enough for gas prices to go up, and they can survive.
1: And the American opinion will just kind of just collapse. The
3: it
1: support.
3: Will. It does, even
1: I
3: though...
1: Mean, we go to the pump. This is what I would prefer, you know, as we go to the pump, and I know it's painful. You know, I got a big pickup truck, and it takes a lot of gas. But when we think about what's happening internationally and America's influence, number one, I think the president absolutely right taking on Iran.
3: Me too.
1: I think absolutely. You're absolutely right. But I also think that, you know, when we're talking about Grace, about your father, and so many others that I've met over the years that are suffering just because they're Christian, just because they name it the name of Jesus Christ, we need to think about more than just ourselves and how much it costs to fill up a tank of gas.
4: Yes, I feel like as an adopted American, I feel like this country is great because this great country stands up for its values, stand up for its faith. It is the country that speaks out for the voiceless and the persecuted, and there is no country like America. And oftentimes when it comes to China, many people are afraid because of this economic power and military power. Many of our allies would come join us and criticize any other country except China. And it is very, very hard. And even in the U.S., oftentimes I might get in trouble for this, but I just hope that more people will find souls more sacred than soybeans, and being able to fight and defend those that are in prison, for like my father. And we hope for a miracle, and we hope that my father will be released. And there are more Christians in China in prison than there ever have been since the Cultural Revolution. There are hundreds of pastors, many of them that we don't even hear about because they're from smaller places. And so, yes, I think it requires a lot of prayer, and it requires a lot of people to come together and advocate for.
1: So, Grace, as the spread of persecution toward the Christians in China, has that, and that's designed in part to stop the spread, to discourage and to drive people. Has it stopped the growth of the church, the spread of the gospel?
4: I think God works in great ways. God is able to do greater things than we can ever imagine. I think that it is true that the blood of the martyr is the seed of the church, and I believe that God is able to even work through the persecution. But I think it definitely makes the spread harder and more difficult, and so many people are suffering through this that they just should not be suffering in this way. And when one body suffers, I think the rest of the body needs to come together. But I am hopeful, because even as Zion Church is being cracked down like this, there are still people being baptized at our church. And those people, they know what the cost is, and they're still saying, I think you have something real because you want to bear that cross and that cost. And we, again, just hope and pray that our stories will be told, and people will be even able to see the miracle happening in China as well.
1: You know, Sam, as Grace shares that, it reminds you of what Jesus said. He said, deny yourself, take up your cross, and follow me. We don't really know what that means here in the United States.
3: Not really. But they do. And it's an inspiration to me. We cover one guy in the book, Peter Hsu, is one of the original house church founders. And he's in the jail a fifth time. They've got him in a cross formation on iron bars. He believes he's going to die. He can hardly breathe. They finally cut him down just before he dies and put a confession statement in front of him, say that Jesus is a fake, God doesn't exist, and to sign it, thinking he'll do it because nearly dead. And he just looks at the warden and he says, thank you for allowing me to participate in the sufferings of Christ. And the warden said, get him out of here. He's a real believer. And I thought, what a beautiful, and could I do that?
1: Yeah.
3: Would you do that in that circumstance? And but people like this bear witness to the beauty and the truth of the faith and what Jesus calls us to.
1: Sam mentioned your book there. The book is out, China's War on Faith. You tell those stories in the book?
3: I do tell those stories. And then at the end, we weave in policy ideas and solutions for how to deal with it. Because I don't want it to just be this story of horrific persecution, which it is, and to showcase it's all faith, because the Chinese Communist Party cannot tolerate a faith in anything higher than the government.
1: Right.
3: And they make that point to people. But also, here's how we can go at this. And, Tony, this is the glass jaw of the Chinese Communist Party, is religion. They can't tolerate it, and yet all people, 80% of the world's population has some faith, and the Chinese people are a spiritual people. We should use this against them. Use it hard.
1: So we need policy, but we also need prayer.
3: Yes.
1: Grace, we just have about 20 seconds left. How can we be praying for you and your family?
4: Thank you. I think one is to continue prayer for those that are in prison, and may the Lord sustain them and know that God is with them, and we are praying for them as well. And next would be for the family members. It's very difficult for many of the family members. But lastly, we know that the president is in China right now, and would love for him to mention my father.
1: All right. We'll be praying for that, Grace. Sam, thank you for joining us.
3: Thank you.
1: Always great to see you. Folks, thank you for joining us, and please do be praying.
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8: Now, if you remember the woman with the issue of blood in Mark, the 5th chapter, when she got through testifying, Jesus said, "Thy faith has made thee whole. Go in peace. Be whole of thy plague." In other words, you got something to do now. Be whole. Don't let it come back. I remember I was in Bradenton, Florida, teaching one night. In fact, in the daytime, I was walking down the sidewalk, and there was a lady came to me and said, "Brother Capps," said, "I've had headaches for 30 years. Know what it is to be without a headache." Said, "Would you pray for me?" Well, I said, "Well, come in the prayer line tonight." I mean, you know, it's better when you teach the word and the anointing's there to minister to people. And I said, "God will heal you." She said, "You mean that?" I said, "I've never been more serious in my life." Well, she came that night. Well, in the prayer line, she came up and I laid hands on her in the name of Jesus. And the Lord said to me just before I laid hands on her, said, "Tell her that headache will leave instantly when you lay hands on her." So I just said what I heard the Spirit say, and I said, "That headache will leave instantly when I lay hands on you." Well, I laid hands on her, and she just went out like a light, you know, and she's laying there on the floor. Well, I went on and ministered to some others, and when she got up, why, I called her back up there. I said, "Sister, where's that headache?" And she said, "Oh," she said, "it's gone." And then I heard the Spirit of God say this, said, "Now tell her, go and be whole of that plague." See, she has something to do. Don't let it come back. And I said, "Now, sister, if Satan tries to bring that back on you, you resist him and say, 'Oh, no, you don't. Hands were laid on me in the name of Jesus. I've received my healing, and I don't receive this headache again. I resist you, Satan, in Jesus' name.'" Well, now, she told me later, she said the next day, she said, "You know, I woke up at 4 o'clock the next morning. My head began to hurt." She said, "I sat up on the side of the bed and I remembered what you said." She said, "Oh, no, you don't, Satan. Hands were laid on me in the name of Jesus and I received my healing." And she said, "Just as you snap your fingers," said it left.
9: Amen.
8: And she said, she wrote me a letter later. She said, "It'd been 3 months." She said, "I've never had another one." But now, see, if it hadn't been for her having some faith, that thing would have come right back on her. Satan will try to bring it back to you. We need to know how to resist the devil. Someone has made the statement, and I believe it's true, that more people lose their healing over a counterattack than any other thing when Satan tries to bring it back. They say, "Well, I thought I was healed, but I guess I'm not." And that's just an open door for the devil to just step right in and just bring it right back on you. But you see, we need to learn to resist the devil. And the Bible says he will flee from you. Now, go with me over to Matthew's Gospel, the 8th chapter. See, what I'm doing is sharing with you some of the methods and some of the ways that people receive healing. Matthew chapter 8, verse 5, "And when Jesus was entered into Capernaum, there came unto him a centurion beseeching him, saying, 'Lord, my servant lieth at home, sick of the palsy, grievously tormented.' Jesus saith unto him, 'I will come and heal him.'" Now notice Jesus didn't say, "Well, maybe God's teaching him something." No, he said, "I'll come heal him." You never find where Jesus failed to respond to anyone that was in need. "And the centurion answered and said, 'Lord, I'm not worthy that thou shouldest come under my roof, but speak the word only, and my servant shall be healed. For I'm a man under authority, and having soldiers under me, I say to this man, go, and he goeth; to another, come, and he cometh; to my servant, do this, and he doeth it.' And when Jesus heard it, he marveled and said unto them that followed, 'Verily I say unto you, I have not found so great faith, no, not in Israel.'" Now what he's saying here is that in all of the covenant people of Israel, I have never found this kind of faith, that a man would say, "Just speak the word." Now, wasn't that what Paul said? "The righteousness which is of faith says, 'The word is nigh me.'" That's what this guy was saying. Just speak the word and it'll happen. You don't have to go to my house. Speak the word. So Jesus just stopped and preached him a sermon. He said, that's the greatest faith. Haven't even found covenant people that had that kind of faith. Now remember, this is a Roman soldier. He's a Gentile. He doesn't even come under the covenant of God at that point. But I want you to know he got his servant healed. When Jesus got through preaching that sermon, verse 13, Jesus said unto the centurion, go thy way as thou hast believed, be it done unto thee. And his servant was healed the same hour. Now I know, and you know some folks, that if Jesus was to say that to them, their servant would have died the same hour. Because they believe the worst of everything. But see, he had already believed it. Now let me show you something about faith. Here's a man that has established his point of contact. You know, Oral Roberts, back in his tent days, he coined the phrase, I suppose he did, the point of contact to release your faith. That's what laying on of hands is. It's a point of contact to know that when hands touch you, that's the time to believe you receive your healing. Doesn't necessarily mean you'll receive the manifestation of it at that point, but that's the time you start believing, I receive my healing.
9: Amen.
8: So Oral Roberts kind of coined that phrase, point of contact. And I remember him telling a story of a lady there in Oklahoma that was all crippled with arthritis, and she was listening to a radio broadcast. And you remember back in the 50s why he had ended his radio broadcast by saying, now, if you're sick, lay your hands on the radio. I'm going to pray the prayer of faith, and God will heal you. Well, this little woman, she is crippled up with arthritis. She's sitting in the kitchen, and the radio was across on the cabinet on the other side. And Oral Roberts had already started to pray. So she got up and made for the radio, and she stumbled and fell. And she fell up against the refrigerator. Now, she's a good ways from the radio, and he's already praying. And she just cried out, Lord Jesus, let this refrigerator be my point of contact. She reached over and touched it, and the power of God went through her and healed her.
9: Amen.
8: And she got up and danced all over the kitchen. Now you know, and I know, and Oral Roberts knew, and she knew, there wasn't any power in that refrigerator to heal her. But it was a point of contact that she released her faith. So she established a different point of contact, see. I heard Kenneth Copeland say one time, said he used a string on a light bulb. You know one of them that you jerk the string and it turns the light on? He said, when I pull that string, I'm going to receive my healing. And he used that as a point of contact. When that light came on, he said, thank God I got it. Well, here's the man. This centurion established his own point of contact. He said, now speak the word, and my servant shall be healed. So Jesus just said, go thy way, as thou hast believed, so be it done unto thee. And his servant was healed the same hour. If we could learn to release our faith at the word of God. And you see, that's what the Apostle Paul was trying to get at there in Romans, the 10th chapter. See, Jesus is seated at the right hand of the Father until his enemies have made his footstool. The Apostle Paul said, the righteousness which is of faith says, say not in thy heart, who shall ascend into heaven, that is to bring Christ down from above. Who shall descend into the deep, that is to raise Christ again from the dead. Well, now, you might say, well, who in the world would say that? We have. Have you ever said, Lord, come down and touch me? Then that's exactly what you said. Oh, if Jesus had just come back and touched me, I'd get healed. He's not coming. He's seated at the right hand of the Father until his enemies have made his footstool. But he said, now you lay hands on the sick and they shall recover. See, he's not coming. He sent me. And he sent your pastor, and he sent your neighbor. See, we are the body of Christ now. Can you understand that? Can you understand what Paul was saying when he said, now you are the body of Christ, and members in particular? It's not just for the pastor, not just for the evangelist, not just for the teacher. Any believer can lay hands on the sick. And when you do for the purpose of being obedient to the words of Jesus, then you're setting in motion the principle of calling things that are not as though they were. See, if I lay hands on a person that's sick for the purpose of getting them well, I'm calling them well by the very act of laying hands on them. So Jesus said, go thy way as thou hast believed, so be it done unto thee. Now notice, he's already believed. He's not going to believe. He's not trying to believe. He's already believed. As thou hast believed, so be it unto thee. I think that's important for us to understand that the man's already released his faith. He's done all he can do. He said, now all Jesus has to do is speak the word. See, I was teaching the seminar back in 1974, I believe it was. I guess the first seminar I ever held in Dallas. And I was teaching on the woman with the issue of blood. And I said, she said, when I touch his clothes, I'll be made whole. And after we had finished the teaching, while I was ministering to the sick, and there was a lady in a wheelchair who was sitting back at the back, and they started wheeling her down the side over there. And she started hollering out loud, I will walk, I will walk, I will walk, I will walk. And I stopped, looked over there, see, I mean, she just hollered. And I want you to know, she came down there, and I laid hands on her, and she did walk. And it's all a bunch of stuff that Baptists don't shout. She shouted. Then she got to be a regular fanatic, won't know if anybody wanted to buy her wheelchair. Well, she just simply applied the same principle that that woman did and started saying, I will walk, I will walk, I will walk. She was releasing her faith. Well, when we find out that faith can make you whole, faith in the Word of God, faith comes from the Word of God, faith is God's divine energy. It's released in His Word. It's stored in His Word. God's Word is filled with faith. Without faith, it's impossible to please Him. God wants you to be a partaker of that which He's given. And if we'll enter into His provision, we can by faith. In fact, the Apostle Paul says that's the way we enter into grace is through faith.
1: 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It's entitled A Working Knowledge of God's Word. Two CDs for $15 plus $4 postage and handling, a total of $19. This is one of the most important series I've ever done. It's called A Working Knowledge of the Word of God. In other words, you might know what the Word said, but did you have enough knowledge to operate in it and cause it to produce for you? It's important to do that and to know what God said. You know, the Apostle Paul in Colossians 1, verse 9 says that I cease not to pray for you, to desire that you might be filled with the knowledge of His will and all wisdom and spiritual understanding. Now, if you're filled with the knowledge of His will and all wisdom and understanding, then you're able to operate in the principles of the kingdom of God. Get it to work for you. Now, if you go over to 2 Peter chapter 1, Peter says, grace and peace be multiplied to you through the knowledge of God and Jesus our Lord. The more you know about God and the way that He worked, we'd call it His M.O., God's method of operation, the more you're able to enter into the promise of God and to see the promise manifest in your life. He said, grace and peace is multiplied to you through the knowledge of God. You can't believe any further than you have knowledge. Then in verse 3 says, according as His divine power hath given unto us all things that pertain unto life and godliness. How? Through the knowledge of Him that has called us to glory and virtue. Verse 4 says, whereby are given unto us exceeding great and precious promises, that by these you might be partakers of the divine nature. That's offer number 7239, two CDs for $15 plus $4 postage and handling, a total of $19. 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
11: Welcome to Victorious Faith. I'm Cherry Campbell. Today I'm going to continue sharing with you the lesson that I've been sharing with you for the last several broadcasts that I taught in a series of Bible studies called What Does the Bible Really Say About Women in Ministry? So join me now for part 9 of this lesson called What Does the Bible Really Say About Women in Ministry? Acts 1:14. They all joined together constantly in prayer along with the women. And they mention one special woman and Mary, the mother of Jesus. And with his brothers. I'm glad they mentioned that because at least we know his brothers finally came in. His brothers who first didn't believe in him, now they're there. Praise God. His brothers came in. But women and this one special woman, Mary, these women were there. The disciples actually were already following Jesus' example. That women were no longer excluded and separated or segregated. They were not segregated in the upper room. They were all together constantly in prayer. All together and in the King James in one accord. They were all together, men and women together, not segregated. So they had already broken away from the Jewish tradition in the synagogue, separating the women from the men. They were following the practice of Jesus. Bring the women in with the men all together. So the women were all together with the men. No segregation, no discrimination. And then Acts 2:1-4. When the day of Pentecost came, they were all together. There again, all men and women were together in one place. All the men and women together. Suddenly, a sound like the blowing of a violent wind came from heaven and filled the whole house where they were sitting. They saw what seemed to be tongues of fire that separated and came to rest on each of them. Verse 4, all of them were filled with the Holy Spirit and began to speak in other tongues as the Spirit enabled them. The baptism in the Holy Spirit was then and is today given to both men and women. So right there, the baptism of the Holy Spirit coming on the women. We're going to get to this in a moment. What's it for? But we'll look at that in a moment. Joel 2. Look at Joel 2:28-29. It's a prophetic scripture. And afterward, I will pour out my Spirit on all people. Your sons and daughters will prophesy. Your old men will dream dreams. Your young men will see visions, even on my servants, both men and women. Other translations say servants and handmaidens, but handmaidens was just the term for a female servant. So my servants, both men and women, upon my servants, both men and women, I will pour out my Spirit in those days. We're going to see that again later. And then after the Holy Spirit was poured out in the upper room, Peter stood up and preached. And in Acts 2:14-18, it says, then Peter stood up with the 11, raised his voice and addressed the crowd. Fellow Jews and all of you who live in Jerusalem, let me explain this to you. Listen carefully to what I say. These men are not drunk as you suppose. And men there is generic. You could say these people. It's only 9 in the morning. No, this is what was spoken by the prophet Joel. In the last days, God said, I will pour out my Spirit on all people. Your sons and daughters will prophesy. Your young men will see visions. Your old men will dream dreams. Even on my servants, both men and women, I'll pour out my Spirit in those days and they will prophesy. So you see here, Peter stood up and confirmed this is the fulfillment of Joel, the prophecy of Joel. Now, let's take a look for a moment, though, at what is prophecy. Most Christians don't even really understand what prophecy is. Most Christians think that prophecy is foretelling the future. That is not the simple basic definition of prophecy. Prophecy is Holy Spirit inspired utterance in a known language. In a known language. In other words, words given by the inspiration of the Holy Spirit in your known language. Whereas tongues is inspired utterance or words given by the Holy Spirit in an unknown language. That includes just having the inspiration of the Holy Spirit come on you to say something to a friend. Have you ever shared a testimony or something about a scripture that you read and you got an insight to and you shared it and an inspiration came to you to even tell it? You began telling it and you feel the anointing as you're telling it because there's a fresh inspiration on you as you speak those words inspired by God. That is prophecy. So even if you're sharing a testimony, even if you don't have to be a preacher in the fivefold ministry. This is common for every Christian. That's actually what it means when it says you may all prophesy, which we're going to look at that later. It doesn't mean you may all foretell the future. No. You may all prophesy with this basic meaning of prophecy, inspired utterance or words inspired by the Holy Spirit. You can get words inspired when you're praying and you feel the Holy Spirit come on you and you just get inspired and you pray and you can feel the power of the Spirit as you pray. You can get the inspiration of the Holy Spirit when you're talking to a friend and you're telling them about a scripture that you read, or maybe it's even an encouragement. There's other scripture that says edification, exhortation, and comfort. That's simple, basic prophecy when it is inspired by God, by the Holy Spirit in you. So you have a friend who is down and you start sharing them encouraging scriptures and God is faithful and God will meet your need and God will come through for you. God is going to help you in this. And you feel the inspiration of the Holy Spirit as you speak. That is prophecy. Prophecy is inspiration to speak in words in your own language, the known language. Whereas tongues is inspiration to speak in an unknown language. So there's prophecy and tongues compared. Simple prophecy. Every Christian can do it. It's not talking about foretelling the future. That actually is more limited to the office of the prophet in the fivefold ministry. But not necessarily every Christian can do that. But then as we're going to look at right here, 1 Corinthians 14, 31 to 33, verses 31 to 33, for you can all prophesy in turn so that everyone may be instructed and encouraged. The spirits of prophets are subject to the control of prophets, for God is not a God of disorder, but of peace. You may all prophesy. Right there, that includes women. It does not say all men and restrict it to men. So if you can all prophesy includes women. Women can speak. Right there, it's authorizing women to speak. So remember, you cannot interpret a scripture in a way that will contradict other scripture. Now, we read one of those scriptures at the beginning, women must remain silent. Here, you can all prophesy. Women must remain silent. You can all prophesy. Looks like there's a contradiction. One of them's wrong. The interpretation of women must remain silent, meaning all women for all time in every situation, is a misinterpretation of that verse. It's not all women for all time in every situation. It was a specific situation. Because this is a general statement, you may all prophesy. That is authorizing and permitting women, as much as it is men, to speak. So, this is one other scripture that contradicts those first two scriptures we read. This includes women, authorizes women to speak in church. In church, because this is in church context. When you're in the church, you come together, and the whole context of this chapter, 1 Corinthians 14, some of you prophesy, some of you have tongues, an interpretation of tongues. And if you get into the study of that, it was all in chaos. And that's one of the contextual interpretations of women must remain silent, is because there was too much chaos and disorder. He's saying, bring order to this. Don't have so much chaos. Bring order. And then right here, God is not a God of disorder, but of peace. That's 1 Corinthians 14:33. God is not a God of disorder, but of peace. That is a guideline that governs what we read about women being silent. It's to bring peace and not disorder. And we're going to get to that scripture about women being silent in a few more moments, but I'm showing you in context, all women can speak, and prophecy is inspired utterance. So words inspired by the Holy Spirit, women are authorized to speak. Words inspired by the Holy Spirit. Teaching and preaching in the anointing by the Holy Spirit. Not just a mental reading of a text, all right? There's churches that the priest or minister stand up and read a very mental reading, not inspired. We're not talking about that. A mental reading of an article, not inspired. That doesn't count. We're talking about words spoken by inspiration of the Holy Spirit, fresh and alive out of the river of the Spirit within us. Those words come to both men and women. So if those words are prompted by the Holy Spirit within, and out of your belly shall flow rivers of living water, why should the women have to cap the river, the well? But men can let it flow. No. They're not supposed to put a cap on it. They can let it flow as well when it's by the Holy Spirit, but it's supposed to be in order, not chaos, not disruptive. What you just heard was part 9 of a lesson that I taught in a series of Bible studies called What Does the Bible Really Say About Women in Ministry? And we will continue this lesson again tomorrow. So join me again tomorrow, and remember, God loves you. You're blessed and highly favored by the Lord.
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14: Next, I'm going to share with you teaching from the late Kenneth Hagin. Many believers fail to understand the importance of confession. I'm talking about the confession of your mouth. This subject is one of the most important and life-changing subjects that I ever got a hold of for years. I didn't understand the power of words and the importance of confession. There is more to confession than just confessing your sins. That's a very important part of confession. But there's much more than that to confession. The Bible says so much about the power of the tongue. Death and life are in the power of your tongue. The Bible tells us, in fact, it was Jesus that said it, that you will give account for every idle word that you speak. He said, by your words you'll be justified. By your words you'll be condemned. There is a 4-CD teaching series by Kenneth Hagin teaching explicitly on this subject of confession. He explains the blessings and benefits that come when believers make Bible-based confessions a vital part of their lifestyle. Everybody confesses something. What are you confessing today? We're going to learn some important things as we continue sharing this series. Now, you can purchase these 4 CDs from us for $33. I'll tell you at the end of our teaching segment today how to get these 4 CDs on confession. It could change your life forever like it did mine. Here now is Kenneth Hagin.
8: Now, I know this much, that you can, under certain circumstances, like I said, you can believe and confess, but right on the other hand, you have your obligation in some areas. Like these folks are responsible for that child. Just letting a little 2-year-old child wander around where there's danger. We're responsible to teach our children. That doesn't just mean teach them the Bible and the Word of God. Are you listening to me? We're responsible to train our children. I use this illustration very often. Way back in 1939, there was a lady, a member of my church. And you know, this wasn't a bad family. I mean, they didn't come from the lower strata of society. It's one of the better families of this town. But she said to me one day, you know, I was wanting a chance to talk to her anyhow. And she opened the door. She said to me, I just can't do a thing in the world with my children. I've just turned them over to the Lord. Well, I said, sister, you have not turned them over to the Lord. You've turned them over to the devil and haven't got enough sense to know it. Now, I would encourage anybody to pastor a church like I did, because you're liable to get slapped or whipped. But I just told her right to her face, no, you're wrong about it. You haven't turned them over to the Lord. You've turned them over to the devil and haven't got enough sense to know it. She said, she standing right in front of me, if I didn't like you so well, I'd quit paying my tithes. I mean, she just gave me a spit shower bath, you know. I started wiping it off, you know, and said, well, I had to correct her on that. If you were paying tithes just because you like me, it's not going to work anyhow. If you were paying tithes just because you like the preacher, you know, you missed it. You got to pay tithes and give offering because you love the Lord. Now, that can be the reason that some things are not working for folks, you know. Are you listening? And then I said to her, now, you see, you can't turn those children over. I know after children get up grown and so on, you can commit to God and believe God to deal with them. But you see, as long as they're in your house, and she's got smaller children involved. I mean, the oldest one's only about, 15, 16 years old. That's the oldest one, known down to just a few years old. And I said to her, while you were in Sunday school and church, they're running up and down the street, you know, just playing with any and everybody. You ought to know who your children are playing with, who they're associating with. And I said, you can't turn them over to the Lord, because God has already told you what your responsibility is. Train up a child in the way it should go when he's old and not depart from it. And he's also said to bring them up in the nurture and the admonition of the Lord. Now, I said to her, I'm going to tell you the truth about the matter. If you don't get your children in church, in Sunday school and in church, your boy, that oldest one, is about 16, I guess, then. He's going to wind up in the reform school. And the girl, which is about a year younger than him, a little more, I said, she's going to wind up with an illegitimate child. And you know exactly what I said came to pass. It wasn't much over a year, you see.
15: until just exactly what I said came to pass. Just exactly. Here's this 15-and-a-half-year-old girl, you see, pregnant. Here's the boy up in court, you know. Well, I'll tell you, the grace of God amazes me. The mercy of the Lord amazes me. Now, they're in this kind of a mess, you see. And it's strange that instead of people listening and straightening up and doing what they know to do and avert some of these things, they'll just go on and have to learn the hard way. That sure wasn't God's way of teaching the woman, but have to learn the hard way. I know one of the hardest things in the world, I pastored nearly 12 years, is to keep people, and it's hard as to keep them saying to people, I told you so. Boy, that's, but you just got to bite your

I said, thank God for his mercy. Well, it was better. It would have been better to listen to God to begin with. I don't know how come to get off on that. Anyway, it's good, isn't it? Amen. No, what I'm talking about is, you see, unless you're going to do what you're supposed to do, then believing God or faith or confessions is just simply not going to work. Now, let's look into what the scripture said. You'll find that in the New Testament, and that's what we're particularly concerned about with is the New Testament. I just got through reading from God's Word, the four kinds of confession found in the New Testament. There's not any more. Now let's look at them one by one. And then spend a lot of time with that one where it said, oh, let us, because that's writing to Christians. That's us. Let us hold fast our confession. Now, first of all, we read from Matthew 3, 5 and 6. Here you see God, through John the Baptist, is teaching confession of sins to the Jews. They were God's covenant people. And he demands through John the Baptist that they confess and make restitution. Now the second kind of confession, and we need to see the difference here because we mixed it up and confused people. The second is the confession of the sinner. Today. Now I'm not going to take time to read it, but I encourage you to read John's Gospel, the 16th chapter, verse 7 through 11. Jesus talks about the Holy Ghost when he is come and what he would do and so on and so forth. And Jesus says here and shows us that the sinner will be convicted by the Holy Spirit of but one sin. He says, of sin because they believe not on me. Amen. Now, many times, people have insisted that the sinner confessed all the sins that he's ever committed before he can be saved. What they do is go over there in 1 John 1:9 and get the scripture that belongs to Christians who fail and try to apply it to a sinner. It doesn't apply to a sinner. A sinner couldn't think of everything he's done that's wrong. He couldn't confess every sin that he's ever committed. His whole life's wrong. Every now and then something will pop into my mind, you know, something I did back there before I was ever converted. Well, I never confessed it because I never thought of it. And so if you've got to confess all your sins to be saved, then I've never been saved yet. Amen. Well, somebody said, well, after you thought of it, did you confess it? No, I just laughed about it and said, that fellow that did that's dead. Praise God, he's gone. I'm a new man in Christ. A new man in Christ. Hallelujah. Old things have passed away, and that's part of the old thing that's passed away. The devil just brought a picture of it back to me. Like we had a young man that, he's in the ministry, ordained minister of the gospel today, and has a full pardon. But I got a letter from him before we ever started Raymond, the year before we started Raymond Bible Training Center. He came to Raymond and graduated. I got a letter from him. He was in the Huntsville Penitentiary down in Texas, State Penitentiary, and a Methodist minister from St. Luke's Methodist Church in Conroe has a Bible study there every week, and so he uses my book. In fact, he's spirit-filled, tongue-talking Methodist, and he uses my books and gives them to them, and this young man had gotten a hold of the big blue faith study course book, 19 years old, studying that, you see. So he wrote me a letter, thanked me for it, and then he said, I'm coming up for parole and I'm getting out on parole. Now he said, when I tell my fellow prisoners that and tell the guards that, they all laugh at me. Because he said, you see, you don't get out on parole first time, you see, it comes up for when you've killed a policeman. Because, see, he's full of dope. He had no knowledge ever doing it, but he is full of dope, you know, and he shot a policeman, killed him. And if you know anything at all, you know that's the truth. But he said, I'll be out in his letter to me. See, he's making a confession of faith, basing it on the Word of God. I'll be out in 10 days. Sure enough, he's out.

0: Came to Raymond, graduated. I'll tell you, you're talking about anointing on a fellow to preach. I mean, just get up to talk. You just feel it. He's ordained minister of the gospel. In fact, we, along with a pastor that he's working with, his associate pastor, well, we signed some papers and all, and the governor of Texas gave him a full pardon. But you know what he told the parole board? He said, the fellow that did that's dead.
1: All right, we're about to run out of time for our allotted segment of teaching here. Sharing with you teaching from Kenneth Hagin. He knew a lot about faith and confession of your mouth. That's a part of faith, confessing with your mouth the Word of God. Your confession should be in agreement with the Word of God. Well, anyway, this series includes four CDs of this teaching on confession by Kenneth Hagin. Before you criticize the confession teaching, you ought to look into it and see what the Bible says about it. Since the Bible says that we will give account for every word that we're spoken, and since the Bible says that we set in motion the cycle of life by a confession that has its roots in hell, then we ought to learn something. James said if we could control the tongue, we could control the whole body. So it's pretty important what you say with your mouth. So again, before you get too involved in criticizing the confession teaching, you ought to check into it to see what it really is all about. Yeah, so this four CD set is available for $33. Now, that includes $5 for packaging and postage, so you could save that if you drop by the studio in person at 5754 Canyon Drive, but that's not practical for a lot of you, so it's well worth the $33 to get this teaching. Send a check or a money order in the amount of $33 to Kingdom Keys Network, P.O. Box 8082. That's P.O. 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Let us know that your check is for the Confession series by Kenneth Hagin. 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

0: Today is Thursday, May 14th. Let's take a look at the weather for the Amarillo area. Overnight low tonight, low to mid 60s. Tomorrow, sunny skies, high temperature upper 90s, west wind 10 to 15 miles per hour. Saturday, sunny skies, high temperature upper 90s. On Sunday, we're expecting 100 degrees and a breezy day. Monday, another breezy day, high temperature mid-90s.
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2: We hold these truths to be self-evident, that all men are created equal, that they are endowed by their Creator with certain unalienable rights, and that among these are life, liberty, and the pursuit of happiness. If tomorrow all the things were gone, I'd work for all my life.

1 Corinthians 14, verse 1, New King James Version. 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

0: this is Jason Crabb, and thank you so much for tuning in to Kingdom Keys Network. 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
1: Today is Friday, the 15th of May. Sunrise in Amarillo this morning, 6:43. Our lowest temperature this morning is expected to be in the low to mid 60s. Today's high temperature, upper 90s, west winds 10 to 15 miles per hour. Tomorrow, sunny skies, high temperature, upper 90s again, west wind 10 to 15 miles per hour. Sunday, we're expecting the high to be 100 degrees.

I did find that 10 years ago, just a little over 10 years ago now. Let me tell you where I was. I'll tell you what I gave up to serve the Lord. I was sick 3 to 6 months a year. My wife and children had left me. I was bankrupt. I had lost the house across from the lakes, the Lincoln Continentals, and we were reduced prior to Laura's leaving to living on the back of a friend's lot in one room with no running water. I gave up all of that to serve Jesus Christ. I found health, happiness, a new family. 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He put the home back together. Sometimes I'm almost embarrassed because, quite seriously, our home is almost so happy that I wonder if there isn't something wrong with me or wrong with them or something. I can't quite figure it out. Bill's song says it's much better. It says, if he keeps on blessing and blessing, if he keeps on

Proverbs 23:30-32, New King James Version. Those who linger long at the wine, those who go in search of mixed wine, do not look on the wine when it is red, when it sparkles in the cup, when it swirls around smoothly. At the last, it bites like a serpent and stings like a viper.

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Sunrise in Amarillo this morning, 6:43. Our lowest temperature this morning is expected to be in the low to mid 60s. Today's high temperature, upper 90s, west wind 10 to 15 miles per hour. Tomorrow, sunny skies, high temperature, upper 90s again, west wind 10 to 15 miles per hour. Sunday, we're expecting the high to be 100 degrees. 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

Matthew 6:24, New King James. No one can serve two masters, for either he will hate the one and love the other, or else he will be loyal to the one and despise the other. You cannot serve God and mammon.

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1: Today is Friday, the 15th of May. Sunrise in Amarillo this morning, 6:43. Our lowest temperature this morning is expected to be in the low to mid 60s. Today's high temperature, upper 90s, west winds 10 to 15 miles per hour. Tomorrow, sunny skies, high temperature, upper 90s again, west wind 10 to 15 miles per hour. Sunday, we're expecting the high to be 100 degrees.

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0: Today is Friday, the 15th of May. Sunrise in Amarillo this morning, 6:43. Our lowest temperature this morning is expected to be in the low to mid 60s. Today's high temperature, upper 90s, west winds 10 to 15 miles per hour. Tomorrow, sunny skies, high temperature, upper 90s again, west wind 10 to 15 miles per hour. Sunday, we're expecting the high to be 100 degrees. 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The following program, the Eat Right Health Promotion Center Wellness Hour with Tim Cunningham, is a repeat program.
1: 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I always

0: afternoon. Welcome to the program. You're listening to the Eat Right Health Promotion Center Wellness Hour. I am your host, Tim Cunningham. We are coming to you from the studios here at the Kingdom Keys Network in Amarillo. Today is April the 23rd, 2026. On this date, this program is coming to you live. I am a registered and licensed dietitian, got my degree at Oklahoma State University in Stillwater, Oklahoma. And this is a program about your health, ways to improve it, ways to inform you, and ways to get you on that winning road to wellness. And we do that by bringing you the latest information and research in vitamins, minerals, herbs, exercise, drugs, basically anything that has to do with your health. We want to talk about it here on this program. We want you to become informed. We want you to become educated. And we want you to make good decisions when it comes to your health care. You know, oftentimes people ask me if we have catalogs of past shows or other things that have gone on. And Facebook Live is where those things are cataloged. And I don't know how long they're up there for, but that's a place that you can go if you want to watch, like, last week's show, for example. So Eat Right has been in Amarillo since 1950. Same family, same philosophy. We were on 6th Street in 1950. Now we're I-40 in Georgia in Wolfland Square. We've been there since probably 1972. In our fourth generation, one, two, three, four. Yeah. And we're a one-store deal. We're a full-service health food store. We have a grocery store. We have organic produce. We have a juice and smoothie bar. We have a restaurant. And we have all the vitamins, minerals, and herbs that you can think of. What makes us different is, number one, we are certified organic retailers, so all of our produce is organically grown. We are very picky about the supplements that we carry, so you will not find certain types of supplements in our store because they don't meet up to the standard or the quality of what we're after. Along that, well, we'll get to that later. And we're also very educational. So we've been doing this a very long time. You know, I think if you add up all the hours of people who work in the store that have been working with nutrition and supplementation and so forth, I mean, we're well over 100 years of experience in this industry. And I think experience is hugely important in this industry, especially with the way the world is now. Because there's so much misinformation and so much false stuff that is on the market. You know, we used to worry about synthetic manufacturing, and it was very easy to pick out. So we could say, you know, Centrum is made with synthetic nutrients. So basically the absorption of the nutrients do not match what they should be in a natural state. So the body typically does not absorb them, and it expels them. And you've heard the stories in the past about the porta potties that are full of vitamins because people are not absorbing their vitamins. And these stories still continue today, just on a smaller scale. These are more related to you don't need to be taking a vitamin because you can get everything you need from the food that you eat. That's the most common thing that you hear from your medical provider. Interestingly enough, these folks, their specialty is in medicine. Their specialty is not in nutrition. You know, my degree is in human nutrition and dietetics. Human nutrition. A medical doctor's degree is in pre-med. Maybe in chemistry, maybe in biochemistry, maybe in something else. But the amount of actual nutrition that is given to a doctor coming out of medical school is about 6 hours versus mine's like 110 hours. So I think my understanding and comprehension of nutrition tends to go a little bit further than just what your medical doctor is telling you. And I can tell you, and we know this through research, that you are not going to get everything you need from the food that you eat. The soil is depleted. It's just not there. You go back into the 50s, 60s, 70s, and then it starts to kind of wane off after that. You could. We did crop rotation. We had a field that was, we're going to use this field this year, and we're going to raise whatever crop it is we're going to have. And next year, we're going to move it to the next crop, and we're going to turn that field over and allow it to replenish. And those things are just not occurring like they used to. And, you know, I don't blame the farmer for that. He's got to make money. It's a different world that we live in, but you cannot give the argument anymore that you can get everything you need from the food that you eat. And you can't give the argument that the RDA is established for making sure that if you're just getting the RDA, you're going to get all the nutrients that you need. The RDA was established for an 18-year-old healthy male. Healthy male. Not for a 50-year-old with thyroid dysfunction or somebody who has autoimmune disease or somebody who has neuropathy or somebody with diabetes or heart disease. There's a big difference in the number of nutrients that are required for somebody who is healthy versus somebody who is not. And we're looking more into the preventive aspect of all of this. And the preventive aspect requires a much higher concentration of nutrients than what the RDA is recommending. That is merely a deficiency prevention. So we give you 80 milligrams of vitamin C to prevent a deficiency of scurvy. But if you look at some of the new research that is beginning to come out, in fact, I saw one today. There's a guy who's been doing vitamin C research for about 40 years. He came down with a form of cancer. And he's doing super high concentrations of vitamin C, and he's starting to publish research in relationship to the type of cancer that he had, not in a replacement of chemotherapy. I think it was MDA. I can't remember the exact type, but in a cohort. And what he talked about in that was that if we can give higher concentrations of vitamin C, we can then stimulate the body's own natural production of hydrogen peroxide, which then naturally increases the production of glutathione peroxidase. And these are all biochemical pathways that make a big difference in helping to prevent the cell from getting the nutrients that it needs in order to replicate and to multiply. And so far, he's done very well. So 60 milligrams of vitamin C for this individual is not going to work. Somebody who has lots of bruising, their skin is fragile, you know, they touch something and all of a sudden they have a bruise on their arm. Those folks need higher doses of vitamin C as well in conjunction with a C complex like bioflavonoids and rutin. The whole complex of the vitamin C makes a big difference for that particular individual because the bioflavonoids and the rutin play a factor in strengthening the blood vessel wall with the vitamin C in order to prevent it from leaking blood out into the tissue. If you smoke, you need more vitamin C. If you take birth control, you need more vitamin C. I mean, this is a very simple vitamin that I'm just giving you information on. If you have neuropathy, you need more vitamin B12 than what is typically recommended in the RDA. So RDA is merely there for a deficiency, to prevent a deficiency disease. It is not there to prevent future types of illnesses and future types of complications that occur from a lack of nutrition. All right, so that's why it is really important that when you are looking into supplementation that you make sure that you are actually getting what you pay for. And you want something that is going to be specific to your condition. You want something that is for, you know, a simple multivitamin. You want it for a man. You want it for a young man. You want it for an older man. You want it for a young woman, an older woman. Do you want it for a pregnant woman? A non-pregnant woman doesn't need to be taking a prenatal vitamin because of the high concentration of iron. So there's a whole lot of little things that come into play that's what we're there for, is to help figure that out and to move you in the right direction so that you're getting the results. You know, and that is also why we're fairly picky about what we have in the store, is because if I'm going to sit here and I'm going to talk about a research study that looks into turmeric and how turmeric is so beneficial in helping with the reduction of inflammation, But that research study looks at a specific type of turmeric. And it talks about the absorption of the turmeric and how important it is to have the bioavailability and get it into the bloodstream. That you cannot get that just through a powdered turmeric. And you can't get it through turmeric tea. And you can't get it through just a turmeric capsule that has powder put into a capsule and weighed on a scale. And lo and behold, that's 500 milligrams. It's what is in the turmeric, the curcumin. What about the essential oils that come from the curcumin that enhance the absorption? What about the ones that also contain phosphatidylserine that help the absorption? So that's why we have basically two turmerics on the shelf. One's Theracumin and one is Curamed. And that's because the research is very clear that these are the two types of turmeric that are the most effective in absorption. You know, we can throw that further and talk about berberine, which is so popular right now and is being promoted for things that it really probably is not going to help with, because Facebook and internet and YouTube and all of these places that people get their information. Berberine, there was a study that was done several years ago looking at all the berberine products on the market, and about 75% of the products on the market actually did not contain berberine. They contained a yellow substance, but it was not berberine. So berberine that we carry goes through third-party testing to make sure that it actually contains berberine. You know, I guess probably one of the classic examples of this would be vitamin D. D as in dog. Simple, easy nutrient, inexpensive, doesn't cost a lot of money. I cannot tell you the number of people who I see who go to the doctor. The doctor says, well, you're low in vitamin D. Well, I don't know why. I've been taking vitamin D every single day. When they come into the store, we talk about, well, where are you getting the vitamin D? Well, I get it at Walmart, or I get it at the dollar store, or I get it, you know, at the drugstore. When we switch them over to one that's actually third-party tested, lo and behold, their vitamin D level increases. So it's kind of a detective type of work, and it's fun to do. But it's also frustrating to do, because we shouldn't have to be doing that. You know, used to be we worried about synthetic products and how synthetic products do not match what the body recognizes as being normal. Now we worry about all the things that are on the internet and contamination of products and the misinformation that is out there on what this is going to do that is going to be magical for you. You know, if you take this pill, you'll lose belly fat. There is no magical pill for belly fat. Belly fat is probably the last type of fat that you will lose as you diet and exercise. You cannot target weight loss. You can't say, I'm going to take this pill because it's going to make my belly smaller. You're going to lose it in your legs. You're going to lose it in your arms. You're going to lose it in your behind. And then you will probably start to lose it in your stomach. But you cannot target weight loss. So misinformation is rampant. And products that are being promoted as being just the most magnificent and special thing on the market, beware. This is a buyer beware type of promotion. Let's take a break. We'll come back and we'll get into the program and talk about some interesting stuff that is going on in the scientific community. Take a quick break and be right back.
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3: 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And they call me Mr. Natural on down to the health food store. I only eat good sea salt.
0: Good afternoon. Welcome back to the program. You're listening to the Eat Right Health Promotion Center Wellness Hour. I am your host, Tim Cunningham. We are coming to you from the studios here at the Kingdom Keys Network in Amarillo. All right, so we went to the break talking about contamination, the problem with a lot of the supplements that are on the market as to not containing what they actually are supposed to contain. Here's a warning that came out from the FDA. This is an advisory to consumers urging them to not buy or use an array of products that on labeling contain hyaluronic acid, but that also contain hidden ingredients that are not included in the labeling. And I've seen quite a few people who have fallen for this. They're typically sold on the internet, eBay, Amazon, different types of websites. Their hyaluronic acid is a fantastic product. This is basically if you go to the orthopedic doctor and he injects you with what they used to call chicken comb, that's hyaluronic acid. Hyaluronic acid is great for synovial fluid, which helps with lubrication of the joints. It helps with your skin. Anything that has to do with moisture, hyaluronic acid is very good for. There's a great product called OsteoMove that we use for like knees and hips that contains hyaluronic acid with glucosamine and chondroitin and MSM and all of the known things that are helpful in helping with preventing degradation of cartilage. The difference in OsteoMove and most of the other ones on the market is that it actually contains glucosamine sulfate rather than glucosamine hydrochloride. And we know that glucosamine sulfate is the only one that has been shown to be beneficial in helping with building cartilage versus hydrochloride. Works good in dogs, but it doesn't tend to work well in humans. And hydrochloride is a whole lot cheaper, so it's typically the one that most of these manufacturers that are inferior go for. OsteoMove uses glucosamine sulfate. That originally came from Medina was the manufacturer. It was an Italian company, and they put out a product called GS500. This is old, back in the late 70s, early 80s. And Medina made GS500 as a glucosamine sulfate product. They did all the research to bring it into the United States, showing that it was beneficial in helping with rebuilding cartilage that had been damaged. It's a very slow process, but it did show millimeters of changes in the cartilage in the knee. And that was a glucosamine sulfate product that was stabilized, that didn't break down. It was not a liquid. It wasn't a gummy. It wasn't a powder. Well, they did make a powder, but it was difficult to stabilize the amount of glucosamine sulfate that was there. And so we learned from that. And manufacturers who are up to par learned from that that you really can't make a good liquid product of glucosamine because the glucosamine becomes unstable on the shelf. It starts to lose its potency. So lots of people go and they buy things to try to help with joint health. And they get online and they look up the, top rated or whatever it may be. And lo and behold, the vast majority of these products that they come across are contaminated. These are things like Curcuflex, Dynaacetohyaluronica, Cucaflex, CBD, Umari. Umari is probably the one that was around for the longest. And these are marketed and sold as joint pain relief treatments online at sites such as eBay.com and possibly in some retail stores, but these products can pose risks that the consumer doesn't even know about, according to the agency. So using these products pose risk to your health. They can lead to severe health issues and hospitalization. Give you an example. Curcuflex is a product that is promoted and sold for pain relief on eBay. and other sites and possibly in some retail stores. An FDA lab analysis confirmed that it contains dexamethasone and diclofenac, which are not listed on the product's label. Well, dexamethasone is a corticosteroid. It can impair the body's ability to fight infection. It causes high blood sugar, muscle injuries, and psychiatric problems. But it also is really good at stopping inflammation. It is a steroid. And that's what, you know, if you go to the doctor and you say, my shoulder hurts, he gives you an injection of a steroid. Feels great for 3 months. It doesn't fix the problem, but it makes it feel better. Diclofenac is a non-steroid anti-inflammatory drug. It's kind of like Tylenol, but in a prescription form. And it can increase the risk for cardiovascular events, serious GI issues, damage interactions with other drugs. Not good stuff. Dinoacetohyaluronico, most of these products are coming out of Mexico, has been found on FDA lab analysis to contain dexamethasone, methylcarbamol, a muscle relaxant, meloxicam, a non-steroid anti-inflammatory drug, and phenylphthalein, an active ingredient that is not approved for any drug in the U.S. Methylcarbamol can cause sedation, dizziness, low blood pressure. Meloxicam carries risks similar to diclofenac. Not good stuff. Cucaflex CBD, promoted for joint pain relief and sold on eBay, has been found in FDA lab analysis to contain diclofenac, which is not on the label. Umari, sold in iBeautyStore.com. It was also on eBay. It was sold in a couple of stores here in Amarillo. I think they sold it at the flea market as well. It contained diclofenac, dexamethasone, as well as omeprazole. And the idea behind that was because they're giving you a non-steroid anti-inflammatory drug that's going to eat your stomach, they're going to give you a proton pump inhibitor on top of that, trying to stop the acid from eating a hole in your stomach. So you get all kinds of issues associated with that one. Umari. There's also RM Joe. This is sold for joint pain relief on websites, including NaturistMexicanStore.com. And it's been found on analysis to contain dexamethasone phosphate, diclofenac, which are not on the label. Then you have a Jacob Acetohyaluronico, sold on websites, including RiseVitamins.com, which contains steroids, anti-inflammatory drugs, same thing, not on the label. 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These are all just a small sample of products that I'm sure that are out there that are totally contaminated, but work really well initially. And I think that's something that you need to keep in mind. If you're buying one of these products off of eBay or off of Amazon or off of iBeautyStore.com or whatever it may be, you really need to keep in mind that if you take this product and within an hour, all of a sudden everything feels great, this is a contaminated product. Because natural products don't work within an hour. These things take a little bit of time. They're not going to have that drug effect that you get from a non-steroid anti-inflammatory drug. You know, you take a Tylenol and you feel good 30 minutes to an hour. You take a prednisone shot, you're going to feel good. That will give you probably the biggest idea that, ooh, maybe I got something that is contaminated with other stuff. Better yet, quit buying stuff online. You don't know what you're getting. And it's probably not going to be what you expect it to be. All right. Some new findings from USC Norris Comprehensive Cancer Center, part of Keck Medicine of USC, suggest that there may be an unexpected risk for a specific group. This is University of South Carolina. Research presented at the annual meeting of the American Association for Cancer Research indicates that non-smoking Americans under the age of 50 who follow healthier diets could actually face a higher risk of developing lung cancer. The research shows that younger non-smokers who eat a higher quantity of healthy foods than the general population are more likely to develop lung cancer. According to a medical oncologist and lung cancer specialist with USC Norris and the lead investigator of the study. These counterintuitive findings raise important questions about an unknown environmental risk factor for lung cancer related to otherwise beneficial food that needs to be addressed. You know, you think about it. You're told you eat a healthy diet, you prevent cancer from occurring. You don't smoke. You don't have any radon in your house. You're being careful of the foods that you consume, but you may not be careful enough. And the researchers believe that the explanation may lie in environmental exposure, particularly pesticides that are used in agriculture. Commercial produce, non-organic fruits, vegetables, and whole grains are more likely to carry high levels of pesticide residue compared to dairy, meat, and many processed foods. He also pointed out that agriculture workers who are regularly exposed to pesticides tend to have higher rates of lung cancer, which supports the possibility of a connection. The study also found that young women who do not smoke are diagnosed with lung cancer more often than men in the same age group. Women in the study also tended to consume more fruits, vegetables, and whole grains than men. Lung cancer has traditionally been associated with older adults. The average age of lung cancer onset is 71, smokers, and historically men. Now, while smoking rates have declined since the mid-1980s, leading to an overall drop in lung cancer cases in the U.S., one group stands out. Non-smokers age 50 and younger, particularly women, are now experiencing increased rates of lung cancer, and they're more likely than men to develop the disease. Now, you can change some of the wording in there. And you can say that overall drop in colon cancer cases in older individuals, but we see a much higher increase in colon cancer in younger individuals. And I think this is correlated together. The increased use of pesticides and herbicides is correlated to an increased risk of developing cancer. This study is looking at lung cancer, but I think we can also correlate that into an increased risk of colorectal cancer. So to better understand this trend, they launched the Epidemiology of Young Lung Cancer Project, included 187 patients diagnosed with lung cancer before the age of 50. Participants shared information about their demographics, their diet, their smoking history, their diagnosis. Most of these patients had never smoked. They were also diagnosed with a form of lung cancer that is biologically different from the type that is linked to smoking. A 2021 study from the Epidemiology of Young Lung Cancer Project, the Genomics of Young Lung Cancer Project, showed that lung cancer subtypes in people under 40 differ from those that are seen in older adults. So to look at diet quality, they used the Healthy Eating Index, which scores diets on a scale of 1 to 100. Young, non-smoking lung cancer patients had an average healthy eating index score of 65 compared to the national average of 57. Women in the study generally had higher healthy eating scores than men. They also reported eating more fruits, vegetables, and whole grains than the average American. On average, they consumed 4.3 servings of dark green vegetables and legumes, 3.9 servings of whole grains daily. By comparison, the typical U.S. adult eats 3.6 servings of dark green vegetables and legumes and 2.6 servings of whole grains per day. Now, obviously, more research is needed to confirm any link between pesticide exposure and lung cancer in young people. In this study, researchers did not directly measure pesticide levels in the food participants ate. Instead, they estimated exposure using existing data on average pesticide levels in food categories such as fruits, vegetables, and grains. I think this is just another example of the importance of making sure that when you're consuming at least the dirty dozen, that list of 12 fruits and vegetables that have the highest concentrations of pesticides on them, I think at least it is important that you make sure that if you are consuming those particular fruits and vegetables, you are making sure that you are buying them organic. By definition, organic means it cannot have pesticides or herbicides that are sprayed on it. It is supposed to be tested. It is the soil is tested for 5 years to make sure there's no residue. There's a lot of regulations that go into this, which is why a lot of farmers decide not to do it, because of the complexity of the issue. But at least the dirty dozen needs to be bought organically, and that includes strawberries. That's probably the biggest one on that list. All right, let's take a break, and we'll be right back.
2: Ricky File here. During this break in the program, I want to take a moment to share with you that I am a strong believer in natural vitamins and supplements. 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
4: 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I'd actually sat in my cabinet for probably 2 months. One day, I tried it, and I have not gone back to anything else since. What I love about Curamin is that it works. 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I know that with Curamin, it's all natural, so it makes me very happy. 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
3: 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And they call me Mr. Natural, on down to the health food store. I only eat good sea salt.
0: Good afternoon, welcome back to the program. You're listening to this program. You're listening to the Eat Right Health Promotion Center Wellness Hour. Reminder, today is April the 23rd, 2026. All right, so we got a text message. What is your opinion about gabapentin for sciatica nerve pain? Well, so sciatica nerve pain is typically associated with a compression of the nerve somewhere in the spine or in the hip. Gabapentin is a prescription drug that is utilized for helping with nerve pain. It's really not very effective. I think the research has been pretty clear that gabapentin and Lyrica, they're more likely to cause a fall in elderly people, and they don't necessarily work that great on reducing the inflammation in that nerve. There are a couple of different options you can do for sciatica. So sciatica, we'll back up and give you kind of a description of this. It typically is a pain that shoots down your leg from your hip. And that's kind of the classic type of symptom that's associated with sciatica. So the only way you can fix this is, one, you can have surgery. They can go in there and dig it out and decompress that nerve. You can have a massage. Massage is actually a pretty good way of getting that decompressed. If you have a good massage therapist who does deep tissue, who can go in there and dig that nerve out. It's a mechanical issue. The only way you can actually fix it is to decompress it. The massage is going to hurt, but it's a whole lot better option than surgery. Sometimes chiropractic can help, but I think massage works a little bit better. There is a product called Sciatic Aid. It is a liquid drops under your tongue. There's also a little tablet that goes under your tongue that helps with the symptoms, that I think probably works a little bit better on the pain and discomfort than gabapentin. And then there's also Healthy Feet and Nerves, which we use for neuropathy to help keep the nerves healthy. The Healthy Feet and Nerves is not necessarily going to help with the discomfort and the pain in a short period of time. It's a long process. If that nerve has been impinged for a long period of time, this is something that will help with the rebuilding of that nerve over time. Versus the Sciatic Aid, that's a liquid drop or a little sublingual tablet, that's going to help the symptoms. It's not going to fix it. It's merely going to help with the discomfort. The fix is either you have surgery or you get it dug out and you get it straightened up. But gabapentin, Lyrica, those things are not going to do any better than anything else. You have to get the problem. It's mechanical. It's that nerve is being pinched and you got to get it unpinched. All right. Let's see. We got another one here. All right. Wasn't a question. Okay, so let's talk about olive oil. So there's lots of discussion on the internet, on YouTube, on Facebook, on all of these different websites about fatty acids. And let's see if we can't kind of straighten up the understanding on fatty acids and maybe give you a little bit better information on what fatty acids do. So we have fatty acids that are omega-3 fatty acids coming from fish or krill. We have omega-7 fatty acids that come from

We know that omega-3 fatty acids, EPA and DHA, are very beneficial in helping with reducing inflammation. We know that omega-9 fatty acids are fairly neutral, and that comes from olive oil. But we also have some new information that show that they may also be beneficial in helping with your brain and cognition. We know that omega-7 fatty acids, which come from sea buckthorn, are very specific to mucous membranes. So dry eyes, dry mouth, vaginal atrophy, anything that has to do with the mucous membrane, whether you have Sjogren's syndrome or whatever it may be, those omega-7 fatty acids are probably a little bit more specific to helping with the lubrication of those types of areas. This study is looking at omega-9 fatty acids in olive oil. And it was a study that was led by researchers from the Human Nutrition Unit at the Universitat Rovira I Virgili. Is that the best Italian accent I can give you? This is the first prospective study in humans to specifically analyze the role of olive oil in the interaction between the gut microbiota and cognitive function. The research followed 655 adults between the ages of 55 and 75 who were overweight or obese and had metabolic syndrome, a set of risk factors that increase the likelihood of developing cardiovascular disease. Over a two-year period, a part of the PREDIMED Plus project, scientists tracked participants' diets, including their intake of virgin and refined olive oil, along with detailed analysis of their gut microbiota. They also monitor changes in cognitive performance over time. The findings showed clear differences depending on the type of olive oil that was consumed. Participants who regularly used virgin olive oil experienced improvements in cognitive function, and they had a more diverse gut microbiota, which is widely considered a sign of better intestinal and metabolic health. In contrast, those who consumed refined olive oil tended to show a decline in the microbiota diversity over time. Researchers also identified a specific group of gut bacteria that may be tied to these benefits. Its presence could serve as an indicator of the positive relationship between virgin olive oil consumption and preserved cognitive function. These results suggest that part of the oil's brain-supporting effect may come from how it reshapes the gut microbiome. The difference between extra virgin and refined olive oil largely comes down to how they're produced. Extra virgin olive oil is obtained using mechanical methods, which help to preserve its natural compounds. So it's an expression. I don't know, some of you probably watch, you know, Travel Channel and these different types of programs that go, they go over to Italy and they've got this stone round thing with a rut in it, and they'll take the olives and they'll put them in the rut, and then they have this big stone wheel that is attached to a donkey. And the donkey will then walk that wheel around in a circle, which then expresses or squishes the olives, which then the oil comes out through a little spigot in the bottom, and that makes extra virgin olive oil. The other way of doing it is you take it into a manufacturing facility, and you put chemicals in it in order to extract it out of it. And this is where you hear the term hexane-free in oil comes from. That's the mechanical industrial processing uses hexane in order to extract the olive oil. So it's a refined process versus an extra virgin olive oil is not using any type of hexane or any type of chemicals in order to extract those actual oils. Not all olive oils have benefits for cognitive function because of the way that it's manufactured. We know that the polyphenols, we know the vitamins and the other bioactive compounds and substances are destroyed through the chemical process. So these findings add to growing evidence that diet plays a key role in both cardiovascular and cognitive health through its influence on the gut microbiome. This research reinforces the idea that the quality of the fat

0: that we consume is as important as the quantity. Extra virgin olive oil not only protects the heart, but can also preserve the brain during aging. You know, we have the ability to carry tons of different olive oils. And we have found, in my opinion, probably the best organic imported olive oil. It comes from the Mediterranean. It's Oleobatella. It's green and kind of chunky in texture. It has a great taste to it. And it is a phenomenal olive oil product. I do not think there's a better one on the market. It's difficult to get because it's small. They don't have a humongous company behind them. But you can definitely tell the difference in this particular olive oil and the quality of it. The way that it tastes, the way that it looks, and so forth. And it's organic. Most olive oils are not organic, on top of being extra virgin. So, another benefit. But that omega-9 fatty acid and that omega-3 fatty acid are really important in helping with the reduction of inflammation, which helps with the reduction of cardiovascular disease, which helps with the reduction of dementia and Alzheimer's. And it's important to get high enough concentrations of those two fatty acids in order to offset the high concentrations of omega-6 fatty acids that are so predominant in the American diet. You have to have them all. You have to have omega-6. They're important. But what you don't have to have is an excessive amount of the omega-6 fatty acids. They need to be in a proportion to the amount of omega-3 and omega-9. All right, take a quick break and be right back.
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3: You know I love that organic cooking. I always ask for more. 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
0: Good afternoon. Welcome back to the program. You're listening to the Eat Right Health Promotion Center Wellness Hour. I'm your host, Tim Cunningham. We're coming to you from the studios here at the Kingdom Keys Network in Amarillo. So as we went to the break, we were talking about the different fatty acids, and we talked about olive oil in relationship to cognition and helping to keep your brain healthy, but also helping to keep your heart healthy. You know, there's a lot of people who just take a tablespoon every day. Maybe they'll mix it with a little bit of lemon juice, or they'll just take it by the spoonful. It is really a very good oil for you if you are getting the extra virgin olive oil that has not been processed with chemicals. So it's really important that you make sure you get the right stuff. And we talked about omega-3 fatty acids in relationship to fish oil. And we mentioned fish oil and krill oil as being a source of omega-3 fatty acids, and they both are. But I want you to understand something. There is a humongous difference between krill oil and fish oil. Krill oil is what the fish eat in order to make, or krill is what the fish eat in order to make their salmon turn pink. The amount of EPA and DHA, which are the two omega-3 fatty acids, is super low in krill oil. Their claim to fame is that even though it's super low, you get a higher concentration because of the way that it's manufactured. I don't care. Until you can actually show me some research that verifies that, I don't care. Because every bit of the research in omega-3 fatty acids is looking at 2 to 3,000 milligrams of omega-3 fatty acids per day. Not the amount of fish oil, but the amount of omega-3 fatty acids. If you were going to take krill oil and get 2 to 3,000 milligrams of omega-3 fatty acids, you'd be taking 15 to 20 capsules because they do not contain enough of those omega-3s. And as we talk about it here on this program, if we want to replicate the research, then we have to follow what the research shows. And it does not show that 200 milligrams of omega-3 fatty acids works better than 3,000 milligrams. Okay? So don't waste your money on the krill oil. It's overpriced. It is not more effective than fish oil. Interestingly enough, another study came out looking into eye health. And I have always said that when a woman gets pregnant, there are a couple of things that she really needs to make sure that she's doing prior to getting pregnant. And this is not just women. This is everybody. Everybody should be taking a high-quality multivitamin, number one. And everybody should be taking a high-quality omega-3 fatty acid, number two. And the reason for that is because in pregnant women, development of the brain, the retina, the spine, all of that stuff occurs prior to you realizing that you're pregnant. So you don't really know you're pregnant until you miss a period. Well, cell replication is beginning the moment of conception, and we're starting to build this baby. And if you don't have enough folate, and if you don't have enough omega-3 fatty acids, and you don't have the nutrients that are really, really important for this baby to develop, then problems can occur. Now we are seeing in this research study that it's not just in babies, but it's also in adults. This is a study out of the University of California. And their latest study investigates a potential treatment aimed at slowing or reversing aging in the eye, while also helping to prevent conditions such as age-related macular degeneration. They show the potential for reversing age-related vision loss. Now, granted, this is a animal study, but I think this is something that you can translate into a human study. Retinal polyunsaturated fatty acid supplementation reverses age-related vision decline in mice. The study builds on earlier research focused on elongation of very long-chain fatty acids, protein 2, a gene that is widely recognized as a marker of aging. And they show that we have lower vision when this ELO-VL2 enzyme is not active. In this earlier work, increasing the ELO-VL2 activity in older mice raised levels of omega-3 fatty acid, DHA, in the eye, and it proved improved visual function. The new study aimed to find a way to achieve similar results without relying on the ELO-VL2 enzyme itself. As the body ages, changes in lipid metabolism reduce the levels of very long-chain polyunsaturated fatty acids, which are omega-3 fatty acids, in the retina. These molecules are essential for maintaining healthy vision. When their levels drop, vision gets worse, and the risk of age-related macular degeneration increases. The ELOVL2 gene plays a central role in producing both very long-chain polyunsaturated fatty acids and DHA, making it a key factor in how the eyes age. So to bypass the limitations of this enzyme, they tested whether supplying the eye with the right fatty acids could help. They injected older mice with a specific polyunsaturated fatty acid, and they observed improved visual performance. It's a proof of concept for turning lipid injection into a possible therapy. What is important is that we didn't see the same effect with DHA. Other studies have also raised questions about whether DHA alone can slow the progression. The work really confirms the fact that DHA alone cannot do the work. It has to be in the complex of the fatty acid. We also have shown on a molecular level that it actually reverses the aging features. So, you know, you see algae-based products of omega-3 fatty acids. They contain DHA, but they do not contain EPA. We have flaxseed oil, which has been shown to convert fairly well into DHA, but it does not convert very well into EPA. And I think this study is going to, and obviously this is the beginning parts of the research, and it's going to have to go to humans and so forth, but it's important to note that they work synergistically. You cannot isolate just one fatty acid out of the fish and expect it to do the same thing as the whole body of the fish. And we get stuck on this in the scientific community where we want to isolate out one particular component, and that's going to be the fix-all. Versus if we have the whole complex, it tends to do a better job. I'll give you an example of this. So many, many years ago, research was looking into cholesterol. And this is an example of the difference between prescription medication and natural medication. I'm not telling you that this is something that is good or bad. I'm just giving you an example. So many years ago, cholesterol became an issue. And they were looking into medications that were associated with lowering the amount of LDL cholesterol in a person's body. And they came across red yeast rice that was being eaten in China. And they found that inside of that red yeast rice, there was a component called lovastatin. And that was the chemical name that they gave this particular component, was lovastatin. And they found that when you isolated out the lovastatin, you would have a much higher drop in cholesterol than if you just did red yeast rice alone. This is where statin drugs came from. Now, red yeast rice got in trouble during that time because a lot of the manufacturers would then go in and they would give you the percentage of the lovastatin that was actually found in the red yeast rice. They were able to take the compound, analyze it, and say, this one contains 10% lovastatin. Well, lovastatin became a drug. And you can't have a natural compound that is isolating a drug. So they had to do away with all of that on the labeling, and they could not say anymore how much lovastatin was actually found in that particular red yeast rice product. And I'm sure they all vary. Lovastatin, then they found, was beneficial in blocking the HMG-CoA reductase inhibitor, which is where cholesterol is produced from the liver. But it is also responsible for the production of coenzyme Q10 from the liver, which is really important for helping your heart to beat properly and to stay strong and healthy and preventing congestive heart failure. They found it also helps with the prevention of rhabdomyolysis, which lovastatin, because of the way that it blocked that HMG-CoA reductase inhibitor, it would actually cause an increase in rhabdomyolysis. Rhabdomyolysis is a very fancy name for muscle wasting. So your joints and your legs and your arms would ache because the muscles were being broken down, and then they would go through the kidneys. As that muscle would break down, the protein would go in through the kidneys and would cause more pressure on the kidneys, which led to an increased risk of kidney failure. That's when the government decided, oh, well, we need to put warning labels on there, and we're going to recommend that you take CoQ10 if you're taking a statin drug. Now, with red yeast rice, the likelihood of these things is way lower because it is the whole complex of the food product. And we really don't see the rhabdomyolysis, the muscle aches and pains. We occasionally will, but it's not very common. Versus we see a big majority of the people who take statin drugs who have those issues. So when you isolate and manufacture a drug out of a natural product, which is where a lot of drugs come from, believe it or not. I mean, we have Foxglove, which made Digitalis. There's a whole bunch of medications that come from natural products. When you isolate one particular component, that's when you wind up with problems. And that's where this study looking at isolating one type of fatty acid out of the whole body of the fish comes with a problem. We're out of time. You've been listening to the Eat Right Health Promotion Center Wellness Hour. We're here every Thursday, 5 to 6. We'll be back next week. Same time, same station. Till then, I hope you have a great week and a great weekend.
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0: Today is Friday, the 15th of May. Sunrise in Amarillo this morning, 6:43. Our lowest temperature this morning is expected to be in the low to mid 60s. Today's high temperature, upper 90s, west winds 10 to 15 miles per hour. Tomorrow, sunny skies, high temperature, upper 90s again, west wind 10 to 15 miles per hour. Sunday, we're expecting the high to be 100 degrees. 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
0: Boy, we've loaded up the music, the artists, the friends are all here, and you as well. Welcome in. Thanks for stopping by what is sure to be an out-of-sight musical adventure this
1: you
0: next...
1: You got that right.
0: I'm Daniel Britt, and we've got a great cast here, like Kevin Williams.
2: Hey!
0: Ken Davis. Gordon Moat.
1: Come on. Hey.
0: Lauren Talley.
3: Hello.
0: Gene McDonald.
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7: That's right. And my guests today are Gold City, Kim Hopper, and the Old Friends Quartet. Hey, it's going to be good.
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7: 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We're going to have a great, great time.
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1: It takes just a few minutes a day, and it can cut your stress and increase your rest. It's called journaling. 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It might be what's worrying you, or it might be prayer requests or things you learned about God that day. 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Then you can go back and read your journal, and you'll see how far you've come. Here's Allison Durham Spear.

0: Neil Gaither back here, and I don't know of a sweeter lady in our field than Miss Charlotte Ritchie.
1: Great singer.
2: Yeah.
0: Charlotte is the wife of Greg Ritchie, one of the greatest drummers in our field, travels with us. Here she is.

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1: Bill, have you talked to our friend Willie Wynn lately?
2: Yeah. I was talking to him the other day, and he sang in a quartet. I forget the name of it, before he came to the Oak Ridge. And I said, well, why did you leave? He said, we had a difference of opinion. He said, I thought I could sing, and they didn't. Now, that's a difference of opinion.
1: That's a funny guy.
2: Here is another Willie line. This happened. We were in Augusta, Georgia, and Willie and his wife, Sandy, came down to hear us sing. I said, Willie, have you ever been here before? He said, oh, yeah, we sang here two or three times. He said, I was arrested one night in this place. I said, arrested for what? He said, impersonating a singer.
1: Yeah.
2: Willie's funny.

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2: This one says, today I learned that my 10-year-old brother has cancer. Well, after we cried together for a little bit, he looked at me and said, you know what? This is just another test. And I'm pretty sure that God and I are going to pass it with flying colors. His optimism, that gives me hope.
3: Yeah. Yeah.
4: I remember this. Indiana roof taping, right?
5: Oh, I love it. This is my favorite cut of Golden City.
3: This is good.
5: I'm not giving up.
4: Not giving up. Great message in this song.

0: I think they are.
1: Wow. Tenor's high.
0: Gold City. I'm not giving up.
2: Here now is this great Stuart Hamblin classic performed here at Candy Christmas.

0: Gordon.
1: Bill.
0: I remember when you called me on this one and said, can the vocal band sing on it?
1: Oh, man. This is so fun. Not only us in the studio doing it, but every night getting people to sing. When I ask the question, all the questions on the chorus, people start singing. I say, where you been? And they all sing, down by the river. This is a Mac McAnally tune. I love Mac. What a great writer. And like I say, audiences all over the country have loved singing this song. Here we go.

0: Hi, this is Restaff. Hey, Daniel, what time is it?
1: Time now for a little holy humor. Some of our favorite church bloopers, typos, misprints. Here's Ken Davis.
2: It was, these are misprints, bulletin bloopers. They were meant just to be holy, but the misprints made them humor. Yeah. That's what we got going here. This is the first one. I am the resurrection and the life. Whoever believes in me, even though he diets, shall... shall he live?
1: Typo.
3: So close. Yeah. So close.
2: Please place your donation in the envelope along with the deceased person you want remembered.
1: That's a big envelope.
4: That's a big envelope.
1: That's a big envelope.
4: That's a business size.
5: Fold it up real small.
2: I don't want to open that envelope.

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1: This song was written at the Sanger Theater in Mobile, Alabama, one night after a concert. The sound was gone, the crowd was gone, and I saw a little light bulb out in the center of the stage. I told Sandy,
2: "The stage is bare.
1: The stage is bare.
2: The crowds are gone.
1: The crowd is gone.
2: The love we share
1: still lingers on.
2: Still lingers on."
1: And we wrote the song.

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1: 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Now, I know it doesn't make sense, but micro breaks help boost your energy and boost your focus. Hey, it takes 10 minutes or less to clear your mind so you can get right back to work. Then you'll be

0: time to time, people ask me, what do you think about what is going on in the world? And I say, you know what? Some of it I like, some of it I dislike quite a bit. But we are part of another kingdom. We are part of another value system. Yeah. The vocal band, listen.
1: I

0: Jesus will never fail. What a message. Gaither Vocal Band. That's from the Back Home in Indiana live taping, and what a great way to come to a close here.
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1: 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Okay. Bye-bye.
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2: Well, when we find out that faith can make you whole, faith in the Word of God, faith comes from the Word of God, faith is God's divine energy. It's released in His Word. It's stored in His Word. God's Word is filled with faith. Without faith, it's impossible to please Him. God wants you to be a partaker of that which He's given. And if we'll enter into His provision, we can by faith. In fact, the Apostle Paul says that's the way we enter into grace is through faith. Turn with me to Luke's Gospel, the 6th chapter, verse 17. And He came down with them and stood in the plain in the company of His disciples, speaking of Jesus. And a great multitude of people out of all Judea and Jerusalem from the seacoast of Tyre and Sidon, which came to hear Him and to be healed of their diseases. Now notice that phrase, to be healed of their diseases. You know, it makes a difference when people come to be healed. It makes a difference when people come for that purpose. And notice in verse 18, and they that were vexed with unclean spirits, and they were healed, and the whole multitude sought to touch Him. And there went virtue out of Him, and healed them all. Now you know there's always somebody trying to figure out, well, is it God's will to heal everybody? Well, now notice here that there's places, several places in the Bible, where that the whole multitude was healed. Here it says Jesus healed them all. Now, if it wasn't God's will for all to be healed, then those disciples really had a job getting just the right people there, didn't it?
3: Amen.
2: That it was God's will to be healed. Can't you see them out there sorting them out and saying, no, you can't come to this meeting because everybody comes to this meeting getting healed and God don't want you healed yet. He's teaching you something. No, it says virtue, our power, went out of Him and healed them all. Now, I want to show you a contrast here. You remember in the 5th chapter of Luke where it said the power of the Lord was present to heal that multitude, but the multitude didn't get healed?
4: Amen.
2: The people thronged Him. The people thronged Jesus when He was going to Jairus' house, you know, and this little woman got in there and got her healing. And Jesus said, somebody touch me.
3: Yeah.
2: Well, the disciples said, Lord, the multitude throngs you. And you say, somebody touched you? Well, a lot of people touched you. See, a lot of them touched Him just to see if any sparks would fly. Just see if anything would happen.
4: Amen.
2: Let's just see if anything will happen.
3: Amen.
2: And nothing happened.
3: Amen.
2: But now notice in this instance, it says they came to be healed. That's what they came for. They came to be healed of their diseases. And they that were vexed of unclean spirits, and they were healed. And the whole multitude sought to touch Him. And virtue went out of Him and healed them all. Healed all that touched Him. Now in this other crowd, this other multitude, they thronged Him, but nobody got healed but one man. Now see, what I'm driving at is to get you to see that it's the individual's faith that draws the healing power of God. Sure, I can lay hands on you in faith. Sure, I can use my faith to the limit. But I'll tell you, it takes faith with faith at times to get the job done.
3: Amen.
2: Don't just depend on somebody else's faith. Because sometimes if you get healed on somebody else's faith, you may lose it. You don't know how to resist the devil. I remember several years ago, I was teaching on healing and I was ministering that night. And there was one lady that came up. I had ministered to a lot of people, and I walked up to her, and I laid hands on her, and it knocked her back, and she slid nearly up under the pew and liked to knock me down. The power, it was like an explosion took place when I touched her. Never happened before and never happened since. But I mean, she was ready. I mean, she was charged with faith. Brother, when I touched her, it just went off. Knocked her down like to knock me down. But you see, that doesn't happen every time. Some of the greatest miracles I've ever seen of healing is when I didn't feel anything and the person I laid hands on didn't feel anything. So see, sometimes we get all wrapped up in feelings. Well, bless God, I didn't feel anything. Well, what did that have to do with it?
3: Amen.
2: Divine healing is spiritual.
3: Amen.
2: What did the Word say? They'll lay hands on the sick and they shall recover.
3: Amen.
2: See, we've made faith too hard. We've made faith too hard. In the 13th chapter of Luke, there was a little woman that came to Jesus. She was all bowed over and couldn't lift herself up. Begin with Luke 13, verse 10. And he was teaching in one of the synagogues on the Sabbath, and behold, there was a woman which had a spirit of infirmity 18 years, was bowed together and could in no wise lift up herself. And when Jesus saw her, he called her to him and said unto her, Woman, thou art loosed from thine infirmity. But did you notice she wasn't? She just as crippled as she ever was. She hadn't released her faith yet. Now, let me show you a contrast here. See, the centurion said, Speak the word only, and my servant will be healed. And when Jesus spoke the word, his servant was healed. He's released his faith. See, his point of contact was when you speak, he'll be healed. This woman probably believed in the laying on of hands. She probably said, If he ever lays hands on me, I'll get healed. He walks up to her and said, Woman, you're loosed from your infirmity. But she wasn't. See, he's calling things that are not as though they were. Then he laid his hands on her. And immediately, she was made straight and glorified God. See, she released her faith at the laying on of hands. Makes a difference when you believe in it. Makes a difference when you believe the Scripture. Now, I said we've made faith too hard. I see people come into prayer line sometimes. Oh, they're just trying to get faith, you know. Trying to receive their healing. That's probably one of the worst things you can do. I mean, just relax and receive it. See, we get all tensed up sometimes. Jesus said these signs would follow the believer. Now, one of the signs was that in my name, they will lay hands on the sick and they shall recover. Now, see, if you put any integrity in the words of Jesus, then if I'm ministering to the sick by the laying on of hands, then it's my job to lay hands on the sick. That's my responsibility. And I am to believe what Jesus said will come to pass.
3: Amen.
2: And that's the reason I'm doing it, because I believe what he said will come to pass.
3: Amen.
2: But your job, as the one having hands laid on, is to believe that you shall recover.
3: Amen.
2: And not only that, you are to recover.
3: Amen.
2: Isn't that right? It didn't say that the believer shall lay hands on the sick and recover them. It says they shall recover.
3: Amen.
2: Well, somebody said, I don't know how. Yeah, you do. Just believe what Jesus said. So thank God when hands are laid on me, I shall begin to recover.
3: Amen.
2: I shall recover. Get up in the morning saying, thank God I shall recover. I shall recover. Just simply believe what Jesus said. That's all there is to it. Don't try to get anything. Don't try to grasp anything. Don't try to work up anything. Just say, thank God Jesus said it. And it's going to happen when hands are laid on me. Now let me show you something else that we get mixed up on sometimes. Healing and miracles of healing. What we call a miracle of healing. Now you see, last night there was a lady here that didn't even have an ear. I mean, not a hole in the ear, just, you know, damage from birth. Now, she could hear out of that, even though there wasn't even a hole there. Now, that's what we'd call a miracle, or whatever you want to call it. But now, when you lay hands on the sick and they recover, that means from that hour forward, they're going to get better. And it doesn't necessarily mean that the pain's going to leave instantly. It may, many times it does. But you see, it's a process of recovering.
3: Amen.
2: And we need to understand that. Some people can't believe God but 5 seconds, and if they don't get a manifestation, they say, I guess I didn't get it.
3: Amen.
2: And they don't. But you need to learn to say, thank God, I shall recover.
4: Amen.
2: I know I laid hands on a fellow one time. He had chronic back problems for 20 years. I laid hands on him. He told me later, he said, Brother Caps, after you laid hands on me, I hurt worse for 20 minutes. But he said, I kept saying, no, you don't, Satan. Hands were laid on me in the name of Jesus.
3: Amen.
2: And I shall recover. I believe I've received my healing. I believe I've received my healing. He said, before the service was over, the pain was totally gone. And see, I talked to him 6 months later. He said, I never had another pain. Well, it was a recovering process, see. It's my job to lay hands on the sick. It's your job to recover.
3: Yes.
2: Just simply believe it and say it's done. Now, I didn't tell you to go throw your medicine away. You understand what I'm saying?
3: Amen.
2: You taking medicine, taking the name of Jesus, work twice as fast. All it does is hold the symptoms down.
4: Amen.
2: Don't get involved in all of that. Just say, thank God I shall recover.
4: Amen.
2: Can you say amen?
3: Amen.
2: Praise God. Father, we thank you for your word. We believe that your word has produced in the hearts and the lives of these tonight sufficient faith that those that have needs can receive their healing. And Father, as we lay hands on the sick tonight, we ask you for the anointing of God to bring forth the manifestation of your healing power. For we know that your word has set it forth in no uncertain terms, that Jesus said, the believer shall lay hands on the sick and they shall recover. We fully expect the healing power of God to minister to every need here in this building tonight. In Jesus' name, hallelujah.
5: 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You know, out in the Southwest where there's a desert out there, there's good seed in the desert, but they don't have enough water to cause them to sprout and come up. When water comes in contact with the soil and the seed is there and it's good seed, it forces it to produce. It has no choice. It has to come up. Now, some of you know about the Word. You know what the Word said, but you may not have enough understanding of it to get it to produce in your life. Now, if you don't understand it, then somebody will talk you out of it, or the devil will talk you out of it. You know, Jesus said, when anyone heareth the word and understandeth it not, then cometh the wicked and taketh away the word that was sown in their heart. Well, out in the desert, there's good seeds out there, the thousands of years old. You get a good rain out there in the desert, and in a few days, you'll see all kinds of green stuff coming up. Because it has to produce the word of God in your heart, if you understand it. When you water it with the water of the Word and it causes faith to come, it forces it to produce. If you don't have a working knowledge of the Word of God, you could know what the Bible says. You could know that it says, whosoever shall say and believe and doubt not in his heart, he'll have whatsoever he saith. But if you don't understand that this is the way it is, Jesus didn't say that to make it that way, it's already that way, that's the reason he told you about it, then you may not carry through with it. Somebody will talk you out of it and say, oh, so-and-so tried that and didn't work. That's offer number 7239, a working knowledge of God's Word.
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7: John Osteen is next. Don Osteen was a great preacher. Diana and I always enjoyed being able to hear Brother Osteen. He has been gone now since 1999, but thanks to recordings, we're able to continue to hear great messages from this great pastor, John Osteen. Here's a portion of one of those messages right now.
8: On what agreement hath the temple of God with idols? Say, I'm the temple of God. For you are the temple of the living God. For God has said, I will dwell in them and walk in them and be, I will be their God. They shall be my people. Wherefore, come out from among them and be ye separate, saith the Lord, and touch not the unclean thing. And I will receive you and will be a father unto you, and you shall be my sons and daughters, saith the Almighty. Having therefore these promises, dearly beloved, let us cleanse ourselves. See, God expects you to cleanse yourself. Let us cleanse ourselves from what? All filthiness of the flesh and spirit, perfecting holiness in the fear of God. Now, you know, it says all filthiness of the flesh. I don't think that means, you know, we have to teach people to take a bath and use deodorant. But it could mean that. You're not an honor to God just because you smell bad. I mean, you know, some people do need to be taught the filthiness of the flesh is an abomination. We ought to learn to be clean. God taught people to be clean. But the filthiness of the flesh, that's found in the works of the flesh, found in Galatians chapter 5. You don't need to turn there. Let me read it to you out of the Amplified Bible. What is the filthiness of the flesh? Having therefore these promises, dearly beloved, let us cleanse ourselves. Everybody say, I'm going to cleanse myself from all filthiness of the flesh and spirit, perfecting holiness in the fear of God. Okay, now here's the filthiness of the flesh. It says, now the doings of the practices are the filth of the flesh are clear. They're obvious. Here they are. You cleanse yourself from these things. Immorality, impurity, indecency, idolatry, sorcery, enmity, strife, jealousy, anger, ill temper, selfishness, divisions, party spirit, factions, sects with peculiar opinions and heresies, envy, drunkenness, carousing, and the like. I warn you beforehand, just as I did previously, that those that do such things shall not inherit the kingdom of God. But I don't know about you, but I don't want to do one of those things. Not one of them tempts me. I don't have any desire to do any of them. Cleanse yourself from the filthiness of the flesh. Sorcery, witchcraft is a filthiness of the flesh. It's your flesh. It's a work of the flesh. All these things. It says, having these promises, let's cleanse ourselves from the filth of the flesh and the spirit. David said, renew a right spirit within me. I'm telling you, God will judge you quicker on sins in your spirit than he will on fleshly sins. But we cleanse ourselves. Somebody said, pray with me about whether I'll be living with this woman or not that I'm not married to. You don't have to pray about that. I mean, you got to be kidding. Pray with me as to whether I should beat my wife. I'll tell you, if I was a woman, and I'm not, I'm fully masculine, all 5'7". But if I was a woman and I had a husband that beat me, I'd catch him sleeping, get me a big iron skillet, and knock the living daylights out of him. I would. You said, that's not spiritual. I know. That's why I'm enjoying it. I'd tell him, listen, if you beat me again while you're sleeping, I'm going to get me a hot pan of grease. I'm going to pour it from your head to your toe. You say, we say, would you? No, I'd tell him, it'd put the fear of God in him. I don't think women ought to have to be put up with beating. Now, if you go do this, don't tell him I said you to do it. I told you what I'd do. I wouldn't want my daughters, any of my daughters, if I found out that those men beat my daughters. I'm telling you, you talk about 5'7". You talk about a whirlwind. You talk about getting right. One big old fella came up to a little fella and he said, "You better be careful. 1, 2, 3, and I'll get all over you." And the little fella looked up and said, 4, 5, 6, you'll get all off too. Don't you let somebody tell you submission is letting your husband beat you. Every husband is supposed to treat his wife like Jesus treats the church, and Jesus does not beat the church. He nourishes it and blesses it. You say, "You sure mean I say what you think." I get these thoughts from you. There are a few others I got from some of you women that I'm not going to tell what you're planning to do. I think one of the most terrible things in the world is for a big old man to bully a woman. So, John, you leave Gladys alone. I know I could call his name because I know it's not true. Amen. Cleanse yourself. Cleanse yourself from all the filthiness, all of this. Immorality, impurity, indecency. Indecent. You just ought to dress decent and look decent, you know? He said, "Well, Brother Osteen, that's kind of personal." I know it's personal, but I'm telling you, we ought to dress decent. Indecency, you ought to cleanse yourself. Jealousy and anger, we know about that. Strife, we ought to cleanse ourselves. I'm telling you, I'm over 39. And your temper does not get better with age. You have to cleanse yourself. You have to make up your mind that you're going to take care of it yourself. Could I have a little bitty amen? Amen. Envy, drunkenness, carousing. That's wild parties. You notice envy and drunkenness is in the same, just connected there? Somebody says, "I don't drink." Yeah, but if you envy everybody, you're just as bad as the drunkard. But the point I'm making is you have to cleanse yourself. How many of you are not perfect? Say amen.
9: Amen.
8: How many of you are working on things in your life? Say amen.
9: Amen.
8: Well, you're doing the will of God. You're doing the will of God. God told you. Okay, let me look at one other scripture, and that is in book of James. James chapter 4. James chapter 4. Okay. Look at verse 6. "But he giveth more grace." Say, thank God for that. "Wherefore he saith, God resists the proud, but he gives grace to the humble. Submit yourselves therefore to God. Resist the devil and he'll flee from you." Say, draw nigh to God and he will draw nigh to you. Cleanse your hands. You cleanse your hands. See, it's up to us. Cleanse your hands, you sinners. And so, and you know, sometimes we do fall into sin, do things wrong. We're to cleanse our hands. Stop. Say, "Oh God, I'm sorry. I made a mistake. I want you to cleanse me." Cleanse your hands, you sinners. And purify your hearts, you double-minded. See, God told you to do it. Be afflicted and mourn and weep. Now listen, let your laughter be turned to mourning. Listen, did you know we're living in a day when people can commit adultery and run around with somebody else's wife or be impure, indecent, or even into abnormal sexual behaviors and behavior and never weep over it, never be concerned about it, and just say, "Well, you know, that's just one of those things, you know." No, God said, cleanse your heart, you double-minded. Then he said, be afflicted and mourn and weep. Let your laughter be turned to mourning and your joy to heaven. This. There ought to be a godless sorrow when we displease God. And I said, well, you know, I just made a mistake. That's all. No, when we break the heart of God, it ought to break our heart. Amen. The whole point of the message is this. God expects you to do something about it. Yes. He said, you cleanse your hands. You cleanse your hearts from all filthiness of the flesh and of the spirit. And he said, any man that hath this hope in him will purify himself. So draw a little circle around you and pray and work on everything on the inside. And God will bless you. Listen, it doesn't take much to be blessed of God. You know, Dodie and I are real imperfect. Real imperfect. You know, we confess our sins to you all the time and kid about them, but we do. Sometimes I've come into this pulpit, I felt lower than a snake's belly. I had to remind the devil, I'm not preaching John Osteen, I'm preaching Jesus and the Bible. But he tries to condemn me because I sometimes come, you know, not feeling too good about things. He said, tell me. I'm not going to tell you. Just, you know, just the normal things of life. You don't always, you know, have everything just like you ought to. But I tell you, we're working. We're not perfect, but we're sincere in our motive. We're not greedy for money. We don't have a double standard. We're open and honest. Now, I'm not bragging on myself. I'm just saying it doesn't take much to please God and let him bless you with a great church and a worldwide ministry. He's just looking for somebody that'll do exactly what I'm talking about. It's these little side deals and these little secret sins and these little things. Do you think God can't see in your house? See in your life? Sure he can. The people who will purify themselves, cleanse themselves, get everything right. Well, you say, Brother Osteen, I got a lot to work on. Well, so have I. But let's don't be discouraged. Let's just keep on working. Amen. Put a little sign on the back of our car saying, I may not be perfect, but God's not through with me yet. Amen. Amen. Amen. Amen. See, I have thoughts about pouring hot grease on people. I have thoughts about hitting somebody in the head with a great big, not a little skillet. I'm talking about a big one. See, that's not the right kind of thought. But see, that comes up. I had to put it down. And I sure don't beat Dodie. Because there's no telling what she'd do to me. I've given her two ideas already. I'm going to walk the chalk line. But y'all know the spirit down which I said this. If we have any visitors in here and you doubt about what I said, talk to some of the members here. You know, because... But I just wanted to bless you with that little message. Amen. To cleanse yourself. God will bless you. Just be honest and open with God. And God will forgive you when you make a mistake. Yeah. I don't care how you might be sitting here tonight in the worst shape than you've ever been. I preach this message. Well, it's good news. Yeah. The blood of Jesus Christ cleanses you from all sin. Yeah. Lift your hands and praise the Lord. Hallelujah. Thank you, Jesus. Thank you, Jesus. Thank you, Jesus. Amen. Amen.
7: We'll stop there right there for today and continue with more preaching from John Osteen next time. We have messages or portions of messages from Brother Osteen Monday through Friday. The first one is heard early in the morning at 3:15 a.m. And we repeat the portion of preaching from Brother Osteen that we brought early in the morning, later in the afternoon at 4:30 p.m. This is a unique ministry here at Kingdom Keys Network. You're able to hear some great preaching from preachers that have been gone for a long time and whose ministry doesn't produce radio programs themselves, but we put them together here for you at Kingdom Keys Network so you can continue to be blessed with this great preaching from preachers in the past that still have a message for today.

0: Today is Friday, the 15th of May. Sunrise in Amarillo this morning, 6:43. Our lowest temperature this morning is expected to be in the low to mid 60s. Today's high temperature, upper 90s, west winds 10 to 15 miles per hour. Tomorrow, sunny skies, high temperature, upper 90s again, west wind 10 to 15 miles per hour. Sunday, we're expecting the high to be 100 degrees.
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7: The U.S. Supreme Court rules 9-0 for pregnancy centers that they can challenge a New Jersey subpoena. We're going to be talking about this development on Faith and Freedom. I'm Matt Staver, founder and chairman of Liberty Counsel. Joining me is Holly Mead.
8: You know, I think it's really easy to see this whole case was based on the attorney general in New Jersey does not agree with a pro-life pregnancy center that are saving babies and children. It's a life issue when you get down to the bottom of it. So the attorney general is saying, no, you have to release all your donor information because you've been misleading consumers with this vague website.
7: Yeah, the argument was that the First Choice Women's Resource Centers and other crisis pregnancy centers were misleading consumers with a vague website, unclear about its pro-life stance, and for advertising the abortion pill reversal protocol. The APR, so the abortion pill reversal protocol is the progesterone drug, so the mifepristone drug that deprives the baby of progesterone. So the abortion pill reversal protocol is common sense. You actually give the woman progesterone to counteract the elimination of progesterone from mifepristone.
8: And prayerfully save the baby.
7: And there's been a very high success rate of actually doing so if you actually take the abortion pill reversal protocol early enough after you take the mifepristone drug. So these crisis pregnancy centers, they have resources, they have information about that as a possibility. If you've taken the abortion pill and you regret your decision, you change your mind, then there are resources, there are doctors, OBGYNs, that can prescribe this progesterone and save your baby or potentially save your baby. And in many cases, there's a high rate of success. So the New Jersey Attorney General didn't like that, wanted to silence them. So the New Jersey Attorney General issued subpoenas against these pregnancy centers. And guess what they wanted? They wanted donor records, and operational records spanning the last 10 years. So they wanted a decade worth of donor records and operational records. And so the First Choice Women's Resource Centers filed a preemptive lawsuit against the New Jersey Attorney General, arguing that this violates their rights under the Constitution, the First Amendment rights.
8: Which it does.
7: And then New Jersey argued, well, wait a minute, it's premature. You can't file this lawsuit because we haven't attempted to enforce it. So here's what they do. This is their argument. They're going to send out subpoenas to these crisis pregnancy centers for 10 years for donor records. They want the records of donors. And they want operational records, but particularly they want the records of donors. Then what they will do is they'll do a press release. And it'll go throughout the media that the New Jersey Attorney General is doing an investigation and is asked for 10 years of donor records to this particular crisis pregnancy center.
8: And all the donors will get nervous.
7: What happens? Yeah. What happens to the donors? Their donors
8: get
7: nervous.
8: I don't want my name out there. Yeah.
7: That means I gave or I was thinking about giving. My name's going to be a public record. They're going to find out how much I gave. They're going to find out that I supported that. I could be doxxed. You know, I could be targeted by these radical pro-abortion people. So what is it designed to do? It's designed to intimidate the donors of these crisis pregnancy centers. And so the state of New Jersey argued, well, we can do all that. We can send out the subpoena. We can do the press release. The consequences are what they are, but you can't challenge it because we haven't gone to a court yet to enforce compliance with the subpoena. And until we go to a court, you can't bring this action. Well, what that would mean is that they could send out these subpoenas all day long. They could do the press releases. They could intimidate donors, which is what they wanted to do. And then the crisis pregnancy centers would have no recourse because they would intentionally refuse to go try to get those subpoenas enforced in a court. Because they knew if they did that, then obviously the crisis pregnancy centers could argue in court that it's unconstitutional. So instead, the crisis pregnancy centers, instead of waiting for that to happen, they went on the offensive and went against the attorney general who issued these subpoenas. The New Jersey attorney general said, oh, you can't argue that. It's premature. Now the U.S. Supreme Court ruled 9-0 that these group of faith-based pregnancy centers can challenge New Jersey's unconstitutional subpoena for its donor records in federal court before the state officially moves to enforce it.
8: Yeah, the High Court resolved a technical but urgent constitutional question of whether a state subpoena that chills First Amendment rights must first be litigated in state court before seeking federal court relief. The lower courts ruled the pregnancy centers could not bring their case in federal court until a state court could address the claims. However, the High Court stated the law guarantees a federal forum for those who claim unconstitutional treatment at the hands of state officials. So now this case can be resolved in the lower federal court.
7: Yeah, so the decision goes back down to the lower federal court for it to consider the pregnancy center's claims that the subpoena unconstitutionally infringes their First Amendment freedom. Now, I think at this stage, it's a foregone conclusion because the United States Supreme Court in this 9-0 decision not only has ruled that you can go back and challenge it preemptively, just like they did, but that they have standing to do so, which means they have to have some kind of injury or imminent injury. And what they argued was chilling of their First Amendment free speech rights and free ex-

0: with their stance on life. And this is really what it's about. I mean, obviously he must be getting some kind of revenue or something from the abortion industry to so strongly want to do this against them. And probably his motive was to shut them down. But you just can't do that. You can't go and bully an organization that you don't agree with.
1: Yeah. And so, you know, the high court noted that the subpoena itself created a present injury because it forced the pregnancy centers to weigh compromising their First Amendment rights by handing over their private donor information or face government sanction, a choice stemming from their viewpoint disfavored by New Jersey officials. The justices stated the subpoena violated the pregnancy center's First Amendment right to free association because the disclosure of its sensitive donor roles would be an inherent chill on the group's associations. It also says that an official demand for private donor information is enough to discourage reasonable individuals from associating with the group, wrote Justice Neil Gorsuch, who authored the unanimous opinion. He says, continuing, whether the subpoena's demands and penalties were immediately enforceable or contingent on future court action, donors would reasonably fear disclosure and hesitate to associate. These demands chill First Amendment associational rights, even when disclosure is only to the government and not to the public, noted the opinion.
0: So this whole case, you know, sets a really good precedent because, again, you can't have government officials. You know, what about other nonprofits? What about other Christian organizations, other pro-life organizations? They can't come along and bully them because they don't agree
1: Absolutely.
0: With their stance.
1: Yeah, and, you know, the opinion goes on to say these demands not only chill the First Amendment, but concluded that the association rights carry special significance. And federal courts have the virtually unflagging obligation to take jurisdiction when state actions try to marginalize or suppress this expression. So, yes, it goes back down to the lower court, but the lower court would be crazy for not just siding with the crisis pregnancy centers and blocking the subpoena. Based upon this language, the Supreme Court's already written the template. This chills free speech. It chills free association. These are special rights. And it's obvious from this particular set of facts what the intention is. Violates the First Amendment. New Jersey, you cannot do this. Great decision. For more information, go to Liberty Counsel's website, lc.org.
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3: The British writer Logan Pearsall Smith once wrote, "Don't laugh at a young person for his changing behaviors. 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To discover who we are, we have to ask the only one who knows, the God who created us. And God knows every man, woman, and child intimately and wants to say, first of all, you are my child. 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

is to Kingdom Living is on the air. I'm Ricky File, and this is a program where I have an opportunity to spend some time teaching some things that are in the Word of God, using as a basis of our study a textbook. I call it a textbook. Brother Dakes, Finest Dake, wrote a book titled God's Plan for Man. Actually wrote 52 Bible lessons in detail. These are detailed studies of a lot of different subjects in the Bible. And it's all put together in a hardback book. Now, originally it was sent out in loose leaf form to people enrolled

0: through the mail, to receive through the mail these Bible lessons. They would get two at a time on a bi-monthly basis, and there were 52. So it would cover the study for a year. It was designed to be a year's study of the Word. Right now we're in a lesson of this book on the subject of healing and divine health. If you do have one of these books, it's lesson 14 over on page 242 into that lesson, several pages into the lesson. We're looking at a part of the teaching where Brother Dake listed 80, that's 80 lessons that we can glean from a study of places where the Bible speaks of sickness. And one of the things he says, number 24 in this list, is that 11 of 13 plagues upon Israel in the wilderness were caused by misuse of the tongue. Also, we find out that God permitted the devil to afflict Job, but God used the afflictions to refine Job, but he didn't leave him sick. He didn't leave him sick. And this is not an example for modern believers, because Job lived before the old covenant. Then the old covenant came, which provided a way for them to be free from all sickness and disease. And then God gave us a new covenant, a better covenant established upon better promises. So there's no reason for us to tolerate sickness in our lives and to excuse it and accept it by referring back to Job. After Job's test, God healed him. So if you claim that you're another Job and you're being tested like Job, well, then learn your lesson and get healed. Job learned his lessons, humbled himself, prayed for his friends, and God healed him. And again, that was before the old covenant. God wants you to be well. He's always wanted his people to be well. We learned that God always healed when people learned their lessons and came to him in repentance. And the Bible says in the New Testament that if there's any sick among us, to call for the elders of the church and let the elders of the church pray over that sick one, anointing him with oil. And the Lord will raise up the sick one, that is, heal him, and if he has committed sins, they will be forgiven him. So even if you have a sickness that's related to sin, God will heal you if you come to him on the basis of his word, and he'll forgive the sin if there's sin involved. The Lord does not afflict his people. He allows his people to become afflicted when they persist in going astray. There's a number of scriptures about that. We could take you over into the New Testament in the book of 1 Corinthians and chapter 11, where there's teaching there from Paul about the reason that some Christians are sick is because they haven't properly judged themselves and discerned the body of Christ. And so when you correct that, you can be healed. Bodily healing is taught in both the Old and New Testaments. The only means that God can use in some people's case to wake them up, to bring them to repentance, is to allow them to suffer the consequences of their sins through some kind of sickness. It's not God's fault. It wasn't God's design. It wasn't God's will. But sometimes people don't pay much attention to God until they get in a desperate situation. That's why the psalmist said, "It's good for me that I was afflicted, that I might learn to keep his law." Divine health was promised. This is one of the things we learned as we study the scriptures, divine health, not just divine healing. God has given us promises in several places of being immune from sickness. That is his absolute perfect plan for us. And we could give you several scriptures about that, like Psalm 91, no plague shall come nigh thy dwelling. And other scriptures such as the blessings listed for us in Deuteronomy chapter 28. And then you could read Isaiah 58. As we study the scriptures, we're still reading here from Brother Dake about some of the 80 things we glean from the scriptures. And one thing is that Christ came to redeem from both sin and sickness, not just from sin. Healing is a fulfillment of prophecy. It was prophesied that we would be healed by the stripes or the wounds that were put upon Jesus. Jesus authorized the 12 disciples to heal as they went out preaching. Go out and preach and heal the sick. And then he authorized 70 more to do that, Luke chapter 10. Then he authorized every one of us that are believers to do that, Mark chapter 16. The disciples were authorized to carry on the work of healing throughout this age. Now, when you say, if you do, that healing is not for this age, that it passed away when the last apostle died, you're either ignorant or you are you're blatantly twisting the truth of the scripture. I wouldn't want to think that of you. I would rather think that you were ignorant than that you were more malicious in your teaching that healing has passed away. When did it pass away? What gave you the idea that it passed away? There's nothing in the Bible to indicate that it passed away. Jesus healed all that came to him. None were ever turned away. And he said that he did the things that the Father told him to do. And then he said, the works that I do shall you do, and greater works, not lesser works. He didn't say that the works would become less after he left, but they'd become greater. All disciples throughout this age are commanded to observe all things that Jesus commanded the early disciples. And one of the things he commanded them was to go and preach and heal the sick. The Lord Jesus commanded the disciples to get power from the Holy Ghost, the anointing and the baptism of the Holy Ghost, before they went out preaching. And it's through that power of the Holy Ghost that healing comes to people. Jesus promised this power to every believer. The limitations are put on it by unbelieving believers, so-called believers. But they're not much into believing, except believing tradition. But Jesus said, all things are possible to him that believeth. And then I already referred you to the scripture in John 14, 12. The works that I do shall you do. He that believeth, the works that I do shall he do also. And greater works. Because he was going to the Father. So there's nowhere's even a hint in Jesus' teaching that after he left, it was going to become less and less. Someday the Bible would be completed, and when that happened, all the healings would stop. That's a bunch of bunk. Jesus never said anything of the kind. Healing is part of the church work. 1 Corinthians chapter 12 talks about gifts of the Spirit that God put in the church. And one of them are gifts of healings. It's always God's will to heal his children in New Covenant times. We could give you many scriptures for that. And Dake does list many scripture references in the book here. It's number 46 of the 80 things we can glean from studying the scriptures that have something to say about sickness. And we can look in Matthew 7 and Matthew chapter 8 and Mark chapter 9 verse 23 and Mark chapter 11 verses 22 to 24 and John chapter 14. John chapter 16, those are just a few of the references where you can read and see in the Bible. That's what I did. I saw in the Bible. It was God's will to heal his children in New Testament times. When somebody told me, it was a friend of mine, 1973, that the Lord wanted us to be healed, and the healing was already bought and paid for, and it was actually already a done deal, and we were redeemed from sickness. I thought at first he was off base. That wasn't what we'd been taught, even though we went to a full gospel Pentecostal church. Those are the churches that believe the most in healing usually. And we went to a church like that. It was a good church. It was a good church. And we're thankful for everything good that happened in that church. But they didn't teach us that, that healing was already a done deal and that God always wanted to heal in these New Testament times. We didn't get taught that. But I read it in the Bible. I found out in the Bible. That's where we're directing your attention to, is the Bible. Isaiah chapter 53, for example, verses 4 and 5. Matthew chapter 8, verses 16 and 17. 1 Peter 2, 24. It's right there in the Bible. Well, I'm going to stop right there. We've gone down through number 47, although I'm not reading every single one of them. But these 80 lessons that can be gleaned from a study of the Bible on the subject of sickness, not from a study of unbelieving theologians that have written another book telling you why God doesn't do these things today and how that people like us are off base for teaching that God would want you to be healed. I'm just telling you what the Bible teaches. The Bible says, beloved, that would be you. I, that would be God, wish above all things, that would be a high priority, that you would prosper and be in health, even as your soul prospers. Your soul will prosper if you keep listening to the Word of God with an open heart and an open mind to receive what God said. I am interrupting this program at this point to announce to you that there have been some changes in Dake Products. The Dake family has decided to close down their business. Therefore, the Dake book and the Dake Bibles are no longer available from Dake's family. And we are no longer able to get the books at discounted prices. Right now, it costs us approximately $42 per book with no discounts for multiple numbers of books. Since it costs us approximately $6 to ship each book to someone who wants to purchase it from us, that means we must now ask for $50 to cover our cost for getting one of these books to you. So, we are not making a profit for more than about $2 for each book we sell. I can't promise you that the book will be available at all in the future. For now, they can be purchased, but the cost is considerably more than it used to be. Gotta go for now. Join me every time you can for this quarter-hour program. I call it Keys to Kingdom Living.
1: 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I'm Diana File, one of the regular teachers on this program. 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
0: Today is Friday, the 15th of May. Sunrise in Amarillo this morning, 6:43. Our lowest temperature this morning is expected to be in the low to mid 60s. Today's high temperature, upper 90s. West winds 10 to 15 miles per hour. Tomorrow, sunny skies, high temperature, upper 90s again. West wind 10 to 15 miles per hour. Sunday, we're expecting the high to be 100 degrees.

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1: Getting the mirror of the word out, it causes godly sorrow to rise, and this is good. Never, ever, ever confuse godly sorrow with a bunch of crying and bawling and feeling bad. It's okay to cry. I cried this morning. There are things that pull on our emotions, right? You understand that? I'm not saying it's a sin to do that. What I'm saying is this: don't confuse your tears for repentance. There's a story that just echoes in the back of my, that's not the back of my mind, it's out of my spirit. Esau sought repentance with tears, Hebrews tells us, and yet he couldn't find it. So tears don't equal repentance, write it down. Tears don't equal repentance, but here's the fruit that does show you really have repented: godly sorrow. This is the first evidence that a person is willing and ready to change. Paul talked about it in his letter to the Corinth church in 2 Corinthians chapter 7. Let's go there. 2 Corinthians chapter 7. I know we're looking at all these scriptures. If you came this morning and were like, I want a church that just looks at one scripture, well, this might not be your spot. You know what I mean? 2 Corinthians chapter 7. Have you laughed today?
2: Yes.
1: You might as well. You need some joy.
2: Yes.
1: The joy of the Lord is your strength. Amen. So Paul, in his first letter, get this, let me give you a little backstory. In this first letter, Paul was very corrective when he wrote the Corinth church. He said, you are still carnal. Translation, you're a bunch of meatheads. Literally, that's the meaning. If you go, you're a bunch of meatheads. What if I sit up and said that? Welcome to church, you bunch of meatheads. You say, man, that pastor's mean. Well, if it's true, sorry, stop being a meathead. Stop being carnal, right? Because they were into bickering and doing all this. He had to bring a lot of correction. And he had some, there was perversion going on. He had to come and bring correction because people don't always know what to do when perversion's happening. So what happened? Well, he stood up and he said, I'm bringing correction to this church. So he spent that whole first letter, and there's quite a few chapters, 16 to be exact. Well, now in 2 Corinthians, look what he says in chapter 7 and verse 8. Paul the apostle, by inspiration of the Holy Spirit, said, even if I made you sorry with my letter, I do not regret it. Wow, that's what a statement. If I made you sorry with my first letter, he's talking about, I do not regret it, though I did regret it for a time. That's what he's talking about. For I perceive that the same epistle made you sorry, though only for a while. Yeah, until they got things correct. He said, verse 9, now I rejoice not that you were made sorry. Pay close attention here. But that your sorrow led to repentance. For you were made sorry in a godly manner. There's a godly sorrow. Yeah. Yeah, a godly sorrow. That you might suffer loss from us in nothing. For, verse 10, godly sorrow produces repentance leading to salvation. Boy, you should highlight this verse in your Bible. Godly sorrow produces repentance. Godly sorrow produces repentance leading to salvation. How many want to be saved from hell? How many want to be saved from sin? How many want to be saved from yourself? Yeah, here's the only way. You got to have godly sorrow that arises from the inside of you, right? Godly sorrow produces repentance that leads to salvation, not to be regretted. King James says not to be repented of. In other words, you repent, turn to God, and you don't turn back around to the world. You're not like the dog going back to his vomit, or the pig back to the mire of the mud and the sand and the dirt and the nastiness. No, no, you don't go back. You turn from that and you stay in the life that Christ came to give you. Amen. Godly sorrow produces repentance, leading to salvation, not to be regretted, but the sorrow of the world produces death. The Holy Spirit here gives us some great insight through the Apostle Paul. Godly sorrow always produces repentance. Worldly sorrow always produces death. Now write this down. I got this. I'm going to put it on the screen so you can see it for a moment. I'm going to leave it up so you can jot this down. Godly sorrow, this is the definition of it, is a deep awareness and regret that we have sinned against God by our actions. That's literally what it is. I couldn't think of a better way to say that. Godly sorrow is a deep awareness and a deep regret that we've sinned against God by our actions. See, some people have this mindset. You think that God, the creator of this world, God Almighty, he cares about what I've done? Yes, he does. You see, mankind, that means you, you're his masterpiece. He's highly vested in you. Jesus died on a cross for you. But many people never even have the thought, even some that claim to be Christians, how does God look at my actions? Some people have this false idea that, well, it's going to be better for me to say sorry than to ask for permission. But not if Jesus is your Lord and you made him your Lord. Now things change. Now you're asking for permission before you act, because you care from that godly sorrow down deep. See, this is, you see how this is foundational? If you don't have that godly sorrow, you're building on the wrong foundation. It's not that solid foundation stone of repentance. It's something else. It's worldly sorrow. And worldly sorrow only produces death. The tragedy of everything is that people live their whole lives, many times build their whole lives, on a shoddy, sorry, shifting sand foundation. They don't have any godly sorrow. They've never had any godly sorrow. But see, when you answer the altar call, when you fall to your knees wherever you're at and you cry out to God, it should be deep inside. Lord, I regret that I sinned against you. Against you. I sinned against you. How do my actions look to God? You need to have that on your mind every day. I know some people, they're truly sorry that they caused a problem, that they caused pain for someone. They caused heartache. I know. And that's what happens. Have you noticed? Mankind, since the curse has been here, that's what's happened. The first children, Cain and Abel. What happened? Murder. Abel was murdered because God didn't receive Cain's offering. Think about it. Why is Abel the whipping post here? Because carnal man and wicked man, they can't kill God, so they kill his messengers, or they kill the children of God that do what he said. Some people, they're truly sorry. I'm sorry that I caused a problem. I'm sorry I caused pain and heartache. They might even cry, shed big crocodile tears about this. But the way to determine whether it's worldly sorrow or godly sorrow is to watch for the fruit. Watch for the fruit. See, if it's godly sorrow, there will be a change of direction. A change of direction. Did you catch that? So the fact that you change from what you used to be and who you used, what you used to do, shows that you have repented. Not that you're just saying I've repented, but you are different now. So that means there's music you used to listen to you don't listen to anymore. There's things you used to watch that you don't watch anymore. Are you listening? And this is where you have to be careful for soul ties. Because if you develop a soul tie, mind, will, emotions, an attachment to certain things, it'll always pull on you. And many people's godly sorrow has been eroded by the soul ties they've created. But if it's godly sorrow, there's going to be a change of direction. If it's worldly sorrow, it's going to be more of the same. Same what? What are you talking about? The cycle of defeat. cycle of sin, cycle of depression, anxiety, cares of life, bogged down, heavy. Are you listening? Wow, too many people are in that cycle. This is the value of assembling yourself in a church like this that preaches the uncompromised word of God, because the word itself will confront you. And if you allow an entrance into your heart and soul, it will cause a deep awareness that you have offended God with your actions. A great example of this, of course, is King David. Look back in Psalms 51, if you would. Psalm 51, King David, as you know, because it's recorded. Just imagine being David. Anyone that's read their Bible can see and read his failures. He committed adultery because he was in a place he shouldn't have been, looking at someone else's wife, oiled up, when he should have been on the battlefield, and he wasn't. So even though he had a wife or two or three, which I, you know, that wasn't right, but we won't go there. The law came after that for it, but here's what you need to know. He still fell into lust. And I want you to know this. Just because you're married doesn't mean you don't have to fight it. Preaching good. I'm saying that for all the single folks, because I had a single guy tell me one time, well, it's easy for you, you're married. I was like, what? I don't know what world you're from. But it's a battle everyone has to fight. And if you look at the numbers now, it's not just a battle with men. There's 60%+ of women that deal with it nowadays. This is a battle we all have to stay free from. Come on. Sin comes for everyone. Better keep yourself out of it. How do I do that? Repentance. What is the manifestation of repentance? Godly sorrow. And a great example of godly sorrow is recorded in Psalm 51. Look at this. Verse 3. Yeah, amen. Say it again. Thank God for the word. He said, I acknowledge my transgressions, and my sin is always before me. Verse 4, pay close attention. Against you, you only have I sinned, Lord, and done this evil in your sight, that you may be found just when you speak and blameless when you judge. Notice this, the psalmist recognized his sins were first against God. He did not say, against Uzziah I have sinned, and Bathsheba I have sinned. Against my wives that I have sinned. What did he say? Against you. Now see, this is where people get confronted with true repentance. Because if you have not had this in your mind, that it's against him that you first have sinned, then you can't build on the proper foundation. Do you see how important this foundational stone is? Against you and you only have I sinned, he said. This is the first fruit of real repentance. That you say, Lord, I've sinned against you. Now, you still may need to make it right, like we talked about with Zacchaeus, with other people out here. That's part of the fruit too. But you got to catch this. Before you go try to do and make it right, you got to first get this right. The reason I would do any of that is because I've sinned against a holy God.
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2: It's time for Bible reading and commentary. We're in the book of 2 Samuel. We're still reading the King James Version of the Bible. We're in chapter 3. We've been reading about how that after the death of Saul, Abner, Saul's uncle and general, took Saul's remaining son, Ish-bosheth, and set him up as king over most of Israel. David became king over Judah. It was God's plan. It had been announced. God had anointed David to be king over all of Israel. Well, Ishbosheth, after 7.5 years, gently rebuked Abner for taking Saul's concubine. And Abner took offense to that and decided that he would unseat Ishbosheth. So he went to David, and he proposed to David to transfer all of Israel to him. David said, "That's good. But there's one thing I require of you. Bring my wife back, Michal, Saul's daughter." That was David's first wife. He had 6 other wives already in Hebron, but he wanted this one back. So Abner arranged for that to be done. Then Abner left David after he had communicated with the elders of Israel. And he parted in peace from David. Joab came up. Joab had been out, and now when he came in, he heard about Abner. They told him, "Abner, the son of Ner, came to the king, and he hath sent him away, and he is gone in peace." Well, Joab was the general of David's forces. In the latter portion of our reading yesterday, then we read how that Joab sent for Abner to call him back under the pretense of having a private conference with him, evidently sending after him in David's name. But David knew it not. David was unaware of a plot that Joab had set here to kill Abner. Now, Joab likely understood Abner's wily character and doubted the sincerity of his proposals to David. But the real cause of his suspicion here was jealousy. It was personal. He was alarmed at the reception given Abner. Knowing his military talents as a field commander with the army of Israel, and knowing his great influence in Israel, he would obviously consider him a personal rival in power. Once the kingdom was united, Joab had ambitions of becoming David's chief military leader in coming wars, and so he determined that Abner must be destroyed. Furthermore, he remembered that Abner had slain his beloved brother, Asahel, so he wanted to avenge that. So he sent a message for Abner to return. They met in some private place in the gateway where persons might retire unseen. Joab invited Abner to such a place for the private conversation, but instead he murdered him. Abner was caught unaware, not suspecting that this was about to happen, so he was unprepared. The murder was one of the most unprovoked and wicked in history. It is true that Abner had slain Asahel, but it was in open war. He did it in his own defense, if you remember, and not until he had given fair warning. But Joab here sheds the blood of war in a time of peace. Now, don't misunderstand, Abner certainly was guilty of disloyalty and treachery, but that doesn't excuse Joab's dastardly act. He had no right to claim the right to act as blood avenger for his dead brother. As I mentioned, Asahel had died a soldier's death. There are laws that govern this world, though. In latter years, Joab would suffer a similar punishment. You can read about it in 1 Kings chapter 2. We dare not try to climb into the judgment seat. God is already there. His rewards and punishments befall with great certainty. Sometimes we get the idea that it ought to fall a little quicker than it does, but it will fall when the time is right. Whether their schemes are hidden amid the intricacies of state or open to all eyes, let us be sure that evil men will reap what they have sown. They will suffer evils similar to those which they endeavor to inflict upon others. We all eventually get what we deserve, unless we are recipients of the mercy and grace of God. If we repent and turn to God, then we don't get what we deserve, and we praise God for that. But that's not exactly what we're talking about right here. Well, Abishai and others were involved in this plot. We saw that in verse 30. So Joab and Abishai, his brother, slew Abner because he had slain their brother Asahel at Gibeon in the battle. Now, when David found out about it, he declared his innocence. We read that in verses 28 to 30, the last verses that we read in yesterday's reading. Now, because there was more than Joab involved in this, there would have been another civil war, at least of sorts, had David endeavored to do anything else than he did, had he endeavored to deal with all of them. So David merely commits the matter to God and declares that he and his kingdom are guiltless before the Lord. David pronounced a curse upon Joab. He said, "Let justice for the murder rest upon the head of Joab. Let it be on his father's house." He said, "Let there not fail from the house of Joab one that hath an issue, or that is a leper, or that leaneth upon a staff, or that falleth on the sword, or that lacketh bread." Now we're ready to continue the reading at verse 31. "And David said to Joab and to all the people that were with him, 'Rend your clothes and gird you with sackcloth and mourn before Abner.' And King David himself followed the bier. And they buried Abner in Hebron. And the king lifted up his voice and wept at the grave of Abner. And all the people wept." Note, they did not take his body back across Jordan or bury it in the place of his fathers. The Hebrews wept much at the death of loved ones and great men. Here we find two great periods of weeping, verse 32 and verse 34. Let's continue the reading now at verse 33. "And the king lamented over Abner and said, 'Died Abner as a fool dieth? Thy hands were not bound, nor thy feet put into fetters. As a man falleth before wicked men, so fellest thou.' And all the people wept again over him." Note, David said that Abner died as a fool. He died by not being prepared, by not being on guard. And Joab caught him. And so David said he died as a fool. Verse 35, "And when all the people came to cause David to eat meat, while it was yet day, David swears, saying, 'So do God to me and more also, if I taste bread or aught else till the sun be down.'" Note, David, as a part of his mourning over Abner, made a vow not to eat until the sun went down. That was a public display also to all the people that this was not an act of David. This death of Abner was not endorsed by David. Verse 36, "And all the people took notice of it, and it pleased them, as whatsoever the king did pleased all the people. For all the people and all Israel understood that day that it was not of the king to slay Abner the son of Ner. And the king said unto his servants, 'Know ye not that there is a prince and a great man fallen this day in Israel? And I am this day weak, though anointed king? And these men, the sons of Zeruiah, be too hard for me. The Lord shall reward the doer of evil according to his wickedness.'" That's the end of chapter 3. Let's continue our reading now at chapter 4, verse 1. "And when Saul's son heard that Abner was dead in Hebron, his hands were feeble, and all the Israelites were troubled. And Saul's son had two men that were captains of bands. The name of the one was Baanah, and the name of the other Rechab. The sons of Rimmon, a Beerothite of the children of Benjamin. For Beeroth also was reckoned to Benjamin. And the Beerothites fled to Gittaim and were sojourners there until this day. And Jonathan, Saul's son, had a son that was lame of his feet. He was 5 years old when the tidings came of Saul and Jonathan out of Jezreel, and his nurse took him up and fled. And it came to pass, as she made haste to flee, that he fell and became lame, and his name was Mephibosheth. And the sons of Rimmon, the Beerothite, Rechab, and Baana went and came about the heat of the day to the house of Ishbosheth, who lay on a bed at noon. And they came thither into the midst of the house, as though they would have fetched wheat. And they smote him under the fifth rib, and Rechab and Baana his brother escaped. For when they came into the house, he lay on his bed in his bedchamber, and they smote him, and slew him, and beheaded him, and took his head, and gat them away through the plain all night. And they brought the head of Ishbosheth unto David to Hebron, and said to the king, Behold, the head of Ishbosheth, the son of Saul, thine enemy, which sought thy life, and the Lord hath avenged my lord the king this day of Saul and of his seed. Note, some people seemingly never got the message that David would not tolerate such as this. This was a poor thing to do if they were trying this to get David's favor, because he would not tolerate the murder of innocent men in order to succeed in the world, and he certainly would not tolerate people coming against the seed of Saul. Verse 9, And David answered Rechab and Baana his brother, the sons of Rimmon, the Beerothite, and said unto them, As the Lord liveth, who hath redeemed my soul out of all adversity, when one told me, saying, Behold, Saul is dead, thinking to have brought good tidings, I took hold of him and slew him in Ziklag, who thought that I would have given him a reward for his tidings. How much more, when wicked men have slain a righteous person in his own house upon his bed, shall I not therefore now require his blood of your hand and take you away from the earth? And David commanded his young men, and they slew them, and cut off their hands and their feet, and hanged them up over the pool in Hebron. But they took the head of Ishbosheth, and buried it in the sepulcher of Abner in Hebron. Note, it was an ancient custom to cut off the hands and feet of men convicted of treason. Perhaps it was done here not only to punish the murderers, but to show David's abhorrence of the crime. Well, that brings us to the end of chapter 4 in this book of 2 Samuel. We will continue by reading in chapter 5 that David is anointed king by all the tribes. I trust that the Bible reading and commentary is a blessing to you as you listen to it on the radio. I hope you'll join me for Bible reading again next time.
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4: Today is Friday, the 15th of May. Sunrise in Amarillo this morning, 6:43. Our lowest temperature this morning is expected to be in the low to mid 60s. Today's high temperature, upper 90s, west winds 10 to 15 miles per hour. Tomorrow, sunny skies, high temperature, upper 90s again, west wind 10 to 15 miles per hour. Sunday, we're expecting the high to be 100 degrees.
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6: God is going to give you some trials to see if your faith is real. Now, tests come in two kinds. The devil tempts us to do evil, to cause us to stumble. God tests us to cause us to stand. What God wants to do is to make our faith strong and pure. God means you no harm. God wants you to understand whether or not you have the real thing.
5: Welcome to Love Worth Finding, featuring the profound truth of the gospel simply stated in the messages of Adrian Rogers. As we just heard, we will experience two kinds of tests throughout life, those that cause us to stumble and those that cause us to stand. God may ask us to do something that surprises us, and our response will reveal our true faith. In Hebrews chapter 11, we're reminded of when Abraham's faith was tested. If you have your Bible, turn there now. We'll begin in verse 17, as Adrian Rogers reveals more about the testing of your faith.
6: I want to talk to you today about the testing of your faith. Warren Wiersbe has reminded us that a faith that cannot be tested cannot be trusted. For example, how would you like to get on an airplane that had never been tested? How would you like to have a doctor do surgery on you who had not passed some tests in medical school? I heard of a man who was having surgery, and the doctor said, "You seem nervous." He said, "Yes, this is my first surgery." The doctor said, "Yes, I know how you feel. It's mine also." We want people to have a faith that can be trusted, so therefore it has to be a faith that can be tested. Now look, if you will, please, here in verse 17. By faith, Abraham, when he was tried. Do you see that? That word tried means when he was tested, when he was put to the test, offered up Isaac. And he that had received the promises offered up his only begotten son, of whom it was said that in Isaac shall thy seed be called. That is, he's the hope of all your descendancy. Your children, grandchildren, and great-grandchildren are going to come through Isaac. That in Isaac thy seed shall be called. And the Bible says that Abraham offered him up. That means he gave him as a sacrifice. Now, how could he do that? Well, look in verse 19. According that God was able to raise him up even from the dead, from whence also he received him in a figure, in a type, he received him. Now, friend, God is going to give you some trials, some tests, to see if your faith is real. Now, in the Old Testament, as we're going to see in a moment, the King James says God did tempt Abraham and said, offer up Isaac. Well, the word tempt does not mean a solicitation to do evil there. It means a testing, a trial. Now, tests and trials come in two kinds. The devil tempts us to do evil to cause us to stumble. God tests us to do good in order to cause us to stand. Now, this is one of those testings that we have. What God wants to do is to make our faith strong and pure. Put in your margin this ancillary verse, 1 Peter chapter 1, verse 7, that the trial, that is the testing of your faith, being more precious than of gold that perisheth, though it be tested or tried with fire, might be found unto the praise and honor and glory at the appearing of Jesus. When Jesus comes, don't you want to have a pure faith, like purified gold? Then God's going to put your faith in the fire. Some of you right now probably have faith in the fire. Some of you are going through a test, an ordeal. God means you no harm. God wants you to understand whether or not you have the real thing. Now, temptation from Satan, these are pretty well standardized. But the trials that come from God, these are tailor-made. God knows where you are, God knows your circumstances, and God may put you through a test. Now, this is the New Testament commentary on the Old Testament story. To understand what the writer of Hebrews is talking about here in Hebrews chapter 11, you have to go back to the Old Testament. So let's just put a bookmark in Hebrews 11 and go back to Genesis 22. Let's get the story. Let's find out what happened here when the Bible says that God put Abraham to the test. I'm going to read 14 verses in a row, so just open your Bible, look along with me, and hang on. Genesis 22, 1 through 14. And it came to pass after these things that God did tempt Abraham. Now remember, God's not trying to get Abraham to sin, but to stand. The Bible says God tempteth no man with evil, neither can he be tempted. God is testing Abraham, and said unto him, Abraham. And he said, Behold, here I am. And he, God said, Take now thy son, thine only son Isaac, whom thou lovest. By the way, this is the first time the word love is found in the Bible, right here. Whom thou lovest, and get thee into the land of Moriah, and offer him therefore a burnt offering upon one of the mountains which I will tell thee of. Can you imagine? Take your son and offer him as a burnt sacrifice. Verse 3, And Abraham rose up early in the morning, and saddled his ass, and took two of his young men with him, and Isaac his son, and clave the wood for the burnt offering, and rose up, and went into the place of which God had told him. Then on the third day Abraham lifted up his eyes, and saw the place afar off. And Abraham said unto his young men, Abide ye here with the ass, and I and the lad will go yonder and worship. Now watch this, and come again unto you. God just said, put him to death. And he said, we're going to go up there and worship God, make a sacrifice. And both of us are coming back again. And Abraham took the wood of the burnt offering and laid it upon Isaac, his son. And he took the fire in his hand and a knife. And they went both of them together. And Isaac spake unto Abraham, his father, and said, My father? And he said, Here am I, my son? And he said, Behold the fire and the wood. But where is the lamb for a burnt offering? And Abraham said, My son, God will provide himself a lamb for a burnt offering. So they went both of them together. And they came to the place which God had told him of. And Abraham built an altar there and laid the wood in order and bound Isaac his son and laid him on the altar upon the wood. And Abraham stretched forth his hand and took the knife to slay his son. And the angel of the Lord called unto him out of heaven and said, Abraham, Abraham. And he said, Here am I. And he said, Lay not thine hand upon the lad. Neither do thou anything unto him, for now I know that thou fearest God, seeing thou hast not withheld thy son, thine only son from me. And Abraham lifted up his eyes and looked, and behold, a ram caught in a thicket by his horns. And Abraham went and took the ram and offered him up for a burnt offering in the stead, in the place of his son. And Abraham called the name of that place Jehovah Jireh, as it is said to this day, in the mount of the Lord it shall be seen. Ladies and gentlemen, that is an incredible story. God had never before commanded human sacrifice. And now he has commanded Abraham to take the son of promise, the beloved son, and put him to death. Now the liberal theologians try to explain this away. But you cannot believe the inerrant, infallible word of God and say this never happened. You cannot explain it away. Others who doubt that God is sovereign say God couldn't do this. God is sovereign God. God can do anything he pleases. He doesn't have to get your permission or mine, either one. The command is given, take your son. Now remember, this son, Isaac, was the son of miracle birth. He is the son of promise. He is the beloved son. And the Bible says that Abraham, with no hesitation whatsoever, sets out for Mount Moriah. If you look in verse 3, and Abraham rose up early in the morning. That is, he begins now with no hesitation to do exactly what God told him to do. Use your imagination. Can you imagine before starting up that mountain that Abraham and Isaac are sitting there around the campfire? Can you imagine what Abraham must have felt as he looks into the face of his dear son, wondering, how will I say this to him? How will I explain it? The memories that he had raising this little boy, all of these things. What will Isaac say? What will his last look at me be like? Put yourself in Abraham's place. Now, God is going to test your faith by asking you to do something that may surprise you. Not by giving up the wrong things and the bad things, but by giving up the good things. It'd be relatively easy if God asked us to give up the bad things, give up lying and stealing and cheating and pride

Now, there's some things we give up for the Lord. But the test of faith that Abraham is facing is not what he is giving up for the Lord, but what he is giving back to the Lord. Now, here's the question that I'm going to ask you and that I've had to wrestle with before I preached this message. Are you able to give your blessings back to God? Not are you willing to give up your sins for God? Are you willing to give your blessings back to God? That's what Abraham was asked to do. I want to lay three questions on your heart today, and let's see if your faith can pass the test. Question number one, can I trust God with the possessions he has given to me? Can I trust God with the possessions he has given to me? Now back to Hebrews chapter 11 and verse 17. By faith Abraham, when he was tested, offered up Isaac, and he that had received the promises offered up his only begotten son. Now the test was over a gift that God had given to him. Why the test? Could it be that Abraham is coming to love Isaac more than he is loving God? Could it be that he is coming to love the gift more than the giver? Could it be that God now is moving into second place? The angel said the test was to find out whether that is true or not. Listen to me. Let me tell you something about our God. God will never take second place in your life to anything or to anyone. Now, many of us want to give God a place in our lives. May I say it clearly? God does not want a place in your life. You say, then I'll give him prominence in my life. God does not want prominence in your life. God desires, deserves, and demands preeminence in your life. He will not be a part-time God with a duplex for a throne. Now, many of us like to have God in our lives. But how many of us say, God, I love you supremely? You see, we have to be very careful that our blessings don't become curses. Let me give you a significant verse. Put it in your margin. Malachi chapter 2 and verse 2. But if ye will not hear, and if ye will not lay it to heart, to give glory unto my name, listen, to give glory unto my name, saith the Lord of hosts, I will even send a curse upon you. Now listen to this next phrase, and I will curse your blessings. Did you hear that? I will curse your blessings. Blessings can become a curse. God goes on to say, yea, I have cursed them already because you do not lay it to heart. You do not listen. May I tell you what is wrong in God blessed America today? God is beginning to curse our blessings. We have been blessed like no other nation on the face of the earth, and we spit in the face of God. More vileness, more immorality, more slaughter of the unborn, more disregard for God, more arrogance strutting through the earth. America has been blessed like no other nation. But we put God aside and have concentrated on our blessings. America has been blessed, but I'm just afraid that God is going to turn our blessings to curses unless we turn back to Almighty God. Does that frighten you? It frightens me.
Friend, God says, I will not take second place to anybody, anything. Now,

0: it was not wrong for Abraham to love Isaac. I love my children with all of my heart. As a matter of fact, no one can truly love his son until he loves God as he ought. God is not asking Abraham, do you love Isaac? He knew he loved Isaac. What God wants to know is, Abraham, do you love me more than you love Isaac? After the resurrection, Jesus asked Simon Peter, Simon Peter, lovest thou me more than these? Now, some people think that means, do you love me more than all these other disciples love me? But I don't think that's what he meant. I think he's standing there by the seashore and he's saying, Simon, do you love me more than you love these your brothers? Do you love me more than you love these fish and these nets and these boats and this way of life? Do you love me more than these things? Simon Peter, I will not take second place in your life. Are you listening? The test of faith is not primarily between love and hate, but between two loves. Those things we love dearly and that which we must love supremely. Here's the question I had to ask myself before I could preach this message. Adrian, do you have in your heart any love that is greater than your love for Jesus Christ? I challenge you to ask yourself that question. Now, if there is in your heart, in your life, or if you consider there may be a love greater than the love you have for God, God's message to you from this passage of Scripture is get thee up to Moriah and put it on the altar and sacrifice it as a burnt offering. You have to ask yourself this question. Is there anything? What could it be? I have to ask myself that question. As a matter of fact, I do this from time to time when I find that perhaps my heart is getting cold or perhaps I'm getting perfunctory or professional in the ministry. I get alone and I don't make a list of my sins. Those are relatively easy to deal with. But I list my blessings, my life, my health, my family, my darling precious wife, my children, my incredible grandchildren, my knowledge of the Word of God, my ability to preach the Word, the gift of being the pastor of this church, my house, my clothes, any retirement income I may have laid by, just give it to Him. It's yours. An open hand, God, they and these are thine. That's not easy to do. And you know when you've done it, and you know when you've just said it and didn't mean it. May I ask you a question? Is there anything you would not give back to God that God has already given to you if He asked you for it? That's a big question. And you say, well, God, you gave it to me. Why would you ask it back? That's none of your business. Is there anything God has given to you that you would not willingly give back to Him if He asked you for it? Now, listen to me carefully. Anything God has given you, you can trust Him with. And anything God has not given to you, you don't need. Does that make sense? Anything God has given to you, you can trust Him with. Anything God has not given to you, you don't need. Yes, I gave you Isaac. Now take him up to the mountain and sacrifice him to me. We're talking about the testing of your faith. Second question I want to ask you. Can I trust God with the purpose He has for me? We've talked about the possessions He's given to us. What about the purpose He has for us? Again, Hebrews chapter 11, verses 17 through 18. By faith, Abraham, when he was tried, offered up Isaac, that's the possession, and he that had received the promises offered up his only begotten son, of whom it was said that in Isaac shall thy seed be called. Now here's the plan, here's the purpose. God had given Abraham a purpose, and Abraham said, okay, I'm tracking along. Now I know what's going to happen. I'm going to have a son, and this son's going to have sons and sons, and I'm going to have a great descendancy, people of faith. And now God says, put it to death. You know, that didn't make sense. That did not make sense. Faith is not primarily believing God in spite of the evidence. It is obeying God in spite of the consequences. in spite of the consequences, not knowing why, not having to know why. Obedience is the great proof of our trust and our faith. When we know that we know that we know we have a word from God, we don't pass it past the judgment bar of our understanding. We just simply obey.
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3: Hello, everybody. I'm Ricky File, and these are Principles for Abundant Living. Our faith, or our lack of faith, our unbelief, is determined by our confession. The devil hears us, or some of his imps at least hear us, when we make our confession of failure, our confession of sickness, and our confession of lack. Let me tell you something. We unconsciously go down to the level of our confession if it's a negative, doubt-filled confession of unbelief. Nobody ever rises above their confession. If you confess sickness, it develops sickness in your system. If you confess doubt, the doubts become stronger in you. If you confess lack of finances, it puts a stop on the money coming into you. Now, somebody might say, "I don't understand that." Well, now the reason you don't is because you hadn't been taught that before. And yet the Word of God teaches that death and life, even death and life, are in the power of the tongue. Now you see, most people live in the sense realm too. And spiritual things are very unclear, indistinct in the sense realm. Hebrews 4:14 must become a reality within us. It says, "Having then a great high priest who has passed through the heavens, Jesus the Son of God, let us hold fast our confession." What the Father says about us is true. When we doubt the Father, we're doubting the Word. Let me say that another way. When we doubt the Word, we're doubting the Father. Some people would tell you, no, they don't doubt God, but they just, well, I don't know if that really means that or not in the Bible. Yeah, it really means what it says. When you doubt his word, it's because you believe something else that's contrary to the word. Our confidence, many times, has been in the arm of the flesh. It may be in medicine. It may be in institutions. But whatever our confidence is in, if it contradicts the word, then it destroys our faith life. It destroys our prayers. It brings us into bondage. Now, I made a comment there about having confidence in medicine. Now, medicine is good. The Bible says some good things about medicine. Medicine is good. But you can't have your confidence in medicine and not have confidence in God and expect to get well. You have to have confidence in God to use the medicine. Now, I believe that if you have confidence in God, even to use medicine, that your confidence is also in the fact that you won't have to use it forever. God wants you to be healed so that you don't have to continually, always use medicine for the rest of your life, every day of your life. Some people have already accepted the fact that they're going to have to do that. And we're not trying to be critical of you, but we're trying to tell you that God wants you to be healed. And a lot of times, people have made their confession that they're going to have to just be on it forever. They're going to have to learn to accept certain afflictions. And you don't. You don't have to accept afflictions as being your lot in life. You can accept what the Bible says. Every person that walks by faith will have some testings. Now, these testings don't come from the Father. They come from the devil. You become dangerous to the devil when you become strong enough to resist him. I wonder how many of you have found out there that when you start taking a stand of faith, that sometimes it gets pretty tough for just a little while. It's the devil testing you. And a lot of people back off right there and say, whoa, hold it now, look out. And they just back away from it. They won't try anymore. When you learn what you are in Christ and you become stubborn and you say, I'm going to be more stubborn than the devil is, and I'm going to stick by the word no matter what it looks like, no matter what it feels like, then you're going to eventually wear the devil out, so to speak, because he can't hold up against you. I mean, he can put up a kind of a strong resistance right there at the beginning when you're trying to learn these things to try to convince you that it's not so and that it won't work. And right there is the biggest challenge you'll face. But if you let him know, no, sir, I see it in the word, I'm not backing away from it, then he will have to back away. And as long as he can confuse the issue and keep you in a state of flux, you're at a disadvantage. So let your confidence in the word be strengthened. Keep listening to teaching like this. And keep putting these type of confessions into your conversation. And you'll rise above every assault of the enemy. You'll be victorious. Well, I've got to stop. 5 minutes has passed.
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5: Jesus is the true vine, not one of many, but the only vine. There is no other source for life, for living water, for truth. There is no other way to God. Jesus is the way, the truth, and the life. 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Jesus Christ is the true vine that enables us to bring forth good fruit. 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
6: Today is Friday, May 15th. The high temperature recorded in Amarillo yesterday was 97 degrees. Today, the high is forecast to be around 100 degrees. Winds gusting up to 35 miles an hour this afternoon from the southwest. 40% chance of rain. Overnight low tonight in the low to mid 60s. Tomorrow, the high temperature is forecast to be about 103 degrees.
7: James 1:5, New King James. If any of you lack wisdom, let him ask of God, who gives to all liberally and without reproach, and it will be given unto him.
6: This is the Kingdom Keys Network, KJRT Amarillo, KPDR Wheeler, KVED Vernon, KJDR Guymon, KPCV Portales, KOGW Hartley Dalhart, KIJN FM Farwell Clovis, and KWAS Borger.
8: With SRN News, I'm Rich Thomason in Washington. After 2 days of talks, the Trump-Xi summit has wrapped up in Beijing. Both sides claim progress stabilizing U.S.-China relations, although differences do remain. The status of Taiwan is a major sticking point. Still, President Trump says there are areas agreement on Iran.
9: We've really done some wonderful things, I believe. We did discuss Iran. We feel very similar to Iran. We want that to end. We don't want them to have a nuclear weapon. We want the straits open. We're closing it now. They closed it, then we closed it on top of them. But we want the streets open.
8: Mr. Trump saying it's been a really great couple of days. Not long ago, this would have been unthinkable, a CIA director paying a visit to Cuba, but John Ratcliffe has done just that.
10: The Cuban state media announced that high-level officials from the Cuban government had met with Ratcliffe, an extremely unusual visit by the head of the CIA to Cuba. The Cuban officials said that they had told the U.S. government that Cuba presented no kind of security threat to the United States whatsoever. Cuba is dealing with consequences of U.S. sanctions and specifically a very, very serious energy crisis that right now has caused almost a virtual shutdown of the economy because of an absolute lack of fuel now almost, according to the latest reports.
8: The BBC's Luis Fajardo. The Supreme Court has granted women continued access to the abortion drug mifepristone at pharmacies or through the mail without an in-person visit to a doctor. The High Court is allowing it while a lawsuit plays out in the courts. A lower court ruling would require women to see a doctor in person while halting delivery of the drug through the mail. Dow futures are down 331. This is SRN News.

0: 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Today, Keith Moore is teaching from the Word of God, a message from the series, Exceeding Growing Faith. Stay tuned, because at the end of this broadcast, we'll be giving you information on how you can receive a free copy of today's teaching. And now, Brother Moore.
1: 23rd Psalm says, verse 1, the Lord is my shepherd. I'm going to try. I shall not. Is that a choice?
2: Yes.
1: That's not based on your experiences or what you might. I shall not want. Somebody say, I shall not want. Not because I'm so great, it's because the Lord's my shepherd. Verse 2, he makes me to lie down in green pastures. He leads me beside the still waters. He restores my soul. He leads me in the paths of righteousness for his name's sake. Yea, though I walk through the valley of the shadow of death, I'll try. Because after all, it is the valley of the shadow of death. But I'll do my best. No, honey. It's a choice. It's a choice. Are you going to feel some things walking through the valley of the shadow of death? Yeah, you are. Are you going to see some things? Are you going to hear some things? Yeah, you are. But you got to make up your mind. Am I going to focus on this? Or am I going to focus on him? Am I going to choose to just yield to fear? Have you ever seen people yield to fear?
3: Yeah.
1: You can see it.
4: Right.
1: It's a lot like a little one that pinches their finger or scrapes their knee or something, and you look at them and they look at you. And then there's this something building. And it might not even be that bad, but what's about to happen? They are about to yield to something. Crying or yelling or hollering. Now we learn as you grow up, you don't have to yield to that. You can feel it, but you don't have to yield to it. And this is true with every kind of fear, every kind of doubt. He said this in Luke 8:24. He arose, rebuked the wind, the raging of the water, and they ceased, and there was a calm. And he said to them, where is your faith? Where is it? What's the implication? It should be some faith in this boat. You've been with me on the last tour of 10 cities.
5: Yeah.
1: You have heard preaching sometimes 6 hours a day. Sometimes they were out on those hillsides, is that right?
5: Yeah.
1: Sometimes they were there for 3 days.
5: Right.
1: Nobody went home.
5: Yeah. Right.
1: And he's saying, where's your faith? Friend, you can be around the Word and about strong people of faith for decades. And yet when it comes time for you to believe, have no faith.
6: That's true.
1: Even though you've heard all kind of things, and you got a closet full of tapes,
6: right,
1: and a bookshelf full of books,
6: right,
1: because it is a choice.
6: That's right.
1: Somebody say it's a choice.
7: It's a choice.
1: Faith is a choice.
5: Yes.
1: So you choose to believe. But then another thing is, if you choose to believe on a regular basis, your faith develops.
5: Hallelujah.
1: This is exciting. Because what used to be seeming impossible to you, after a time of feeding your faith, you look at it and go, that's doable.
6: Amen.
1: With God,
5: yes,
1: all things are possible. I want to read something to you from a man who lived back in the 1800s. A lot of you probably are familiar with his life and ministry and some of his books. By a man by the name of George Mueller.
6: Amen.
1: I think I said that correct. A lot of times it said Mueller, but I think he pronounced it Mueller. It's German. And I probably got it wrong too. But George Mueller, we'll call him George, how about that?
6: Okay.
1: God used him back in the mid-1800s to build orphanages for boys and girls, and to take care of them and teach them and give them a good education, and just an amazing, amazing work. But he did it completely by faith.
6: Amen.
1: If you read after him, there was no denomination, there was no business people or anything of that nature. He didn't ask anybody for anything, and they lived by faith.
5: Right.
1: And I want to read an excerpt from some of the things he said about this. He said when he began doing this ministry, he had 2 shillings. This was in England, and that was about 50 cents. And at the end of, I guess it was over, from that time, it took over 20 years they built those buildings. He experienced 70 years of ministry overall. But when they finished on the building, they had 5 granite buildings on 13 acres that accommodated 2,000 orphans.
6: Praise God. Amen.
1: He started with 50 cents.
6: Praise God. Amen.
1: And he said, in all the years, we never missed a meal. He said, always, I'm reading his words now, he has never failed me. For nearly 70 years, every need in connection with this work has been supplied. The orphans from the first until now have numbered 9,500, but they have never wanted a meal. Hundreds of times we have commenced the day without a penny, but our Heavenly Father has sent supplies the moment they were required.
5: Wow.
1: There never was a time when we had no wholesome meal. During all these years, I have been enabled to trust in the living God alone. $7,500,000 have been sent to me in answer to prayer. And this was way back. We're talking by today's standard, hundreds of millions.
5: Yes.
1: At least scores of millions. We have needed as much as $200,000 in 1 year. I know that may not sound too big to you. We're talking about 1850.
5: Right.
1: And it has all come when needed. No man can ever say, I asked him for a penny. We have no committee, no collectors, no voting, no endowment. All has come in answer to believing prayer. God has many ways of moving the hearts of men to help us all over the world. While I am praying, he speaks to one and another on this continent and on that to send us help. Only the other evening while I was preaching, a gentleman wrote a check for a large amount and handed it to me when the service was over. He gives an example of how God met their needs. He said, one morning, the plates and cups and bowls on the table were empty. They got these houses full of orphans. There was no food in the larder. This is British. No money to buy food. The children were standing waiting for their morning meal. When Brother Mueller said, children, you know we must be in time for school. Lifting his hand, he said, dear Father, we thank you for what you're going to give us to eat. No fear. No bad talk. Come on, can you see this?
5: Yes.
1: Father, we thank you for what you're about to give us to eat. Could they have done something else?
5: Yes.
1: Could they have been upset?
5: Yes.
1: Could they? Could they have talked bad? I don't know what we're going to do. I don't know what we're going to do. Somebody say, faith is a choice. Faith is a choice. He said, I said, dear Father, we thank you for what you're going to give us to eat. And there was a knock on the door. The baker stood there. He said, Mr. Mueller, I couldn't sleep last night. Somehow I felt you didn't have bread for breakfast, and the Lord wanted me to send you some. So I got up at 2 a.m. and baked some fresh bread and have brought it to you.
2: Wow. Glory to God.
8: Glory to God.
1: Brother Mueller thanked the man. No sooner than this had transpired, there came a second knock at the door. It was the milkman. He announced that his milk cart had broken down right in front of the orphanage. But he would like to give the children his cans of fresh milk so he could empty the wagon and take it to repair it.
9: Amen.
1: Is that your father? Is that your,
10: yes,
1: your faithful,
10: yes,
1: provider?
10: Yes.
1: Oh, glory to God.
10: Yes.
1: So he talked about how that he believed God for the provision for these thousands of orphans and these five different buildings and acreage and everything. And that was just part of what they had. Man, they had missionaries, they had all kinds of stuff. And he says this. Now, are you awake?
10: Yes.
1: He said, one thing more. He said, some say, oh, I shall never have the gift of faith Mr. Mueller has got. He said, this is a mistake. It is the greatest error. There's not a particle of truth in it. My faith is the same kind of faith that all God's children have had. It is the same kind that Simon Peter had. And all Christians may obtain the like faith.
9: Amen.
10: Yes.
1: That's what we just read about, right? Common faith. Now listen, my faith is their faith. Though there may be more of it because my faith has been a little more developed by exercise than theirs. But their faith is precisely the faith I exercise, only with regard to degree, mine may be more strongly exercised.
8: Yes,
1: sir. He said, now, my beloved brothers and sisters, this began in a little way. At first, I was able to trust the Lord for $10. Then for $100. Then for $1,000. And now, with the greatest ease, I could trust Him for $1 million if there is the occasion.
9: Hallelujah.
1: Wow. Oh, somebody say, glory to God. He said, but first, I should quietly, carefully, deliberately examine and see whether what I was trusting for was something in accordance with the promises in His written word. And if I found it was, the amount of difficulties would be no hindrance to my trust. 51 years at the time of this writing, and my God has never failed me. Trust Him for yourselves and find out how true to His word He is.
0: And that concludes today's message by Brother Keith Moore. If you would like a free copy of today's teaching from the series Exceeding Growing Faith, you may call More Life Ministries at 417-334-9233. That's 417-334-9233. Just mention that you heard this message on the radio. 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

0: Next, I'm going to share with you teaching from the late Kenneth Hagin. Many believers fail to understand the importance of confession. I'm talking about the confession of your mouth. This subject is one of the most important and life-changing subjects that I ever got a hold of. For years, I didn't understand the power of words and the importance of confession. There is more to confession than just confessing your sins. That's a very important part of confession. But there's much more than that to confession. The Bible says so much about the power of the tongue. Death and life are in the power of your tongue. The Bible tells us, in fact, it was Jesus that said it, that you will give account for every idle word that you speak. He said, by your words you'll be justified. By your words you'll be condemned. There is a 4-CD teaching series by Kenneth Hagin teaching explicitly on this subject of confession. He explains the blessings and benefits that come when believers make Bible-based confessions a vital part of their lifestyle. Everybody confesses something. What are you confessing today? We're going to learn some important things as we continue sharing this series. Now, you can purchase these 4 CDs from us for $33. I'll tell you at the end of our teaching segment today how to get these 4 CDs on confession. It could change your life forever like it did mine. Here now is Kenneth Hagin.
1: Now, I'm not going to take time to read it, but I encourage you to read John's Gospel, the 16th chapter, verse 7 through 11. Jesus talks about the Holy Ghost when he is come and what he would do and so on and so forth. And Jesus says here and shows us that the sinner will be convicted by the Holy Spirit of but one sin. He says, of sin because they believe not on me. Amen. Now, many times people have insisted that the sinner confessed all the sins that he's ever committed before he can be saved. What they do is go over there in 1 John 1:9 and get the scripture that belongs to Christians who fail and try to apply it to a sinner. It doesn't apply to a sinner. A sinner couldn't think of everything he's done that's wrong. He couldn't confess every sin that he's ever committed. His whole life's wrong. Every now and then something will pop into my mind, you know, something I did back there before I was ever converted. Well, I never confessed it because I never thought of it. And so if you've got to confess all your sins to be saved, then I've never been saved yet. Amen. Well, somebody said, well, after you thought of it, did you confess it? No, I just laughed about it and said, that fellow that did that's dead. Praise God, he's gone. I'm a new man in Christ. A new man in Christ, hallelujah. Old things have passed away, and that's part of the old thing that's passed away. The devil just brought a picture of it back to me. Like we had a young man that, well, he's in the ministry, ordained minister of the gospel today, and has a full pardon. But I got a letter from him before we ever started Raymond, a year before we started Raymond Bible Training Center. He came to Raymond, graduated. I got a letter from him. He was in the Huntsville Penitentiary down in Texas, State Penitentiary, and a Methodist minister from St. Luke's Methodist Church in Conroe has a Bible study there every week, and so he uses my book. In fact, he's spirit-filled, tongue-talking Methodist. And he used my books and gave them, passes out, gives them to them. And this young man had gotten a hold of the big blue faith study course book. 19 years old, studying that, you see. So he wrote me a letter, thanked me for it. And then he said, I'm coming up for parole and I'm getting out on parole. Now he said, when I tell my fellow prisoners that and tell the guards that, they all laugh at me. Because he said, you see, You don't get out on parole first time, you see, it comes up for when you've killed a policeman. Because, see, he is full of dope. He had no knowledge ever doing it, but he is full of dope, you know, and he shot a policeman, killed him. And if you know anything at all, you know that's the truth. But he said, I'll be out, in his letter to me. See, he's making a confession of faith, basing it on the Word of God. I'll be out in 10 days. Sure enough, he's out. Came to Raymond, graduated. I'll tell you, talking about anointing on a fellow to preach. I mean, just get up to talk. You just feel it. He's ordained minister of the gospel. In fact, we, along with a pastor that he's working with, his associate pastor, well, we signed some papers and all. The governor of Texas gave him a full pardon. But you know what he told the parole board? He said, the fellow that did that's dead. I'm not going to kill anybody. I don't want to kill anybody. I've been born again. And he convinced that board that he's... Oh, now, I know a lot of folks will do it, you know, just try to make life. But he convinced them at least that he's a new man in Christ. He began to preach to them. 2 Corinthians 5:17, therefore, if any man be in Christ, he's a new creature. Praise God, he said, I'm a new creature. I don't want to kill anybody. I'm not going to kill anybody. And thank God he didn't. Praise the Lord. But now, the thing about it is that, you see, we've tried to make the altar a confessional. And there's no ground for it whatsoever. None whatsoever. Now, what is it that the sinner must confess? Well, now, what did the Bible say? Notice what it said. We just got through reading it a while ago in Romans 9:10, 10th chapter 9, that if thou shalt confess with thy mouth, now what? The Lord Jesus. I like the marginal reading. The King James said, Jesus is Lord. That means you confess him as your Lord. And that's what that young man was saying to that parole board. Jesus is my Lord now. Hallelujah. Not Satan anymore. I've changed lords. Satan is not my master, my Lord. Jesus is. And I'm a new creature in Christ Jesus. Hallelujah. I remember I was preaching at a certain place years ago. And one of the fellows of the church said, Brother Hagin, I believe you could help so-and-so and mention the man's name. I said, well, I know I can. Now, not that I know so much myself, but I knew the Word of God would help him. And the Word of God will help anybody if they'll listen to it. Well, he said this man had been coming. You see, the men of this church would come by the church and pray on their way to work from 5:30 to 6:30 every morning. And this sinner man had been coming with them for 6 months, 5 days a week, praying, still wasn't saved. Now you think about that. Well, when I was introduced to the man, he was in a service of mine, had his Bible there. I just had him to turn to this chapter, Romans 9:10. Said, stand up and confess that you're saved. He said, I'm not saved yet. I said, no, you're not. Read that verse again. With the mouth, confession is made unto salvation. You're not saved till you confess you're saved. You know what he told me later? He said, I said, now read that again. Read it out loud. Romans 9:10. And then do it. Believe it. What does it say? That if thou shalt confess with thy mouth the Lord Jesus and believe in your heart that God raised him from the dead. For with the heart man believeth unto righteousness. With the heart man believeth unto righteousness. That is, that he's right with God because of what Jesus did. And with the mouth confession is made unto salvation. Now he told me afterwards, because he's gloriously saved, then filled with the Holy Ghost. He said, you know, coming here and praying all these 6 months, God knows I prayed and repented and repented and cried and cried. And see, nobody told me what to believe. He said they would say, well, just believe. I said, what do you mean, just believe? Believe what? Well, I said, believe in God. Well, he said, I believe in God all my life. Jesus said it, but he believed in God all his life. He believed there is a God. Well, just keep on believing. Well, he said, believe what? But he said, you see, you just took me to the Word and showed me what to believe. Now, what does those scriptures say you're to believe? Believe that God raised Jesus from the dead. Doesn't it? I said, does it?
2: Yes.
1: Thank God in connection with believing that God raised Jesus from the dead. See, believe that he died for your sins. See, that's in connection with it. and that he was raised from the dead for your justification, that you might be set right with God. See? For with the heart man believeth unto what?
2: Righteousness.
1: Righteousness. Now that word means right standing with God. You have right standing with God because of what Jesus did. Now that's what you believe. Then what do you say? What do you confess? Jesus is my Lord. Hallelujah. With the mouth, confession made unto salvation, I am now saved. Now, the third kind of confession is the believer's confession of his sin when he has sinned and when he's out of fellowship. 1 John 1:9 says, if we walk, or 1:7 says, if we walk in the light as he's in the light, we have fellowship. Fellowship, one with another, and the blood of his son Jesus Christ cleanses us from all sin. Hallelujah. Praise God. But if we confess our sins, the 9th verse said, he's faithful and just to forgive us of our sins and to cleanse us from all unrighteousness. So this third kind of confession then is the believer's confession of his sin when he's out of fellowship. Now, that broken fellowship, here's something that needs to be taught in the churches. You see, we who are on the field in ministry are only dealing oftentimes with one side of the subject. There's another side to the coin. You see, when it comes to divine healing, we're endeavoring to move people to a place of faith to believe God now and to be healed. But the Word of God teaches, if we look at it from the standpoint of the Christian, that sometimes sinning on the part of the Christian or broken fellowship will cause sickness in your life. Are you listening? Remember there in James, the 5th chapter? You know, we're all familiar to prove healing. God wants to heal us with James 5, 14 and 15. Is any sick among you? Let him call for the elders of the church and let them pray over him, anoint all in the name of the Lord, the prayer of faith to save the sick, and the Lord shall raise him up, and if he have committed sins, he shall be forgiven.
0: All right, we're about to run out of time for our allotted segment of teaching here. Sharing with you teaching from Kenneth Hagin. He knew a lot about faith and confession of your mouth. That's a part of faith, confessing with your mouth the Word of God. Your confession should be in agreement with the Word of God. Well, anyway, this series includes 4 CDs of this teaching on confession by Kenneth Hagin. Before you criticize the confession teaching, you ought to look into it and see what the Bible says about it. Since the Bible says that we will give account for every word that was spoken, and since the Bible says that we set in motion the cycle of life by a confession that has its roots in hell, we ought to learn something. James said if we could control the tongue, we could control the whole body. So it's pretty important what you say with your mouth. So again, before you get too involved in criticizing the confession teaching, you ought to check into it to see what it really is all about. Yeah. So this 4 CD set is available for $33. Now that includes $5 for packaging and postage. So you could save that if you drop by the studio in person at 5754 Canyon Drive. But that's not practical for a lot of you. So it's well worth the $33 to get this teaching. Send a check or a money order in the amount of $33 to Kingdom Keys Network, P.O. Box 8082. That's P.O. Box 8082. Amarillo, Texas, 79114. Let us know that your check is for the Confession series by Kenneth Hagin. Listen again next time for more great teaching from the late Kenneth Hagin.
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0: Let's take a quick look at the weather across the Amarillo area today. High temperature about 100 degrees, a very windy afternoon also. Tomorrow, sunny skies, high temperature about 103.
4: 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I'm Dr. James Dobson, and I'm thrilled that you've joined us.
5: Well, welcome to Family Talk, the broadcast division of the Dr. James Dobson Family Institute. I'm Roger Marsh. You know, you don't have to look far to see that civility is in short supply these days. Rude behavior, crude language, and a general carelessness toward others have become so common that most of us barely even notice them anymore. But the second president of the United States, John Adams, believed that manners and morals are inseparable, and that the moral character of a nation rises or falls on what's taught inside the home. On today's edition of Family Talk, Dr. James Dobson reads a chapter from his book, Bringing Up Girls, exploring how parents can reclaim that standard for their daughters, instilling confidence, godly character, and the kind of grace that outlasts any cultural trend. It's a message that's countercultural indeed, but it's also timeless. So let's get into it right now on today's edition of Dr. James Dobson's Family Talk.
4: Having explored a few of the neurological and physiological intricacies of the human female brain, let's take the next logical step and consider how girls should be raised. That'll take us from nature, where we began, to nurture, which is another infinitely complex subject. To address it, I want to step back a couple of hundred years and get a running start at the principles that matter most. The ideas and perspectives I will share were true two centuries ago, and they're precisely on target today. We began by revisiting the beliefs and writings of the second president of the United States, John Adams. He was a prolific reader, statesman, and author, and he made an incalculable contribution to our country. He was not a perfect man, but he lived by a standard of righteousness throughout his adult life. In his autobiography, Adams wrote a commentary on the subject of moral behavior, which he called manners. Though the language is formal and dated, I urge you to listen to these words carefully and thoughtfully. They carry great meaning for us today. Adams wrote, "From all that I read of history and government, of human life and manners, I have drawn this conclusion that the manners of women are the most infallible barometer to ascertain the degree of morality and virtue in a nation. All that I've since read and all the observation I've made in different nations have confirmed me in this opinion. Manners of women are the surest criterion by which to determine whether a Republican government is practicable in a nation or not. The foundations of national morality must be laid in private families. In vain are schools, academies, and universities instituted if loose principles and licentious habits are not impressed upon children in their earliest years." And this is the key sentence. "The mothers are the earliest and most important instructors of youth." How insightful it is that Adams placed the responsibility for the essential moral character of the nation squarely on the shoulders of mothers. Fathers play a key role too, of course, but moms are absolutely indispensable. It is their primary task to transmit enduring principles of right and wrong to the next generation. The old proverb is still true, that the hand that rocks the cradle rules the world. If women grow weary of that responsibility, or if they lose sight of their own moral compass, no other institution or governmental agency will be able to save the nation. So wrote President John Adams. To paraphrase, Adams was saying that a representative form of government such as ours cannot survive without a spiritual foundation because its citizens are masters of their own destinies. That is the great vulnerability of a democracy. Our political system, which Abraham Lincoln said is intended to be of the people, by the people, for the people, can be no more stable than the collective character of its citizenry. It's all up to us. There is no king, dictator, or tyrant to restrain our behavior. If we choose evil, there will be no stopping us. In short, our national sovereignty depends on the transmission of the nation's morals and manners to children, and that task should begin in the nursery. But what form does this early training take in today's world? It begins with basic civility, because manners and morals are directly connected. As Horace Mann said, manners easily and rapidly mature into morals. The first tends to lead to the second. In centuries past, cultured and religious families understood this relationship. They were aware that girls and boys and all of humanity are flawed and inherently sinful. Thus, Old English and early American societies worked diligently at teaching what were called the social graces. Teaching manners was their highest priority because of the connection to Christian piety. Alas, American and British cultures in the 21st century have swung to the other end of the continuum. Young girls are often allowed and even encouraged to be brash, rude, crude, profane, immodest, immoral, loud, and aggressive. Some of this behavior has been consciously taught in recent years under the rubric of assertiveness training. To the extent that such programs were designed to instill confidence in bashful, frightened young women, I supported them. But some girls have been taught the worst characteristics of uncivil males. I know my words must sound horribly old-fashioned and archaic at this point, but there is something important here for us to consider. Obviously, human nature has not improved much in the past several hundred years, nor will it ever. What has changed, as I have described, is that many parents have become far too distracted, overworked, and stressed out to care much about teaching morals and manners to their children. Jolene Savage, who runs the Social Graces School of Etiquette in Topeka, Kansas, says society has reached an all-time low when it comes to matters of civility. Exhausted moms and dads seem not to have noticed what has happened to their children. Clearly, instruction in civility is needed now more than ever. Getting that done, however, can be a challenge. Once again, speaking directly to mothers, it's your job to acculturate your daughters and to help them become ladies. Does that sound chauvinistic in our high-tech world? I suppose it does. But even so, it makes sense. As Lisa Fisher, an instructor at the Final Touch Finishing School in Seattle, Washington, said, "Etiquette has to do with knowing the rules. Therefore, girls should be taught how to eat, talk, walk, dress, converse on the telephone, and respond to adults with respect and poise. Parents should demonstrate good posture and table manners for them, such as putting a napkin in the lap, showing them where to place silverware, and not talking with food in their mouths. They should also explain that burping and gobbling food and picking teeth are rude. I also firmly believe that you should require your kids to say thank you and please, to demonstrate that ours is not a gimme, gimme world. Appreciation is an attitude best cultivated at home. Teach techniques of personal grooming, hygiene, and nutrition.

shared it before, but I include it here for the benefit of those who haven't been paying attention. It begins by facing your daughter about 6 feet away and telling her that you're going to play a game together. Then call attention to the tennis ball that you're holding, which you proceed to bounce in her direction. After she catches the ball, stand there looking at each other for a moment before saying, "It isn't much fun if you hold the ball, is it? Why don't you throw it back?" Your daughter will probably return the ball rather quickly. Stand motionless for a few seconds and then say, "Okay, I'm sending it back to you now." The child will be curious about what's going on. Then sit down together and describe the meaning of the game. Tell her that talking together is a game called conversation, and it only works if the ball is thrown back. If a person bounces a question to you and you hold it, the game ends. Neither you nor the partner has any fun, but if you throw it back, you're playing the game properly. Follow up by saying, "Suppose I ask, did you like the book you've been reading? I have thrown the ball to you." If you simply say yes in reply, then you have caught and held the ball. But if you say, "The book was very interesting. I like reading about animals," you've thrown the ball back. Then tell the child, "I can keep the conversation going by asking, what kind of animals interest you most? If you say dogs, then you have held the ball again. But if you tell me, I like dogs because they're warm and cuddly, the ball has been bounced back to me." The idea is to keep the game going until the two of us have finished talking. Kids usually catch on to this game quickly. Afterward, you can build on the concept by commenting on interchanges that occur with friends and adults. While manners tend to facilitate morals, there's another reason to teach them. They also help develop confidence and poise. A girl who has been trained properly is never completely knocked off balance when she's in an unfamiliar circumstance. She knows what's expected of her and how to deal with it. Her sense of self-worth is reinforced by the way adults react to her charm, poise, and grace. For the mother who wants to give her daughter a head start in life and help her compete socially, this is a great place to begin. These diverse skills used to be taught to girls in mandatory homemaking classes. Alas, most of those programs were canceled after the revolution of the 60s, and America became the worst for it. Road rage, loud cell phone conversations in restaurants, cutting in line, throwing litter from car windows, and general nastiness are now everyday occurrences. Monica Brandner teaches at an etiquette business for children and youth called Final Touch Finishing School. She says that manners are primarily about how we treat others and ourselves. Cheryl Eberle, who wrote 365 Manners Kids Should Know, agrees. She says living by the golden rule releases the power of a thankful heart to those trained to practice it. She also reminds us, and this is a great point, that when we teach social graces to our children, we're training the next generation in self-government and self-control. John Adams must be smiling from the other side. In short, teaching manners to girls is about helping them to become young ladies in a not very civil world. I assure you that MTV and an increasingly crude culture will do everything possible to carry our daughters and our sons downstream toward that which is boorish and uncouth. You can help them paddle upstream. One technique that my wife used to teach social graces to our daughter was to play feminine games together. For example, they held elaborate tea parties when Danae was 4 or 5 years of age. The child loved them. Their make-believe names were Mrs. Perry, that was Danae, Mrs. Snail, her mom, and a little boy named Mr. Green who was drafted into service. Other available kids and their moms from the neighborhood were invited on occasion. This fun activity allowed my wife to explain how silverware was supposed to be arranged, how to eat soup without slurping, how to hold and drink from a teacup, how to use a napkin, how to chew with mouths closed, how to hold a conversation, why they should wait to eat until everyone at the table was served, etc. It's amazing how effective these tea parties were in teaching common politeness. I was never invited to join them, and I definitely felt left out. But what about moms who haven't been trained in social etiquette themselves? They can hardly pass on what they haven't learned. And what can we suggest for those who are simply too

0: busy to tackle the job. That's where professional etiquette training comes in. Classes are popping up in cities across the country to meet this precise need. Though these training programs can be expensive, they are worth the cost for parents who can afford them. For those who don't have the resources, some churches and women's clubs are providing assistance. Furthermore, we should never forget what some grandmothers have to offer in teaching these concepts. They are likely to remember a more genteel era, and their granddaughters will enjoy the attention that comes with the training. Another source of assistance for moms and dads is the array of materials and manuals now available. I have mentioned several of them, which appear at the end of this book. Some would question whether it's even desirable for a girl to be feminine in a traditional sense, fearing that it will signal a return to the oppression of a patriarchal era when women had to hide their intelligence and conceal their accomplishments. Hear me out, moms. Not for a moment would I try to take away the hard-won achievement of respect and emancipation enjoyed by today's women. Those cultural advances are here to stay, and may they long endure. On the contrary, I would point out that femaleness and weakness are not synonymous. Femininity and strength of character are often very close neighbors. I come from a family of strong women who knew who they were and where God was leading them. They took a back seat to no one. My grandmother co-pastored a thriving church with my grandfather. She could preach up a storm. I can't imagine anyone telling her to sit down, fold her arms, and keep her mouth shut. One of her daughters became my mother, who was also a very confident and accomplished lady. Yet my mother and her sisters were undeniably feminine. My mom and dad loved each other deeply, and they had a very healthy relationship based on their identities as a woman and a man. He was very respectful, protective, and supportive of her. I never saw him treat her rudely or harshly. After I was grown, I remember getting upset at my mom for something that she said that irritated me. I made the mistake of telling my dad about it. I'll never forget him turning those steely blue eyes on me and saying angrily, "Listen, bud, your mother's the best friend you have, and I won't stand for you saying anything disrespectful about her." It was the end of the conversation. When Dad called me Bud, I knew it was time to back off. On the other side of the ledger, my mom honored my dad not just as her husband, but also as a man. She would not have thought of failing to have a meal waiting for him when he came home. Being from the South, she was not offended when he called from his big chair where he was reading a book. He would say, "Hey, Mert, bring me a cup of coffee, please." He was her man, and she took care of him. It was a relationship based on mutual respect, and it was highly successful. They both understood manners and morals and their relationship to spirituality, masculinity, and femininity. My parents modeled them consistently throughout my childhood. I displayed that training on my first date with a cute co-ed named Shirley. I took her to a classy restaurant in Hollywood, California, where I told the host where we wanted to sit. Then I helped Shirley with her chair. I asked what she wanted to eat, and I conveyed her order to the waiter. We engaged each other in conversation for more than an hour, mostly about Shirley. Then I paid the check and I took her to my car. I walked on the outside of the sidewalk nearest the street, which was, and still should be, symbolic of a guy's responsibility to protect the woman in his care. I opened the car door for her, and we drove back to our college. I parked, came around to her side of the car, opened the door, and walked Shirley to the front door of her dorm. She thanked me with a smile, and we said goodnight. I didn't try to kiss her, since that would have put her in a compromising position on a first date, as though she owed me something as a payback. I still try to show her the same courtesies and respect that helped me win her heart in the first place, and she knows all the ways to please me. So much has changed in the culture since then. I will tell you that I'm disgusted by the way young men treat their girlfriends today. Some guys will honk from the street, waiting for a girl to come out. They stay behind the steering wheel while she opens her own door, and then they take her to a McDonald's or a Taco Bell. Often the guy will even expect his date to pay for her own food, and they both contribute to the tip. Do you know why this happens? Because girls tolerate it. I would advise a young lady who is expected to pay for her meal to do so only once. She should then ask to be taken straight home and never agree to see the dude again. Any man who is that disrespectful doesn't deserve a second chance. Women hold the keys to masculine behavior. Guys are inclined to take what they can get and be no more accommodating than they have to be. To some degree, the lack of culture and refinement that we see in many of today's men is the fault of women who ask for and get little or nothing. If a girl sees herself as a lady, she will expect her escort to behave like a gentleman. He will respect her if she respects herself. If she wants him to be spiritually sensitive, she should go out with him only if he accompanies her to church. If she objects to his use of profanity, she should simply not accept it. If she wants him to think of her often and call her on the phone, she should wait for him to get the idea himself. Female aggressiveness is a turnoff to most men. I don't care if the rules have changed. It's still a bad idea for a girl to pursue a guy breathlessly. She should let him be the initiator. That's the way he is made. Parents, teach these concepts to your girls. If your daughter wants her boyfriend to take her to nice places, she should expect him to make the plans for an evening together and to ask her out at least a week ahead of time. If he shows up unannounced on Friday night and says, "Want to hang out?" she should tell him she has other things to do. If she wants him to be a gentleman, then she should require him to act like one, and she should always remember that she is a lady. If a woman wants a man to marry her, she must not make herself available sexually. That wrecks a relationship. Besides, it's morally wrong. Under no circumstances should she live with a guy before marriage. She will probably wind up getting hurt and living to regret it. He will get what he wants and she will get nothing. The number one reason men give for marrying late or not at all is because they can get everything they want, including love and sex, without commitment. A moral, self-respecting woman simply will not play that game. If it becomes obvious that a guy is not going to commit, she should send him packing. Period. Don't argue with the jerk about it. Just cut him loose. Don't blame a guy if he's unmannerly and exploitative. Show him what you expect. And if he balks, move on. Quickly. If he's a big drinker and uses illicit drugs, run from him. He's trouble on the hoof. Don't give him a beachhead in your heart. There is someone better out there for you if you set your standards high. It comes down to this. The relationship between a man and a woman throughout their lives together, if indeed they do marry, will reflect the ground rules set by the woman when they're courting. She can change him then, but probably not after. She should not settle for anything less than what she needs emotionally. High on her list of priorities should be a mutual understanding about manners and morals. It's the way men and women have related to each other for thousands of years, and it still provides a basis for healthy families that are equipped to go the distance. However, teaching girls to be ladies is not enough. We must also give them a strong biblical foundation from which morals and virtue can evolve. Our hope is that our daughters will someday pass along those verities to the next generation. No other priority comes close to this one in significance. For now, it seems appropriate to return to the words of President John Adams, who gave this solemn charge to the nation's women. You'll recall that he said, "The foundations of national morality must be laid in private families. The mothers are the earliest and most important instructors of youth." It was true in 1798, and it's still true today.
1: 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But Dr. Dobson has reminded us today that it is definitely worth the fight to keep pushing for those biblical values. 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Well, I'm Roger Marsh, and on behalf of all of us here at Family Talk and the Dr. James Dobson Family Institute, thanks so much for spending time with us today. 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
2: Hello, I'm Jerry Stewart, and this is One Moment in America. We've all heard the saying, a penny saved is a penny earned, but do you know who said that? Listen to this story. Early to bed, early to rise makes a man healthy, wealthy, and wise. This is a famous saying, but who said it? Poor Richard. Poor Richard? Who was he? Well, he was born in 1706. He was the youngest of 15 children. His father was a soap maker, and he left school at only age 13 to become a printer. Although he had only 2 years of formal education, he never stopped learning. And in 1733, at only the age of 27, Poor Richard began publishing his Poor Richard's Almanac, which is still in print today. Who was this fella, Poor Richard? Why, have you never heard of him? Oh, you have. You have. His name, Benjamin Franklin. I'm Jerry Stewart, and that was One Moment in America.
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4: Illinois lawmakers have failed to move forward with a proposed constitutional amendment that would have made their radical pro-abortion legislation significantly more difficult to reverse. While it is concerning to see the proponents of abortion push to cement their already radical legislation, it is important to ask why they would feel the need to do this. Some might believe that Illinois is a lost cause for the pro-life movement, but the actions of the abortion industry seem to paint a different picture. They understand that even in Illinois, they may not always have popular support for abortion. By looking to enshrine it in the Constitution, they de facto admit that victory is not outside of our reach. After all, if it was, there would be no reason for them to consider putting a so-called right to abortion in their Constitution.
3: Follow us on social media at Life Issues Institute.
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0: With SRN News, I'm Rich Thomason in Washington. Final round of talks between President Trump and Chinese President Xi is wrapped up over tea and lunch. The two leaders with their senior aides and translators in tow huddled for 3 hours as Mr. Trump completed his three-day visit to China. And President Trump says he looks forward to welcoming his Chinese counterpart to Washington for a state visit in the fall.
1: We're going to lay it on the line, and we're going to have you're going to walk away, hopefully very impressed, like I'm very impressed with China. And I just want to end by saying thank you very much. It's been really a great couple of days. Thank you very much.
0: The two sides claim important progress stabilizing U.S.-China relations, even as deep differences persist between the world's two biggest powers. The Taiwan question looms large, along with the Iran situation. Ukrainian President Zelensky says several children are among the two dozen people killed in a Russian missile strike on a Kiev apartment building. The nation's highest court has spoken. An abortion drug will remain available while a lawsuit over its availability plays out in the courts.
2: The Supreme Court preserved women's access to a drug used in the most common method of abortion. The order allows women to continue obtaining the drug mifepristone at pharmacies or through the mail without an in-person visit to a doctor. The justices granted emergency requests from makers of mifepristone who are appealing a federal appeals court ruling that would require women to see a doctor in person and halt delivery of the drug through the mail. The Federal Food and Drug Administration, which first approved mifepristone for use in abortion in 2000, stopped requiring in-person visits 5 years ago. I'm Lisa Dwyer.
0: Dow futures down 296 points. This is SRN News.

0: hear that rooster?
1: I can.
0: All right. It's the morning program on Friday. That's when Diana's in here with me. She's also in here on Monday. And it's nice to see you.
1: Well, thank you.
0: I noticed right off, you're beautiful.
1: Well, thank you. Well, I'm glad you think so.
0: Well, I don't think. I know. It reminds me of a joke. Most jokes I get somewhere. But that one I made up when I was a youngster in school. A friend of mine and I were talking, and we'd come up with that little joke about sitting in a class, not paying attention, and the teacher calls on me and says, asks me to answer a question. I said, well, what do you think about it, Mr. Wendell, or whatever, you know, it fits in the joke. And he said, well, I don't think. I know. I said, I don't think I know either. So that joke, we don't tell it very much because it never gets any response except, But we get good response from listeners. Ronnie and Kathy and Channing, good morning, Preacher and Diana. Have a blessed day. Let's lift up those affected by the fires last night in prayer. Mm-hmm. And we do that. We pause to do that. That's a tough thing to go through. And it was not a pleasant evening last evening for a number of folks. Mm-hmm. With all that wind and the fires that broke out. So we pray for comfort and help and
1: yes,
0: healing and
1: thank you, Father,
0: direction for all those people that were affected by that.
1: Call on you, Lord.
0: Amen.
1: For your help. And for rain.
0: Yes.
1: Beneficial rain, we ask.
0: That's right.
1: Father.
0: We heard from Delbert this morning. 2 Corinthians 5:15. He posted here for us. Those who receive his new life will no longer live for themselves. Instead, they will live for Christ, who died and was raised for them.
1: That's good.
0: I don't know which version that is, but that's good. That's a good word, isn't it?
1: Mm-hmm.
0: Good morning to Pastor Ricky and Sister Diana. He says, have a blessed weekend, my brother and sister, and the listeners. Okay.
1: Okay. Well, thank you.
0: Jimmy Ford says, good morning to us. And TGIF, thank God it's Friday. Mm-hmm. Well, tell you what, his grandson had two or three different high-level awards that he...
1: Well, two of his grandsons did.
0: Oh, yeah, but Eli was who I was thinking about at that moment because he's been in our chapel services.
1: Yeah.
0: But, yeah, he's got some neat grandkids. Mm-hmm. Jimmy Ford does.
1: So, yes.
0: And they've they're blessed to have Jimmy and Ricky. Jimmy Ford's wife's name is Ricky, mm-hmm. R-I-C-C-I. I like that. I think that's a neat name, don't you?
1: Mm-hmm. I do.
0: All right. So I was waiting for our friend and Tony in Quanah. And she must have slept in this morning. She didn't text us.
1: So, well, we usually get a report from her. And
0: so it feels like something's missing in my day here. Well,
1: that's fun. We like it.
0: Yeah. I just like living and I love people.
1: Mm-hmm. And it's so nice to hear from people that are, you know, at different places in our listening audience.
0: Yeah.
1: And so anyway, well, we do praise God for his divine protection over people last night.
0: Uh-huh. I had an interesting question asked me from a funeral director here in town. It was a funeral that I officiated at on Tuesday. And so I was asking him if I needed to drive along with the procession or just meet him at the cemetery. He said, well, you can ride with me. So I did, in the hearse. And so he asks me a question while we're going along there driving real slow.
1: Mm-hmm.
0: And he wanted to know which I enjoyed better, the pastoring the folks in Wheeler or the folks here. Well, that's a tough question because I love them all.
1: Mm-hmm.
0: I just love people. And I love them all very, very deeply and dearly.
1: Yeah. Well, so, and I think that comes across even to the listeners.
0: I hope so.
1: Of course, you know, we wouldn't even be doing what we're doing if you didn't care about people.
0: Mm-hmm.
1: And this is a tool the Lord has given us to reach out to people and with the truth of God's word. And that's the only stable, sure thing we have in this life.
0: Mm-hmm. So in some ways, that's a tough question. Other ways, that's an easy question. Because I love everybody. Right now, it's 68 degrees here. And it's also 68 degrees in Wheeler, a little town with a big heart. Mobeety, 66. McLean, 69 degrees in Shamrock. It's 68 and 69 in Clarendon. Pampa, 69 degrees. Borger, 70. McIman, Oklahoma, 64. I don't think there's any frost anywhere. Perryton, 67. Dalhart, 58. And Raiden, 69. Elk City, 71. Childress, 74 degrees at this time of the day. And Quonset, 77.
1: Okay. So it looks like that's going to get really hot today down in that area.
0: Well,
1: which is common, you know, for that area, for Vernon and...
0: Well, 75 in Vernon right now, and Altus is 77, and Joshua, 69, and in Beaumont, 69. In Plainview at the moment, 68 degrees, in Muleshoe, 63. It's also 63 in Clovis.
2: Sponsoring weather reports on this network is Johnny Velasquez and his Market Square stores. Locations of the stores are in Wheeler, Shamrock, and Wellington, and two Oklahoma stores, Cheyenne and Hinton. Johnny's continuous support since 1986 is the longest of any business on the Kingdom Keys network. That is greatly appreciated.
0: Yesterday, the high temperature in Amarillo was 97. So the record high for yesterday's date was 99. It is still in the books as the record for that day, but it was hot enough, 97 degrees, and the wind gusted to 43 miles an hour. Not a pleasant day to be outside.
1: No.
0: Today, it says there's a chance of showers in the afternoon. Well, there should be since we just prayed for that a while ago, wouldn't you think? Chance of rain, 40%. I think it's higher percentage now that people are praying. High temperature expected to reach 100, or right at 100. Winds gusting up to 35 miles an hour. Now, they're saying here in this forecast from the National Weather Service that tomorrow we can expect the high temperature in Amarillo to reach about 103.
1: Ooh.
0: 103. And 100 degrees is expected on Sunday. Monday and Tuesday, highs in the mid-80s. So that'd be a pretty sizable drop in the high temperature for Monday and Tuesday, but doesn't say a word about rain in there. That's interesting. Clear skies and lower temperatures. Oh, excuse me. On Monday, it's upper 90s. It's Tuesday, then it'll be mid-80s. Not Monday, Tuesday. But clear and windy. Interesting. Okay. Thunderstorms are in the forecast, possibly 20% chance for Wednesday. Record high for this date is 101. In 1996, the record low is 33. Whoa.
1: That's quite a contrast.
0: That's a bit low for May.
1: The 15th. This is the 15th.
0: May the 15th. And that happened in 1942 and again in 1983. Wow. So let it stay right there where it is in the record books. Becky said good morning to us. My text, she said, had started to enter names without my help, and that does not sit well with her. And it says that bothers me a bit, kind of like the idea of my car driving itself.
1: Yeah. Well,
0: I mean, some of the idiots I meet on the road must have been the one that programmed the car. We all, if they're the ones that programmed these cars, we're all in big trouble. I would think that would take some real getting used to drive one of those cars. Mm-hmm. Well, Jimmy Yowell says it's 51 degrees in Colorado Springs, and I take it from that that he is listening. Mm-hmm. And congratulations to his wife, Darla, for graduating from school there.
1: I wonder if the graduation is tonight.
0: Well,
1: maybe
0: I don't,
1: he can tell us.
0: That's what he's there for. I don't know if it was mm-hmm. last night or tonight, but she had some really neat things to say about it on Facebook. And so a big congratulations is in order for her. And what a year to be able to sit under the teaching of all of the people that she mentioned several mm-hmm. of them by name in that Facebook posting. Let's see. So, Delbert says, that's why I've listened to Kingdom Keys Network for so long. I don't know now which comment he's commenting on, but maybe he meant because he can tell that we care about people.
1: All right.
0: Hope so.
1: Yes.
0: Well, we're about 18 minutes into the hour, and you may have a comment as we go along mm-hmm. here. And if so, there's yes. a way you can send it to us.
1: There's a you can send a text to 806-898-8803. Once again, 806-898-8803. And, you know, this next week, for our Texas listeners, is a runoff, early voting for a runoff election for the primaries.
0: Uh-huh.
1: And I want to encourage you that you can go to iVoterGuide, I like the letter I,
0: uh-huh.
1: iVoterGuide.com. And it is a wonderful site because
0: yeah,
1: they go into great detail. You can find out, like, for instance, on the different candidates, who is endorsing them, who has given them support, and a lot of other details. And so it's very informative in helping you determine who you should vote for in this runoff election. And I looked at it. You just go on there and you put in your address, and it brings up who you're going to vote on, you know,
0: uh-huh.
1: and all the offices. And then you can go and click and go into a lot of detail looking over the information they have gathered for us. And it's a really valuable thing. So once again, it's I, like the letter I, voterguide.com. And you can... It's very simple to use, so
0: yeah,
1: gives you a lot of information.
0: All right, that is Caris Bible College.
1: Yeah, for Darla, you're mm-hmm. talking about.
0: You call it Caris or Caris?
1: Caris, I don't Caris. Know. Caris.
0: Anyway, it's one of the greatest.
1: I'm probably not saying it correctly.
0: It's one of the greatest Bible colleges ever. And years gone by, and yeah, even these days.
1: She took a special course on about our government.
0: It was the third year graduation yesterday.
1: Okay, she had it yesterday.
0: Yeah.
1: And we want to say congratulations.
0: Mm-hmm. She got to hear some really neat mm-hmm. people.
1: When she listed
0: them on Facebook, I thought, oh, I wish I could have heard that. And then another one, I wish I could have heard that.
1: Well, you know, we're living in times, as the Bible calls them, perilous times, hard to deal with. And so what do we do? Well, as believers, we stick to the truth.
0: Mm-hmm.
1: You know, our theme for this year, and I believe it was directed by the Holy Spirit, my heart is fixed in 2026.
0: Yes.
1: And so that's not just for the start of the year. That's for each and every day.
0: Mm-hmm.
1: That our heart is fixed, oh God, my heart is fixed. In other words, it's steadfast, determined, prepared, ready, secure, firm, confident. All of these words, there's more that describe this. Mm-hmm. And then it says, I will sing and give praise with all my heart and with all, and with my whole heart, it says, and with my soul and with my being.
0: All right. That means so, everything, doesn't it?
1: So let's keep our focus on what we know is true. There's a lot of disturbing things, you know, that we see taking place. So the point is, Jesus is truly the answer to the world today. And we have to stick to the truth and keep our heart fixed on Him, on the Lord, and on His Word. And so when you don't know what to do, well, you keep on doing what you've already learned to do. You keep trusting in the Lord. You keep looking for Him to return. You keep making your life count in His kingdom. And by following what our good shepherd, our Jesus, our good shepherd, by listening to His voice and following Him. So, you know, we can't take the care of all these things on ourselves because we can't carry it.
0: Yeah.
1: But we can look to the Lord. And really, you know, that's for even in our own personal lives, or if we're looking at things concerning our nation, concerning our mm-hmm. state, mm-hmm. our cities, we have mm-hmm. to look to the Lord for help.
0: Yes, we do. Okay, let's get into some stuff here and see if people want to comment on the news, views, and commentaries. Did we give that number out?
1: Yes, 806-898-8803.
0: All right. Charis, by the way, is a Greek word that's translated grace. Pete Hegseth just did what too many in Washington have refused to do for years. He launched a dedicated Pentagon task force to deliver full back pay and benefits to the thousands of U.S. service members discharged for refusing the experimental so-called COVID-19 vaccine, and to fast-track reinstatement for those who still want to serve. This is long-time overdue justice.
1: Yes.
0: Biden foolishly turned the U.S. military into a big guinea pig cage to experiment with largely untested vaccine. That's in quotes. It wasn't a real vaccine. In support of the governmental pharmaceutical complex and to further pad the profits of Big Pharma. That was Joe Biden deal at the height of the COVID era. The whole jab scam became a game of Russian roulette for Big Pharma profits, with our service members looking down a political gun barrel, not knowing which chamber was loaded. This COVID jab scam, and that's what it was, marked one of the many internal attacks launched by the Democrats to threaten or destroy combat readiness from its obsessive forcing DEI down our throats. Diversity, equality, you know, I forgot what the I stands for, but it's a horrible thing that they
1: inclusion.
0: Forced upon us. Inclusion, yeah.
1: I think it's inclusion.
0: Anyway, they forced that down the throats of the troops to witch hunts, looking for imaginary white nationalists in the ranks, to ramming men wearing pantyhose and high heels into combat units, and then advertising these individuals in sick, perverted recruiting posters and commercials. That's what went on during the Biden days. Let's be blunt. The average active duty service members in their 20s or early 30s. The demographic least threatened by COVID-19 other than children. And yet the government, in lockstep with the pharmaceutical industry, pushed that mantra of safe and effective with religious fervor. It was all a lie. We now know what the FDA itself has finally admitted. Those mRNA shots carried a documented risk of myocarditis and pericarditis, especially in young males. A 2021 JAMA cardiology study documented 23 cases of myocarditis in military personnel shortly after the vaccination, far higher than expected rates. Pentagon data later showed the incidence was roughly 2.6 times higher in the weeks following the vaccination. We're talking about people that were highly trained pilots, Marines, sailors, soldiers, the backbone of our force, developing heart inflammation after taking a shot the government swore was harmless but required.
1: Mm-hmm.
0: Whistleblower. Yeah. Go ahead.
1: No, go ahead.
0: Whistleblower data from the Defense Medical Epidemiology Database has also raised serious alarms about spikes in heart issues and certain cancers in the years after that mandate. We subjected the finest fighting force in the world to an unproven product and then punished those who said no.
1: Wow.
0: This wasn't public health policy. It was the governmental pharmaceutical complex at work. Federal bureaucrats and big pharma executives colluding to turn our military into a captive market for a rushed vaccine. The human cost and the strategic cost was enormous. Thousands of experienced troops were discharged. Recruitment and retention collapsed. Readiness suffered badly while China, Russia, and Iran watched. Forcing experimental shots on healthy young service members was not following the science. Follow the science? They didn't. It was following politics.
1: And trying to gain total control over people.
0: Yeah, that's why Pete Hegseth's leadership matters so much. As Secretary of Defense, he has called the mandate wrongfully forced and unjust. His new task force will deliver full back pay and benefits to those that were kicked out. It sends a clear message. The Pentagon will no longer treat patriotic Americans who exercised medical conscience as second-class citizens. Thank God for Pete Hegseth. He's restoring trust, readiness, and honor to the force.
1: Well, that's a good thing to be report on. That's good.
0: Mm-hmm.
1: What the Supreme Court ruled about this drug that makes little babies die in their mother's womb.
0: That's awful.
1: It was outrageous, in my opinion.
0: Well, it is. It is.
1: Whoever would
0: outrageous.
1: Dream? I mean, I don't know what.
0: What possessed them?
1: Yeah, why? And then the complications and side effects for women that it can cause also. Anyway, like I say, you know, well, we can thank God for this good word here that you just shared.
0: Yeah.
1: And we keep speaking the truth to people. You know, on the way up here, Dr. Dobson, program was on, and he was giving all these instructions about young women and how they should expect to be treated, you know, in the right way, and talking about that women have a lot to do with morals of men, because if women demand respect, if women, and that wasn't worded correctly, but if women set a standard and they say no, you know, I don't engage in sex outside of marriage.
0: Yeah.
1: And some people think that's absurd nowadays, but it's really the truth, that it helps men to do what's right. when women do what they know is right to do. Mm. Anyway, I'm kind of going into some areas, but that was really good what he was saying on his program. And then I just thought along this same line, we have to keep teaching our children the Word of God and the ways of God and showing them to apply it to their lives. And just like this with abortion, that's the only hope to prevent the death of the unborn is for women, for girls to be trained in what is right from God's word.
0: Yeah.
1: See, it all goes back to that. So we keep on doing that as the body of Christ.
0: Yep. All right.
1: And I want to quickly also say this little statement that's why we're to be separate from the world, as the Bible says. We're not. Some Christians have lived just like this too, you know, with no morals.
0: Yeah.
1: And then, you know, you can take a pill and get rid of the child. These are very serious matters, and so if the church gets it right, then we can make a difference in people's lives.
0: Mm-hmm.
1: So don't act like the world. I don't know if any of our listeners that listen to this hour that would apply to, but you never know who's listening.
0: Yeah.
1: We're to be different. We're not to live like the world lives. We are to have a different lifestyle, and we're to train that in our young people.
0: Mm-hmm. Mm-hmm. Amen. Amen to that. Becky says at a Democratic hearing last week, or at a congressional hearing, they were questioning Pete Hegseth about what he was fixing to do when he was returning this back pay. And one of the Democrat senators said, "Don't you feel like you're trying to take control of Congress in the dividing this money?" And he looked at him and he said, "You owe these people. You're the one who tried to destroy him. You are the traitors, not the man who walked away and the man that Democratic representative just about had a cardiac being called a traitor." And he said, "How dare you?" And he said, "It's easy to look at your record."
1: Wow. He really stands strong, doesn't he?
0: Tell you what, whether it's Cash Patel, the FBI director, or Pete Hegseth, or Robert Kennedy Jr., they don't just sit there and let those people beat them up verbally.
1: Yeah, they come back.
0: They give it right back to them. And I thank God for those people. I think we've got some great people in the administration now. All right. Thank you all for your text. We're getting some texts that are not pertinent to the programming, except to let me know that the Borger station is off. So sounds like that'll give me something to do after a while, after the program, as I get that back on the air. Right now, let's listen to this.
3: This is Seth Leibson for townhall.com. In an age of fleeting stories fed by a constant conveyor belt of crisis and frenzy, keeping all of us in a common state of agitation with little ability to focus on the meaningful, let us do exactly that as we prepare for Memorial Day coming up in another weekend. The great historian Wilfred Maclay once wrote, quote, "Without memory and without the stories by which our memories are carried forward, we cannot say who or what we are. Without them, our life and thought dissolve into a meaningless, unrelated rush of events," close quote. The commemoration of those who, in the words of James Garfield, made immortal their patriotism and their virtue in defending this country, gave us the greatest lessons in who and what we are, and with the greatest of meaning. Who and what we are matters. Thus, the memory of them and what they did for us matters. They are antidotes to meaninglessness. We can celebrate 250 years of our country's life because of those we reflect on this Memorial Day. Thank God for these heroes.
0: Yes, thank God for the heroes, and thank God for these 1 minute and 2 minute commentaries.
1: They help us.
0: There's a bunch of them. What role did UNC play with COVID? This this is from American Thinker. Ralph Baric, world-renowned virologist at the University of North Carolina at Chapel Hill, by all accounts, collaborated for years with Shi Zhengli at China's Wuhan Institute of Virology on bat coronaviruses that were capable of infecting humans. The NIH grants under Fauci, Andrew Fauci, helped fund that work, including controversial gain-of-function experiments that many experts now believe helped create the conditions for COVID. There are reports of public information requests being either ignored or stonewalled. Who was paid what and why? Where did the money flow in from, and where did it flow out? What was the actual result of research conducted in Chapel Hill, a scientific breakthrough in a bottle or harm to millions of people? The North Carolina Attorney General, as the state's chief law enforcement officer, has both the authority and the duty to investigate any potential money trail, grant misuse, or dangerous research conducted on state property that may have contributed to the worst public health crisis in a century. Even as Republican voter registration now eclipses Democratic registration for the first time in the state's history, even as North Carolinians have voted Republican in all but two presidential elections since 1968, and even as the Republican Party now owns veto-proof majorities in the state Senate, and they have a Republican House majority and a Republican Supreme Court and a Republican Court of Appeals, the Attorney General's office remains a Democrat stronghold there, and the results have been disastrous. That must mean this guy's got a lot of power when the then-governor, Roy Cooper, he's the current Attorney General, but he was then governor, imposed a myriad of unconstitutional mandates during the COVID era. The Democrat Attorney General at the time, no, he's the one that was at that time that was the Attorney General and is now governor. His name is Josh Stein, not the first name I gave you. But anyway, he turned a blind eye. And he actively defended those mandates in court. Businesses suffered terribly. Thousands of North Carolina restaurants and small businesses permanently closed. Families and schools endured devastating learning loss. Studies show that North Carolina students fell behind by as much as a full year in math and reading, along with a surge in mental health crises among children. Instead of protecting the Constitution and the people, the Attorney General's office enabled the very government overreach that wrecked the lives and livelihoods of so many people. That same office presided over a state crime lab that is so dysfunctional that many counties were forced to hire private contractors to process rape kits, fingerprints, and other critical forensic evidence. When Democrat Governor Cooper decided to release thousands of inmates during the COVID panic, including repeat offenders later linked to horrific crimes such as the 2025 stabbing death of Ukrainian immigrant Erna Zarutsky on a Charlotte light rail, the Attorney General's office again looked the other way. From 1872 until 2016, Democrats also controlled the Treasurer's office. That 144-year stranglehold ended only when Republican Dale Falwell was elected. It's long past time for North Carolinians to break the Attorney General's office monopoly as well. The Attorney General is supposed to be the people's lawyer, first and foremost to defend the Constitution, to protect North Carolina businesses and families from unconstitutional government edicts, and to root out graft and wrongdoing wherever it occurs, including public universities. And the

0: following the money, follow the money that happened between Fauci and the NIAID grants and the dangerous coronavirus research, and hold every responsible party accountable. The people of North Carolina have already voted for change everywhere else in the state government. Now it's time to finish the job and replace the Attorney General. I don't know what it'll take to wake some people up that just keep on voting Democrat. There's so many stories.
1: And I will like just that. See what, you know, there was another news information that you were watching about Fauci. So it remains to be seen if he's going to be held accountable.
0: Yeah. Okay, let's listen to this from Cal Thomas.
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3: We've heard it for years, waste, fraud, and abuse. Until now, no administration has done much about it because it isn't their money that's being wasted. On Wednesday, Vice President J.D. Vance and Dr. Emmett Oz announced a sweeping investigation into fraud within the federal health care system. It includes a six-month freeze on new Medicare enrollments by hospice and home health agencies. Vance said in Los Angeles alone, there are more than 40 hospice locations, almost no complaints after funds were cut off, leading to his view that they are non-existent and fraudulent. While he said most of the fraud has been in Democrat-run states, there's also a lot of it going on in Republican states. He said the difference is that most of the Republican states are cooperating with fraud investigators. A few Democrat states, but not California and Minnesota, he said, are not. Vance said if they don't cooperate, the office's task with investigating fraud will be cut off. Attacking fraud should be a nonpartisan issue. Unfortunately, when it comes to politics, everything is turned into a partisan issue. Taxpayers should hope things will be different this time. I'm Cal Thomas.
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0: All right. We have a lot of good programming on the Kingdom Keys Network to help keep you informed about things that are going on from the right point of view, Christian and conservative perspective. I think we need to include in our prayers, pray for this war with Iran to come to an end pretty quick, because the longer it stretches out, the more it's going to look not so good. Because the left hates Trump so bad anyway, they're constantly smearing him and blasting him, and the longer it goes on, the worse that's going to get, and the closer we get to this midterm election.
1: Yeah. Yeah, and we need the Lord's intervention. I don't think they mind any delay. These people that are running things in Iran, they don't mind waiting long periods of time, but they don't have any change of heart. You know what I'm saying? Mm-hmm. Like their purpose, which they've told us over and over, is to wipe out Israel and to come against America. Mm-hmm. Death to America, death to Israel. And so they're not. I don't know how else to say it. I've said it before, but how can you negotiate with people like that?
0: Yeah.
1: There's no negotiation. It's like trying to negotiate with the devil.
0: Yeah. Well, I feel sort of the same way with China, so I'm as strong as I support Trump, I'm not sure that he's being completely 100% honest with us about this trip to China. In other words, he's talking about, it's on the news this morning, he's saying it was incredible, the last few days with Xing in China. And I just don't know about that.
1: Yeah.
0: So I think something of some real substance that can be clearly seen by

0: everybody has got to happen here pretty soon. Becky says, based on what Cal Thomas just said about the fraud, it's also come out that Obama and Fauci and the Clintons, all three of that group, owned stock, not only the COVID vaccine, but in every medical procedure, the pharmaceutical and CDC was mandating the mask, the whole thing, everything that happened. They were getting kickbacks, and Obama's still getting kickbacks for Obamacare, as is Chuck Schumer and Pelosi and half of the Democrat senators and representatives that helped pass that monstrosity.
1: Well.
0: Yes. So, if you're listening on a phone app, Charlotte, I'll be taking care of that situation in Borger after a little bit. So, Franklin Graham's calling for 50 days of prayer. 50 days of prayer. Between now and the 4th of July, and it begins today. Today. Just 50 days from today till the 4th of July. Every day, a pastor from a different state will lead in prayer at noon, that's Eastern time, 11 o'clock our time, on the Facebook page of Franklin Graham.
1: Okay.
0: So he's asking that you join in and be a part of the prayer effort, that's an effort, I shouldn't say it that way, the prayer
1: initiative
0: schedule. Yeah. Okay, so thank you for that reminder.
1: Well, and another thing is the 17th, which is coming up Sunday, is a day called by President Trump for a rededication of our nation to God.
0: Yes.
1: And, like, this is my commentary, but if, you know, people always, well, some people, there's nothing, whatever Trump would do is all wrong.
0: Yeah.
1: You know, he couldn't do anything right to, in many people's view. But when a national leader of our country calls for that, I think it's significant.
0: Well, it is, yeah. It was also on the Fox News this morning. I didn't have the volume turned up, but I was reading the caption that goes across the screen. We keep our, the caption on our TVs to see what they're saying, even if it's turned down. And it was talking about Trump is trying, the way they worded it, he's trying to have a religious revival in the country.
1: Yeah.
0: So,
1: but
0: in other words, he's trying to turn the country back to God, even though he's, you know, he's certainly not a spiritual leader like Franklin Graham and many others, but
1: yeah.
0: he's on the right track. And I appreciate what he's doing. He's doing something that none of the other presidents in my lifetime have done.
1: Right. And so I can't imagine why we as believers wouldn't cooperate with that in some way.
0: Absolutely.
1: And I think there's things planned on the mall in Washington, D.C. And, of course, most of our listeners aren't going. But there's... I'm sure it's going to be broadcast some way. I don't have any details on that. If any of our listeners know, that would be something good to let us know. You can text us at 806-898-8803.
0: Mm-hmm.
1: If you have information on if it's going to be broadcast somewhere. But if nothing else, you can do it yourself. You can come before the Lord and pray.
0: Mm-hmm.
1: And rededicate yourself to God and His Word and His ways, and pray that others do that too.
0: Uh-huh.
1: You know, there's something you can do to cooperate with this, is what I'm saying. And I believe it's significant. It was also pointed out that on the 17th of May, I think in the year 1775, that there was a day called for prayer and fasting for the founding fathers in setting up what we were going to do for a country. So I think that's kind of significant, too, that it's an anniversary day of that. So
0: there's a lot of good things happening.
1: Yes.
0: And so, thank God for it.
1: You know, let's cooperate by looking to the Lord ourselves and checking up on ourselves. Mm-hmm. Are we really dedicated to God and His Word?
0: Mm-hmm.
1: And if we don't have divine intervention in a lot of things, we're sunk, you know, as a nation. We need God's divine intervention.
0: Right.
1: So.
0: Okay. One of our texts here says, hey, give Trump a break. If God can use a donkey to stop Baal, he can use Trump to help the Christians in the United States. And I believe he
1: Balaam.
0: Is.
1: Yeah. Huh? To stop. You said Baal, but it's Balaam.
0: Balaam. Yeah, it was a miss. Probably an auto.
1: Yeah, probably.
0: Audio text. Anyway, yeah, God is using him. I was praying for him this morning that he'll be listening to wisdom from God and recognize that his assignment is from God and that it's not his greatness that's causing good things to happen.
1: And
0: he better not get lifted up in pride like Nebuchadnezzar did.
1: And that's always the temptation there of people in leadership is to turn from what is right and be led astray by different things that are not right. You know, for instance, to, you know, be swayed by the wrong influences. So that's why, you know, we're given instruction to pray for those in authority. And, of course, that applies in the church, too.
0: Yeah.
1: That why we should pray for leadership in the church, because the devil comes to attack leadership so that he can scatter sheep.
0: Mm-hmm.
1: So, see, all of this is really connected together.
0: All right, let's listen to this. This is today's Phyllis Schlafly Report.
2: This is the Phyllis Schlafly Report, a daily look at the significant issues of our time from an experienced conservative perspective. 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Now, from the Phyllis Schlafly Center Studios, here's Ryan Haidt.
3: There's a growing movement in America that is speaking hard truths about what our culture has done to families and children, and it deserves our careful attention. When pop singer and songwriter Meghan Trainor recently posted a photo of herself in a hospital bed holding a newborn delivered by a surrogate, the image went viral. And while it was certainly more dignified than homosexual men pretending to be postpartum after purchasing a child through surrogacy, it still points to something deeply disordered in how our society thinks about marriage, sex, and children. Many people, including many Christians, view surrogacy as a harmless advancement in reproductive technology. People want babies. Well, this is a healthy desire because children are a blessing. But separating that desire from God's design for family quickly turns a blind eye to the serious moral problems embedded in how surrogacy works. This underregulated system quickly commodifies children and even allows pedophiles and child abusers to exploit it to acquire victims. Katie Faust of Them Before Us, a global movement for children's rights to their mother and father, has been sounding this alarm clearly and unapologetically. Her response to Meghan Trainor's post captured it well. We can be glad a child is alive and loved, while still refusing to pretend the method of bringing that child into the world was without harm. No child should be created through a system that treats women as means and babies as products. The deeper legal problem traces back to the 2015 Obergefell decision. When the Supreme Court severed marriage in law from its biological foundation, it also severed the legal connection between children and the two people whose union creates them. Marriage became, in both law and culture, an institution centered on adult fulfillment. Faust recently announced the formation of a new coalition called Greater Than, bringing together pastors, parents, lawyers, policymakers, and everyday Americans to speak one message, that marriage is God's primary plan for protecting children. And children deserve better than a culture that treats them as a product or an accessory of adult desire. Just as the pro-life movement has spent decades defending the unborn, new coalitions are rising up to defend children outside the womb. Track these stories and more and find out how to help defend the family by visiting phyllisschlafly.com. That's phyllisschlafly.com. And join us again for the Phyllis Schlafly Report.
0: All right. Well, and all of these calls to prayer that are going on, remember to pray for groups like the Phyllis Schlafly organization and Eagle Forum and so many others that are doing things that are good for the country and that will be a part of reviving everything that needs to be revived. I believe we're on the verge, or maybe into already, shouldn't say on the verge, we're already into the third great awakening. And so pray for all those that are doing the right things to make a difference, and that the voices of those, most of them are on the left, that are destroying the country would be silenced, and that their schemes would return and fall upon their own head and destroy them, their plans and all of their schemes and scams.
1: Yeah.
0: Here's something from Newsmax. I receive by subscription a magazine titled Newsmax, same as the TV network of Newsmax on the cable. And this is about health. There's always some stuff in this magazine about healthy living. And this says research published in JAMA, J-A-M-A, Internal Medicine, found that treating gout by reducing urate levels in the blood not only eases gout symptoms, but also decreases cardiovascular risk. Gout is a common form of arthritis caused by high levels of urate in the bloodstream. When urate crystals build up in and around the joints, they trigger intense pain and swelling and inflammation. The condition has also been linked to a higher risk of heart disease. In a study involving nearly 110,000 patients, researchers found that urate-lowering medications such as allopurinol, which help dissolve urate crystal deposits, were associated with a reduced risk of heart attack and stroke. I don't know what allopurinol is, but I do know that there are natural things at places like Eat Right that put the right kind of things into your system to reduce the risk of gout, but the fact that it's associated with also reducing heart attack, that's a good thing. Just thought I'd pass that along.
1: Okay.
0: This is the Kingdom Keys Network that you're tuned to, and that's the right thing to tune in here for news, inspiration, and information. This is KJRT Amarillo, KPDR Wheeler, KVED Vernon Altus, KIJNFM Fargo Clovis, KOGW Hartley Dalhart, KPCV Portales, KJDR Guyman, and KWAS Borger.
4: With SRN News, I'm Rich Thomason in Washington. The Trump-Xi summit is history, with Mr. Trump now on his way back home from China.
5: President Donald Trump left Beijing Friday following a final meeting with Chinese President Xi Jinping.
6: This has been an incredible visit. I think a lot of good has come of it. We've made some fantastic trade deals, great for both countries.
7: It's the final meeting.
5: She described the 2 days of meetings as historic and landmark. Before their closed-door lunch, she gave Trump a tour of Zhongnanhai, the former imperial gardens, which is now the seat of power. Trump says she told him that China wants to help negotiate an end to the Iran war and a reopening of the Strait of Hormuz. And he says she assured him that China would not provide Iran with military equipment. I'm Donna Warder.
4: President Trump says he has not yet decided on whether a major U.S. arms sale to Taiwan can go through. China opposes the transaction and has made its feelings known in no uncertain terms. While global attention focuses on the U.S.-China summit, Russia steps up its assault on its neighbor.
7: Ukraine's President Zelensky said that a Russian missile attack on a Kyiv apartment building the previous day has killed 24 people. That includes 3 teenagers.
4: And that's correspondent Samia Kulab. CIA Director John Ratcliffe has paid a visit to Cuba. State media reports high-level Cuban government officials held talks with Ratcliffe, assuring him that Cuba poses no security threat to the United States. The communist island suffers a severe energy crisis in the midst of a U.S. blockade. On Wall Street, the Dow futures are down 270 points. NASDAQ futures off 380 points. This is SRN News.
8: So you ask questions, regular questions, and you turn it toward the spiritual.
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8: And some of you are like, well, that's awkward. Well, guess what? Suck it up, buttercup. It's okay. We have a saying at Dare to Share. Awkward is awesome. Jesus was the Prince of Peace and the King of Awkward. Told the woman at the well, go get your husband. I don't have a husband. Yeah. You've had 5 husbands, and the dude you're shacking up with now is not your husband. Awkward. Rich young ruler, go sell everything you have, give it to the poor and follow. Awkward. If you're not willing to suffer a little bit of red face and embarrassment for the sake of the gospel, honestly, what kind of Christian are you?
9: You'll be encouraged to share Christ with others, even when it's awkward, at FamilyMinute.org.
10: This is Chuck Hardy with A Moment for America. It is critical that God's people understand the deep biblical roots from which our national constitution is based upon. Aside from the nation of Israel, we are the first nation who put in writing the biblical concept of a trifold government with checks and balances based on Isaiah 33 and verse 22, which says, "The Lord is our judge, the judiciary. The Lord is our lawgiver, legislative. The Lord is our king, executive branch. He will save us." This biblical form of government was so new to our founding fathers, was not popular at first, but once adopted and ingrained into our founding documents, James Madison said, "The accumulation of the legislative, executive, and judiciary in the same hands, whether of one, a few, or many, may justly be the very definition of tyranny." The 3 separated aspects of government produces a system of checks and balances to prevent the abuse of power by one branch of government or another, so that if one branch goes astray, the other 2 branches have the ability to bring it back to constitutional standards. Our founding fathers based this on Jeremiah 17 and verse 9. "The heart is deceitful above all things and desperately wicked. Who can know it?" You see, they were personally witnessing the tyranny of Great Britain. Our founders realized ultimate power corrupts ultimately. To protect our great republic from sliding into tyranny, we must understand and stand for the separation of powers. Take time to read and obtain a working knowledge of our amazing Constitution. This is Chuck Harding. Think about it, America. For more on this subject and other issues, go to missiontoamerica.us.

0: sun means it's time to run.
1: Okay.
0: Cock-a-doodle-doing time.
2: On this 15th day of May. The month is half over. Just about.
0: You probably don't happen to know how many days you've been married, do you?
2: Well, I know. I heard you telling someone yesterday at the Business Connection that on Wednesday it will be 20,000 days.
0: That's right. On Wednesday, it will be 20,000 days. So that means today is 19,995.
2: Okay.
0: Did you think you would be able to stick with me that long?
2: Well, I made commitment to. I made a covenant.
0: Mm-hmm.
2: Yeah. To stay with you.
0: Well, what if I lived to be 110? I noticed in the news yesterday somebody that had lived to be 110. I thought, well, if somebody else did that, I can do that.
2: Well, I mean, it's okay, possible. Let's go possible. For it. We do it by living every day.
0: Mm-hmm.
2: And that's the same way it is with everyone, isn't it? You live today.
0: Yeah.
2: And then tomorrow comes and you still live. You still look to the Lord.
0: Yes. Thank
2: you. To help you.
0: Thanks for the 24 hours every day that the Lord gives us to live. Okay, let's talk about quiz questions and the standings as of the end of the program yesterday when the morning program came to an end. We had, at that point, fifth place tie, 18 points each so far for the twins team. That includes two nine-year-old twins.
2: Mm-hmm.
0: Do you know we have three or four sets of twins in our school, our Christian school?
2: I know. It's very interesting.
0: Mm-hmm. So the twins team and Jimmy Ford and Jimmy Yowell were tied with 18 points each when we came to the close of the program yesterday. And then fourth place, there's a tie, 20 points for Rudy and Lucia in Arlington, where it's 71 degrees, by the way, and Shane in Mangum. And then third place, they had 1 point more, 21 points. That would be Twyla and Pampa and the Team Shippy near Canyon. And then with 1 point more than that, 22 points. We had four people in second place, tied for second place. Andy, Delbert, the co-host, those are all Amarillo folks.
2: Wow.
0: And Team Gordon and Channing, 22 points for each one of those. There's one person that had 24 points and is the sole holder of first place as of right now.
2: Must be Becky.
0: And it's Becky.
2: Well, and I think we'll see if she gets all of these today, which I figure she will.
0: Well, we'll have to wait and see what happens.
2: Okay, well, listen up. Here's your quiz questions for today.
0: Quiz questions for today. Finish the food idiom. You know what an idiom is? Figure of speech.
2: Yeah.
0: Usually the definition of the words in the figure of speech don't mean anything close to what they're being used for.
2: And we have a lot of those, don't we?
0: Yeah, a lot with food in it, like couch.
2: Potato
0: on Monday, and then Tuesday we had flat as a
2: pancake.
0: Mm-hmm. And then on Wednesday we had bring home the
2: bacon.
0: Right. And then yesterday it was the proof is in the
2: pudding.
0: So isn't it interesting how many idioms we have that have food in the idiom?
2: It is.
0: And so today, you've just entered a no blurt zone here, because this is today's puzzle for you. What food completes the following common idiom? Sour blank.
2: Okay.
0: Sour blank. Question number two. And people have had hard time getting the president's questions answered without looking them up. And that one yesterday...
2: Yeah, sometimes they're kind of difficult.
0: Well, yesterday's, I went back and did some adjusting because we were asking about which president chose to say affirm instead of swear when he took office. The little phrase that we added in there, who was a Quaker, should not have been added in there because there was more, apparently there was more than one president that chose to say affirm instead of swear. And so when people were looking it up, which president said affirm instead of swear, and some even without looking it up said Franklin Pierce. And that's what you'll find on the internet. Well, the book I was looking at to get the question out of says Herbert Hoover. And there was one or two of our listeners that said that, Herbert Hoover. But then several said Richard Nixon, and I checked the internet, and indeed he...
2: I knew he was a Quaker.
0: He was a Quaker, and he's the only person we know of that ran for president and won the presidency that was a Quaker. And he did say that, I affirm instead of I swear. So, if you said Hoover or Pierce... Or Richard Nixon, I counted it and just forgot about the Quaker business. I wish I hadn't included that in there in the first place.
2: Yeah, it gets rather complicated sometimes. Mm-hmm. But anyway, so what's the question for today?
0: So anyway, the scores were adjusted to reflect that everybody that said one of those got a point or 2 points if they said it without looking it up. So here's your question for today. Which president had a grand total of one real tooth at the time of his inauguration? There's a president that when he was inaugurated, he had one tooth that was real, and that's all. Okay?
2: Okay.
0: And the third question has to do with the lowly donkey. I was intending to ask these questions to Pastor Jeremy, since he knows the Bible so well and has lots of it committed to memory. Mm-hmm. I was going to ask him if he could answer all the previous questions this week about donkeys in the Scripture.
2: Well, he probably could.
0: Like, for example,
2: that would be my guess.
0: What prophet had a donkey that talked to him?
2: Balaam.
0: Mm-hmm. Mm-hmm. Second question. What future king was looking for lost donkeys when he crossed paths with Samuel, who was looking for him and was told by God where he'd find him, to announce that he was anointed to be the king?
2: Yeah.
0: What future king?
2: It was Saul.
0: Saul. Pastor Jeremy's in the studio now. Question on Wednesday about the lowly donkey was, who was riding a mule, that's a half donkey, when he got his long hair caught in an oak tree? That was
3: Absalom.
0: Yeah, there you go. Question yesterday. Two of the gospel writings, I said yesterday, two of the gospel writings, Matthew, Mark, Luke, and John, record that Jesus rode on a donkey. Two do not mention that. Name one of the two that records that part of history. That also was a question that should not have been asked. Because.
3: That's funny.
0: Both. In first place, in the King James Version of the Bible, the word donkey is not used at all in any of the gospel writings. It's called an ass in the Old Testament writings. I mean, New Testament. King James.
2: Yeah, King James.
0: But the two that were supposedly not mentioning a donkey would be Mark and Luke, and yet both of them said a colt, which is a donkey.
2: Okay,
0: so you could have said Matthew, Mark, Luke, or John as being the ones that mentioned it. Mm-hmm. Whoever put that question together, that wasn't too bright to put that question into a book of questions.
2: It gets rather complicated. yeah. sometimes.
3: With people as smart as Becky and Andy and all these other teams that are playing, I mean.
2: Mm-hmm. Yeah.
3: Not to mention the co-hosts.
2: Mm-hmm. Yeah.
0: Yeah.
2: So today's question.
0: So that meant anybody that mentioned any of them.
3: Got it right.
0: Got it right answer. So I had quite a bit of adjusting to do yesterday after the program.
2: Okay, so the question for today, number three question.
0: The lowly donkey. What future wife of David rode out to meet him on a donkey when she was pleading for David not to kill her husband?
3: That's a good story.
0: It is.
3: If you know the answers, you ought to give us a call, 806-359-8855. That's our local number, 806-359-8855. Be sure and hit extension 102, or you could text us.
2: At 806-898-8803. 806-898-8803.
0: Okay. Well, let's take a look at some temperatures. It's 66 degrees here and also in Canyon. And in Clovis, it's 63. In Wheeler, little town, Big Heart, it's 69 degrees on both the south and the north side. Ooh. And in Mobeady, it is 66. And McLean is 69. And Shamrock is 68. Clarendon, 69. And Pampa is 70 degrees right now. And Borger, 71 degrees. And Guymon is 62. Perryton, 67. Dalhart, 58.
3: Yeah.
0: And Braden is 70.
3: Now, I looked at the forecast on my phone this morning, and I thought, well, if you ever have gotten a blow dryer out and just held it in front of your face, that's kind of the forecast for today.
0: Yeah, yeah. That's what it'll feel like. It's in Elk City, it's 72. Childress, 75. Qantas, 78 right now. 78?
2: Yeah, it's going to get hot down there.
3: Down in Qantas.
0: Vernon is 75. Alta, 72. Down there in Joshua, it's 69. We have a listener in Beaumont, it's 70. Down there in Plainview, 68. Muleshoe, 60. And I already told you what it is, Ann Clovis.
4: 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Several of these stores offer other services, such as money orders, Western Union services, and ATMs, and they're open until 8 p.m. and until 9 p.m. in some locations.
0: Yesterday, the high temperature in Amarillo officially was 97 degrees. I'm sure that there were quite a number of us that saw a thermometer in our vehicle that showed 100 or more. Mm-hmm. And that may have actually been what it was where you were at that time. But 97 officially today, we're expecting it to be 100. Winds gusting to 35 miles an hour this afternoon, 40% chance of rain. Overnight, low tonight, low to mid-60s. And tomorrow, forecasting about 103. 103.
2: Ooh.
0: With winds from the southwest, like that blow dryer in your face, gusting to 25 miles an hour. Of course, you could be walking against, you know, with the wind, so it'd be to your back.
3: Either way, it's hot.
0: It's going to dry your hair real quick. All right.
3: We need some rain now.
0: Yes we do.
3: I'd heard Doppler Dave, or I guess my wife read me a post he had made, how they had forecasted rain was a week or two back.
0: Yeah.
3: And then he ran to Sam's to pick up some groceries, and he said, I probably had 70 people or more. Well, he said 700, I think, but it was probably. Anyway, he said, stop me and say, what happened to the rain? They're upset, you know.
0: Yeah
3: that wouldn't be fun. Yeah, I know. It's like, as if he's responsible for the.
0: Yeah, as if he's responsible. I was at Tri-State Fair many years ago, and he was up in an elevated device looking down at the crowd, and I hollered up to him. I said, "Hey, you know what happens to the little boys that tell lies all the time?" He said, "What?" And I said, "They become weathermen." He said, "I should have seen that coming."
2: Well, I have a question.
3: Okay.
2: As we need a report, like, what did you experience since you live close to Canyon? What was going on last night?
3: Smoke.
2: A lot of smoke, wasn't it?
3: Yes, smoke. And, you know, it was on the other side of where I live, of Canyon. So,
0: yeah.
3: I was...
0: It's close to Buffalo Lake, wasn't it?
3: I believe so, yeah. Hungate Road, if you know where Hungate exit is on I-27 out there. It was in that area. But one of the bridges... And I'm not sure if it's active railroad tracks, but one of the bridges caught on fire. They had some pretty spectacular video of that if you saw on the news last night.
2: Yeah,
3: but
2: it came down, they said.
3: But and so what's interesting, you know, where I live, I can hear the trains, and you get used to it. So I intentionally was trying to listen for a train all night, never heard one train, so... I don't know if those were active tracks or not. Maybe someone has that information, but...
0: Yeah, well... Yeah. For you not to hear when you have trained ears.
2: Well, I just, I mean...
0: A little humor there.
2: I heard that
3: very little. Sorry,
2: there were people that had to evacuate from their homes last night.
3: Yeah, well, you know how it gets. I mean, people kind of get worked up. You've known that. I've heard stories of when tornadoes are coming or, you know, just how it is. But we got out of our first awards ceremony last night, as we have another one tonight.
2: Yeah.
3: And when I got out, you know, someone met me in the hallway, and I could smell smoke.
2: Yeah.
3: But I hadn't been outside. I've been inside for like the previous hour and 40 minutes.
0: Mm-hmm.
3: So I said, is this in the building? Is this an air conditioner? I was asking a staff member that, because, I mean, I could smell it in the hallway. I didn't know what was happening outside.
0: Wow.
3: Well, just then someone comes in from outside and says, "Oh, all of Canyon and Southwest Amarillo has been evacuated." I mean, so that can get you.
0: That's a little overstatement.
3: Yeah, it gets you jazzed pretty quick, you know, like, whoa.
0: Uh-huh.
3: You know, so, I mean, that's right in the area where I live. So I was kind of like, really? So I started investigating it, you know, and anyway, I missed out on the punch and cookies.
0: Oh, yeah.
3: It's by the time I went and found my wife, she's ready to go. And anyway,
2: yeah,
3: it's all good. The Lord's our protector. But I hate for people that had to evacuate.
0: Yeah.
3: That's not, we don't want the clouds coming and starting fires. What we need is some rain.
2: Beneficial rain.
0: There sure was a lot of dirt in there, wasn't there?
3: It looked just like Abuja, Nigeria.
0: Oh, really?
3: That's how it looked the entire time I was there.
2: With all that.
3: When it's smoke mixed with dirt in the air, that's exactly what it looked like.
0: Wow.
5: I'm Tori, and it's time for Humbly Humor.
0: Oh, that girl had a big smile on her face last night when she received her awards that she had achieved.
3: Yeah, she's grown quite a bit since that recording.
0: Well, yeah, I've got to get her back in here and re-record that. But here's some things to bring some laughter to you.
3: Okay.
0: I said, doctor, I think I have amnesia. He said, well, go home and forget about it. Did you hear about the dentist that married a manicurist? They are fighting tooth and nail constantly.
3: I'm still stuck on your joke you told us the other day about the man with the rubber toe.
0: Yeah, Roberto. Uh-huh. How about this patient in the hospital was complaining to a nurse and said, I hate this place. Y'all treat us like dogs. She said, that is not true. Now roll over. Oh, Chloe was afraid of dentists and had not been to see one in years. After much arguing, her husband convinced her to go, and together they visited the dentist's office. After examining Chloe's teeth, the dentist turned to the husband and said, wow, your wife has a terrible bite. He said, you think that's bad? You ought to hear her bark.
2: Oh.
3: Yeah, that's pretty good there.
0: You notice I didn't say amen to that.
3: No, but you laughed.
0: I laughed, but...
2: Yeah, you didn't say amen.
0: Yeah, but it really wasn't all that funny, dear.
2: Well, now you need that sound effect that says, yes and amen.
0: Yes and amen.
2: Because that would fit with what we just said.
0: Okay.
2: But anyway,
6: Yes, and amen.
0: Okay.
3: Right on cue.
2: Okay.
3: He still got it.
0: Okay.
2: I have one, but maybe play Phil's little part that he does.
0: Oh, because you got to look for it?
2: Yeah, I got to go find it.
0: Okay. You must not have studied ahead of time.
2: No, I did.
0: Oh, but you did?
2: I forgot to bring it in.
0: Okay.
7: I am no fashion expert, partly because the clothing of my childhood was passed down from my Scottish ancestors who wore kilts. Thankfully, my wife buys me clothes that fit now and match. She's the reason you won't see me in a turtleneck and a kilt. Remember turtlenecks? Wearing a turtleneck is kind of like being strangled by a really weak man all day. Too often we clothe ourselves in guilt, fear, regret. In Ephesians 6, we're told to wear the armor of God. This includes the belt of truth, the breastplate of righteousness, the shoes of peace, the shield of faith, the helmet of salvation, and the sword of the Spirit. Colossians 3 tells us to put on love. It's the best hand-me-down. Let's pass it on through the generations.
8: This is Laugh Again with Phil Calloway. If you'd like to hear more and discover all things Laugh Again, visit us at laughagain.us. Laugh Again. Truth bringing laughter to life.
0: All right, we've got Diana Feilbeck in the studio right now.
2: Okay, I'll share.
0: Okay, well, great. All right, they're glad to have you back.
2: Okay, these two were handed to me last night by someone.
0: Okay.
2: What's worse than raining cats and dogs?
0: Hailing street cars and buses.
2: Oh, you already knew that.
0: Is that right?
2: Well, it was hailing taxi cabs.
0: Oh, so that's okay.
2: Okay, here's one. Let's see if you know this. See if our listeners know.
3: He waits till you tell him the next joke.
2: Yeah.
3: That's funny.
2: What has a bed but doesn't sleep? It has a mouth, but it doesn't talk, and has a bank with no money.
0: A husband?
2: No. A river.
0: A river?
2: That's pretty cute, I thought.
0: Okay, that's cute. That's cute.
2: So, yeah. Okay.
0: Well, that's your daughter liked that.
2: All right.
0: Did you recognize that laughter?
2: All right.
0: What do you have for us, Pastor Jeremy Files?
3: Just smiles and giggles, that's it. That's about it this morning.
0: What did you think about all of that last night? The awards for K-4 through 5th graders. Sixth graders.
3: I think it's pretty cool. I like the system we figured out to divide the awards night into two nights because it's a long time to sit there if you go from... You know, kindergarten all the way up.
0: Mm-hmm.
3: And the work that the students have put in is worth celebrating.
2: It is.
0: You know what? There's one thing that I think should have been said because there's a number of people like grandparents that don't know what a pace is. And they kept talking about this child finished 64 paces, one finished 67 pace. And I thought, they should be told that that's their... That's like their textbook, but there's 52 in a year's worth. And so if a kid finishes 67 paces, they've done well more than a year's worth of work in 1 year's time. That is rather notable.
3: Yeah, and it takes a lot of work, especially as you get up a little older and older. It's hard when you're younger even. But, I mean, as you get up, you know, past, let's say, third grade, even there, it starts getting a lot tougher. So.
0: Yeah, yeah.
3: So tonight is the seventh grade through seniors. And so we have several graduates, pretty excited. I have some I've written to talk to the seniors about. We've got a loaded group. They're going to go and be world changers. I know they are. We have several that are out in the marketplace thriving and doing well. Former graduates of Accelerate Christian Schools. Pretty cool to see what's happening.
0: Yeah. I don't know how many students in our 8 years have graduated believing that they have a call of God on their life to be a minister. But there's another number of them.
3: Yeah.
0: Quite a number of them.
3: And then some that even haven't had that. The majority have had that. But I'm thinking of a young man named Austin Rodriguez. He never expressed that he felt like he was called to ministry, but he is a leading Christian in the Air Force, and so it's pretty cool to see what God's doing in his life.
2: Mm-hmm. That's great.
3: We featured him recently at the church. You know, he was there. He wanted us to lay hands on him. I was out of town preaching in another state on that day, but he's a great young man, very respectful. In fact, he's learned in the military. He came back, you know, and he was hanging out with the college age folks at Accelerate. And I walked in the room, and he jumped to his feet at attention. I said, "Oh, you don't have to do that." He goes, "Yes, I do." He said, "I learned this in the military." He said, "Whenever a general walks in, you stand up." And I said, "Well, okay." You know, it kind of made me feel awkward, but I thought, "Wow, that's really made an impression on me, just how respectful a young man." And so he's won the award for being an outspoken Christian and helping out the chaplain with his work.
2: Well, that's
3: and I
2: great.
3: Thought, well, that's pretty cool. So, and that he is. And what I'm the reason I'm bringing that up is because even when some have graduated and not vocalized, I feel called to ministry. Once they start doing whatever you know they're headed to do,
2: yeah,
3: they start stepping up pretty quick.
0: Yeah,
3: because all the seeds of God's word that's in there, God's word will not return void.
2: Praise God.
0: Amen. Well, there were people there last night that had graduated in the past and. Yeah. They were there to observe what all was going on last night, and they have great love for the school and the privilege they had to go to school there. PACE, by the way, is a packet of Accelerated Christian Education. That's what PACE stands for. And it takes 12 of those in a subject to make a year's worth of curriculum in that subject.
2: Mm-hmm. Yes.
0: So 60 of them is a full year's worth of work.
2: Mm-hmm.
0: And every one of the PACEs has a character trait that is emphasized throughout the entirety of that PACE. It keeps coming up in various spots in the PACE. What's a character trait? Honesty, punctuality.
2: Yeah, there's a bunch of them.
0: I mean, there's about 90. About was 60 or 70, 80. I don't know how many, but a bunch.
3: A lot, yeah.
0: Yeah.
3: There's a whole lot. So, yeah, 60 PACEs is 5 subjects, full year's work.
0: Yeah, yeah.
3: And so anyone that went above that, they went above 1 year's work, so they did great. And see, so the cool thing about it is it actually teaches people to solve problems, to be critical thinkers.
0: Mm-hmm.
3: Yeah, I did go through that type of schooling, and that my first grade year I did 100 PACEs. Well, I didn't realize that set me up. Not only that, my birthday's in September, so I was pretty young in my grade. And so what ended up happening by the time I got to be a senior, when my senior year started, I was only 16 years old.
0: Mm-hmm.
3: And I think back on that, I'm like, ooh, man, I was young.
2: Yeah.
0: Yeah. Yeah, and your brother was able to graduate a year early. He didn't spend all of his years in a Accelerated Christian Education school, but he spent enough to gain a year, and then he spent all of his time either in homeschooling or Christian schooling. But
3: it might be worth mentioning, we also use a Becca, and then, of course, we mix in some classical conversation, which is a lot of homeschoolers use that, which is a great curriculum. In fact, the second graders, or I don't even know if it's second graders, first graders and below, or I don't know the grades, maybe it's second and third, sang All the Presidents last night.
0: Oh, that was something else.
2: I really liked that.
0: I thought that was really something for those children to say every name in a song of every president.
3: And then high school, you know, now we work with Amarillo College for dual credit, and it's pretty cool because Mr. Griffin mentioned this last night, but a lot of people don't know about this because of something they call Badger Bound, which badgers are, that's the mascot for Amarillo College. But what you now have, if you complete 15 hours of, you know, when you graduate high school, now there's a scholarship, so you can literally go and get your associate's degree, complete completely scholarshiped in there for free. So
2: that's really something.
3: It's really a blessing. So it's pretty cool to see what the Lord is doing. We have National Honor Society. There's a lot going on. Mm-hmm. And, of course, being as involved as we are, now, having seven children in the school myself, there's a whole lot that happens. Mm-hmm. Our whole sports program is pretty cool. We had a state champion win golf on the girls' side. And then we had last weekend, I went and watched my girls run at state. They're running a mile relay, and while I was there, I got to watch Blaine Holman. He won second in long jump. I didn't get to see him long jump, but he long jumped, get this, 21 feet 11 inches.
0: Wow.
3: That would have won 2, 3, and 4A level state championship.
2: Wow.
3: But there was one guy in 1A that beat him by 3 inches.
0: Oh, wow.
3: I said, wow. I was just impressed. I said, man, what do you, like, you have your inner frog or something? I mean, you're jumping 21 feet.
0: How tall is Blaine?
3: 11 inches. Well, I think he's around 6'2", 6'3".
0: Yeah, I was talking to him last night, and he's definitely several inches taller than I am.
3: Yes.
0: But
3: He hasn't quite reached me yet, but he's going to.
0: Yeah. He remembers where I used to pick him up by his ears.
3: Yeah, he's grown up in the church. But he did win third place in, I think it was the 200-meter race. So he's pretty fast.
0: Yeah.
3: So anyways, it's fun to see what all's happening. There's just a lot going on. And God is good. God's been at work. And it's fun serving the Lord. I heard that from Clarence years ago. It's fun being saved. It's true.
0: One of the most pleasant, enjoyable, rewarding, exciting things that happened to me last night was when it was over. You know, we've had the chapel service for the school for all through the year, the school year, and because that's K-4 through first grade, so that's ages 4, 5, 6, and 7.
3: Yes, well, it's a great age.
0: When the event was over last night, several of them came up to me immediately to show me their awards.
2: Oh, they were excited.
0: And yeah. to share it with me. Mm-hmm. And I was telling them, I was so excited for mm-hmm. you and what you earned.
3: I always have to act excited, not only with all the students, but my own children. You know, and if they win something, then. Dad, look at that. I've known that for several weeks, but hey, I had kept it on the low.
2: Yeah.
0: Well, we were very excited about what Philip won.
3: Yeah, a fighting warrior.
0: Yeah.
3: So I knew about that, and so I, like, they were all lined up, and they were about to announce it, and I whispered to my wife, "Do you want to know who won the fighting warrior?" She was like, "No." And then she looked at me, and she was like, did Philip win? I said, "Yeah." And in typical, I shouldn't say woman fashion, but wife fashion. I'll put it that way. She said, "I need a Kleenex."
0: Yeah, yeah.
3: Started crying. Not to blow her nose.
0: Well, your mom and I talked about that after we got home last night because we were so blessed by that. And so we're looking forward to tonight when the 7th to 12th graders get their awards that they have earned.
3: Yeah, the older kids. That's why it's kind of fun watching them line up, because you see the real young ones are so entertaining.
0: Yes.
3: And then I told my wife, I said, "Man, these kids are getting big. Look how this 6th grade class is. They look like huge giants compared to that K-4 group."
0: Uh-huh.
3: But hey, we're over here talking and just having fun. Hope you're ready for a hot, windy day. We're looking for rain, though. I think there is a chance, isn't there? 20% chance, so.
0: Of rain today, 40%.
3: 40%. We really need to get serious about seeking the Lord for rain, because we need some rain bad.
0: Yeah, we need a good shower, a beneficial shower with no unpleasant things included, like hail and tornado.
3: And just like just lightning, you know.
0: Yeah, that can get out of hand too, can't it? Hey, here's a song that's a Gaither song that never got anywhere near the airplay it should have gotten through the years.
3: Okay.
0: It just didn't catch on with people, but it's one of the greatest songs that I've heard, actually.
3: Yeah.
0: And I've heard just about every Gaither song there is.
3: Yeah, I don't doubt that.
0: And many more songs as well.
3: Right.
0: But this is what the Bible says to do It says to tell it to your children and your children's children. And that's what good. This song is all about.

0: to your children and your children's children, Jesus must be Lord of your life. Make it the answer to all of their whys.
1: Mm-hmm.
0: The Lord did, or the Bible says. And
1: And if we, you know, we've said this and it bears repeating, if we want to change in our country, it starts with the children being educated properly.
0: Mm-hmm. Mm-hmm.
1: So
2: you want to get the devil aggravated and go for the next generation, you know.
0: Well, I tell you one thing, Charlotte Martin just now made my day.
2: Did she? What did she do?
0: Because we've been off since last evening on the border station.
2: Uh-huh.
0: And our chief engineer is busy elsewhere today, and Johnny's put in more than an average week's worth of work, and so I'm not even expecting him to show up today, and if he does, it'll be a short time. So I was making plans after this program to drive over the border myself and see if I could get it back on, and Charlotte Martin says it's back on.
2: There you go.
1: Great.
0: So that is wonderful. That's a great blessing of the Lord.
2: You know what I love about Kingdom Keys Network? The realness of even being on the air here. I mean, there's no hype or show, no airs being put on. It's literally just, this is us.
1: Yeah.
2: I mean, the details of that. You were going to drive over, but now you don't have to. That's great.
0: Yeah, that is wonderful. Friday's one of our busiest days, plus having the Atlanta church tonight. I was already wondering, how am I going to get ready for Saturday's program? Because it takes a lot of time to get ready for Saturday's
2: program. How did you do that back in the day whenever we were in Wheeler and you were pastoring?
0: Well, it was music on Saturdays back then.
2: Okay.
0: And so I didn't have to spend as much time getting ready as we do now.
2: I was thinking about that the other day.
0: Aloha talks about here the first and second graders that sang last night, and
1: okay,
0: that was amazing.
1: Precious.
0: I was sitting there wondering, how do you get children that young to be on pitch as well as the, I thought that must have taken a lot of practice.
2: Mm-hmm. Well, now Jory, you know, is in second grade. She just completed it, and she was practicing in front of the mirror.
0: Yeah,
2: and she already sings and sings and sings and sings on and on and on, which is great.
0: Yeah,
2: and we love it most of the time. And so she was singing. We're getting ready, and it's a little hectic, you know. But I hear just belting it out. And they were singing a patriotic song. And I said, I didn't know you knew that song. She goes, we haven't been singing it right. That's why I have to practice, because the whole class messes it up.
0: Oh.
2: But they did. They did great. So after it last night, I said, well, y'all didn't mess up. You did great. She said, finally, nobody messed up. We did it all. I guess everybody practiced.
1: It was really good.
0: It was wonderful. And I was sitting there in great admiration for Aloha. Get you to do that.
2: It takes a lot of work.
0: It takes a lot of work to get children that age.
2: She's not afraid to put the fear of God in them, I can tell you that.
0: So that reminds me, we were driving to tell you, I was bringing your children home one evening. It was the night before Easter.
2: Okay.
0: And they'd stayed with us a while, and then I was bringing them back to you Saturday night.
2: Yes, appreciate that.
0: Okay, I was telling them, I say, tomorrow church, it's Easter Sunday, and I said, we're going to have some really, really good music tomorrow. And so me mentioning that made Colin start singing.
1: Yeah.
0: And one little stone went in the sling, and the sling went around and around and around and around. I said, well, we probably won't sing that one. That is a good song, but we are going to sing some really good songs on Easter Sunday.
1: Yeah.
0: He likes to belt out singing as well.
1: He's a good singer, too.
2: He is. That's one of his favorite. Well, look at their mom. That's one thing my kids can sing. And I make a joyful noise myself from time to time. But he loves that song. That's one of his favorites, because he gets stuck on the round and around and around and around and around and around. And around. You know, on and it goes, you know.
0: Mm-hmm. Yes.

0: anyway, just talk about things that are that make life what it is on this program. It's nice to have you back on. You've been skipping out on us.
1: It's yes. It is more been, difficult you than you sleep, think.
0: You hadn't been sleeping in, have you?
1: No, I've been awake every time. But
0: I know.
1: It just.
0: I know.
2: Well, a lot things. Going on.
1: I need to sleep in sometime soon, hopefully. I don't know when that day will come, but
0: when I get to thinking I'm kind of busy, then I remember Pastor Jeremy and I thought, no, I'm not very busy compared to what all is going on with him.
1: Yeah, well, somebody pointed out, I mean, you're already busy. Being a pastor is a busy vocation already, just in and of the job description. But you had 7 children.
2: Yeah,
1: at home.
2: It's a lot.
1: It's like, wow, I'm glad they're growing up. But see, I've got one driving, and I've got 2 that want a car. If you've ever had 2 at one moment, in the same moment, that want a car. I said, girls, yesterday I told them, I said, I tell you what, let's just lift our hands to heaven and thank the Lord he's Jehovah Jireh.
2: Mm-hmm. Yes.
0: Mm-hmm. Well, I wanted a car once, and I got that 54 Chevy for $10.
1: I had to say $10. That has got to be a good deal if the car runs and it's $10.
0: Well, it didn't run. We had to get it to running. But,
1: oh, it didn't run. But, I didn't know that part.
2: Yeah. And it had the lining in the ceiling was all coming off, and so the foam would come out.
1: So, see, kids nowadays have no idea how nice these cars actually are.
2: Yeah.
0: Uh-huh.
1: Even if they're a little older and they're not like 2027 models, right?
2: Right.
0: Yeah, I locked myself out of that 54 Chevy one night. I was working for a janitorial service, and it was real late in the night. And my friend Ronnie Thomason was also working for the same janitorial service, but he was at a different place.
1: You didn't want to call your dad?
0: Oh, no, absolutely not. Not at 12 or 1 o'clock in the morning. So I knew Ronnie was working, but we didn't have cell phones. But I knew where he was, so I called that business number, and he answered it. And I said, I need help. I've locked myself out of my car. So he comes over there, and we're walking around there and trying to figure out what we're going to do. And they had vent windows in those days on those cars. And so he touched one on the passenger side, and it fell in. So then all he had to do is reach your hand in there to open the door. So
1: it didn't break the glass, did it?
0: Oh, no. No, it didn't break the glass.
1: That's back when they made it hardy. Yeah.
0: So we still tell that story. I told that at his church in Jacksonville, Florida recently, and they laughed about it. We still laugh about it. He thought it was funny at the time.
1: Yeah. Well, he got you in there. So that's good.
0: But anyway,
1: didn't have to call your dad and wake him up.
0: If those kids today saw the kind of stuff we used to have to drive back in those days.
2: Yeah.
1: They wouldn't know what to do.
0: We had an old car that he had borrowed from his dad. His dad was partners with his 2 brothers, including Diana's dad, at Thomas and Brother Used Car Lot.
1: And where was that located?
0: Northeast 3rd and Buchanan.
1: Okay.
0: Okay. Cool. And so we had this old car, and it was one where the top came down, you know, made a convertible.
1: Oh, nice.
0: It was nice until it got stuck.
1: Uh-oh.
0: Got stuck. It wasn't all the way down. It wasn't all the way up.
1: So it was a half and half, huh?
0: Yeah, half and half convertible at that time. Those were the kind of things we had back,
1: yeah,
0: back in
1: pieces
0: those days.
1: Of junk.
0: All right. We got it. Don't. I'm glad that those 3 brothers aren't here to hear you say that.
1: No.
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0: Every day in Nigeria, Christians wake up not knowing if their village will still be standing by nightfall. Homes burned, families scattered, children left without parents. But there is hope. 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
0: All right. There you go.
1: Say, habla español. That's pretty cool. Uh-huh. Me, yeah. Habla muy poquito español.
0: Yes. You know who that was talking about, don't you?
1: Carlos, the plumber.
0: Yeah. That's what you call a guy that's lost his car. Carlos.
2: Carlos. Okay.
1: That was not as good as the rubber toe.
0: Don't tell Carlos I said that.
1: Well, he probably just heard you.
0: He's probably did. Anyway.
1: What? He probably did, yes. Oh, to say that a little better.
0: He probably did.
2: Okay.
0: Mm-hmm. So I'm totaling up these scores here. Oh, I was going to tell you on that car, that 54 Chevy.
2: Oh, babe.
0: Oh, that's one more thing.
2: Okay.
1: Go ahead.
0: I drove it into the Thomas and Brother car lot.
1: Yeah.
0: And Diana's Uncle George came out, looked at it. He said, well, Rick, if you spend $100 on this, you'd have a pretty good $50 car.
1: Well, he probably wasn't lying.
0: So sometimes the girls need to know some of those things from the past.
1: Yeah, this is a 54 Chevy.
0: And you had to drive just whatever we made available to you.
1: Well, that's why I said, guys, I didn't even have a car till I was 18. Y'all are blessed. Blessed.
0: They want their own car now, huh?
1: Yes, now. Uh-huh. Yesterday.
2: Well.
0: Did you tell them that they need to pray about that instead of talk to Dad about it?
1: Yeah, but it's hard, you know.
0: Yeah. Yeah, I know.
1: Well, I did tell them that, yes. But then they told me, well, we've been believing God for months. I said, okay, praise God, keep believing.
0: Yeah, don't forget Abraham. He believed God for a long time.
1: 25 years. That would have been a bad time to bring that up.
0: A bad time. Okay. Anyway, tell us something while I'm adding these final numbers up here.
1: Hello.
0: Okay. Nice. Thank you for saying that.
1: We want you at Accelerate Church. We got service Sunday coming at 10 a.m. It's going to be a great time.
0: What are you preaching about?
1: Well, I've been preaching about who's your daddy. No, it's actually who's your shepherd.
0: Who's your shepherd, yeah.
1: Yeah. Hmm. And it matters. It matters who your shepherd is. A good, great shepherd leads to a good, great life.
0: Yes. Somebody sent me a text.
1: Uh-oh.
0: Talking about seeing it on, I don't know if they saw it or listened on the streaming.
1: Okay.
0: And they mentioned specifically Zoe and how much they were blessed by that.
1: Well, that Wednesday I talked about that, and Sunday I've got to pick up. I thought I would get done, but it's always funny, you know. I prepared I just take a lot of stuff off that I had prepared and think, I need to trim that down. Then I don't even get halfway through through that. So anyway, I'll be talking about Zoe life. That's life as God designed it.
0: Yeah.
1: If you look up in John 10:10, Jesus said, you know, the thief comes to steal, kill, and destroy, but I have come that you may have life. That word is Zoe. That doesn't just mean that you're breathing over here and, you know. It means that you have Zoe. Now, that word is in the New Testament 134 times.
2: Wow.
1: And so, I guess you could say I went down the Zoe rabbit hole.
0: Right. Hey, sour grapes. That's question number one's answer.
1: Wasn't sourdough?
0: Nope. Sour grapes.
2: Sour grapes.
0: And a president that just had one real tooth at the time of his inauguration was George Washington.
1: I got sour grapes about that question.
0: The future wife of David that rode out on a donkey to plead with him to not kill her husband was Abigail.
1: Yeah.
2: Okay.
1: It's a good story.
0: So we had quite a number of folks that got 6 points today. Team Andy, Jimmy Ford, Delbert, the co-host, Rudy and Lucia, Team Shippy, Shane, and Becky. Jimmy, and at Raiden, he's not at Raiden right now, he's in Colorado Springs, but anyway, he got 5 points today. Team Gordon looked up two of the questions, they got 4 points, and the Twins team got 4 points. So for the week, in fifth place, let's see, this would be sixth place, it's Jimmy. Yeah, he didn't participate yesterday.
1: Jimmy.
0: And then in fifth place with 24 points is Jimmy Ford. And third place, what did I say then? Fifth place? This would be fourth place. There's a four-way tie. Rudy and Lucia, Team Shippy, Team Gordon, and Shane. And then in third place, there's a tie. Third place is Jimmy Ford, I guess. And then in second place, we have a tie. Three-way tie. Andy and Delbert and the co-host, 28 points each.
1: Man, anytime the co-hosts are in the top three, job well done, guys.
0: Yeah. And, of course, first place we went to Becky.
1: Becky.
0: Yeah, she got a perfect score this week.
1: We're always looking up to Becky in the quiz question area.
0: All right, and I've been telling people on the radio that if they'd like to just see what a little bit about what this Christian school is like and how exciting it is and what we do, just come on in. There's space for you to come into that service, and that's not
1: might
0: a service.
1: It might be very, very little space, but hey, tonight.
2: Tonight is awards for 7th grade through 12th, and also graduation.
1: It's going to be fun. Excited about it. But hey, don't forget service Sunday morning, 10 a.m. If you don't have a local church, you can listen to the radio here. We'll broadcast live. Or you can come see us at 4400 South Crockett.
0: Ah, hey, Twyla, I got her answers here finally. And she got a perfect score today.
1: I was, Twyla, how are you doing? I think she's the one I talked to at the tournament in Pampa.
0: That is true. Uh-huh. And
1: it's
0: she
1: good
0: got
1: to see Twyla.
0: She got a total of 27 points.
2: Wow.
0: For the week.
1: Great job.
0: 27 points. So that would put her in third place, I believe.
1: Well, that's great. Good job. Stay safe, everyone, this weekend.
0: Kingdom Keys Network, KJRT Amarillo, KPDR Wheeler, KVED Vernon Altus, KIJN FM Farwell Clovis, KLGW Hartley Dalhart, KPCV Portales, KJDR Guymon, and KWAS Borger.
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7: One night I was especially grouchy and short-tempered with my 10-year-old daughter. After going to bed, I felt bad about the way I'd treated her, and I just felt like I needed to ask her for forgiveness. Before she left for school the next morning, I said, "Honey, I'm sure you know that daddies aren't perfect, and I know I wasn't fair with you last night. I want you to forgive me." She put her arms around my neck and shocked me down to my toes. She said, "I knew you were going to have to say that, Daddy, and it's okay, I forgive you." Like my daughter, most children are very resilient and eager to reconcile. Although you may have to choke out the words, asking them for forgiveness shows that you're human, with flaws and imperfections like anyone else. And it all also creates an atmosphere wherein conflict and frustration can be resolved.
8: For more information on this topic, visit drdobsonminute.org.
9: Hi, I'm John Sorensen, president of Evangelism Explosion, and this is Share Life Today on the Kingdom Keys Network. Jump on in, the water's fine. Have you ever heard that before? Maybe as a child on the edge of a diving board. It was probably pretty exhilarating when you finally jumped in. And you know it's the same way when you take a step of faith, as Amber did at a recent Equip America event? 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
11: The Pentagon orders no males in women's Navy restrooms. This is Matt Staver with Freedom's Call. As a result of several demand letters from Liberty Counsel, a U.S. Navy Warfare Center in Rhode Island is requiring two men to stop using female restrooms and use facilities according to their sex. At the Navy Undersea Warfare Center Newport Division, a female Department of the Navy employee recently reported unwanted encounters with two men claiming to be women who were using the women's restroom. Now the Navy Newport Division confirmed that it follows the Pentagon's guidance, and employees who do not follow management direction regarding intimate spaces could be subject to disciplinary action. Giving legal credence to fiction undermines the law and causes chaos and significant harm. Restricting male access to women's restrooms is an act of preservation of the rights of women. Stay informed at Liberty Counsel's website, lc.org.
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13: Army Day, Navy Day, and Air Force Day were combined in 1949 to become Armed Forces Day, celebrated the third Saturday of May. 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Army Day formerly was the date the U.S. entered World War I. Navy Day was on President Theodore Roosevelt's birthday. And Air Force Day was the date the War Department established a division of aeronautics. Secretary of Defense William Perry stated on Armed Forces Day, May 1995, "God grants liberty only to those who love it and are always ready to defend it."
12: This has been an American Minute with Bill Federer. 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

0: the light by investing with biblical integrity, folks. Great to be here with you all on this Friday. Happy to have you. Seth Udinski, Sam Case. Of course, Mark is still recovering. Keep him in prayer. He had a very successful procedure earlier this week. We're so grateful for that. Resting up now. Looking forward to having Mark back next week. But grateful to have you all today. It's an exciting day. We've got overtime later. It's Focus Friday. We're going to get right to your questions in this segment, actually. 610-363-1110. Before we do that, Sam Case, ready to rock and roll, buddy? Going to be fun.
1: Hey, yo, man. How you doing?
0: Well, at that moment, I was drinking my water, but I'm doing good.
1: Okay. You're not like a ventriloquist and can talk.
0: I wish I could. That'd be so cool. Imagine that as a radio host, being able to do that. It'd be pretty cool.
1: But no one would know because they couldn't see that you're drinking the water.
0: I know. That's exactly right. We're here. We're grateful to be here. 610-363-1110. If you've got questions, folks, we'd love to hear from you. Our preborn campaign marching on. Yesterday was a wonderful day. You all have been doing such a great job. Dan Steiner is going to join us in just a couple minutes to share more about the amazing work that preborn does. You don't want to miss that interview, folks. It's going to be great. And we have overtime later in the show. So make sure that if you're listening on the radio or on one of our TV outlets that you have access to financialissues.org or the FISM app. That streams exclusively on those as well as our social streams also.
1: So and sure Seth reminded access. Me before the show, this is the first time just Seth and myself are going to be hosting that's overtime. Right. So you don't want to miss that dumpster fire.
0: Exactly. Yeah, that's right. It could get real crazy, folks, at overtime. So make sure that you miss it. Make sure that you don't miss it, I should say.
1: It's already happening.
0: That's right. Make sure that you have your cameras ready and you can post the footage on YouTube. No, I'm kidding. We're actually already posted on YouTube if we're not taken off yet. Well, folks, first and foremost, here the markets yesterday. Let's get started there. They rose nicely. There was some excitement around the Dow Jones return to the 50,000 club. The Dow Jones finished up about 3/4. Same with the S&P. And the NASDAQ was up about 4/5. Meanwhile, the Russell 2000 was up about 2/3. However, this morning, it seems like the pre-markets have kind of flip-flopped a little bit. Could be just some sell-offs, tech trading cooling a little bit. We are also seeing the treasury yields up. The 30-year treasury actually eclipsed 5% this morning, and oil has returned into that higher level as well.
1: The narrative around that is because Trump is leaving China, and there was not much progress with Iran, but I don't know if that's actually the reason.
0: Absolutely. So could be any number of things. Sam, I am also seeing that it did look like Trump and China, at least in their rhetoric, came to an agreement that China is now is going to be buying U.S. oil.
1: Yep. So, and buying Boeing planes, I believe. And Trump said there were plenty of good trade deals. But, you know, it's Trump. Of course, he's going to say that.
0: Absolutely. And it's also China. So, of course, they're going to say stuff. And they might not follow through on it either. Let's take it all with a grain of salt, folks. But that's what's happening in the markets this morning. It is Focus Friday. We want to hear from you. So let's get right to it here. Sam, let's kick it off with a good question from Stefan. He's 55 years old.
1: I love this question because this is more of a, I guess, a philosophical, theological question, but a great, great topic. So Stefan is saying a regular phrase used on financial issues is sleep factor. That's kind of how much risk you're willing to tolerate in the markets, your anxiety level. And what he's asking is, well, some may differentiate between one, adjusting investments according to their sleep factor, and two, trusting God to meet their needs. Please consider taking a few minutes to discuss the dividing line between these two issues for the sake of clarity. So basically, your sleep factor versus trusting God for your needs. Shouldn't we always be trusting God and then maybe therefore have a better sleep factor because of that? Does that make sense?
0: It does. It does, Sam. And it's a great question, Stefan. I'm glad that you brought it up. Before I address it, let me just remind you, and we talked about this yesterday, but when we say sleep factor, it's just our nickname for your emotional bandwidth you can handle when it comes to
1: investing. It's not a melatonin supplement
0: anything that we're marketing here. It's just kind of how well you sleep at night with where your portfolio is. So folks that are more aggressive might have a larger sleep factor. You can be okay with the fact that your investments have run up really high. And then the inverse of that is true. If you have a low sleep factor, then you're not okay with as high of a run.
1: It's basically your proclivity to, I guess, a little bit of anxiety over your stocks. Is that right?
0: That's exactly right. So with that in mind, Stefan, you mentioned that we do use that phrase often on financial issues. Your question's a good one. I think the key to understanding this is the following principle. Operating in wisdom is not the opposite of operating in faith. oftentimes we assume that if I'm operating in wisdom, if I'm trying to be prudent, if I'm trying to make good plans, that I am lacking faith in God. And on the other hand, if I'm just operating in faith, then I have no wisdom. That is not true. Those things go hand in hand. Christians need to exhibit both of those. God calls us to walk in faith, and he also calls us to use wisdom. That's the truth of it. I'm not trying to give a cop-out middle ground answer. I'm actually trying to give you the complete answer here. God calls us to both things. God is the one who's ultimately in charge. God gives us the ability to be able to use wisdom in our investments. That's where the sleep factor is really related to, is using wisdom in your conscience. But he also calls us ultimately to trust him. So, Stefan, the simple answer for you is yes, we need both. Simple answer. End of show. We can be done. No. To your point, I would urge those, Stefan, and I'm not sure if you're in this camp. I don't want to accuse you of it at all, but I know there are people out there who tend to differentiate between careful management of your portfolio based on your sleep factor and ultimate total reliance upon God to provide for your needs, and somehow operate as if those two things are separate from each other when they're not. Those two things are connected. Faithful stewards exhibit both. Faithful stewards plan well. Faithful stewards use wisdom. Faithful stewards operate based on their sleep factor and their conscience. And those same faithful stewards ultimately trust in God to provide for their needs. They understand that their wealth is a gift from God. They understand that God can, if he so desires, add to it or take it away in his good timing. And at the end of the day, we can say the Lord has given, just like Job in Job 1, the Lord has given, the Lord has taken away. May the name of the Lord be praised.
1: And I would say part of wisdom is knowing yourself and knowing your proclivity to anxiety in these things. So you know, hey, if my stocks are really running up, the likelihood that I'm going to panic in some way that's irrational, it gets higher. And I don't want to expose myself to that.
0: Yeah, it's right on, Sam. It's exactly right. And knowing yourself,
1: I guess you could say that you know that the more it runs up, the less likely you are to trust God.
0: Yeah, that's exactly
1: right. And you don't want to be in that situation.
0: Mm-hmm, mm-hmm. And Sam, you touched on something really important there, because part of knowing yourself is operating within the conscience that God has given you. Now, I know there's a lot of different opinions about what your conscience actually is. I'm of the belief that our conscience is not in and of itself something inherently supernatural. Like, it's not equivalent to the Holy Spirit, but it is guided by the Holy Spirit.
1: Wouldn't it be supernatural in the sense, though, that it's part of the spiritual element of a person?
0: Absolutely.
1: It's not your biological part, it is your spiritual part.
0: Exactly. What I'm more saying is your conscience is not God. You know, your conscience is not the Holy Spirit. Your conscience is part of you, but it is part of your soul, part of your inward person, and it needs to be guided by the Holy Spirit. And those that have a strong conscience are the ones who are in tune with the Holy Spirit, meaning if you're in tune with your sleep factor, that's a good thing. And that's not distrusting God at all. That's actually leaning into a gift that God has given you called your conscience, your spirit-led conscience. So those who walk in obedience to God, they trust in the Holy Spirit-led conscience to make wise investment decisions. And at the same time, the faithful steward also rests ultimately in the knowledge that everything I have belongs to the Lord. And so I do, in the final analysis, trust God to provide for me for all of my needs. You know, think about it this way, Sam. How foolish would I be if I woke up this morning and said, you know what? Instead of doing the Bible study, instead of going to work, I'm just going to stay at home and sit on my rear end and trust that God is going to provide for my needs.
1: That would be foolish, I'd be pretty anxious if I was doing that, exactly, if I were you.
0: there'd be no
1: one. I don't think I could actually enjoy sitting at home.
0: Right, absolutely. I would be sinning there. Absolutely. I would absolutely be sinning because I'm not operating in wisdom. As well, I'm not operating in obedience to God. So I come to work, I be faithful, but I trust God ultimately is the one to provide for my needs. Ultimately, God is. Yeah. And he can take it away if he wants to, and he can add to it if he wants to.
1: Well, we always say the market's like a roller coaster. This is kind of how I'm thinking about this whole thing. I personally don't like real life roller coasters. they scare me.
0: Me too.
1: But it's not because I don't trust them in that I'm afraid I'm going to get on them and it's just going to collapse and I'm going to die. I just don't like them. They just scare me. And maybe that's a good analogy for the sleep factor.
0: Yeah.
1: It's not that you're not trusting God. It's just the volatility of the market can scare you.
0: It can, absolutely. And it's not a bad thing either, folks. I mean, you've heard Mark say it before. The markets are a jungle. You should approach them in the same way that you would approach jumping into the ocean on a stormy day. You know, some surfers out there might have a lot of fun doing that, but you can't do it cavalierly. You have to be careful. You have to plan well. You have to make sure you're a strong swimmer. It's the same idea. We need to approach the markets with wisdom, but we can still do that ultimately operating in faith and trust to God. So, Stefan, that's great insights. To answer your question, yes, the answer is yes. The faithful steward needs to consider their sleep factor and needs to trust in God. And you can do both by God's grace. Great question, Stefan. We've got a lot more coming, folks. If you want to join the conversation, you can call in at 610-363-1110. Dan Steiner will join us shortly.

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1: I get it. Stocks are scary. The market's
2: investing
1: unpredictable.
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0: I've had enough of the noise.
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6: That you've joined us on this Friday morning. The number is 610-363-1110. You can call in and chime in on our conversation if you had a question or comment on that question we answered in the last segment. Love to hear it. But right now, folks, we have some special things to talk about. This Preborn campaign has been simply a gift from God. You all have done such a great job. We have a long way to go, but we have also seen God come through in some amazing ways. As of this morning, we're about 68% of the way there. We've raised over $191,000. That means we got about 89,000 left to go. We've crossed into that five-digit realm there. So we're seeing the finish line coming here, folks. But I just want to encourage you, if you are able to do so, and if you feel the Lord leading you to give today, the place to go is preborn.com/FISM. That'll take you right to our donor page there. I'm so excited because we have a special guest here with me today, Dan Steiner, the founder and president of Preborn, my dear friend and a dear friend of our ministry, back on the show. Dan, I'm so excited for the chance to get to interview you, brother. Welcome back.
7: Yeah, this is great to be back, and so excited about what the Lord Jesus is doing in this campaign. This is awesome.
6: It's awesome, Dan. It's so cool. And you know, Dan, we were talking off air. Could you just speak to, you know, a huge part of the double or triple match of this campaign is this anonymous donor. What did this donor say if, by God's grace, we hit this goal early? What did this donor tell us to do?
7: Well, this family believes so much in saving babies, loves the fact that we're leading people to Christ, and is a longtime supporter and advocate of the pro-life ministry, one of the most pro-life ministries on the planet, Financial Issues Stewardship Ministries. I say that because they launched Preborn, which is, so far this year, we've seen 35,000 babies saved this year. And so this family is just totally supportive of both of these ministries. And what they said was that they would love to, they want to see the body of Christ rally around Financial Issues, rally around Preborn, and most importantly, rally around these moms and babies. And they said, if we can, there's no ceiling here. So we're at $190,000+. If somebody in the audience gave another $50,000, that would be matched. If they gave $100,000, that would be matched. There's no ceiling to this thing. And it is going to underwrite ultrasounds for every $5,600. A machine gets thrown in the mix as well, every $5,600. Maybe somebody out there could just do that. And then whatever that amount is matched also as a gift to Financial Issues. So it's really a triple match. There's an ultrasound machine, there's matching the ultrasound scans that we're giving to women, and there's a match to the wonderful Stewardship Ministry of Financial Issues. And so this is a great thing. And Seth, I just got this great story that I wanted to share really bring the reality of what we're doing together here. John and Sarah came into one of our clinics. Well, first, they actually went to an abortion clinic. They walked in as a couple, believing it was their only option. They felt the weight of the financial pressure of having a child and the uncertainty and all of that that so often faces all of these young couples and women when they're alone. Yeah. And they felt like abortion was their only option. But before they moved forward at the abortuary, at the abortion clinic, the death clinic, they asked if they could see an ultrasound, which is unusual. And of course, the abortion clinic said,
6: No, they
7: don't want them. They don't want them to see the. You know, I have interviewed two people that were ultrasonographers at abortion clinics get fired for showing women their patients their babies on the ultrasound screen. So they'll change their mind. That's how much that the deep state abortion clinic and abortion industry knows that ultrasound works. But anyway, and that's what we're supporting in this campaign. So they walked out. And she just felt like it wasn't right. So outside the clinic, she had already picked up a pamphlet that a sidewalk counselor had given her. So she called a preborn partnership clinic and went in and came straight to our office that day. And of course, we were eager to give her an ultrasound supported by a financial issues listener, by the way. And as the image appeared on the screen, the whole atmosphere in the room changed. What was once a distant, heavy pressure as well. The dad leaned in, looked closely at the girl, and said, "Look at the size of those legs. He's going to be as tall as me." And the mom was overwhelmed and said, "Wow, it's got hands and feet." Of course, the baby was like 16 weeks, so it was a pretty far along baby, you know, decently formed. That day, they chose life. They came back getting prenatal care. They're doing wonderful. We've continued these conversations with them. They're connected to a local church. That's why we're doing this. Amazing. It isn't about the money. It's about changed lives, changed hearts, saving lives, and most importantly, saving souls for eternity. Mm.
6: You know, folks, I got to tell you, you just heard Dan share an amazing story, number one. But number two, also, Dan, we always appreciate the love that you share for FISM and what our ministry means to you. But I want to give it back to you right now, brother. Folks, outside of your local church, I'm just going to come out and say this. Outside of your local church, the number one Christian organization that you should support is Preborn. Because of the work that they do, because of the story that you just heard, that is a gospel impact, multiplying gospel impact story. Dan, here you have a mother and father who they're ready to kill their baby. And it's like you said, the key was that this abortion clinic did not let them see their baby and something in them that didn't sit right with them. I mean, my goodness, it's like these people know, these pro-abortion folks, they know it's a child. They know what they're doing. And it's so important, Dan. It's just that simple ultrasound scan is life-saving. It's amazing.
7: It's just the best weapon in our arsenal besides the conviction of the Holy Ghost, which convicted them while they were still in the abortion clinic. So what we're doing here really matters. And we've been doing this campaign for years. And we'll all dance in heaven because of what we've done together and, you know, giving God the glory for this. This is his ministry. For his babies, he's got a destiny for all of them, for a lifetime for all of them. It breaks his heart, which is the reason I'm doing this whole thing in the first place, besides the gospel, is that, abortion breaks God's heart. He's knitting these babies together in their mother's womb, and he didn't want to see this for any of them. So we're standing with him together. We're standing with the Financial Issues Ministries and Preborn's Ministries together. And frankly, the listeners of Financial Issues, you guys that are listening this morning, many of you have been with us for nearly a decade now.
6: Yeah.
7: And you are Preborn. You are Financial Issues. We couldn't exist. We're not supported by selling some product or service. Everything we do is for free. They don't charge you to give you these wonderful plans to invest well. They don't charge you much. And it's just all about giving God the glory and using what he's increased us with to further his kingdom. So,
6: You know, Dan, you had mentioned this long-time relationship. So many of our listeners have been with Financial Issues and Preborn since the beginning. This is actually our 10-year anniversary. I don't know exactly when the date was, but it was this year, I believe it was 10 years ago when you and Dan Celia decided to partner together. And, you know, we've heard all the stories as Financial Issues listeners of why our founder, Dan Celia, wanted to partner with you guys. Obviously, that relationship is reciprocal, and you guys also wanted to partner with us. Why did you decide all those years ago to partner with a financial radio ministry of all places to be able to save babies and bring the gospel?
7: Well, it was a fulfillment of the scripture in Isaiah where he says he leads the blind by the way they don't know. Mm. And as we do not know, he guides us. Valerie and I met with Dan, who is going to do, he was thinking about saving babies beyond his megaphone of good stewardship for finances. And so he wanted to meet with Preborn. We met in our clinic in Chicago, and he closely vetted our ministry to see if it was legitimate, which we were grateful to have him do. And then he said, you know, I'd like to have you on the show. I'd like to do a partnership with it. We didn't do any partnerships with any radio station. And so we said, well, what does that look like? I'd never heard of Dan Celia or Financial Issues. Hadn't listened to Christian radio much. And don't have time. And he said, well, you know, if it gave us a price for the whole year to do it, which in retrospect was very, very low. But it was more than we had, frankly, we didn't have it. And I looked at Valerie and she said, yeah, you know, we need to do this. And so that's a lesson for all of us that are married. You know, the counsel of a wife is a great yeah. gift.
6: Amen.
7: But, so we took the leap, and now, 10 years later, which is interesting, you know, this month, next week is our 20th anniversary. So halfway through wow. Preborn's lifetime, he brought Financial Issues and Dan Celia along to launch not just Preborn, but the voice of the fatherless preborn babies into conservative and Christian America. We are on virtually every decent, some that are not as great, conservative radio and podcaster in America, talking every month to 38 million people, saying you ought to do something about this.
6: Yeah.
7: You ought to get involved.
6: Right. It's amazing, Dan. You know, it's so delightful to see you guys on, like you said, you guys are on a plethora of conservative networks, and some of those conservative hosts, and I won't say any names, but you know, some of them, they come at each other pretty hard, don't they? But the one thing they can all agree on is saving babies, right?
7: Yeah.
6: It's saving babies from abortion for the glory of God. It's amazing. You guys are a uniting force in the conservative movement. It's so cool. Praise
7: God.
6: Some
7: common ground.
6: Absolutely.
7: Thankfully.
6: Absolutely. Hey, Dan, how can we, you know, as we're now at the halfway point of, you know, not only, as you mentioned, you know, the ministries together, us, you know, being at the halfway point, we're at this kind of halfway mark of your guys' life cycle, but we're also at the halfway point of this campaign here. And as we said, we're ahead of schedule, which is great, but how can we continue to pray for Preborn as we now enter the home stretch of this campaign in the final half of the month?
7: Well, first off, pray that, our legislators would get a brain, frankly, and outlaw this abortion pill that's destroying women. But for Preborn, just pray that we have greater and greater, you know, it says in the Psalms, I wisdom deal with prudence and give knowledge of witty inventions. We need witty inventions, more witty inventions to help us outfox. Now we don't only have Google to outmaneuver, but also AI, where a lot of women are searching for their abortions on AI. So we just need wisdom and good leadership. We have several key position. So pray for that.
6: Yeah, absolutely, Dan. We will do that. Folks, this is Dan Steiner, president of Preborn, and we are so grateful, Dan, for this partnership. We're so grateful for this campaign. Believe me when I say this, brother, that the relationship with Preborn, it is a blessing to Financial Issues big time. And so we just want to thank you so much for it, brother.
7: We're grateful for it, and grateful for each of you, the listeners that have been so many faithful partners over the years. And every $28, you know, helps pay for part of an ultrasound scan for a woman, which is the deciding moment many times, as we've just heard. So thank you so much.
6: Absolutely. Folks, preborn.com/FISM. And hey, if you are interested in giving a non-traditional gift, maybe a gift of stock, you can do that as well. 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Dan Steiner, Dan, thank you so much, brother. God bless you guys and the work that you do. Folks, we got more financial issues on the other side of this break. 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

0: last segment there with Dan that I cannot think of a better ministry to give to than Preborn. You know, I really can't. And I know I'm going out on a limb there saying that because I believe in financial issues. Obviously, I love financial issues. But again, I go back to what we said earlier in this campaign. If you love financial issues, give to Preborn because the gift's coming back to financial issues anyway.
1: Well, it's hard to get a better return on investment than $28 saving a human life.
0: Absolutely.
1: That's a pretty tough investment to be.
0: It's hard to argue with that one. It's hard to argue. And folks, listen, we say that stuff, and I know there's going to be people who are out there who are like, okay, come on. They're being radio hosts. They're just, you know, exaggerating a little bit. You heard the story. Dan just told a story about a family, a mother and father, who literally, I mean, they were about to murder their baby, and because they could not see their baby on ultrasound, gave the baby a fighting chance.
1: I loved that phrase that Dan used. Was it abortuary? So yeah. Abortionist and mortuary. It was so on point.
0: That's what it is.
1: And it was proved to be 100% accurate with that story that they do not want them to see the baby because then they'll know. They'll know it's a person.
0: Man. Yeah. And all these people, and listen, they all know deep down. You know, there might be some people who are naive and they go work at a Planned Parenthood and they think they're doing a service to women. They know. They know it's a baby. They absolutely know. And so we do too, obviously. And that's why this is so important, folks. That's why we say, listen, if you can only give $28, you only give $5. You know, that's another little chipping away at a $28 ultrasound scan. And then that chips away at a $5,600 ultrasound, which by the way, goes for more like $25,000, $20,000 a pop. So it's just amazing. And again, if you love financial issues, you got to give to Preborn because at the end of this whole thing, this anonymous donor who is giving us the green light to break through the ceiling, by the way, as much money as we can raise, they will give the entire amount back as a gift to financial
1: Do it for issues. Mr. Anonymous or Mrs. Anonymous.
0: Whoever that person is, we'll meet him in glory. I'm excited to shake that person's hand.
1: Seth and I legitimately don't know who this person is.
0: We don't know. Yep. It is an amazing thing. So, hey, Sam, let's, in light of this, so yesterday we talked about a story about this website called moms.gov, and we need to make a little bit of a correction on that story that we talked about yesterday.
1: Yeah, real quick, housekeeping here, and you know, I jumped the gun on this story. You know,
0: I did too, Sam.
1: It's hard to believe, but even I get things wrong sometimes.
0: It is hard to believe.
1: So the Trump administration launched this moms.gov in honor of Mother's Day, and it's a wonderful pro-life website. I had criticized it, though, for their Pregnancy Resource Center services, which is an external website, and I had unfairly accused it of allowing or helping women to get abortions. Turns out that website is run by a Christian pro-life group, and what they're doing is if a woman says they want to have an abortion, they're going to hook them up with a clinic like a Preborn clinic to help them get a pregnancy test and possibly even an ultrasound. So they're not offering abortion services in any way. And they're actually doing exactly what we're talking about. They're breaking through the lies and the noise by helping women see their baby and realize that it is a life. So I just wanted to correct that. I didn't want to let it go that I falsely, I guess, accused a fellow organization doing God's work of killing babies, but they are doing wonderful things exactly like Preborn.
0: Well, you know what, Sam? I'll add my voice to that also because I certainly thought the same thing, you know, from reading that story and from seeing that website. What this tells me is praise God that we have an administration in the Oval Office that truly is pro-life. Now, I won't go back on any of the criticism that we've made in the past about the Trump, you know, perhaps Trump himself, his personal stance on abortion seems to be a little bit more like a 90s Democrat. But his administration, what they've done, it's the most pro-life administration in the history of this country.
1: Trump is
0: possibly
1: a very, very pragmatic, practical man.
0: Yes.
1: And what he's going to do is he's going to try to get wins. And it just so happens that the pro-lifers, we support him, so he wants to give us wins. If the Democrats were smart, what they would have done is they would have buttered him up too, and then they would have gotten a lot of stuff, but they just couldn't do it. So we Christians, we pro-lifers, we conservatives were prudent enough to see that's how he operates. And sure enough, it has turned him into the most pro-life president, even if he himself isn't personally that.
0: That's right. And folks, this is such a lesson. You know, actions speak louder than words. They really do. This is just another action that is a defense of life that's going to help so many moms choose life, just like what preborn is doing. So really amazing stuff. I commend the Trump administration. Sam, I will say what we said yesterday, I stand firm on what we said, that it is not enough for us to simply be okay with gaining a little bit of ground, but sometimes that's how it starts. And sometimes we have to be content with gaining a little bit of ground right now, and then we gain a little bit more ground, and then a little bit more ground, and then a little bit more ground. We're not gonna hit the grand slam with one swing of the bat. Probably not.
1: That's how the left did it since the 60s. Yeah. A little bit of ground here, exactly. A little bit of ground there.
0: Exactly.
1: Little by little. That's how you get it.
0: Yeah, that's exactly right. So well said, brother. Folks, I can't tell you enough. One more time, preborn.com/FISM. That's the place to go. And again, so many of you have found great benefit in giving non-traditional gifts, QCD, appreciated stock. Just contact Meg at financialissues.org if you need help with that. You can also send those checks directly into Preborn and just make sure that it's notated somewhere that, of course, this is a gift as part of the Financial Issues Mother's Day campaign, making motherhood possible. Be a good thing for you to do. Another good thing for you to do is call into our show. We'd love to hear from you here on Focus Friday. We got a lot of questions lined up, so we'll get to them at 610-363-1110. Just want to remind you all, we've got overtime coming in about 20 minutes, so make sure that you stay on financialissues.org or the FISM app or one of our social streams at the top of the 10 o'clock hour, 10 o'clock Eastern time hour. As it is right now, Sam, let's get to a question. Dan is 72, and he's asking a good question. Let's get to his.
1: I like how you butter him up already. You say it's a good question, right?
0: It is a good question.
1: So Dan, 72, as I make Roth conversions and pay taxes, I realize that my IRA dollars are only worth 76 cents. Some sectors are held entirely in Roth and in some IRAs, thus throwing off my allocation calculations. So I have started reducing my stocks held in an IRA by 24%. I think this is giving me a more accurate view of my holdings and value. Is this reasonable, or am I missing something? Or am I simply overcomplicating things? So a lot of ors there, Seth. Can you help them out?
0: It's good. Well, Dan, thanks for your question, brother. It truly is a good one. I'll say this right off the bat. Whatever works best for you, I think, is a good thing for you to consider. Like we talked about back in the first segment, your conscience is very important here. Since you asked, I'll give you my opinion. This is, after all, an opinion-driven show, so I'll give you mine. I think you might be overcomplicating it a little bit. That's just my opinion. Let me level with you for a second, okay, here, Dan. I'm a simple guy, all right? I'm not that complicated. I would rather not factor in any future tax payment that's not been paid yet when I'm trying to calculate my real-time value in my portfolio. It just confuses it for me.
1: You're not trying to...

0: wise. Here's just a few thoughts for you to consider, you know, as you consider what I said. And once again, brother, if it works for you, that's awesome. I say do what works for you. If it were me, I would just simplify it. But I think it's true for investing in general, and especially when you throw in tax planning, simplicity is your friend. Simplicity is your friend. Just keep it simple. Keep it real simple. For me, I think a method like this would just complicate things a little bit. And second, remember this too, Dan. And I'm not saying that this is where you're at right now, but I wonder if for some of us, maybe there is kind of a little bit of that. Well, we're trying to emotionally prepare for the not so great event of having to pay taxes by already factoring that in right now before we pay the taxes. Free yourself of that and remember that you are going to pay taxes. You're going to pay them. That's part of life. I don't like it. I've met anyone who does like it or who claims to like it. Or if there's anyone out there who does like it, I would have to get their head checked. Or I guess.
1: There might be some trauma there.
0: Something needs to be checked out. I mean, maybe elected officials like it because that's how they get their salary, but who knows?
1: They don't like paying it themselves.
0: That's right. They like taking it. You're going to pay the taxes. It's going to happen. Even in the Roth, you pay the taxes. You just pay them up front. That's why we love the Roth. For that reason, that's why I would just operate under the real-time value of whatever your money is right now and then plan for the inevitable taxes when they come with your conversion. Set money aside for it. That's all I'd do. And you may not even need to physically set it aside. You just might need to mentally say, okay, I know that this is money. I'm growing this money. It's worth what it is in real time. And I'm setting some of it aside for whenever that, you know, taxable event happens. In your case, it'd come with your conversion. So, Dan, I like your intention. And once again, I'm not coming down on it. If the method works for you, God bless you. I think that's great. But again, I'm a pretty simple guy. Be a lot easier for me to just operate in real time with the real cash. So appreciate your desire to honor the Lord. And Dan, you know, I see in you as well a desire to get the most out of your money, which is good. It's a really good thing. So God bless you. Do what works, brother. If it were up to me, I'd help you just simplify it a little bit. Just operate in real time with those dollars. Great question, Dan. Appreciate that. 610-363-1110. Hey, Sam, let's jump over real quick to the markets here and see what they're up to now that that Wall Street has opened up about 10 minutes ago. Not looking so great in the markets right now. A lot of red where it's not supposed to be and a lot of green where it's not supposed to be. The Dow Jones is down about 1%. S&P and the NASDAQ down well over 4% each. The NASDAQ is approaching 2%. I wonder if this is simply, you know, we saw a big day yesterday. We saw tech going up. Could be a simple sell-off day with everything happening globally as well. Oil is creeping up right now. It's right around $103 a barrel. That's up a little bit in the wake of the Trump-China meeting. Brent crude oil is up around $108 or so. So that's what we're seeing this morning, folks. Give us a call, 610-363-1110. We'll be right back after this break. Stay with us. Tony is calling from the great state of Minnesota.
2: Hi, Seth. 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The idea that you're only charging, you know, $135 a year, that is ridiculously low when I was paying 1% of my portfolio value. So I think everyone, all the partners, should be a monthly soldier.
0: Thank you for standing with us, man. 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
1: 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Additionally, all products or services offered by the program sponsors may not be known by the program.
2: Happy to have you here, folks, on financial issues. Got some good chat comments in there. Might save some of those for overtime, but we'll get to one of them right here. George from North Carolina with a great one saying, if 10% is good enough for a tithe, according to God, then less than 10% should be good enough for the government. Hear, hear, George. Amen. Thank you for that.
3: The government. Pearl of wisdom. I deserve more than
2: exactly
3: God.
2: Exactly right.
3: Which that's actually apt for the government,
2: it is.
3: I would
2: it
3: say.
2: Is. It's exactly right. George, you're exactly right. People forget, folks, listen, do your history. We went to war with an intrusive government over like a 1% to 2%. Tax. That's called the Revolutionary War. Just imagine if we had that kind of steel in our spine today. We'd be hitting with a lot more than that for sure. Sam, you had mentioned, you know, sales tax is what it is. I don't like it, but I can live with that.
3: You to me, it seems like the only one that's yeah, truly fair.
2: Exactly. You start getting into property tax. I mean, whose ridiculous idea was it for me to basically be to pay
3: renting
2: my landlord, the government, to live in my house? And then income, don't even get me started on income tax. Here we go. we're gonna avoid that rabbit trail this morning because we're having fun. And it's fun focus Friday. We're not going to ruin it. 610-363-1110.
3: It's kind of fun when we rile you up.
2: It's fun for you guys.
3: You ever rile up a dog and they get
2: right
3: going? That's
2: yeah,
3: what it's
2: exactly
3: like. It's fun.
2: Exactly. Sam, let's do a palate cleanser here. How about Madeline? She's 68 years old. Let's get to her question.
3: Madeline. That was my grandmother's name.
2: Nice.
3: Thank you for your time and help. I have 44 investments and want to trim to around 30 to maybe 33. Should I sell the ones that aren't doing so well?
2: Good question, Madeline. I appreciate that. I think you're thinking rightly about this. Let's look at that number first. 44 equity holdings. Now, if we're talking equity holdings there, strictly, so that would be stocks, companies, then yes, I think it's a little high. I think it's a little bit high. I think you're not crazy, but I think you're starting to dip your toes into the realm of over-diversification, as we would call it. Diversification, Madeline, is a good thing. You've probably heard us talk about over-diversification before, but I'll just explain quickly. Too much diversification can be harmful. Over-diversification is basically where your portfolio becomes so diversified, you've got so many different companies that it becomes too diluted to really capitalize on you know, market upturns. So you certainly want to protect from market downturns. That's what diversification is. But you don't want to cut the legs out from your growth so much. You still want to be able to capitalize on those upswings as well. That can happen if you're over-diversified. The legs can kind of get cut out from there. I think, generally speaking, and I believe Mark agrees with me here, once your total equity holdings number reaches the 40s, you're starting to get into the over-diversification range a little bit. The sweet spot is what you said. You know, you mentioned 30 to 33. That's perfect. There's a range there of anywhere between low 20s to high 30s, I think. That target being right around 30 to 33, just like you said. If you forget it, just remember the year that our Lord Jesus lived to. He was 33 and a half years old when he died on the cross and rose again. That's a good number of stocks to have, generally, 30
3: that,
2: to 33.
3: That is such a strange mental trick, but if it works.
2: If it works, God bless you. That's right. Right. It works for you. As for which investments to sell, Madeline, I like your thinking personally. I don't know the specifics of your portfolio. I don't know the specific companies you're talking about, but I think that's a good first move. Part ways with the duds and hang on to the studs, as they say. We could market that. That'd be fun. Part ways with the duds, hang on to the studs. See if that gets you back to your target number.
3: Did you come up with that right now?
2: I came up with that yesterday.
3: Okay, you gotta say yeah, TM, trademark.
2: That's right, trademark. Yeah, exactly. That said, Madeline, you might also consider this, and be careful with this, but if you've got a stock or two that has shot through the moon and you're up, you know, a crazy amount of money and you're like, you know what, I want to capitalize on all of this and I'm going to sell out of all of it, you're welcome to do that as well. And that can help you trim back a little bit too. But I think your first move is what you said, those positions that aren't performing that well would be a good place to start. Another good place to go to, by the way, would be the partner alerts page, because I wonder with 44 investments, I just wonder if maybe you have some that are no longer on the buy list. And maybe there was a sell that happened, or maybe there was a sell that, you know, you. I believe, Madeline, you're a relatively new partner, so maybe we sold some of the companies you have back before you became a partner. So you might consider that also. You might find that there's a couple, or maybe even more, maybe 5 or 10, that we issued sell alerts on. And you can just follow those sell alerts and sell them, and that might get you back into that proper diversification level. And you might find also, I'm not guaranteeing this, but you might find that you end up making a profit on those too, if it was a sell for a BRI violation, or maybe you just, it worked out from where you bought the company to where you sold it. So you might not be selling them all at a loss either. So just something for you to consider there, Madeline. So yeah, two things to do. Part ways with the duds, hang on to the studs, and then look through those partner alerts and see if there
3: you're
2: are any.
3: You're really
2: that
3: committed
2: missed.
3: To that I one now. Committed. We need it on
2: I'm
3: the t-shirt.
2: So committed, absolutely. Yeah, we need the defund the darkness, fund the light. We need one. Part ways with the duds.
3: Thomas in the chat says there is still a website available for partwiththeduds.com.
2: I appreciate right that, Thomas. Thanks for letting me know. That's good. Madeline, listen, it's a great question. I'm glad you're asking, and you're operating as a good steward should. You're trimming your portfolio to a healthy size. You're allowing for that long-term growth. I think it's very important, folks. You know, you have to remember that good stewardship is, in many ways, it's a balancing act between allowing growth where growth needs to happen and trimming that growth when the growth starts to get a little too wild. Much like those, you know, my wife is into gardening. We have a little garden in the backyard, and you have to make sure that things are pruned, but also that they have opportunities to grow. So I think that's really good. I think you're doing it, Madeline. Great job. Keep on at it. Keep on listening and keep on asking those questions. You've asked some good ones there for sure. 610-363-1110, folks. We're so appreciative of all of you in the chat there. Once again, we'll get to the chat comments in just a moment there, because I'm sure there's some good ones in there. As of right now, Sam, why don't we jump over? We have another question from Stefan, actually. He'd asked the question earlier in the show, and this is his second question of the day here. So
3: do you think this is our
2: Stefan.
3: Friend Stefan Padfield?
2: Probably not. That could be. Well, who knows?
3: It might be.
2: We'll have to ask him. Yeah, what's his question, Sam?
3: Yeah, Stefan says, you've mentioned rich valuation, especially lately, and record capital in the market, more money pursuing the same or fewer securities, which may be pulling value ratios in opposite directions. Your opinion is the market is getting frothy again, but how much in light of greater investment capital chasing finite securities long term? Frothy, Seth.
2: That's a fun word. It is. No, that's a Mark word there. So
3: well, my trademark is put the froth in your raw.
2: That's right. So that's a good
3: mine.
2: One too.
3: I need the
2: that's another shirt trademark there. I love that. Stefan, that's another good question. I appreciate you asking. Here's what I do for you, brother. You are a partner. Read this week's commentary. In fact, I hope that all of you have done so. It addresses your thoughts in great detail. I'll just say briefly here for you, your assessment is correct. It's correct in this. This is a time for caution, to be sure. Okay, we're seeing high oil prices like we saw this morning, uncertainty on the global stage. We saw, you know, the US-China meeting, but that's all going on in the midst of the conflict in Iran. But here's some food for thought for you. When has there ever not been some level of uncertainty on the global stage during the age of the stock market? I believe it was, Sam, you might have to correct me if I'm wrong, but I believe the NASDAQ started trading or maybe it was the New York Stock Exchange, started sometime earlier. One of them was 1896. The other one was much earlier in our country's history. But you look back, even throughout the history of our country, there's always been geopolitical conflict. There's always been tension on the world stage. That's always been a part of it. So you can think about that as well.
3: New York Stock Exchange, 1792.
2: 1792 is New York Stock Exchange. Yeah, so I believe the NASDAQ was much later in the 19th century. But
3: yeah, it was like 1971 or something like that.
2: There you go. So there's always been uncertainty. That's the point I'm trying to make. There's always been uncertainty, so you always need to be cautious. So this is a time for caution, definitely. But I also think, and like you said, Stefan, definitely those valuations important to think about, because there's a lot of high valuations out there. It's tough to find the blue light specials. I also think, though, that this is a time for wise exposure in the markets. This is not a time to run, as long as you are willing to do so. Prudent allocation is the key. Prudent allocation. And I think it's especially wise, you know, to look back, like we talked about with Madeline there. Look back and see if you got any big gains. Maybe consider trimming those back to match proper allocation. I think that's one of kind of the main themes of this season of financial issues these last couple months, is we've got a lot of partners who've gotten a lot of big gains here, and we want to make sure that we're good stewards with those gains. And so that could mean paring it back a little bit just so that you're properly diversified. That's really what we're getting to. So my opinion with your question, Stefan, is I believe, and you all can chime in as well. If you have a different opinion, share it. My opinion is we're not going to be wanting for any investment capital anytime soon on the markets, especially as you consider all this. There's a lot of money that is currently getting ready to be deployed this coming summer with the inauguration of these Trump accounts. Millions of dollars worth of money getting ready to be deployed into the markets. Food for thought, Stefan. I think, you know, we could certainly be seeing a frothy market. And nonetheless, we need prudence, we need patience, we need wisdom. I think they're all necessary for the wise investor to bring it all back full circle to your question that opened the show, the question to end the main portion of our show, because we've got overtime coming up in just a moment. You need patience, you need wisdom, you need prudence, and ultimately, you do need trust in God. And I think that's very important. It's a good question, brother. Again, check out this week's commentary, read through it. I think you'll find it very edifying. God bless you, brother. I appreciate both your questions to open and close our main portion of the show. Now, folks, ordinarily we'd be saying goodbye, but we're not saying goodbye. We're saying head on over to financialissues.org and to the app for overtime, because overtime is coming and you don't want to miss it. So, but for the rest of you, I know much of our audience is going to have to leave us. So we just want to say thank you all so much for a great week of Financial Issues. Thank you for joining us this week. Thank you for donating to the Preborn campaign. Just want to remind you one more time, folks, preborn.com/FISM, preborn.com/FISM. I really believe that we can hit this goal this weekend. So let's try to make that happen. By the time we come back on Monday, let's make Monday a celebration that we hit this goal. We're $89,000 away. That's very doable to hit this weekend. Let's do that together in Jesus' name. Folks, God bless you all. Hope you have a wonderful rest of the week. For those of you sticking with us, hang on, financialissues.org and the FISM app and our social streams for overtime up next. Have a blessed weekend. And for the rest of you, we'll see you on Monday.
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5: 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High temperature about 100 degrees, a very windy afternoon also. Tomorrow, sunny skies, high temperature about 103. 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Flashpoint is a televised program that we use the audio from for our radio purposes. 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And now, here is the latest episode of Flashpoint.
6: Good evening, everyone. I'm Gene Bailey, and you're watching Flashpoint. We've got a lot of program stuff to talk about. Lots going on in your world. Thank you for tuning in tonight. You can always find past shows that you may have missed. Go back to the YouTube channel, catch up those. Rumble, YouTube, Rumble, FBTN.com. You can catch stuff there. As well as this past Wednesday night, we did a very special program with Bishop Wendell Hutchins talking about aliens and disclosure. And what does that mean for you? It's a great program. Go back and catch that. That was just a couple nights ago, or last night. Go catch that. And you can find all that at the YouTube channel. So thank you for doing that. I'm going to give you a quick update on what happened in North Carolina in just a moment. But let me welcome Tony Suarez, our friend James Ward, Ryan Helfenbein, and the new guy today, Jaden Hurd, conservative speaker and Auburn graduate. And you don't have any Alabama fans here, I guess, tonight. Led his Turning Point chapter, national recognition. Jaden, good to have you here. Thank you for being on the program tonight. I promised before we started that we would go easy for a little while.
7: I do appreciate that. I'm gonna need a little ease in. So
6: we're taking it easy. Yeah. All right. So let me talk about, listen, Convention of States is huge. It's very, very important. Let me see if I can pull it up here if I still have it. Yeah, there it is. This is very important because we are at 20 states have signed up for the Convention of States. If you understand, this is, we need 34 states to sign up for a Convention of States. This is taking government back from the federal government and saying we need, when we want to get some things handled, you can do it. So if you want, we need you to sign this petition. Now, let me show you this. This is, we talked about this the other night, the first time, and look what happened. 200 petitions in 20 minutes. I was a little disappointed. 200 is not enough. We need to do more than that. Since then, we've tallied up quite a few. But here's the thing. North Carolina is the next state that's about to fall, and we need to get that one to go ahead and join the Convention of States. And it's very simple. You just go to the website, conventionstates.com, and right there on the homepage is where you just put your name. If you live in North Carolina, this is where you do. Put your name and all that and say, send to my state legislatures. It'll launch straight to your state legislature. Ohio was the other state that we're talking about. If you live in Ohio, go on there and fill it out. Ohio's next. Those two states are the next two that we need. Of course, there's Wyoming, there's Montana. We need to get those as well. But these two states right now are really close. North Carolina, we just need to push it through. And the way we do this is to get your senators, if they're hearing, if the legislature is hearing from you, then they have to respond, and that's what we need to do. So this is a great way to do it. You don't have to pick up the phone and call anybody necessarily. They'll handle that for you and put your name down. This is a great way to do it. And, you know, Tony, this is what being, I believe, let you go first. This is what I think being a believer is in America today. We have to be engaged in the culture.
8: Yeah, this is faith in action, and it's what Flashpoint does the best. Thank you, Flashpoint Army, that every time there's been a call to action from Gene or one of the other guests, you've always done it immediately. And so this is one of those other times when one of those other moments where Flashpoint's going to shine.
6: It is, absolutely. And James, you know, I know you've got a great church there in Finley Park. I mean, we have to get pastors on board to really understand. And I keep thinking we're making headway. And then I find out we're not really making as much headway as I thought we would.
9: Yeah, we need a resurgence of the Black Road Regiment once again, you know, with pastors who are engaged to shape society, who really understand that it's our responsibility to be gatekeepers of spirituality and morality and ethics in society. This is absolutely the time to be the light of the world, the salt of the earth, the light of the world, not the salt and the light of the church. And so this is our time to engage, as Tony said, faith in action.
6: So true. So true. Ryan, glad you're back on the show tonight. This Convention of States is one of those things, Article 5, we have almost forgot. I didn't even know about it. I'll be honest. I didn't even know about it until a few years ago. I'm like, I'd never even heard of that.
10: Yeah, it's interesting. It was back when Obama was president. We were kind of reminded of this a little bit, seeing the way he was headed in terms of his governance and all the executive orders he passed while president. And I remember it was at that time that certain governors were talking about it. But let me just tell you, it brings it close to home. In the Commonwealth of Virginia, we've woken up to the realities of what the left is trying to do. And we absolutely need a Convention of States, and we need the faithful and the strong to stand up. And so faith without works is dead. That's what James, the brother of Jesus, told us. And we need to put faith into action today. So I would encourage everyone to jump on this.
6: Yeah, come on, jump on in. And you know, this is, we're talking about North Carolina and Ohio simply because they're the closest to jump on, but you can go on the website. If you don't understand a lot, we're not taking a lot of time tonight, but I want you to just remind you, especially all my North Carolina viewers, which we have a lot with the Flashpoint chapters, go on, read up about the Article 5 Convention, what that means, and sign the petition. Won't cost you a dime. It's easy to do, and we can make a real difference quickly. I think that's what we have to do. All right, moving along here, let's talk about Saving America. The Save America Act, every time we talk about this, I'm a little frustrated with it, Jayden, because you would think all of Congress, all of the Senate would want people to have their ID, real citizens get to vote, but that's not the way it is it?
7: Well, it's the same agenda that we're seeing from the left, right? It seems like they don't want free and fair elections, as you see that they support, honestly, in my opinion, illegal immigration proudly, right? Like back in 2012, 2016, they were kind of behind their bushes, but now they seem to be okay with it. And we all know why. Their agenda is to take over our elections. And so no wonder why they want to not support this act. It's because they don't want free and fair elections, and that's what we stand for.
6: I think he's right, Tony. Free and fair elections. I mean, you would think this would be something everybody would want.
8: You would think that I would have to show an ID to vote when I have to show an ID three or four times to get onto a flight to go to another country. From the first security point to the second to the third to just coming onto the airplane, like somehow I could have snuck after the first three times they checked me, yet I can go vote and no ID is asked of me. That's one of those American things that just sounds very un-American, very strange, and it has to be dealt with once and for all. And you know, I growing up in the Hispanic community, I don't remember hearing of this in years past. This is something. It's almost like the left decided to capitalize when they saw the ineptitude of Congress to do anything with immigration over the last 40 years. It's like someone, you know, like their light turned on one day. Oh, we've let 20 to 25 million undocumented people here. Maybe we can pay a few people. Maybe we can convince a few people to vote one way or another. And it's another one of those reasons that, yes, we need to pass this piece of legislation. But then after that, we have to do what this Congress has not been able to do for over 40 years, which is tackle the issue once and for all. What do you do with 20 to 30 million people that are in your country that you don't know who they are?
6: Yeah, well, that's true. All right, let me show you this clip from Mike Johnson. This is round number four. We're going again. Watch, here's the latest.
11: The Save America Act, all the incarnations of it, I think three times.
12: Yeah, three times.
11: And you sent it over to the Senate, at which times it dies a nasty death. You don't even get all the Republicans. You lose Murkowski, you lose Collins, you lose Tillis. So when you talk to Senator Thune, the frustration's been high. The American people seem to want it. 80% of the public, just to round it off, one voter ID. What's the next step? What's the game plan? It's not going anywhere.
12: We are very optimistic that we can pass it one more time in the House, it'll be the fourth time, and send it over there on a reconciliation bill. This will be reconciliation 3.0, because I think if we put together a grant program for states that don't yet have photo ID, for example, they could draw down from those funds. That
11: makes it a budget item.
12: It makes it a budget item so we can put it into the reconciliation bill. And that way you can do it with only Republican votes. It's shameful. Again, Democrats don't want to have anything to do with this. 70% of Democrats, Brian, in the latest polling say that you ought to have a photo ID to vote. I mean, it's an obvious thing, but no Democrat in the Senate will vote for that. It's outrageous, but that's where we are. So Republicans have to do this on our own.
6: Pastor James, I mean, 70% say they agree with it, but then they won't vote for it.
9: Yeah, well, they need to vote for it when it comes to the general elections and the midterm elections to remember and to first vote politicians out of office who refuse to protect election integrity. That's at its simplest form what the SAVE Act is all about. It's about the integrity of our nation. But Gene, that's part of the effect of darkness, spiritual darkness in the land. It brings deception, confusion, a lack of integrity, ignorance. All of those things are included. And so we need to continue to fight this spiritually, but then we also need to continue to fight in the polls, to fight during election season for the integrity of our states. If we don't, we're going to owe an apology to our children and our grandchildren for giving our nation away and abdicating our responsibility today.
6: What do you think, Ryan? Is he going to make it through this time? Now, it's interesting. They got to go. They're kind of, it's really sad of all the things we're having to kind of slip it in there as a budget, you know, attack onto the budget. But, if this doesn't go this time, is it going to make it at all?
10: You know, I don't know, but I will say I like the hardball play here. This is very rare for Republicans to attempt this kind of maneuver. But it absolutely makes sense. I think for the longest time, and look at what we learned in the state of Indiana with their primaries. All those that were trying to keep the redistricting conversation out of it, all of a sudden those guys got primaried. These were loyalists to Mike Pence. they got primaried, and now we have a new situation in Indiana. We see the Reform Party also in those elections in the UK. Voters have a say in what's happening. So eventually this will come back to people like Murkowski and Tillis and others. Even John Thune is threatened to be primaried, and many organizations have vowed to primary him. So look, you know, Republicans have to put politics into politics. And we don't need to, rescue defeat from the jaws of victory. I think that's the problem, is that many Republicans have been glorious losers, and they have perfected the art of surrender on these issues. But our republic is at stake, and we do need voter ID. Over 30 states have it, but all of them need it. All of them need it.
6: I sure do. Jayden, you speak at universities, you know, talking about all this. You know, we were with Turning Point USA. You talk about abortion, immigration. Does this ever come up? Do you ever talk about this voter ID? And if so, what's the generation say, Gen Z?
7: Well, you'd be surprised. Not really. I don't think young people necessarily care about voter ID as far as Gen Z goes. And I don't say that to, you know, draw any, to take away any hope that you have in the younger generation. But it seems like they really do care about younger issues. I'm sorry, not younger issues, social issues, usually when I'm speaking with Gen Z. However, it's funny that you bring this up. Literally last month, I was in D.C., and I was in a hotel trying to check in so that I could do a speaking engagement. And ironically, I needed an ID, and I needed another card to match the ID on my card that was on file for the hotel. I couldn't even check into my hotel unless they verified the name on the card. And so how in the world can we, as a country, operate our elections if we're grasping at straws trying to say all these excuses of why we shouldn't have IDs for our elections, but we need to have it to check into a hotel, we need to have it to do anything, really, right? And so it's kind of ridiculous to me. I think young people should care about it more, though, because we are the future of this country. We're going to be your voters, and we're going to be the majority bloc pretty soon. And I like to say that we play the majority part in getting Trump elected in this last election, and so it needs to matter to the younger people.
6: It needs to matter. It does need to matter. All right, let me move on. We're going to continue to pray this somehow. God speaks on people's heart, and we can be able to get this thing pushed through. I agree with Ryan. I like the tactic. We've got to get smart. This is where the Dems usually outshine the Republicans when it gets to using the system that's at their behest. So we're going to see it happen. All right. So last night. Moving on to the CIA, there was a story, and I'm going to play it, but it's simply because I think you need to see what was said, and then we'll break down. Maybe it wasn't true at all, but here's Anna Paulina Luna on News Nation. Watch what she brought forward.
13: We were actually just notified that the CIA went in and took documents out of ODNI, multiple boxes pertaining to the JFK files as well as MKUltra. The reason why this is troubling is A, there was an executive order that the president had directed the full declassification of JFK, but then also to the MKUltra files. The CIA famously has said that, you know, all documents were released and other documents had been destroyed. So these are allegedly those documents that apparently never existed, and so very troubling.
6: Okay, as we know, Tulsi Gabbard, National Intelligence. Now, here's the thing that immediately I'm suspect about this, because Trump is with China dealing with geopolitics, the biggest concern that we have. Yes, bigger than Iran. You know, he's trying to work this thing out, and we'll touch on that later. So the timing of this is a bit suspect. Then today we hear, that report kind of went viral last night. Then we hear today, well, it really wasn't a raid, but they rescinded access to, you know, it just gets mogged down in the mire. And you just go, what is the truth? What really happened? And what do you think, Ryan? Is it bogus? Did it happen? Did it not happen? What?
10: You know, who really actually, at the end of the day, knows? And that is the problem. We need greater faith in our institutions, and we're all here today. In fact, Donald Trump is president because we don't have faith in our institutions. The whole reason, the advent really of his entrance into politics is because we saw both parties fail us as Americans. And when it comes especially to the fourth rail of government when it comes to all these unelected bureaucrats, and certainly when it comes to their surveillance state. Obama weaponized the CIA, the FBI, the IRS, and others. But Joe Biden followed suit. We saw this during COVID. Intelligence agencies were cracking down on social media in the kind of reporting and information that would be shared and decimated there so we could all get the information. So who really actually knows? But again, I think if it's Republicans in office, Democrats are distrustful. If Democrats are in office, Republicans are distrustful. Many of us, if you polled most Americans, we actually don't trust many of these intelligence agencies. And this just stokes that fire. So I would just say greater accountability and transparency is needed, and would be good to hear from the president on this one.
6: I think he's going to have to, because it's already got a life of its own. You know, speaking of it, let's remember, we went through COVID and all those other agencies that you know, we thought the CDC, man, those guys know what they're doing. Nope. The NIH, all these, you know, the NIAIH or whatever, all these had another agenda. So we have lost, absolutely lost trust. So let's think about this. What are the files that were supposedly rescinded or taken or not there anymore or whatever? Of course, JFK assassination, America's fascination with what really happened. And I still don't think we really know all what really happened. So there's that. And then there's the MKUltra, which is true. This is not a fallacy that the United States government practiced on LSD on American citizen without their knowledge. Not just servicemen, but real just citizens, to see what kind of tripping things would happen and what they would do. They actually did a whole town, put it in the water supply, and the town went nutty. But obviously they were tripping on LSD. I mean, Tony, this is our government at work. Why would we trust them?
8: Oh, we can't. We can't. It's 2026, and we're still talking about aliens, UFOs, and who shot JFK. The American people have, for so long, wanted to know the truth, wanted to know what's real, what's fiction, and we were. It was suppressed. It was always suppressed. And here comes Trump, and he says, "I'm going to open all the files. I'll let you see what there is." Not because I think at first some people thought it was maybe childish, like, okay, we're going to deal with this. It's not that. It's not just catering to the curiosity of Americans. It's this longing for us to want to be in truth. That's what the Spirit of God is. He said, I'll lead you into all truth. The Holy Spirit guides us into all truth. And Americans are tired of being lied to. What you're talking about with the testing of the drugs in the water, there's so many other times that things were done, covered up, and I'm thankful that even like during COVID or during the stolen election years, you know, there was a disappointment that these things had happened, that we had come to these, but God redeemed those times. God redeemed the pandemic. God redeemed the years of the stolen election, and the light was shown, began to shine, and we could see where there was corruption that maybe we didn't know before, or that it was worse than what we actually thought it was. And I'm just believing that these are one of those times where the Spirit of Truth is going to reveal to us things that have been hidden for a long time that needed to come to the light.
6: I believe you're right. I believe, and I believe the American people they can handle the truth. You know, what do you think, yeah, Pastor Ward?
9: Yeah, these are the times, Gene, that I'm thankful for a president that places a premium on faith, that places a premium on the gospel. I'm sure we'll talk about calling our nation to prayer, calling our nation back to God. Why is that so important? Because Proverbs 29:2 tells us, when the righteous are in authority, people rejoice. So it's not just having politicians in authority. You need righteous people in authority. And this is where I believe that it's up to us in the Church of Jesus Christ to pray and to see a revival in our nation so that we can have righteous people in authority, and to earnestly pray for God to remove unrighteous people from political positions, but to raise up righteous leaders in our nation during this time.
6: Yeah, so true, so true. And you know, this is a great reason, Sunday, rededicate 250 National Jubilee of prayer, praise, and thanksgiving. And by the way, you can watch it on the network, fptn.com, right here as we rededicate the nation. You go, well, this just sounds like, you know, this was a, can you imagine Joe Biden administration doing this? Can you imagine the Obama administration doing this? Can you imagine any of that? I don't think so. I don't think so. They may try to put a mosque up on the mall, but they wouldn't have done this. And this is our chance to pray. So we go, well, I can't go to DC. Okay, pray where you are that day. Let's take time, set aside time to pray. Tune into the network, FPTN. We've got a crew up there. We'll be streaming what's happening live everywhere the network is, as well as our social media. But you can also, there'll be some live reports. Kurt will be there doing live reports, and you'll be able to see what's going on. A lot of our friends will be there. And this is a great thing for you to be a part of. So in light of that, Jaden, you know, we talk about transparency, and the younger generation wants transparency too. But do they really, do you think this is, are we making any headway in this area, or is it as bad as it's ever been?
7: No, I think it's as bad as it's ever been. And, you know, this actually all reminded me of the Tuskegee syphilis study that I don't know if you guys are familiar with. Yep. This, but, you know, back in the day, and this is actually one of the reasons why, like, you know, black people like myself, we don't take vaccines. We're like the least demographic to take vaccines. James probably knows about that. But yeah, I mean, what the government did was they took like 400 Tuskegee people and they basically gave them syphilis or something like that. And I believe 80% of them died, or and they did it over the course of 40 years, and the government was lying about it. I may have my numbers wrong a little bit, but just crazy stuff, man. And there's no wonder we don't trust our institutions right now. Hentavirus, the media's blowing that up, right? We're like, I mean, on my podcast this past Tuesday, we gave the numbers on it, and I also watched a Ben Shapiro clip on it, man. Literally, the CDC themselves says it's extremely low risk, right? And the media's blowing this all out of proportion, and so we can't trust the media. We can't trust our higher education institutions. We can't trust CDC. NIH. I mean, you listed. I mean, we had the Fauci gate back in 2020. I mean, what's next? You know, and so trust is at an all-time low, and people wonder why.
6: Now, speaking of the hantavirus, you know, you don't know who. I mean, I don't believe either side. You know, of course, we don't believe the media side, but you're like, is it really bad? And they're not saying it. Or it's not really that bad, and they're saying it's like this is where, you know, Ryan, if you don't have a walk with Christ in this season, more than any other time in history, you're going to be rudderless in a storm.
10: Amen. And Gene, I'm reminded of that video. You've seen this viral video of the lamb that is pulled out of the ditch. And as soon as he gets pulled out, he goes skipping along, and a few steps later, he falls right back into that ditch. And so my warning and admonition to anybody watching is don't fall for it again. You know, fool me once, shame on them. But fool me twice, it's shame on us. And I would just go back to something else about the hantavirus. There is a massive cover-up. One of the things, this Disney Cruise Line just recently was busted. ICE agents raided and made multiple arrests. There was a big child porn ring that was busted. Right. And so many people are actually not paying attention to that. Instead, they're focused on this virus because the media is the tail that is wagging the dog.
6: Yeah, that's a great point. Great point. All right, since we're on Fauciville, let's look at what's a whistleblower that came out. CIA Watch.
14: Intelligence community leaders and senior analysts downplayed the possibility that the COVID pandemic originated as a result of a lab incident. Dr. Fauci's role in the cover-up was intentional.
15: But the cover-up didn't start in 2020. It started in 2015 when Fauci had his own scientists change the rules so he could keep funding gain-of-function research, the kind that was happening in Wuhan. Fast forward 4 years, October 2019, the CDC, Johnson & Johnson, and the former number two at the CIA teamed up with Bill Gates' foundation and the World Economic Forum to war game a fake coronavirus pandemic, just for fun.
14: This was a coronavirus pandemic tabletop exercise, curiously similar to the events that played out during the COVID-19 pandemic. And it was attended by Dr. Fauci and individuals with IC ties like former DNI Avril Haines.
6: do you think, Dr. Ward? Are we going to see Fauci in prison?
9: I think he certainly needs to go to prison. I think the theme of the show tonight is lies and deception, you know, across the board in our nation. There has to be some accountability, you know, and let's be honest, the way that they went after President Trump, you never see that balanced out in terms of a fair and a just system in terms of adjudication across the board with both policies, both particular policies, parties being subject to the same legal policies. You're just not seeing it right now. And so there again is that lack of integrity spreading in our nation. And I think there still has to be some accountability for what happened during COVID.
6: Well, there should be. There should be accountability. Ryan, same question. Is he going to, are we going to be able to get him in jail?
10: You know, he should go to jail. The question is, will he? I think that there is maybe a greater chance of that with the new leadership at the DOJ. But who, again, really knows? Again, this goes back to the thing we were talking about earlier, about faith in our institutions and the credibility of these institutions. He absolutely should face accountability. The American people have been vindicated on this because many people knew it, knew what was happening. And I'll go back to the gain of function research. Absolutely, that is the deal. We were lied to. We were treated like four-year-olds when it came to immunology, virology, all of that. We were told that this came from a bat or it came from a wet market. And we know that's not the case. So he should go to jail. And I think it would actually do a lot to restore faith in our institutions if he did.
6: Well, you know, he did get auto pinned, did pardon him. All right. Well, we're going to take a break. We come back, the latest on anti-Semitism in America after the break.
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6: All right, you need to get this bundle that we just did. This is the Appeal to Heaven bundle. And we are shipping the people. You guys are responding in a big way. I would suggest get your order in now. It's a limited number, but we had several hundred have already gone out the door. So get yours. Just go to fparmy.com. The quickest way, of course, call the number 888-427-9057. Now, let me tell you that the hardest part of this bundle was the flag. And I want to unfold this flag because we didn't want to put out just there's a lot of cheap flags out here. And we didn't want to do that. Show mine. There, see? I want people to see I'm really holding the flag. And what's great about that, if you order some of these on Amazon, I'll just tell you, they're not two-sided. They're like one-sided and it looks real cheap. So double-stitched flag. This is something everybody should display. You say, well, I don't have a flagpole. You can display it just like this, vertically, an appeal to heaven. I think we all agree this is exactly what America needs right now, an appeal to heaven of what we're dealing with, going into the midterms, everything else happening. Come on, this is something you need. So show your colors and fly an appeal to heaven flag. Of course, you get the stickers and the as we going into the rededication on Sunday, as well as July 4th, Americans Who Pray, United a Nation of Faith and Freedom. This is a great book that Elizabeth Carlisle put together. They're just great devotionals right here about prayer in America. It's going to be something you would really enjoy. Nice hardback book. Very nice. You would enjoy that. So go online and order, or better yet, call the number. Because when we're out, we will stop. We'll stop. So 888-427-9057. Now, let me give you a little bit of a programming update. For those of you watching on the Victory Channel, next Tuesday, May 19th, will be preempted. So to make sure that you watch us on fptn.com or on all of our social media outlets. 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So be careful next Tuesday. Inevitably, we get text messages and phone calls. Where's Flashpoint? How come? Where did it go? That's where we are next Tuesday night. So let's talk about what's going on with Israel protests. It's still hard for me to understand this. And Jaden, I want you to weigh in on this. Watch this clip. This is anti-Israel mob threatened Jewish families in Brooklyn. Watch.
16: Dramatic video shows young Jewish people confronting a mob of masked agitators who scream back at them. Now, some of those agitators waved Hezbollah and Hamas signs and chanted slogans like Free Palestine. And Monday's chaos in Brooklyn follows a similar protest in Manhattan last week. Behind the protests, posting this response, neither of these protests would have happened had these venues not chosen to host illegal sales of stolen Palestinian land.
6: Okay, Jaden, I don't understand this. Now, anybody that's old enough to remember, to see anti-Semitism on the streets of New York is just, it's abhorrent. We hate it. And it seems to be at an increasing pace that people of all races, young and old, are standing up and coming against the Jews. Why do you think that is?
7: Yeah, we're in this weird time in, you know, American history where we glorify Islam and yet we demonize, you know, Israel and Jews alike. And it's odd to me because, you know, go back to 9/11, it was obviously completely opposite. And it seems like people have forgotten how radical Islam really is, to the point to where the media and people who watch the media regularly come to these wild conclusions that the Jews are the problem in this country. Friends, Islam has taken over Europe and we're next because we're doing the exact same thing verbatim. I don't know if you guys know what taqiyya is, but taqiyya is just a practice where, you know, in Islam, you can lie and you can act like you're peaceful and to get people to join your religion or at least be sympathetic to it. And that's what we're seeing in this country. We're seeing taqiyya being practiced. It's built on lies. And unfortunately, people are falling for it. And I have no idea why. Just take a look at the rest of the world and you'll see what Islam has done to other countries.
6: You're absolutely right. And that's why we've this year are doing so much training on that. You can find all those more information on the website there. But Ryan, I mean, anti-Semitism. I mean, you know, you see all this pro-Palestinian. And let us remember October 7th. We woke up to seeing what had happened. And merely hours later, there's protests, Columbia University on the streets in New York protesting, you know, with Palestinian flags everywhere. I didn't even know there were that many Palestinian flags in America, but suddenly they're everywhere and they're pro-Palestinian flag. It was shocking when it was an obvious they're streaming the brutality and the murders right there on their phones, and yet we're not grasping the brutality of the moment.
10: You know, it's interesting, Gene, that when we woke up to that, we certainly saw the horror and the carnage, the terrorism, the human atrocities that were committed by Hamas. But nothing woke Americans up more to the mass immigration, the disaster that was the Biden administration, than two things. One was people like Laken Riley, whose lives were taken by illegal immigrants. And then also, just like you pointed out, all of a sudden, out of nowhere, Americans woke up to the fact that we have these terrorist cells and these terrorist organizations on American soil. CARE, you know, these organizations that are promoting basically, you know, terrorism abroad, and then they are trying to use our laws and weaponize our laws against us. And so New York City is the largest city in the United States, the highest concentration of Jewish people. It is not by accident that it's happening in New York City. New York City has been targeted, just like other states have been targeted as well. Florida and Texas have been targeted. Why? Because they ultimately want to neuter our politics so they can create the same open borders that they did in the UK, that they did in France and elsewhere in Europe, in order to flood those areas with Islamic people who do not integrate into the United States or assimilate to the United States, but ultimately want to promote Sharia law. It is a very dangerous proposition, and I think we're waking up to it now, and they have overplayed their hand I think that's the thing. We are recognizing this violence. Anti-Semitism has no place in the United States of America, and neither does Sharia law.
6: It sure doesn't. But, you know, imagine you're a Jewish citizen living in New York and you wake up to these pictures when you step outside. You know, graffiti, swastikas, Queens, New York, Manhattan. This is just, it's a horrible, horrible scene to see this happening in a in an American city. You know, if you'd have told me when I was in school that we would be reliving what happened with the Holocaust, I would be, you know, the abortion industry is far worse than the Holocaust ever was. But to see this type of anti-Semitism, it's staggering, Tony, when we see what's really going on in America, in our streets.
8: I never thought that we would live to see this day. It's unfathomable that the Jewish community, the people, the apple of God's eye can be so hated publicly and attacked. I go back to the 78th Psalm, verse 4. The psalmist says, "We will not hide these truths from our children. We will tell the next generation about the glorious deeds of the Lord, about his power and his mighty wonders." We were awakened to the biblical illiteracy in America because we stopped having Sunday school. We stopped telling the stories of old. We were entertaining. There were some things we did good, but a generation rose up that didn't know the word of God. And what we see right now in the United States is that a generation has arisen, and not just in the U.S., around the world, that doesn't know history. They used to tell us that we would never forget. We would never forget nor repeat the atrocities of the Holocaust, of what happened. And here we are. And I know Flashpoint Army knows it, but it stands to be reminded today that when you stand with Israel, when you stand for the people, when you pray for them, when you speak out on their behalf, the blessing, the favor, and the protection of God will not only come on them, it will come on you. God is a friend to those that are a friend to the people of Israel. And so let us make sure that we raise our voices. Flashpoint Army, we've called Sunday school teachers and others out of retirement for the last several years. Take time to talk to your grandchildren, your nephews, your nieces, because they're being indoctrinated by whatever TikToker they're watching, right? So make sure, and maybe this goes back to Nana needs to get on TikTok, right? Maybe it's our new friend that's on Flashpoint tonight, making sure we direct some of our kids to watch his channel, to watch his podcast, places that we know that they can go and they can hear the truth of God and also American and world history.
6: Yeah, absolutely. I think it's great advice. Let me show you. We talked about CARE. Well, RARE, Amy Meck is the head of that organization. Listen to what she testified.
17: Distinguished members of Congress, my name is Amy Meckelberg. I'm founder of RARE Foundation USA. I come before you today out of profound love for this country and at great personal cost. For 15 years, I've documented Islam's assault on Europe and its dangerous advance inside of America. For defending Western values, Islam and its left-wing allies marked my family for destruction. They stalked us, they attacked my loved ones' careers, and sent death threats. Today, I travel with armed security. A simple walk, a grocery run, opening my front door, none of it is safe anymore. Islam has taken that from me. The hardest part of this fight, though, has been watching my friends pay the ultimate price. On January 29th, 2025, my friend Salwan Momika, an Iraqi Christian who fled to Sweden to escape Islam, was slaughtered as I watched. Sweden put him on trial for hate speech, for telling the truth about the threat that killed him. Salwan predicted his own assassination. He knew because the Sharia penalty for criticizing Islam is death. A 1,400-year-old war is being waged inside our country. Muhammad, the man that Muslims call their prophet, was a military commander whose mission was to bring the world under Islamic rule. The mission cannot be completed until America falls.
6: Very well said. But how are they going to do that? Here's one of the fronts. This is Senator Tommy Tuberville talking about Our education system, it's one of the fronts that they've attacked. Watch.
18: Mass migration is destroying our educational system. Listen to me, it is destroying it. Go to any high school and I can show you examples. More and more American kids are entering the classroom hearing multiple languages being spoken around them every day and have a difficult time making friends because they are now the minorities in the schools. We're having enough problems with our education system when our kids can't understand the language that the other people are speaking.

0: And the reason I bring up pastors, when you talk about anti-Semitism and pushing back against this end time work to destroy the Jewish people, Satan has no new tricks. But also, if we're honest, Islam is an end time spiritual attack against our nation, that we have to acknowledge that this is a gospel issue. It saddens me right now that we see the latest division of black pastors attacking white pastors and attacking our president because of redistricting and gerrymandering issues. And we're not recognizing the threat to the gospel of Jesus Christ and the encroachments of Islam in our nation during this time. We just saw those clips, as tragic as what we see happening in New York. I'm concerned that New York is just the beginning. You have a significant population of Jewish people there who many of them voted for Zohran Mamdani. There were pastors in New York that invited Mamdani, invited that ideology into their pulpits. And if you think it's going to stop in New York, it's not. Their next destination, as far as they're concerned, is Pennsylvania Avenue. This is something that we have to engage right now. And again, the church has to be salt and light in our society.
1: Without a doubt. Jaden, go to Jaden and Ryan on this. Did you guys, your educational system connected? What do you see, Jaden, out there? You're at these universities, these colleges, talking to the students. Do you see things change? Do you turn? Or is it as bad as it's ever been?
2: Yeah, I recently did a Prove Me Wrong at Auburn University, War Eagle, of course, shout out to Tommy Tuberville. And a lot of it was actually supposed to be an abortion, but everybody just wanted to come up and talk about the Jews or Israel. And Charlie actually, the late Charlie Kirk, before he passed away, that was like nearly the majority of his questions that he was getting as well towards the tail end of his tenure. And then I also, I don't know if you know this about me, Gene, but I'm also a street preacher. I'm a Gen Z street preacher here in Austin, and I do it in Alabama whenever I'm there. But same thing there. I'm there to preach the gospel, and people want to come up to me and ask me what do I think about the Jews? Do you think, and I think that's what, unfortunately, it's a byproduct of what our children, of what our teens, and what our Gen Z people have been just looking at on their content. Miss Rachel, like even like 2-year-olds are getting propaganda from Miss Rachel, right? Her endorsement of Zohran Mamdani, right? Of course, you have TikTok, like we just talked about 5 minutes ago. And now, of course, you're seeing Gen Z college institutions support such radical Islam as well.
1: Ryan, what's Liberty doing about this?
3: Well, I'll tell you one thing we're doing is we're providing K-12 education online, Liberty Online Academy. We have over 20,000 students across the country enrolled. You could live in Hawaii, California. You could be in one of these, escape from LA or escape from New York scenarios and have the opportunity to have a Christian education with a biblical worldview. There are more resources today than ever before. Sadly, Christian parents have to pay for education twice in most states, meaning their tax dollars go to the local schools while they withdraw their kids in order to protect them and shield them. And they have to pay again for education, whether it be homeschooling, pod schooling, or a private Christian school. Many Christian parents pay twice. But what we need, we're in the late stage of needing an education revolution in this country where we have real freedom, where the dollars follow the students, where the parents' tax dollars follow their children, and there is true education choice. And I think we're ripe for that. We saw it during COVID. We saw it with DEI. We saw it with transgender policy. And those things have only been dormant for a little bit, but they're going to be rising back up if we don't have another Republican president. They absolutely will come back with a fury. And so Tommy Tuberville is absolutely right. This is a disaster. Most students in this country do not read at grade point. They don't write. They can't do math. They're not competing with the world. And parents absolutely recognize this, irrespective, even if they're non-Christians, they recognize that their children are not achieving what they need to achieve in order to compete with the rest of the world. So we need this desperately.
1: We definitely do. All right, I'm going to wrap up here in the last 10 minutes. I want to talk about, this is President Trump meets with Xi Jinping. Here he is.
4: And a stable bilateral relationship is good for the world. China and the United States both stand to gain from cooperation and lose from confrontation. We should be partners, not rivals. We should help each other succeed and prosper together.

0: and find the right way for major countries to get along well with each other in the new era. Mr. President, I look forward to our discussions on major issues important to our two countries and the world, and working together with you to set the course for and steer the giant ship of China-U.S. relations.
1: Okay, so Tony, I'll start with you. I'm listening to this, President Xi. You know, you want to believe this. I don't buy a word of it. You know, and maybe I'm just too pessimistic here. I don't believe he wants to work with America. You know, there's a little concern because of gas, fuel. We've heard him. We've hurt them financially in that regime, but in that area. But are you? Do you believe this? President Xi wants to work on America relations?
2: I'm a man of faith, Gene. I'm a faith preacher, so I want to believe. Faith is the hope, or is it hope is the faith? I want to believe. It did strike me, though, that Senator Tuberville probably wouldn't have liked that meeting because they were speaking more than just English there, which I'm sorry, but that's very Archie Bunker to say. But anyhow, nonetheless, I have a lot of hope and faith, but I kind of sound like the man that said, I want to believe, but just help me with my unbelief.
1: Yeah. What do you think? Let me go to you, Ryan. I see you smiling over there.
3: Yeah. I echo what Tony just said. Faith is the assurance of things hoped for, the evidence of things not seen. I'm right there with you, brother. But look, this is one of those game plans China has had on the books since, say, 1997, unrestricted warfare. They have a 100-year strategy for how they want to dominate the world. And right now, they're not committed to a kinetic war. They know they couldn't win a kinetic war with the United States right now. They don't have, they have a green water navy. They don't have a deep blue water navy. They cannot operate beyond their own hemisphere, beyond their own area of influence. And the United States controls many choke points around the world, Panama Canal, Strait of Hormuz. And even in Indonesia, we control a major channel where 80% of the freighter ships that come through there, China included, they have to bypass U.S. checkpoints in order to do it. He is a cool, calm, collected, but on the surface, Xi Jinping, but he recognizes that if he does not do a deal with Trump, it's game over. Their economy is upside down. They're facing a catastrophe when it comes to their demographics, population collapse by 2050. They do not have a replacement population. They are going to get to the point where they won't get rich as a nation before their population just totally spirals downward. So this is basically checkmate. He's got to do something. But absolutely, he's a politician and he's a communist. So I can guarantee you he's lying through his teeth.
1: Yeah. Okay. Pastor James, we understand. You know, he's on the ropes. We would love to believe that he's really wanting good relations, and maybe he really does. What do you think?
4: Well, I think that's his way of having to acknowledge that President Trump is a global juggernaut. He has to deal with Trump. He's got to deal with the Trump factor. And President Xi has been very clear. The thing that's really dear to his heart is the one China policy. I think he's buying time, giving himself some time because Taiwan is their interest. And he's kind of dancing around that issue. The United States kind of with our kind of strategic, disclosure of just kind of being ambiguous about really dealing with Taiwan. You're not hearing that. I'm hoping that's going to come up, but most likely it won't. Secretary Rubio talked a little bit about that, but he's not dealing with that issue. It's a delicate issue. I think that President Xi is always dancing around his intentions for Taiwan down the road. And this is just his way of kind of being cordial with President Trump and acknowledging that he has to deal with him.
1: Yeah, it's an interesting perspective. It's saying you're winning without saying you're winning. All right, this is the week we honor police. Let me show you this clip from Todd Blanche as he honors the fallen. Watch.
5: In this 38th year of what is a solemn and sacred observance, but also, in my mind, a time to move forward and to be happy and to think about the blessed country that we have the privilege of living in no small part because of the people the men and women who paid the ultimate sacrifice, but also the men and the women who I'm looking at right now, who have given their lives, either themselves or because they're family members, to protecting me and to protecting the citizens and our community. So thank you. Thank you from the bottom of my heart. And we live in a dangerous world. And we ask men and women like you and like the fallen to run into danger when many of us would not. And we take that for granted sometimes, but we shouldn't. And the week that we're having here, that we have every year in Washington, D.C., is the perfect opportunity for every one of us to realize and recognize the importance of a cop, of a public safety officer, of a federal officer, of a firefighter, of the men and women that keep us safe inside this country. There is nothing more important.
1: Nothing more important. Jayden, I'll start with you as we wrap up. I mean, we do need, even all those defunders have come back around saying we need to fund some police.
6: Yeah, I mean, the Bible says, blessed are the peacemakers, right? And so they're absolutely needed. And actually, at Turning Point USA, you guys want some exclusive stuff? So next week, actually in a couple of weeks, we're launching communities, or we're kind of soft launching it now. It's called Turning Point USA Communities with four different departments. One of those departments is going to be TPUSA Heroes, honoring our veterans, our first responders, stuff like that. And so be on the lookout for that. Actually, go follow them, TPUSA Communities. They do a lot of stuff with firefighters, first responders, all the pretty much, servicemen and everything like that. And it's amazing. So it's something that we should prioritize more, honoring the fallen, honoring people who serve our country. Because like I said, the Bible says that those people are blessed. So,
1: amen. Yeah. Okay, Ryan, wrap it up here. You got 30 seconds.
3: Yeah, I mean, I remember when Obama was president, and we go all the way back to the cities that were burning, like down in Missouri, and hands up, don't shoot. We have to back the blue. And I appreciate what Turning Point is doing and many others, recognizing these are the deacons of justice in Romans 13. They do not wield the sword in vain, and God has appointed them to do their duty. And so we need to support them as well.
1: Well said. Dr. Ward, 30 seconds, wrap up.
4: Yeah, here in Chicago, we've had several fallen officers just recently with the rise in crime. What's been called teen takeovers are something that are happening on a regular basis here in our city. We need to pray and cover our law enforcement to encourage them. If you know law enforcement, this is the time to reach out and encourage them and let them know that we do stand with the blue.
1: Amen. All right, 30 seconds, Tony.
2: Amen. Well, thank you, Gene and Terry. Thank you, Flashpoint leadership, employees, everyone that makes the show possible. And thank you, Flashpoint Army. Without you, could you imagine where this country would be? I'm so thankful to be a part of this army, to be a part of this movement. And I know that when God looks down on us, I think he's probably saying the same thing he said over Jesus's baptism. These are my sons and daughters in whom I'm well pleased. Thank you for all that you do to stand for truth.
1: Amen. All right, let me show you real quick, Flashpoint Army chapters. You guys are going through it. I want to honor Debbie Barrow from Colbert, Washington, Betty Ledbetter from Rutherford, North Carolina, George Pamelia from Rushville, Indiana. These are people going through the training. Steve High in California, Tim Phillips, Diane Dietz, Jeff Buell in Orange City, Florida. You guys are rocking it. Go online, be a part of FP Army chapter, sign up, go through the training. It's all free. We're going to see America come back to where we need, but it's going to take your help. It's going to take all of us. Let me say thank you, of course, to Jayden, and of course to Tony, Ryan, Pastor James Ward. Thank you guys for being on Next Flashpoint. Isaiah Saldivar, Kelly Lort, Seth Gruber, and Pastor Jurgen Mathesius join us as we break down whatever happens between now and tomorrow. We'll see you then. Thanks for watching. We'll see you.

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1: Hi, this is Billy Nickel with Amarillo's First Family Church next to Jorge's Restaurant. Napoleon Bonaparte was the greatest general of his day. His goal was to rule the world. When leading his army to conquer Russia, a snowstorm left his proud military broken and defeated. Napoleon's response was, "God Almighty was too much for me." What a comfort to know that the ultimate ruler of the world, Jesus Christ, wants to be the ruler of your life. He's never lost a battle, and he never will, and he's promised to never leave or forsake you.
0: Let's take a quick look at the weather across the Amarillo area today. High temperature about 100 degrees. A very windy afternoon also. Tomorrow, sunny skies. High temperature about 103.
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0: The following program was produced here at the Kingdom Keys Network. It's called Glorious Marriage, featuring the teaching and counsel of Johnny and Lori Thomason. Some comments may be dated and references to certain dates or times that were appropriate at the time of its original airing, such as the usual greeting of good afternoon, because it was originally broadcast on a Monday afternoon. The counsel given by the Thomasons is never time sensitive.

0: Hello and welcome to Glorious Marriage. We're your co-hosts, Johnny and Lori Thomason, and we'll be with you for these next several moments going over some things to help you and your spouse to have a glorious marriage.
1: That's right. We're so excited about today because we're talking about things that God created and ordained, and that's marriage. One man, one woman. So you better call somebody, text somebody, share it on social media. Hey, share, like, and subscribe to the video and the YouTube page. Hey, everybody out of the United States, we understand that our videos, Glorious Marriage videos, are being watched in Brazil, Belgium, and other countries.
0: Wow.
1: And we're glad.
0: Very cool.
1: Hey, let me tell you something.
0: Welcome.
1: Welcome. Yeah, let me tell you something about the Word of God. It's the same everywhere for everybody.
0: Yeah.
1: He doesn't have a different standard for Americans than he does anybody else.
0: That's true.
1: The Word of God that we teach applies to everybody breathing.
0: It is our standard. That's correct.
1: Hallelujah.
0: Yeah.
1: Praise God for it, man.
0: Yeah.
1: That way, that means we can all do it. We can all have the same set of instructions. If you're going to be a child of God, if you're a discipled, disciplined one.
0: Right. Yeah.
1: Brethren, what the Bible calls a brother, brethren.
0: Yeah. Yeah.
1: Ooh, Lord, this is good.
0: Yes, it
1: already
0: is.
1: Let's talk about something cool. I mean, it's all cool, but let's talk about a few things. I'm kind of putting Lori on the spot because a lot of times we'll talk about what we're going to talk about on the program, but today I give her no heads up, so we're going to see how rusty she is or how well prepared she is.
0: Okay.
1: If you look in your Bibles in Acts chapter 2.
0: Okay.
1: Acts chapter 2 verse 1. When the day of Pentecost had fully come, they were all with one accord in one place. Boom. There it was. One accord in one place before the Holy Ghost showed back up. Now this is after Jesus had been crucified on the cross, put in the tomb, resurrected 3 days later, went and showed himself, manifested to hundreds of people everywhere. Then he ascended to heaven. He promised the disciples, the Holy Spirit would come. Something greater would come. And so that's what this is talking about. And they were all in one accord. One accord meaning being unanimous, having mutual consent, being in agreement, having group unity, having one mind and one purpose.
0: Right.
1: That's what we're talking about here. Now, I want to ask you a question, Miss Lori. What happens when you and I are not in complete agreement, and what happens when you and I are in not complete unity?
0: Well, we're in mutual unconsent. arguments arise, and there is no unity. So if we're not on the same page, it can cause confusion. It can cause chaos and strife.
1: Right.
0: Strife tries to enter in. We have to guard against that. So we have to continually work to make sure that we are in unity, that we are of one mind, that we're mutually consented to one another, that we understand that we're in agreement.
1: Man.
0: Because if not, that's what happens, is that, like I say, chaos ensues and
1: ain't you glad I
0: confusion.
1: Put you on the spot?
0: Yeah, yeah.
1: The reason why I was
0: good.
1: Doing that is because this is something that we teach, we pre-teach, we pre-marriage. Pre-marriage, and then even those that have been in disunity and not in one accord, so to speak.
0: Yeah.
1: Because, see, the Bible calls a husband and a wife one. The two shall become one flesh, according to Genesis, according to the one who wrote the Bible, who set the rules, who set the standard. The husband, the wife, and it says the two shall become one flesh. So God knew what he was doing, but a lot of times, Lori, when we're not in the Spirit, when we're not in the Word, when we don't know the Word, we're acting what? In the flesh.
0: Right.
1: And so that's what fleshly-minded people do. They don't get the in the Spirit. Two shall become one flesh. And that's what we have to do. It's called a one-flesh mindset, a one-flesh accord.
0: Yeah, yeah.
1: A one-flesh accord. And that's the problem why people end up separating and getting the divorce, because they can't seem to get what it is behind them. Now,
0: yeah.
1: Do Lori and I agree with everything? No, we don't. There are things that we disagree on, but it doesn't make a hill of beans.
0: Yeah.
1: It's not going to cause us to end up going to hell. It's not going to cause us to have a fight. It's not going to cause us discussion.
0: Yeah.
1: Conflict, whatever you want to call it.
0: Yeah.
1: There are things that we do and have, but we've taught you how to communicate,
0: right.
1: And we've taught you how to have conflict resolution.
0: Yeah. Well, I was talking with some friends the other day, Johnny, and we were talking about like if a just a household appliance, your iron, your toaster, whatever, if it quits working the way it's supposed to. And I'm going to say back in the day when I was a little girl, I remember there was an appliance shop and you could take your iron or your toaster or your television, whatever,
1: and get it fixed.
0: And drop it off and they would repair it for you. I don't know if there's any such place like that now or not, because your toaster, your iron, your coffee pot, your vacuum cleaner, all of these things have pretty much become a disposable commodity. If it quits working,
1: because it's cheaper to literally go buy something new than
0: exactly.
1: it would be to put it in a repair shop, pay for the parts, pay
0: yeah.
1: for the service,
0: the labor,
1: and
0: yeah.
1: then you're talking, it could be a week, it could be 2 weeks, it could mm-hmm. be 3 weeks, and now we want a now society.
0: Yeah, yeah.
1: If I can go to the store and buy one for mm-hmm. what that cost, and that's why there's not yeah. as many repair shops.
0: Well, and just recently, my iron went out, and
1: yeah.
0: it was like probably like my most favorite iron I've had in my life. I can just say this adult moment has happened when I have a favorite iron, okay? But the heating element or something, I don't know, it just quit heating. And we had no choice but to go buy another one.
1: Yeah.
0: And when I went to go look, I wanted to replace it item for item. I wanted the exact model of what I had.
1: Yeah, you know as well as I do, they're going to change the style, the
0: happen.
1: Handle, the
0: that
1: color, the
0: didn't
1: features.
0: I couldn't even find the brand anymore.
1: Yeah.
0: Couldn't even find the brand anymore.
1: Man.
0: So I had to settle. And so I've gotten a new one. Don't really care for it, but it's an iron. I have to iron the clothes. So you got to have something, right? But I say all of that to say this, that in the society in which we live, you're right, people just tend to have that throwaway, I can replace it if something doesn't work the way I want it to. We just throw it away and we get something new. And unfortunately, that's how we handle relationships as well. When they don't work the way we want them to anymore, we're okay with throwing it away. I'll trade this model spouse in for this model spouse.
1: Oh, that's
0: because
1: not good.
0: No, it's not good.
1: No.
0: No, and it goes against exactly what you were talking about. It goes against God's word. It goes against God's standard. We don't just toss things and throw them, you know,
1: right.
0: relationally. We can't be that way. We can't have that mindset. We have to be of one accord. We have mm-hmm. to be mutually consented and to stay in agreement. And when we aren't in agreement anymore, then we have to figure out how to get back into agreement,
1: right.
0: how to make this thing
1: yeah.
0: work.
1: Yeah.
0: You know, one of the things you brought up, like with our pre-marriage counseling that we do, one of the things that we go over, and it's not anywhere in the Bible as far as the Ten Commandments of marriage, but that is one of the things that we go over.
1: Ten Commandments of marriage.
0: Mm-hmm.
1: Yeah, they're just points.
0: Yeah.
1: It's just a teaching
0: little,
1: is
0: yeah,
1: what it
0: it's
1: is.
0: It's a teaching.
1: Yeah.
0: And one of the segments is that thou shalt begin again and again. No matter how bad it's has become, God can heal it.
1: Correct.
0: He can renew it.
1: Yes.
0: And you know, in Revelation, Johnny, I think it's 19 maybe, he talks about that he can make things new again.
1: That's
0: you know,
1: right.
0: He can
1: yeah.
0: make things
1: restore
0: it.
1: We've
0: yes.
1: seen that happen before.
0: Yes,
1: there's
0: we
1: been
0: have.
1: Disagreements where the husband and wife hadn't been in one accord.
0: Yeah.
1: They line up and they get under the one accord, the Lordship of Jesus Christ, doing it His way.
0: Mm-hmm.
1: And then guess what? The Lord will bless it.
0: Yeah.
1: The Lord will bless it.
0: Yeah. And make it,
1: He restores.
0: Make it new or even better.
1: Even
0: Johnny,
1: better.
0: We've seen where it's become even better than what it
1: Amen.
0: Was.
1: Amen.
0: You know, and that's God.
1: Right.
0: Only but God can that happen.
1: Yeah.
0: You know, that a relationship so bad that looks like it's over. It looks like
1: oh.
0: it's done for. But God.
1: God.
0: But God
1: Hallelujah.
0: Comes in. And with His power, when couples are willing to put their selfishness
1: aside.
0: Hey, this
1: is aside, the key right here, what you just said. God will show up and do miracle. He will do a miracle, but you have to crucify your flesh, get
0: yeah.
1: rid of pride, get yourself out of the way, admit your faults.
0: Yeah.
1: Own them suckers, so to speak.
0: Yeah, own it.
1: Own
0: yeah.
1: it. And get back into unity.
0: Yeah, yeah. And it can be even better. Like I said, it can be restored to even better than what it was before.
1: So in Acts chapter 2, verse 1, it says, when the day of Pentecost had fully come upon them, they were all with one accord in one place. So when the husband and wife got into accord and can get into accord, look at this. And suddenly there came a sound from heaven as of a rushing mighty wind, and it filled the whole house where they were sitting. Mm-hmm. So the Holy Ghost shows up. The Holy Ghost shows up, the one that Jesus said would come, but he didn't come until they were all in one accord.
0: Yeah.
1: So just like being married, the blessings and protection of God's ordination of the, when you are all in one accord, then the blessings of heaven come and it's just powerful. It's like the Holy Ghost showing up and filling you.
0: Mm-hmm.
1: The blessings of marriage. I mean, I know it's a kind of awkward kind of, you know, but it works.
0: Yeah.
1: It's just another way you look at the word and how it affects us and how it does our marriage.
0: Yeah.
1: Did you?
0: Well, and I do want to correct, because I said Revelation 19. It's actually Revelation 21:5 that he says, "Behold, I make all things new." And
1: Revelation 21:5.
0: So no matter how bad, like I said, that it could have become, God can heal it.
1: He does.
0: When we accept each other's idiosyncrasies, you know, each other's little things that
1: kind of irritate us,
0: right. Irritants,
1: get
0: you know,
1: those behind you.
0: We just have to get that and know that, you know, that the Lord has accepted our spouse, you know, and so we must too. And to give them our full attention and to do whatever we can to overlook that.
1: Amen.
0: As I say, as much as is possible with me, you know, then we have to get along, and it resides. I have a part to play in it. You have a part to play in it. And so we do the word.
1: The
0: word says, as much as it depends on me, that we get along together. So
1: good.
0: So we do put those little pride and
1: all that stuff
0: selfishness.
1: Because there's no room for it.
0: Yeah.
1: No room for it.
0: I mean, those are marriage killers.
1: Not in to be one.
0: Yeah.
1: Hey, check this out, man. I got to share a tip from Trey and Lee. You know, you can go to TreyandLee.com and check this out. They're marriage counselors, and they travel literally all over the United States. And one of the quotes they posted, this is good. Okay, I'm going to read it, okay? It's not mine. I just took it from Trey and Lee, TreyandLees.com. Check it out. A good marriage isn't something you find. It isn't something you make. No, wait. Start all over. Scratch. Edit that, Katie. A good marriage isn't something you find. It's something you make. And you have to keep on making it.
0: Yep.
1: See there, that's good, isn't it? And that's
0: always
1: staying in unity.
0: Yeah.
1: That's staying in the one accord mindset.
0: Yeah.
1: The one accord spirit. A good marriage isn't something you find. It's something you make. And you have to keep on making it.
0: Keep on keeping on.
1: Yep.
0: Keep on keeping on.
1: Mm-hmm.
0: For sure. Because, again, that goes back to that beginning again and again. You know, and if something's not working, change it. Because
1: what's that saying, that if you want a different result but you can't keep doing the same thing, that's a definition of what, insanity?
0: Yeah, doing the same thing over and over expecting a different result. So if something's not working for you, change what you're doing. Seek the Lord. He'll give you creative ideas. He'll give you solutions. He's that author of solutions, and he'll do that. So, but we have to seek him.
1: Right, seek the Lord and be willing to repent.
0: Yes.
1: Be willing to own your mistakes.
0: Yeah.
1: Be willing to own it and deal with it. Okay, and forgive. Got to forgive.
0: That's right.
1: Hey, we got to go, Miss Lori. Go throw another log on the fire.
0: That's right.
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3: If you would like to follow me in the scriptures today, you might turn with me to Proverbs chapter 29 and verse 18. And before we do, I reminded of Numbers chapter 6. We bless you from that passage of scripture really fairly regular, and I'm going to do that again today and then flow into read just a short exhortation to you. And this is the blessing that the Lord instructed Moses and Aaron to speak over the children of Israel. And then when it was over, the Lord said, I'm going to put my name there. And then he just made a statement. He said, I will bless them. And you know, God wants to bless you today. And we just must get in alignment with him. And they said, may the Lord bless you and keep you. May the Lord make his face to shine upon you and be gracious unto you. And then the Lord lift up his countenance upon you and give you peace. And this is what I've pinned down and written down this morning. It says, may God take you through the problem to the provision. Hallelujah. And with bold and relentless and persistent faith, go straight through the problem and receive the promise of God. Let this day and the days ahead of you and the days that follow be days of triumph and victory, because the God you serve is faithful and unchangeable, and he will never fail you nor let you down. So be blessed in Jesus' name. Amen. Hallelujah. Proverbs chapter 29. We've been sharing with you what a four-Sunday series. We began sharing with you growing and building faith and developing your faith through adversity. And then we shared with you in relationship to fear, because when God does give you a word, many times that word is given to you in adversity or circumstance that would say it's impossible. And in the Old and New Testament, both, when the Lord would give a word or an angel would give a word, it'd always be prefaced with, fear not. And fear, if we never dispel and displace fear in our lives, fear keeps that door closed for God to work in our lives. And fear begins to grip us, and then the decisions we make and what we begin to see happening is always filtered through that glass of fear. And we never see that the provision of God is working for us. But he said, hey, be of good cheer. Don't be afraid, because God has already scattered the bones of the adversary, and you've made you to be victorious. And then we shared with you what God does with sin. When we ask him to forgive us and we confess our sin, what does God do with that? And we shared with you on that. And then we shared with you last Sunday on the righteousness of God, or we're now married to another, however you'd like to term that. Now, this morning we're going to take a break, if I may express it that way. And when I say take a break, I personally like to just teach the Word of God line upon line, or precept upon precept, or preach or exhort to you. But we're going to, this morning, cast the vision of the local house to you, hear things coming up and what is going on, and put the vision before you. And in Proverbs chapter 29, verse 18, makes a statement like this. He says, without a vision, my people perish. And I'll read that to you in its entirety. It says, where there is no vision, the people perish, but he that keepeth the law, happy is he. Now, when we talk about a vision or what God is doing, many times, you know, we just goes in one ear and out the other, or it goes overhead, or we just don't listen. But he said, without a vision, what happens to people? They perish. That means they pass to an inferior condition. That means they begin to live a life of mediocrity, or just average, barely at the most or the best. And they don't begin to flow in what God has actually provided for them. And that is what happens without a vision. Now, with a vision, you're encouraged. Your hope is again built. With a vision, you're actually inspired. Now, if you can look at it this way, your memory always ties you to your past. Whether it's good or bad, your memory, if you don't take charge of it, will tie you to the past. And then, you know, it will either create feelings that are feelings of ecstasy or happiness, or your memory will either bring feelings, you know, that you're depressed or even get angry just because it ties you to something that happened back here in the past. Now, what your vision or your dream or your hope, it keeps you progressing towards the future and keeps you making progress. Things may be a little tough. You may be being challenged in your life, but if you don't lose your vision or you don't turn loose of your dream or your hope, it keeps you pursuing something that is favorable, that is ahead of you. And here, once again, I'm going to basically quote to you, read to you here, 29:18. He says, God's people or my people perish because of no vision. And so it's important that we have a vision in front of us. Now, I'm going to read that to you from just a few other translations, kind of tied up in a nutshell. It says, where there is no vision, people cast off restraint. That means there's no discipline for a vision or a dream to come to pass. We have what I would call boundaries or guidelines that we stay within. You that drive, you know, you have ditches on both sides of the road. And actually, I have a expression I make occasionally that for every mile of road, there's 2 miles of ditch. And if you're going to drive somewhat successfully, you keep it in the road. You stay within those boundaries and you stay out of the ditches. And it's the same way if we have a dream or a desire, a vision, there's certain boundaries that we discipline ourselves to function within. It always keeps us a step closer to the vision. And when we deviate from that, it takes us away from the desire of the vision. So I like the way that is expressed. Where there's no vision, people cast off restraint or actually self-discipline. Now, I want to interject this while we're talking about vision. Now, I'm going to endeavor to be done by 10 minutes till 12. Now, you that come regularly, why did you laugh? That's what my goal is this morning. Now, there's a reason for that. Several of you signed up to go to Enid this afternoon and be a part of Feed the Neighborhood. Our middle son, Brad, there is pastoring. Their church is reaching out there. Last year, there was about 5,500 people came through. It just kind of overwhelms them. And this year, there's another six other churches. I actually went together doing the same thing, same day, same time, also in the north part of the city, so it may take some of the pressure off. But here, you that have signed up to go, and there's 30, 35 people, I don't know what'll actually go. But if I'm not done, and I plan on being at 10 to 12, please feel liberty to get up and walk out, and I won't think you're offended and along that line, because, you know, we need to get over there and be a part, and many of you signed up to be part of the workers over there and all of that. And so we're endeavoring to be done because we're headed towards our dream or our goal or going over. And so we want to mention that, and then you'll be back again tonight probably around 1 a.m. or between 12 and 1 a.m. Nothing, you know, at all. You're used to those kind of hours, most of you. And so you'll be back here safe and sound. But I did want to mention that in passing here as we're talking about a vision. And so part of that, I'm going to stay within my guidelines this morning, 10 till 12. I'll just unhook. And now, other translation, it says, where there's no vision, people are unrestrained. Well, how true that is. We don't have any direction, so we're unstrained. We really don't have a purpose in life. And then the other translation reads a little differently, but it's so true. It says where a vision or where there isn't prophecy or a vision, the people are demoralized. Have you ever had a dream in your life or a hope and you're pursuing it, and then just something just happened and it just like, hey, it's never going to come to pass, and it demoralized you, didn't it? You lost your vision. Now, I want you to turn with me to Acts chapter 2, and I'm going to share some guidelines with you in relationship here to passage of Scripture. in Acts chapter 2. Now, in Acts chapter 2, I'm beginning to understand in a clear measure for me personally that this is the climate, or this is the attitude that the early church began to grow in. And there was an attitude, or there were conditions, or there was a climate that was operative within those early believers that caused the church to grow. I like to look at it this way. It began to close the back door of the church in a measure, where people begin to be what I would call not only acclimated, but there was a bonding together in just simple friendship and fellowship. And I was reminded of this yesterday evening as I visited with a gentleman on the phone that attended church. They moved here some time ago, and he's involved in a group. They have cell groups, care groups, whatever you would call them. And he said, "We're really not happy with the church at all. We miss Victory Center." And, of course, you know, I like to hear that. But he says, "The reason we don't leave, we now have friends, and we're bonded with them. As a result, you know, because they're a facilitator or a leader," and said, so we have this bonding, and so we don't leave. And we chit-chatted back and forth, and, you know, they're just doing great, the couple are, and they're actually, you know, they're able ministers of the New Testament or the New Covenant, as what you would call as a really effective lay leader in the local church. And as I begin to understand in a little broader sense that there is a climate, and do you remember Mr. McKinnon that used to do the announcing at the football games? Well, I do. My kids were growing up under, you know, and he's no longer here now, but he'd always talk about, he'd use the word encroachment. You know, we're encroachment into the enemy's territory, you know. And this is the climate that the kingdom of God began to be established and the kingdom of darkness retreated. And so it is challenging for us as a pastor and a leader of a group of people such as you to begin to establish that climate for God to grow his church. Amen? And the church, certainly, good preaching or teaching certainly is an asset. But teaching and preaching alone doesn't grow the local church by itself. There must be much more involved. And so I'm going to begin reading to you in Acts chapter 2. And I'll begin reading to you in verse 41, 42. I'll begin in verse 41. "Then they that gladly received the word were baptized, and the same day there were added unto them about 3,000 souls." You know, that would be a challenge in itself, as well as a blessing in itself. Now, you know, you're sitting out there, some of you that have been with us a long time, say, "Man, I wish that would happen to us." Well, that would be great, but what would we do with 3,000 people?
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5: Today is Friday, May 15th. The high temperature recorded in Amarillo yesterday was 97 degrees. Today, the high is forecast to be around 100 degrees. Winds gusting up to 35 miles an hour this afternoon from the southwest. 40% chance of rain. Overnight low tonight in the low to mid 60s. Tomorrow, the high temperature is forecast to be about 103 degrees.
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8: Well, when we find out that faith can make you whole, faith in the Word of God, faith comes from the Word of God, faith is God's divine energy. It's released in His Word. It's stored in His Word. God's Word is filled with faith. Without faith, it's impossible to please Him. God wants you to be a partaker of that which He's given. And if we'll enter into His provision, we can by faith. In fact, the Apostle Paul says that's the way we enter into grace is through faith. Turn with me to Luke's Gospel, the 6th chapter, verse 17. And He came down with them and stood in the plain in the company of His disciples, speaking of Jesus. And a great multitude of people out of all Judea and Jerusalem from the seacoast of Tyre and Sidon, which came to hear Him and to be healed of their diseases. Now notice that phrase, to be healed of their diseases. You know, it makes a difference when people come to be healed. It makes a difference when people come for that purpose. And notice in verse 18, and they that were vexed with unclean spirits, and they were healed, and the whole multitude sought to touch Him. And there went virtue out of Him, and healed them all. Now, you know there's always somebody trying to figure out, well, is it God's will to heal everybody? Well, now notice here that there's places, several places in the Bible, where that the whole multitude was healed. Here it says Jesus healed them all. Now, if it wasn't God's will for all to be healed, then those disciples really had a job getting just the right people there, didn't it? Amen. That it was God's will to be healed. Can't you see them out there sorting them out and saying, no, you can't come to this meeting because everybody comes to this meeting getting healed and God don't want you healed yet. He's teaching you something. No, it says virtue, our power, went out of Him and healed them all. Now, I want to show you a contrast here. You remember in the 5th chapter of Luke where it said the power of the Lord was present to heal that multitude, but the multitude didn't get healed? Amen. The people thronged Him. The people thronged Jesus when He was going to Jairus' house, you know, and this little woman got in there and got her healing. And Jesus said, somebody touch me. Yeah. Well, the disciples said, Lord, the multitude throngs you. And you say, somebody touched you? Well, a lot of people touched you. See, a lot of them touched Him just to see if any sparks would fly. Just see if anything would happen. Amen. Let's just see if anything will happen. And nothing happened. But now notice in this instance, it says they came to be healed. That's what they came for. They came to be healed of their diseases. And they that were vexed of unclean spirits, and they were healed. And the whole multitude sought to touch Him. And virtue went out of Him and healed them all. Healed all that touched Him. Now in this other crowd, this other multitude, they thronged Him, but nobody got healed but one man. Now see, what I'm driving at is to get you to see that it's the individual's faith that draws the healing power of God. Sure, I can lay hands on you in faith. Sure, I can use my faith to the limit. But I'll tell you, it takes faith with faith at times to get the job done. Amen. Don't just depend on somebody else's faith. Because sometimes if you get healed on somebody else's faith, you may lose it. You don't know how to resist the devil. I remember several years ago, I was teaching on healing and I was ministering that night. And there was one lady that came up. I had ministered to a lot of people. And I walked up to her and I laid hands on her. And it knocked her back and she slid nearly up under the pew and liked to knock me down. The power, it was like an explosion took place when I touched her. Never happened before and never happened since. But I mean she was ready. I mean she was charged with faith. Brother, when I touched her, it just went off. Knocked her down like to knock me down. But you see, that doesn't happen every time. Some of the greatest miracles I've ever seen of healing is when I didn't feel anything and the person I laid hands on didn't feel anything. So see, sometimes we get all wrapped up in feelings. Well, bless God, I didn't feel anything. Well, what did that have to do with it?
9: Amen.
8: Divine healing is spiritual.
9: Amen.
8: What did the Word say? They'll lay hands on the sick and they shall recover.
9: Amen.
8: See, we've made faith too hard. We've made faith too hard. In the 13th chapter of Luke, there was a little woman that came to Jesus. She was all bowed over and couldn't lift herself up. Begin with Luke 13, verse 10. And he was teaching in one of the synagogues on the Sabbath. Behold, there was a woman which had a spirit of infirmity 18 years, was bowed together and could in no wise lift up herself. And when Jesus saw her, he called her to him and said unto her, Woman, thou art loosed from thine infirmity. But did you notice she wasn't? She just as crippled as she ever was. She hadn't released her faith yet. Now, let me show you a contrast here. See, the centurion said, Speak the word only, and my servant will be healed. And when Jesus spoke the word, his servant was healed. He's released his faith. See, his point of contact was when you speak, he'll be healed. This woman probably believed in the laying on of hands. She probably said, If he ever lays hands on me, I'll get healed. He walks up to her and said, Woman, you're loosed from your infirmity. But she wasn't. See, he's calling things that are not as though they were. Then he laid his hands on her. And immediately, she was made straight and glorified God. See, she released her faith at the laying on of hands. Makes a difference when you believe in it. Makes a difference when you believe the Scripture. Now, I said we've made faith too hard. I see people come in the prayer line sometimes. Oh, they're just trying to get faith, you know. Trying to receive their healing. That's probably one of the worst things you can do. I mean, just relax and receive it. See, we get all tensed up sometimes. Jesus said these signs would follow the believer. Now, one of the signs was that in my name, they will lay hands on the sick and they shall recover. Now, see, if you put any integrity in the words of Jesus, then if I'm ministering to the sick by the laying on of hands, then it's my job to lay hands on the sick. That's my responsibility. And I am to believe what Jesus said will come to pass.
9: Amen.
8: And that's the reason I'm doing it, because I believe what he said will come to pass.
9: Amen.
8: But your job, as the one having hands laid on, is to believe that you shall recover.
9: Amen.
8: And not only that, you are to recover.
9: Amen.
8: Isn't that right? It Amen. Didn't say that the believer shall lay hands on the sick and recover them. It says they shall recover.
9: Amen.
8: Well, somebody said, I don't know how. Yeah, you do. Just believe what Jesus said. So thank God when hands are laid on me, I shall begin to recover.
9: Amen.
8: I shall recover. Get up in the morning saying, thank God I shall recover. I shall recover. Just simply believe what Jesus said. That's all there is to it. Don't try to get anything. Don't try to grasp anything. Don't try to work up anything. Just say, thank God Jesus said it. And it's going to happen when hands are laid on me. Now let me show you something else that we get mixed up on sometimes. Healing and miracles of healing. What we call a miracle of healing. Now you see, last night there was a lady here that didn't even have an ear. I mean, not a hole in the ear, just, you know, damage from birth. Now, she could hear out of that, even though there wasn't even a hole there. Now, that's what we'd call a miracle, or whatever you want to call it. But now, when you lay hands on the sick and they recover, that means from that hour forward, they're going to get better. And it doesn't necessarily mean that the pain's going to leave instantly. It may, many times it does. But you see, it's a process of recovering.
9: Amen.
8: And we need to understand that. Some people can't believe God but 5 seconds, and if they don't get a manifestation, they say, I guess I didn't get it.
9: Amen.
8: And they don't. But you need to learn to say, thank God I shall recover.
9: Amen.
8: I know I laid hands on a fellow one time. He had chronic back problems for 20 years. I laid hands on him. He told me later, he said, Brother Capps, after you laid hands on me, I hurt worse for 20 minutes. But he said, I kept saying, no, you don't, Satan. Hands were laid on me in the name of Jesus.
9: Amen.
8: And I shall recover. I believe I've received my healing. I believe I've received my healing. He said before the service was over, the pain was totally gone. And see, I talked to him 6 months later. He said, I've never had another pain. Well, it was a recovering process, see. It's my job to lay hands on the sick. It's your job to recover.
9: Yes.
8: Just simply believe it and say it's done. Now, I didn't tell you go throw your medicine away. You understand what I'm saying?
9: Amen.
8: You taking medicine, take it in the name of Jesus, work twice as fast. All it does is hold the symptoms down.
10: Amen.
8: Don't get involved in all of that. Just say, thank God I shall recover.
10: Amen.
8: Can you say amen?
9: Amen.
8: Praise God. Father, we thank you for your word. We believe that your word has produced in the hearts and the lives of these tonight sufficient faith that those that have needs can receive their healing. And Father, as we lay hands on the sick tonight, we ask you for the anointing of God to bring forth the manifestation of your healing power. For we know that your word has set it forth in no uncertain terms, that Jesus said, the believers shall lay hands on the sick, and they shall recover. We fully expect the healing power of God to minister to every need here in this building tonight. In Jesus' name, hallelujah.
11: 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You know, out in the Southwest where there's a desert out there, there's good seed in the desert, but they don't have enough water to cause them to sprout and come up. When water comes in contact with the soil and the seed is there and it's good seed, it forces it to produce. It has no choice. It has to come up. Now, some of you know about the Word. You know what the Word said, but you may not have enough understanding of it to get it to produce in your life. Now, if you don't understand it, then somebody will talk you out of it, or the devil will talk you out of it. You know, Jesus said, when anyone heareth the word and understandeth it not, then cometh the wicked and taketh away the word that was sown in their heart. Well, out in the desert, there's good seeds out there, the thousands of years old. You get a good rain out there in the desert, and in a few days, you'll see all kinds of green stuff coming up. Because it has to produce the word of God in your heart, if you understand it. When you water it with the water of the Word and it causes faith to come, it forces it to produce. If you don't have a

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4: Whether it was Adam and Eve, whether it was Enoch's generation, Noah's generation, Samson, Saul, Israel, and the list just goes on and on. Jesus told the Apostle Peter, you're going to deny me three times. Oh, no, I'm not. Just zip it, Jesus. I know what I'm doing. And what happened? He did just exactly what Jesus said. And the sin of mankind from the Garden of Eden until now is, Lord, I'm appreciative of your blueprint, and I'm going to look at it from time to time, but I think I know what I want, and so I'm going to build my house my way. Am I telling you the truth? And while we're there, and we're laying our bricks, and we're nailing our boards up, and we're talking about how good we're doing, the very thing we're building is already sinking because it's built on the sand and not on the rock. Listen to me. The reason marriages unravel and families fall apart is because people think they can build their home their way without following God's blueprint. I want to tell you something, ladies and gentlemen. If you think you can come to church and pay tithe and read your Bible at night and say a lay me down to sleep prayer, and that will compensate for all of the other decisions you or I make, you're wrong. God didn't say to Joshua and to Israel, if you can keep 4 out of 5 or 4 out of 10, but he said, I want you, you must adhere to my word in all of these areas. So I have to be perfect. No, you have to be forgiven, and you and I must constantly be allowing our mind to be regenerated. Let me give you number 4 and number 5, and I'll be through in about 4 minutes. Number 4, we've looked at the priority of wisdom, the protection of purity, the peril of self-confidence, and here is the promise of obedience. Here's what God says he'll do if you and I will just say, yes, Lord. Everybody say with me, yes, Lord. God says, if you'll do this, Proverbs chapter 2, 1 through 12 gives the promise of wonderful things that God will do. And because of time, you can read verses 1 through 4, but because of time, I'm just going to capsulize some of the things God says he will do for you and I if we will follow his blueprint. Number 1, he said, you will understand the fear of the Lord, and you will find the knowledge of God. You know what? If you had the knowledge of God as to the extent that is available, if I had the knowledge of God to the extent that it's available, there is absolutely nothing that could stop you from being a phenomenal success in life. God gave Joseph the secret of how to preserve Egypt for all of the years, for the 7 years of the famine. He gave Daniel the secret and told him the dream and the interpretation for Nebuchadnezzar. He opened the

0: eyes of Hagar and showed her a well of water she would have never found. It was there all the time, but it was camouflaged by the shepherds and the herdsmen because they were saving that water from himself. But God says, if you will honor me, I will give you insight and knowledge and understanding you'll never find in a textbook. Number two, he gives victory to the upright and is a shield to those who walk blameless. I'm telling you, friend, God sees things that you and I do not see on our best days. And if we will walk upright, he says, I'll shield you. He will keep you from making bad investments. I've made some because I got ahead of God. He will save you from a disastrous marriage or relationships. Here's the next one. He guards the course of the just and protects the way of his faithful ones. The Bible said the steps of a good man are ordered of the Lord. You see, God not only directs my path, he literally orchestrates step after step after step that he wants me to take on that path. Here's the last one. I took 2 minutes on that. Okay, three. But here's the last one. It's the power of generosity. The wisest man to ever live, other than Jesus, reveals one of the greatest secrets of life that even most who have been in the church for 10, 20, 30 years have never discovered. And that is the power of generosity. Only about 6% of the church tithe, according to what Barna and Pew and other researchers tell us. But Proverbs 9 and 10 in the Amplified says, honor the Lord with your capital and sufficiency from righteous labors and with the first fruits of all of your income. So shall your storage places be filled with plenty and your vats shall overflow with new wine. The people of Solomon's day, they were based agriculturally. That's what they did. That's how most of them made their living. And so that's why he talks about vats and wine and barns and the law of sowing and reaping. But he's saying, if you will do this, God will make sure you have more than enough. You'll never be able to outgive God. He talks about it more in Proverbs 11:25. He said, the generous will prosper. Those who refresh others will themselves be refreshed. I'm closing. Dr. Carl Augustus Menninger, he was a well-known psychiatrist, but his findings revealed, and I quote, generous people are rarely mentally ill. As I close, I want to give you a little nugget. Just a little nugget for you to chew on. Why did God say to Solomon, ask me of what anything you want and I will give it to you? Carte blanche. Why did God say that to Solomon? He's never said it to me. He's never said it to you. Now God said, ask. James said, we don't receive because we ask amiss. But why did God say to Solomon, anything you want, if you'll ask me, I'm going to give it to you? Here's the answer. God knew before he ever said that to Solomon, that when he gave him that option, when he gave him that opportunity, Solomon would not turn around and use it for selfish gain. You see, the reason God couldn't ask it to about 99% of the population of planet Earth, almost 8 billion people, the reason God couldn't ask it to others is because he knows how many people would take it, and rather than using it for his glory, they would use it for themselves. And Solomon said, I just want that which glorifies you. That's the essence. And I want you to see the offering that he gives when you go to 2 Chronicles, when the temple is dedicated. This is the personal offering, Dake points out, that Solomon gave. The Bible said he gave 22,000 oxen. I think if I had a herd of 22,000 oxen, I could trust God for the rest. He gave 120,000 sheep. Now, if you have a Dake's Bible, the footnotes were written probably 50 years ago. And 50 years ago, Dake said the equivalent of 22,000 oxen would be $7,150,000. Now, I went online to see what cattle were selling for at the auction just the other day. And anywhere from $900 to $1,600, even up to $2,500 and $3,000. And if you get a registered bull, you could pay $10,000, $12,000, $15,000. But let's just use $1,000 for modern day terms. Using $1,000 for each head, that means that he gave, just in the form of cattle, he gave $22 million that day in the offering. And the 120,000 sheep that Dake estimated back then were worth $20 each. I just talked to a shepherd not long ago. He's been in ministry. He's an Assembly of God man, but he raises sheep professionally now. But they are not cheap. And you'd be fortunate to find a good one for $200 a head. And so let's just use that as a standard. And so 120,000 times $200 a head, that's $24 million. You add up Solomon's offering, the cattle and the sheep. He gave an offering that day of $46 million. If you don't learn anything else, I hope that you learn today. I hope that you learn today that this book will take you to the greatest places in all of the world if you'll follow God's blueprint. Stand with me, would you please? Why is it, someone said to my wife, not too long ago, someone said to my wife of how that they had discovered something in their life or in their ancestry way, way, way back hundreds of years ago. And they said they realized that was a generational curse. Now listen to me. I understand the concept of generational curses, I believe. And I'm telling you this for a reason. When I came to Christ, the Bible said all things, old things passed away, and all things become new. Now somebody said, are you saying that what's happened in previous generations cannot affect you? I choose to call it generational influences. Listen to me, because the Bible says in Proverbs, a curse that has been put upon me, upon the believer, upon the follower of God, upon the man that fears the Lord, it will not come to pass. But here's what I choose to believe. If you have lived in that environment, if you've been beaten down all of your life, or if you've been told that you're worthless, or if you have watched alcoholism or whatever it may be, if you've seen that, it's become a part of you, of your thinking, your emotions. But then you become a believer. And people say, well, that means I'm okay. No, you're going to have to now change, because for 15, 20 years, however long it is, 18 years, you've been living in that environment. And you've learned to think like the people who were doing that stuff, the way they thought. You haven't known what this book says, and so you're going to have to break. Paul said, and be not conformed to this world, but be transformed, how? By the renewing of your mind. God says you can be free You don't have to have a generational curse or a generational influence. You can break that by reprogramming yourself, by following the blueprint of God and saying, I know Daddy was an alcoholic, but I ain't gonna be no alcoholic. I know my family was dysfunctional, and I know that I'll have my shortcomings, but I'm going to put into my life, my heart, and my mind what God says, and I'm gonna do it His way, not Hollywood's way. And if I will do it God's way, I'm not going to live under that curse or that influence. Those chains are broken, and I'm going to live my life for God.
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2: Let's take a quick look at the weather across the Amarillo area today. High temperature about 100 degrees, a very windy afternoon also. Tomorrow, sunny skies, high temperature about 103.
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0: Welcome to Stand in the Gap Today from the American Pastors Network. 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
1: Welcome back to another episode of Stand in the Gap Today. I'm Pastor Isaac Crockett, and it's an honor today to be with Pastor Gary Dahl. Dr. Gary Dahl, a familiar voice for all of us who have been longtime listeners, and that is because he's one of our original co-hosts and founders of this program. He's the senior pastor of Faith Baptist Church in Altoona, Pennsylvania, as well as the founder and president of Way of Truth Ministries. Gary, it's so good to have you, to be on the program with you. Thanks for being on Stand in the Gap Today with us.
2: My honor, Isaac, to be back with you. And of course, I used to be on a regular basis, but so I miss being on. So thank you for the invitation.
1: Well, Gary, you have pastored for decades. I won't try to guess how many decades, but I know it's a long time. I think you've been pastoring about as long as I've been alive. And you've been a faithful voice to gospel, radio, airwaves, and television and outreaches, but even missions all around the world, a bold witness in Harrisburg and in Washington, D.C. So, Gary, I thank you for your continued ministry and your faithfulness, and I want to talk to you actually about many of those exact things, and some of these are very exciting opportunities going on right now, even as we speak. Some of them are things that have happened and are coming up again, but I want to start with Way of Truth Ministries. When did Way of Truth Ministries get started, and what was going on in your heart that led you to start this very needed and unique ministry?
2: Well, thank you, Isaac. And, you know, just for some information, on February 3rd of this year, I celebrated my 52nd year in pastoral ministry. And so I'm thankful to the Lord for his faithfulness to me. And I was called to be a pastor back in 1969. And began pastoring in 1974. But in 1989 is when we formed the Way of Truth Ministries. It's an interesting thing there to note, Isaac, that it was something that was on my mind for about 10 years. From the time that I got involved with ministry, I was involved with Christian radio. And even as a child growing up, I can remember listening to some of the great preachers on radio in those days, Oliver B. Green, Theodore Epp. Some of those names are names that maybe you don't remember, but some of our older people no doubt remember them. And their radio broadcasts really made an impact upon my life. And actually, I've been on daily radio since 1976 through the churches that I've pastored. But for a period of time, like I said, for about 10 years, God had been placing it upon my heart to start a regular radio ministry. And so after about 10 years, I called my father, who was a great Christian, one who loved the Lord. I said, "Dad, can I have lunch with you?" And he said, "Yes." And so we agreed to sit down, and I guess it was in the last part of June or the first part of July of 1989. And I explained to him what God had been placing on my heart for about 10 years. And after I explained this to him, he said, "Well, I would not delay any longer if I were you. I would go ahead and get started and bring this ministry together." So in July of 1989, I brought together five other men, including my dad and myself. We met in Breezewood, Pennsylvania, and we formed the Way of Truth Ministries, which of course started out just as a radio ministry. And of course, we began with a weekend program called The Message of Truth. That started in October of 1989. And then in January of 1990, we began our daily program called The Living Truth Broadcast. And both of those broadcasts are still on the air. And so Way of Truth Ministries began simply as a radio ministry. But then, of course, since that time, it has developed into a trucker's ministry. We've got truck stops mainly in Pennsylvania, where we reach Truckers for Christ. That ministry is called the Highway Ministry. We conduct a Bible conference, which we actually inherited several years ago, about 10 years ago now, called the Central Pennsylvania Bible Conference. And then we are also involved in many nations of the world through our Way of Truth Baptist Mission. And we thank the Lord for the opportunity that we have to be involved in Liberia, Ghana, Togo, Kenya, India, Myanmar, Bangladesh, Dominican Republic, the United States of America, obviously, and even Argentina, or not Argentina, but yeah, Argentina. So God's opening many doors of opportunity for us these days.
1: Well, Gary, God has so many things going on through that ministry that the Lord put on your heart in 1989. The website, Way of Truth Ministries, you can look it up on Google if you want. Otherwise, Way of Truth Baptist Mission or Way of Truth Ministries, WOTBM.org, WOTBM.org. You can see a lot of what we're about to talk about is on that website. But Gary, could you catch us up on what is going on in Kenya? I know we've had a lot of programs in the past about work that you have going on in Kenya. That's a very big part of the Way of Truth Ministries, a big initiative. And you have some exciting things happening right now. In fact, we have listeners over in Kenya that get to listen to this program. Welcome to the program, all of our African brothers and sisters. But could you just tell us a little bit of the current situation going on? That you have a ministry opportunity over there in Kenya right now?
2: Well, a part of our ministry is called Project Kenya. And that really goes back to about 2015 when we were invited by a man by the name of Benson Waima, who is a great servant of God, to come over and to help them in their truckers ministry in a place called Matito, which is between Nairobi and Mombasa. And we went over and held a conference with the folks there. And from that point, God just has opened one door after another for us to be involved in Kenya. We are involved with education. We are involved with church planting. We are involved with training pastors. And currently, even as we speak, there are about five men from Way of Truth Ministries in Kenya conducting a conference for chaplains. Over in Kenya, they have what they call the seven disciplines in their government. And the seven disciplines in government would be equal to those who are on our presidential cabinet here in the United States of America. And each one of those disciplines, each one has a series of chaplains that works within those disciplines to bring biblical truth to governance. And so we have been invited to come over to Kenya and to conduct four individual seminars, two this year and two next year, on training these chaplains in ministry as they bring the word of God to bear on those who are involved with government in the land of Kenya. And so not only do we have the opportunity, as it were, to be involved with local churches and pastors and conducting pastors' conferences, but God has opened this great door of opportunity for us to be able to train chaplains as they do what they can to bring the word of God to bear in various areas of governance there in Kenya.
1: Well, that is an exciting door of opportunity. And today I want to continue talking to you. We're going to take a quick break, but I want to talk to you about unleashing God's word through scripture and through prayer. And so this is a wonderful opportunity, Way of Truth Ministries in the United States, but elsewhere, outside of the country, even over in Kenya right now going on. But Gary, you've had a lot going on here in the United States. I want to get to that when we come back from our break right now. But right now we want to hear from some of our partners, and we'll be right back on this station. Don't go away.
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3: This week, I've identified thus far four biblical principles for the defense of God's design for marriage. 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And we urge pastors and parents to live it and to defend it. The fifth biblical principle defending marriage is God's declaration in Ephesians 5 that physical marriage between one man and one woman is holy. And it pictures the spiritual relationship between Christ and the church. 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
5: I'm Ruth Kramer with Mission Network News. Myanmar coup leader Min Aung Hlaing has been sworn in as the country's new president. 5 years ago, he ousted a government chosen by the people. Greg Kelly of Unknown Nation says Myanmar has been engulfed in tragedy following the 2021 military coup. Today, the same leaders remain in power and conflict continues nationwide. But there's still hope. With help from Unknown Nations, local believers are carrying the gospel to unreached people groups. Pray for strength and endurance. Next, what does an Afghan child want? Peace, says Greg Yoder with Keys for Kids Ministries. After years of turmoil, God opened the door to enter Afghanistan. 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Pray for the faith of those sharing these tools in Afghanistan and for more resources for the ministry. 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I'm Liz Kramer.
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1: Welcome back to our program. I'm Pastor Isaac Crockett, and it's my great pleasure to be talking with Dr. Gary Dahl, one of my co-hosts, one of the original co-hosts of this program. And I want to just mention something that one of our other original co-hosts, Dr. Dave Kistler, evangelist extraordinaire, I should probably add, he was on our program a couple of times this year, and one of the things he was talking about recently was asking us to pray for him as he and a team of friends went and distributed Bibles to every member of Congress in Washington, D.C., and then they were going to be participating in the Bible reading marathon right there in the steps of the Capitol building. And I got to see Dave earlier this week, actually Monday night of this week, I saw him, and he gave a glowing report of what God has been doing through that initiative. The Bibles that they were able to hand out to all of these political leaders were a very special Bible, the Aitken Bible. It was commissioned by Congress, by the Congress of the United States. This Bible was printed before they even had the Constitution made. And Gary, you've been a part of a lot of this work with Dave. You've also worked with handing out these Aitken Bibles, these very powerful reminders of our biblical heritage here in America. You've handed them out to places in schools and history teachers. And I'm just curious, Gary, as you've been a part of the sort of thing that Dave was talking to us about and asking us to pray for, just kind of what you're seeing, what kind of response you've seen, and some of the creative ideas that you've had in getting these Bibles out.
2: Well, you know, Isaac, I think that it's very important that we bring our nation back to the Word of God. You know, when we study the history of the United States of America, we find that many of our founders sought direction from the Scriptures in how to lay the foundation of our country. As a matter of fact, when you read through both the Declaration of Independence as well as our United States Constitution, you can see that practically everything in both of those documents have a biblical basis, simply because of the fact that in those days, our founders sought the direction from God through His Word as to what to do as it related to governance here in this new nation, the United States of America. And as you said, it is true that even before our Constitution was established, the Aitken Bible was printed and delivered to many people. And of course, it had a positive impact upon the founding of our nation. And we here in Altoona, where I serve as pastor of the Faith Baptist Church and the president of the Way of Truth Ministries, have been involved in getting the Word of God out to people for a number of years. I think it's probably about 20 years ago, I read where the city of Altoona, Pennsylvania, is in dearth of Bibles, that per capita, there are fewer Bibles in the city of Altoona than any other city of the world, or of the nation, I should say, back at least 20, 25 years ago. So we took that as a challenge to get a copy of the Bible into every home in our city. And down through the years, on a regular basis on Saturdays, we would have a team from the church going out and distributing Bibles and giving those Bibles to moms and dads and husbands and wives in the various homes of our city. And of course, that's just about been accomplished. I think we may have less than 1,000 homes yet to reach. But our goal has been to get the Word of God into the homes of the folks here in Altoona. In addition to that, every 3 years, we distribute the Bible to the junior high school or the middle school of the Altoona area school district. And of course, we do it every 3 years because every 3 years, you know, they're on a cycle. The students are on a cycle as it relates to sophomore, junior, and senior. And so every 3 years, we do what we can to get the Word of God into the hands of every one of the students and teachers in the Altoona Middle School. We've been doing that for several years. And this year, in the month of October, is when we will be doing that again here in our city. And so, folks, we'd ask you to be praying for us as we purchase those Bibles and get them into the hands of our students and teachers. As it relates to the Aitken Bible, we have in the Altoona School District some 30 history teachers. And of course, because of the fact that we recognize that the Bible truly has had a historical significance upon us here in the United States of America, we thought that we would get the Aitken Bible into the hands of every one of our history teachers in the Altoona School District. And we have done that. We did that earlier this year. And we thank the Lord for the opportunity that we've had to do that. We've not had a whole lot of response from that, but we have had the opportunity of getting that Bible into the hands of our history teachers here in the Altoona School District. So we ask and pray for those of you who are listening right now to pray for our project to get the Word of God into the homes and the schools of the folks here in the city of Altoona, Pennsylvania. We know that Isaiah 55:11 tells us that God's word does not return unto him void, and we rejoice in that. So as we have distributed the Word of God, why, we are just praying that souls will read it and come to Christ and grow in Christ. I might mention, too, that about every year we distribute the Bible to the Penn State campus here in Altoona, Pennsylvania. I think that the Altoona campus of Penn State University is the largest, if it's not the largest, it's one of their largest satellite campuses. And so we go over there every year and distribute the Word of God there as well. So we believe in the importance of getting out the Word of God here at the Faith Baptist Church of Altoona, where I pastor, and thank God for the opportunity that we have to be able to do it. Hopefully we're making an impact for Christ.
1: Amen. Amen. I hope that this gives you an idea, if you're listening, of things that you could do. For one, if you have a Bible, use your Bible and share it with others. But Jesus has called us to be salt and light. And so using the scriptures is a good way of doing that. And look for creative ways to get it out. I love the idea of giving the Aiken Bible to history teachers in the public school, or handing Bibles out to school students, even college students, or door-to-door in communities. These are some fantastic ideas. Let's be praying for Way of Truth Ministries and for Gary and what you have going on with that, but for all of us to find opportunities to do the same. Gary, another thing that goes back to reading the Word of God is that Way of Truth Ministries is a sponsor of the Harrisburg Bible Reading Marathon. You just finished it up. We've talked about some of this before on our programs. Tim and I were just talking, I think, last week. Tim was, you know, watching the live feed of it, sometimes even in the middle of the night. People are praying or reading the Bible there by the Capitol building in Harrisburg. But could you just talk to us a little bit about that? You know, Dave Kistler was saying what a great time they had in Washington, D.C. with the national one. But could you give us a little update on this year's Harrisburg, Pennsylvania Bible Reading Marathon, and why it's so important that you publicly read through the entire Bible right there just outside of the state capitol?
2: Yes, the Bible Reading Marathon is the ministry of Seedline International. They are the one that is the ministry that really oversees it. I might say that for about 40 years, I think, it goes back into the late 1980s or early 1990s, another organization, actually it was just a husband and wife, sponsored the National Bible Reading Marathon there in Washington, D.C., right on the front steps, or I should say the west steps of the United States Capitol. And I've been involved with that since about the middle of the 1990s, maybe 1996 or 97. I got involved in the National Bible Reading Marathon. And what that is reading the Bible from Genesis through Revelation without stopping. It's about 90 hours of reading of the Word of God, and people will come up and read for 10 minutes, 15 minutes, a half hour, whatever the case may be. And we do what we can to just read the Word of God without stopping. I might say that back in the early days when we were allowed to use a PA system in Washington, D.C., there was a testimony of a truck driver who pulled in to make a delivery somewhere down along the mall there in Washington, D.C. He heard the Word of God being read, and just by hearing the Word of God, he came to the saving knowledge of the Lord Jesus Christ. And that's biblical. The Bible says faith cometh by hearing, and hearing by the Word of God. Well, once Seedline International took over this particular Bible reading marathon ministry, I was speaking to their director, Keith Davidson, one day about the effect of the Bible reading marathon. And I said, why don't you take that to the individual states of the nation? And he accepted that as a challenge. And I don't think that Pennsylvania was the first state that had a state Bible reading marathon, but if it wasn't the first, it was the second. And so this year was the fifth year in a row that we've been conducting that Bible reading marathon in Harrisburg. And of course, Way of Truth Ministries is a co-sponsor of it here in Harrisburg. Two of our people, so husband and wife team, Tim and Don Allen, lead that ministry, and it's a great ministry, and that was just conducted a week or so ago. And what a blessing it is to be able to see pastors and Christians come together just to read the Word of God. And on a regular basis, we find that there are senators and representatives from and other governmental officials from Harrisburg who will come out and read a portion of God's Word as well. And it's just a blessing to see how the Word of God is being read by so many different people from so many different walks of life who are interested in what the Bible is all about. And God certainly has blessed that, and we thank Him for the opportunity that we have to do it.
1: Well, that is a neat testimony, and we're coming up upon our another break. But I love what you said even at the beginning of this segment, that God's word will not return void. And it's a good thing for us to use it personally, but to also share it to others wherever, whether it's on the hills, the steps of Capitol Hill or Harrisburg, or whether it's just sharing it with a family member or on social media, sharing a Bible verse that's powerful or has impacted you, or just talking to maybe a stranger and handing them a Bible tract. There's lots of different ways that we can be using God's word, but let's do that. Let's use it. Let's give it out. When we come back from this brief timeout from hearing from some of our partners, I want to talk with Pastor Gary Dahl about a recent National Day of Prayer and how we can use not just Bible reading, but also prayer for our nation. We're coming upon the 250th anniversary of our nation. And when we come back from this break, we want to talk about that and talk about prayers for our nation.
6: Memorizing and meditating on the words of Scripture will not only renew our mind, it will keep us from sinning, it will bring comfort to our hearts, and it will assure us that Jesus is the King of Kings and the Lord of Lords. Even the most prideful politician and leader will bow before Him as King. Of this, we can be certain. Memorize with us this week Philippians 2, verses 9 through 11. Wherefore God also hath highly exalted him, and given him a name which is above every name, that at the name of Jesus every knee should bow, of things in heaven, and things in earth, and things under the earth, and that every tongue should confess that Jesus Christ is Lord, to the glory of God the Father. Philippians 2, verses 9 through 11. Verses to memorize from Stand in the Gap Today.
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1: Welcome back to Staying in the Gap today. I'm Pastor Isaac Crockett, and I'm talking with my co-host, Dr. Gary Dahl. And we've been talking to Gary about how we unleash the Word of God through Scripture, by getting it out, by reading it even in public places. And we want to also talk about prayer. But before we go back to asking Gary a bunch of questions, I'd like to ask our producer, Tim Schneider, if he's available to give us some of the updates of things that are going on, maybe behind the scenes at the American Pastors Network or other places. 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
9: Let me ask Tim if he's available. Tim, are you available? Well, yes, I am. Thank you very much, Isaac. And thank you, Tim, for that. Hi, guys. Hope you're having a great afternoon. And ladies, I don't want to just say one particular person is listening. So thank you so much for listening. Got lots of things going on behind the scenes here. And just want to let you know about a couple of them here quickly. We are on social media. 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Some of those are usually in there. 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So sign up for that e-newsletter if you've not done that at AmericanPastorsNetwork.net. Also, we thank you for your prayers. Please encourage you to continue praying for our ministry. If you're not praying for our ministry, please consider praying for us. We could use your prayers definitely for everything that we have going on. And also, if the Lord blesses you through this ministry, please consider giving financially. No amount too big, no amount too small is too much or too little. Whatever the Lord puts on your heart, please consider doing that on what he would have you do. So that's what I've got here, Isaac, and I will go ahead and send it on back to you.
1: Well, thank you for that, Tim. And Gary, as we look at praying for our nation, we're coming off of a week where we just saw the National Day of Prayer. We've seen a lot of exciting things actually this year with different groups in reading the Bible and in praying for our nation. And I think, you know, we have the 250th anniversary coming up. Our friends over at Sight and Sound, they've done a movie, A Great Awakening, looking at how the Word of God being preached led to the revivals that led to the revolution. And so some really neat things are going on. But Gary, you have hosted a National Day of Prayer program through your church for quite a while, again, number of years, and you did so again this year. What stood out to you about this year's National Day of Prayer observance? And is there anything that you saw special there locally where you're at, or maybe even that you've maybe noticed on a national level?
2: Well, this year, Isaac, the theme for the National Day of Prayer was simply glorify God among the nations, seeking him in all generations, based upon 1 Chronicles 16:24 that says, tell of his glory among the nations, his wonderful deeds among all peoples. And I just think that this concept of having a National Day of Prayer is something that is very effective for us here in America. Of course, you know, down through the years, there have been presidents who have called for national days of prayer and fasting ever since, at least going back as far as Abraham Lincoln and probably beyond. But since about 1952, when Harry Truman really dedicated the National Day of Prayer to be rendered here in the United States of America, Christians all across this nation have gathered together to seek God's direction and pray for revival in the United States of America. Down through the years, I have had the opportunity of being involved in some of those events down in Washington, D.C. on the National Day of Prayer. It's been a couple of years since I've been there. But over the past probably, I would say 20 years now, we have been involved with it here in Blair County, Pennsylvania. For many years, we just participated in it. But several years ago, I would say 5 years ago now, the Way of Truth Ministries, which is really a sister ministry of the Faith Baptist Church of Altoona, was asked to take it on. And what we normally try to do is to get a number of the good, solid, evangelical, Bible-believing pastors of our area to come out and to pray for various aspects that are needed in our country, from education to youth to the effect of the local church to our elected officials and so forth. And we even invite our elected officials to participate. This year, one of our elected officials, Scott Barger, who is the state representative for the 80th District of Pennsylvania, in which we are part of here in central Pennsylvania, was our speaker for a number of years before he went into government. He was actually a pastor, and so he gave a very good presentation. And this year, I can't say too much about what took place on the national level, Isaac, but I do know that this year here in Blair County, it seemed like we had more people involved than we have in the past. What I'm talking about there is that we had more people come to the National Day of Prayer event, which was held, of course, on Thursday, the 7th of May at 12 noon at a park here in the Altoona area. A good turnout. A lot of people who were involved, who were there, really were blessed by it. And again, I was very thankful for the amount of pastors also who stepped forward and said that they would like to be involved with leading in prayer. So God is using that National Day of Prayer, and it's more than ceremonial. You know, Isaac, no doubt down through the years as a pastor, you have been involved with or have heard of various events where spiritual or religious things took place that were no more than ceremonial aspects or events, I should say. But we have tried to make certain that what we do through the National Day of Prayer here in Blair County, that it truly is a spiritual event led by people who know and love the Lord. We invite pastors, or we have pastors involved who know and love the Lord and have a vital ministry for Christ in their local churches. And I think that because of that, we are able to see God work and have been able to see God work in our country, and will continue to see him work. And so I would just suggest to everyone who is listening that when you get the opportunity to pray for America, please do that. We should do that 365 days of the year. But on the first Thursday of the month of May, if you have the opportunity to get involved with a National Day of Prayer event in your community or in your state or even in Washington, D.C., I would encourage you to do it as well, because, you know, I go back to Jeremiah 33:3 so often, Isaac, where God says, "Call unto me, and I will answer thee and show thee great and mighty things which thou knowest not." When we pray, we have the ear of God, and then we have the opportunity to watch God work.
1: That's a great reminder. And sometimes we find ourselves maybe complaining about the situation of our nation or these things, and we say, oh, I believe the Bible and I believe that prayer matters. But are you reading the Bible? Are you applying it to your life? Are you living it out? And then are you praying? You may say you believe in the power of prayer, but are you praying with belief? And like you were talking about, Gary, coming together on a national, local, community, church-wide level, and praying for God to change us and to change our nation. That is so important. Before we go to our next break, and I do want to talk about our 250th anniversary, but before we end the program and talk to you some about that, but really, as you look, Gary, over your time of ministry in our nation, and as you look over the ministries you're involved with that are national, where are you seeing the greatest need for repentance, for revival? What are the things that you are seeing that we need to humble ourselves and show our dependence to God in this land of America today?
2: Well, you know, Isaac, revival is, I define revival as when God's people get right with God. Evangelism and soul winning is when we lead the unsaved to have a right relationship with God. But revival is when God's people get right with God. And to be honest with you, I think it's needed everywhere. I think revival is needed in the heart of the individual Christian. You know, so many times on this broadcast, we have talked about the biblical worldview. And what is the biblical worldview? Well, the biblical worldview is viewing everything in the context of the Word of God. Every situation that we face in life, we need to ask the question, what does the Bible say? But in so many ways, we've gotten away from that. And when we get away from what the Bible teaches, we need that personal revival. We need to get right with God. We need to get back to what God's Word says. And so revival

0: We do know that it is needed in our nation. Our nation was founded on biblical principles, but unfortunately we've gotten away from it. So we do need revival in all of three God's institutions, the home, the church, and the government.
1: Gary, that is a great reminder. Thank you. We're going to take another brief time out. And when we get back from this time out, we want to wrap things up. And we do want to talk about praying for our nation. We want to talk about this upcoming opportunity as May 17th has been given as an opportunity to rededicate 250, a national jubilee of prayer, praise, and thanksgiving. A lot of things to talk about when we come back from this time out. I'm talking with our special co-host and guest today, Dr. Gary Dahl.
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4: By the way, let me say how much I appreciate, Sam, what you all do in the American Pastors Network. 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And frankly, I'm just applauding you. I follow your trajectory, Sam, and the American Pastors Network. And I'm thrilled that God has raised you up at this time.
3: Thank you, Dr. McFarland. You and our other great guests helped to make Stand in the Gap Today a leading voice in the faithful communication of truth all across America. 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
5: Reminders of a Lost World. This is Ken Ham, author, speaker, and blogger on the Bible's reliability and authority. The world destroyed by the global flood of Noah's day was very different from today. And here's just one example. In the pre-flood world, there were towering stromatolite mounds built from algae and sediments washed in by tides. In today's world, much smaller mounds still exist in a few places. Now, these stromatolites are identical to ones in the past, just smaller. But why? Well, the fountains of the great deep forever changed the pre-flood ocean environment. And the new conditions made it hard for stromatolites to grow like they did before. These algae mounds are a reminder of the flood and a world lost because of sin.
6: 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Go to AnswersRadio.com for answers.
2: This week I've identified thus far four biblical principles for the defense of God's design for marriage. 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

0: Welcome back to the program. I'm Pastor Isaac Crockett, and I'm talking with Dr. Gary Dahl, a co-host, one of the founding co-hosts of this program, and a pastor in Altoona, Pennsylvania. And Gary, I want to talk to you as we are celebrating now. This is the year that our country turns 250 years old. There's a big day coming up, May 17th, Sunday, May 17th. That's this Sunday. Rededicate 250, a national jubilee of prayer, praise, and thanksgiving. And, you know, we've seen our president, President Donald Trump, do some things. I remember in his first presidency being at the National Pro-Life Right to Life Walk and having him speak at it, the first sitting president, the only sitting president to do that. He's read, you know, with the Bible reading marathon at the Museum of the Bible. He's done a lot of things. He's kind of sometimes considered a maverick. I don't dare try to interpret his motives behind his actions. He's got different things going on. But what do you, as a pastor and as a longtime observer and someone who's watched these things play out, what do you think? How does it make you feel, I guess, when you see the sitting president of the United States calling our nation to a day of what's being labeled as a day of prayer, praise, and thanksgiving?
1: Well, I'm glad that he does that. And of course, I know down through the years there have been other presidents who have done that. But I'm also glad when Donald Trump does it. And I think that, you know, I wouldn't go so far as to say that President Trump knows the Lord. I think that we do need to pray for his salvation. But I believe that he respects God. I think that he probably understands the significance of prayer. He's got a great team of people around him, including Franklin Graham, who gives spiritual advice to him on a consistent basis. As a matter of fact, our dear friend David Kistler has been involved with some of those gatherings. And so we know that he's getting spiritual advice and direction. And I think that he recognizes that God has him in the White House for a particular reason, for such a time as this. And again, I believe that whether it's on a personal basis or just from the basis of observation, he recognizes the significance of the Word of God, and he recognizes the significance of prayer. And that's why he supports these events. And I'm excited about this Rededicate 250. That, of course, speaks of our 250th year of existence as a nation, where there is going to be a calling together for prayer and praise and thanksgiving there on the National Mall in Washington, D.C. And for those who may or may not be informed about it, it's put on by a group called Freedom 250. And Freedom 250 invites all Americans to come together in prayer and worship ahead of the nation's 250th birthday. And of course, that's going to take place this Sunday, May the 17th, in Washington, D.C. And there will be really three pillars of ministry that day. First of all, pillar one is the miracles of the past that made the United States of America the nation that it is. Secondly, there will be an emphasis on the miracles that still exist in our midst, that is emphasizing what God is doing in America right now. And then the third pillar is a pillar where the concept of new birth of faith and freedom will be launched here in the United States of America. And we know that our nation was founded with the concept of faith and freedom. And so the event that's going to be taking place on Sunday in Washington, D.C. will be designed to try to bring America back to the faith and freedom that's genuine that we've experienced here in the United States of America. And it's going to start at about 10 o'clock on Sunday morning there on the Mall in Washington, D.C., and go right through until about 6 o'clock in the evening with a number of different speakers and so forth. And churches and pastors across America are being encouraged to have a special day of celebration and prayer and praise and thanksgiving in their churches. And we here at the Faith Baptist Church of Altoona are going to be doing that Sunday morning during our 10:30 service as well, in agreement and in concert with other churches who will be doing the same thing across our country. And again, I don't look at this as just a ceremonial event. I look at it as something that it's important that we do really pray and ask God to give us strength and direction in our nation. There are so many things going on in the country today where we all need prayer, from the President of the United States to, you know, to everybody, right down here in grassroots America. And certainly we do have much to praise God for the way that he's taken care of our nation down through the years. And we need to praise him consistently and thank him consistently for what he's done in America. Think about it, Isaac. The United States of America is a bastion for freedom across this globe. And in addition to that, more people have gone out from the United States of America in missions in proclaiming the word of God around the world than any other nation on the face of the earth up until this point. Although I realize that in some other countries, per capita, there are more people going out into missions than there are going out from the United States of America today. But we have a great spiritual heritage here in the United States. And it's important that we get back to that. And I think that that's what Rededicate 250 is all about.
0: Well, that is a great heritage. What a testimony. And let us thank the Lord. You know, we often say God bless America, but as is often said behind the pulpits, America needs to bless God. And yes, we need to pray for our nation. And I like what you said about praying for our president, praying for Donald Trump, that he would listen to the godly advice, because every leader, they get good advice, but they also get not so good advice and some really bad advice sometimes. And we want to pray that he would listen to the godly advice, even some of his supposed spiritual advice. There are some good ones, but there are some that we say, wait a minute, that's not exactly right.
1: Absolutely.
0: And so we pray that the truth would come forth. And as we do that, I like what you also were saying, that your church, what your church is doing, and for all of you who know the Lord, who believe the Bible, make this personal in your own life, individually, in your home, in your family, in your church, in your community. Gary, as we're closing our time here, and I want to give you time to close the program in prayer, but any practical advice for as we go into our 250th anniversary of this nation, as we celebrate that testimony of God's providence that you were talking about, what can we do as individuals, as families, as churches, to focus our attention on God during this time?
1: You know, Isaac, that's a great question. And I would encourage concerned Christian Americans to read back in our history of this nation, to find out how it was that many of our founders knew the Lord. Now, they all did not know the Lord. Some of them were deists, but most of them had a respect for God. And those who did know the Lord would lead people in prayer for the founding of this nation. And I believe that God brought this nation together as a result of prayer and as a result of the emphasis of the Word of God. So I think it's important for us to go back and search out our roots, as it were, the spiritual roots of the United States of America. And then let's do what we can to bring the Word of God to bear upon our nation. That means praying for those who are in positions of authority, according to, 1 Timothy chapter 2, we must do that. And then, of course, let's do what we can to live the Christian life before those that we are dealing with on a day-by-day basis. Reach out to our political leaders on a regular basis and pray for them and pray with them. And let's do what we can to bring the Word of God to bear back into every aspect of our life here in the United States of America, in God's three institutions, the home, the government, and the local church. And I believe that as we do that, we will see God bless America. And you know, we need God's blessing for his strength, don't we, Isaac? And of course,
0: Amen.
1: Part of that involves revival. And so, Father, I pray that you will send revival to our nation. Revival is not something that we work up, but it is something that you bring down when your people get right with you. May we see that revival in America beginning with us today. And we'll give you the praise for it in Jesus' name. Amen.
0: Amen. Amen. Thank you so much, Pastor Gary Dahl, for being on this program with us again. Thank you for listening, and I pray that you will pray for our nation. And until our next program, I hope that you will stand in the gap for truth wherever you are today.
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3: Today is Friday, May 15th. The high temperature recorded in Amarillo yesterday was 97 degrees. Today, the high is forecast to be around 100 degrees. Winds gusting up to 35 miles an hour this afternoon from the southwest. 40% chance of rain. Overnight low tonight in the low to mid 60s. Tomorrow, the high temperature is forecast to be about 103 degrees. 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
8: Life is hard with Jesus. It's impossible without him. How do people make it in this world without Christ?
7: Thanks for joining us. I'm John Fuller.
9: You know, John, that's a great question. How do people make it in this world without Christ? Greg is today's speaker. He is the founder of Dare to Share Ministries right up the road here in Wheat Ridge, Colorado. Today, Greg is going to equip us to share the gospel with someone in our sphere of influence using what he calls relational evangelism. I like that. Mm-hmm. And I think you're going to want to try it. As you're going to hear, Greg brings a lot of energy and passion to the stage. So buckle up and let's listen to this outstanding message.
7: Yeah, here's Greg Steer speaking to our staff on Focus on the Family with Jim Daly.
8: So today, I'm going to give you a crash course. We're going to use an analogy of an airplane, how to pilot a gospel conversation from takeoff to touchdown. So let's begin. How do you fuel up with the right motivation? In other words, why should we share the gospel? There's a lot of reasons. I'm going to give you three different types of fuel to motivate you to share the gospel. The first is obedience to the Lord. Matthew 28:19, Jesus said to his disciples, "Go and make disciples of all nations." And that's not just to the 11 disciples that were there. That's to all the disciples of all time. It's like you're on that mountain with Jesus, and he looks in your eyes and says, "Go and make disciples of all nations." This is the primary mandate of Jesus. And if I told my kids when they were little, "Hey, I'm going to go to the store. I'll be back in an hour. While I'm gone, make your bed." I come back in an hour. "Jeremy, Kaylee, did you make your bed?" "Well, Dad, Kaylee wrote a song about making our bed." "But did you make your bed?" "Dad, I drew a picture of what a made bed looks like." "But did you make your bed?" Fuel number one, obedience to the Lord. Fuel number two, compassion for the lost. Matthew 9:36, when Jesus saw the crowds, he had compassion on them because they're harassed and helpless like sheep without a shepherd. So when Jesus saw people, he looked behind the smiling facades and he saw the scratches and bites and the hurt and the pain underneath. Do you feel that? For your neighbors, for that barista, for the person to cut you off. Life is hard with Jesus. It's impossible without him. How do people make it in this world without Christ? Obedience to Jesus, compassion for the lost, urgency of the mission. That's a third fuel, urgency of the mission. And I'm going to talk to you about something that a lot of preachers don't talk about today, but I got to talk about it because Jesus talked about it more than anybody in the New Testament. Of the 12 times the word hell is used in the New Testament, 11 are mentioned by Jesus. Jude 23 tells us this, snatch others from the fire and save them. There's an urgency to the mission that many of us have forgotten. And I want you to choose your fuel. Some of you may be more motivated by just sheer obedience to the King. Yes, sir. Some of you may be motivated more by compassion for the lost because your heart aches for those who don't know Christ. Some of you are more motivated by the urgency of the mission. You don't want to see anybody go to an eternity in hell. Choose your fuel and let it motivate you. Fuel up with the right motivation. And we need to pass that fuel on to the next generation. From the time my kids were little, we trained them how to share the gospel. We inspired them. We gave them passion fuel. And sometimes it backfired on us. I'll never forget, I was in the grocery store with my son, Jeremy. He was 5 years old at the time. And it was a Sunday afternoon after church, and the Broncos were going to play at 2:25. And I wanted to get home, so I was rushing. We were going through the bottled water and juice aisle, and a lady says, sir, can you help me read the prices on the bottled water? And I said, sure. So I read it real quick, and I'm trying to get out of there. She wants to talk. She said, yeah, I lost my glasses. I'm a mess because I lost my dog. My dog died. Now I got to stop. So I said, what happened? She said, I had a one-year-old Great Dane puppy. It ran out in the middle of the street, got hit by a car. And then she started doing something that us guys often cringe at the thought. She began to tear up. I'm like, oh, no, please don't cry in the grocery store. Stop, drop, and roll. Please don't. I didn't know what to say to her. My son knew what to say, my five-year-old son. He goes, that's okay, lady. Your dog's in doggy heaven, and you can go to heaven too. Daddy, tell her the gospel. I'm like, And then I remembered I trained him how to share the gospel in a five-year-old way. I go, you tell her. He held up his hand. He wiggled his thumb. God loves me. Then wiggled the next finger. I have sinned. Christ died for me. If I believe, I will go to heaven. He goes, see, lady, if you believe in Jesus, you'll go to heaven with your dog. And she's looking at him like he's a little freak, and so am I. And then she burst in tears. I'm so mad at God. She goes, I lost my son to cancer, and I bought a dog to comfort me in my grief, and now my dog is dead. I'm so mad at God. But now I'm in. Now I get it. I'm like, ma'am, God lost a son too, and I'm preaching the gospel. Meanwhile, my son Jeremy won't shut up. He's like, that's okay, God loves me. I have sin. They go, back it off, boy. This is what daddy gets paid to do, right? And we're in this conversation. Everybody's looking at the meltdown in aisle 9. She collapses in my arms. It was like a scene in a movie. Put her faith in Christ right there. We get our groceries, we walk out, and I am convicted. I look down at Jeremy. I said, I was going to miss that opportunity. But you remembered what was most important. You saw her soul. I'm proud of you. We need to have the eyes of a child that sees the urgency. You want to fuel up with the right motivation. Secondly, you want to get passengers on board. In other words, how do you begin to engage people? How do you begin this process of evangelism? And I'm going to sum it up in three words. Prayer, care, share. Listen, you start praying for people that you know who don't know Jesus. And if you don't know anybody who doesn't know Jesus, get out a little bit. Engage the culture. Get to know your neighbors. Get to know that barista. Start praying for them, caring for them. One of the best ways you can care for people in this culture is by listening to them. We're going to talk about that in a little bit, but pray for them, care for them, and then at the right time, share the gospel with them. And do not buy the lie, well, I just share the gospel with my life. Yes, you share the gospel with your life and your lips. To use a plane analogy, I don't want to fly anywhere in a one-wing plane. There's two wings on the plane, and that is we live it and we give it. Right now, I want you to think of the name of one person you know who does not yet know Jesus, that you're going to start praying for and caring for and at the right time share the gospel with. So you start by fueling up with the right motivation. You start getting passengers on board. You write those names down in what I call that cause circle to pray for, care for, and share the gospel with. Now, to use a plane analogy, how do you take off? How do you begin? If somebody goes, it's hot in here, do you say, it's hot in hell too? Let me tell you about it. No, do not do that. I've done it. It does not work. I'm going to give you a simple three-step process for beginning a gospel conversation. Three words: ask, admire, admit. So I'm going to go over this with you, and then you're going to practice. I want you to ask great questions. You know who asks great questions? Jesus. He has some 300 questions in the Gospels. I think one of the best ways that we can show the love of Christ to people around us is by learning to ask questions and deeply listening. Because we live in a culture that their faces are buried in their phones, and when you start asking questions and give people eye contact and genuinely listen, it is an act of love that people are not used to. Do you know how to ask great questions and listen? What does asking do? It breaks down barriers. What did Jesus do with the woman at the well? Would you give me a drink of water? That was it. And then he shifted to the living water. Start asking questions. Get to know people. Ask the Holy Spirit for that opportunity to turn it spiritual. It can be a question as simple as this: what do your tattoos mean? Or where are you from? Tell me about your family. So you ask questions, regular questions, and you turn it toward the spiritual. And some of you are like, well, that's awkward. Well, guess what? Suck it up, buttercup. It's okay. We have a saying at Dare to Share: awkward is awesome. Jesus was the Prince of Peace and the King of Awkward. Told the woman at the well, go get your husband. I don't have a husband. Yeah, you've had five husbands, and the dude you're shacking up with now is not your husband. Awkward. Rich young ruler, go sell everything you have, give it to the poor and follow. Awkward. If you're not willing to suffer a little bit of red face and embarrassment for the sake of the gospel, honestly, what kind of Christian are you? Turn toward the spiritual. And when you find out what they believe, admire what you can. Admire what you can about what they believe. We need to seek to engage, not enrage. Oh, you're a Muslim? Interesting. You know what? One of the things I appreciate is you pray 5 times a day. That's commitment. And I'm not saying that you agree with everything or most things, but you find that one sliver you agree with or you can admire, and that becomes a bridge. Too many times we start trying to fight and argue and break out the Scarface apologetics gun. Say hello to my little friend. And we start to try to blow away them with all of our apologetics facts. And I believe in apologetics, and I believe there's a place for them, but I don't believe it's up front.
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8: Ask, admire, admit. Admit that you need Jesus more than anyone. This is when you share your story. Can you share your testimony in less than 60 seconds? What was like before? What happened? How did you hear the gospel? What's it been like since? I know what some of you are thinking. Some of you are thinking, my testimony is lame. I came to Christ as a 5-year-old in Sunday school. That is not a lame testimony, by the way. I saw a social media post. I love it. It says, on the day you got saved, God turned a criminal proceeding into an adoption ceremony. Every one of you has a powerful testimony because it's really ultimately not about you, but what Jesus did on the cross, and that you receive that into your life. This is when you share your story. Ask, admire, admit. Now, you need to have a good flight plan. In other words, you need to be able to share the gospel message, and you may be thinking, well, how do I do that? I'm going to teach you a way to share the gospel without a piece of paper and a pen. If you don't have your Bible with you, okay, that's fine. G-O-S-P-E-L. God created us to be with him. Genesis 1 and 2. Think about that. With all of creation, God said, let there be, let there be, let there be light, let there be. He said, let there be. He spoke it into existence. But with humanity, he didn't say, let there be. He got in the mud and he formed a mud man. And he breathed into Adam's nostrils the breath of life. And the first thing Adam saw when he opened his eyes was the muddy, smiling face of his creator. And then later on, he put Adam into a deep sleep and reached into his side and got a rib and formed the woman. He got muddy to make Adam. He got bloody to make Eve. It sounds like a country western song. Got in the mud and the blood and the crud. And then he walked with them in the cool of the day. There was intimacy. There was no sin. There was no shame. God created us to be with him. Before you start talking about sin, talk about the God who loves them. Then we shift to sin. Our sins separate us from God. That's the O. Our sins separate us from God. We see that in Genesis 3 when Adam and Eve sin. It ruins it for all humanity. Just think of a bottle of water and you just take one drop of poison and put it in that bottle of water and shake it. It ruins the whole bottle of water. One sin, the sin of Adam, ruined it for all of humanity. We're separated from God just like Adam and Eve were kicked out of the garden, the personal presence of God. Humanity has been kicked out of God's presence because he's a holy God. And humanity is on a highway to hell, where they'll suffer God's wrath forever. S in the gospel across the sins cannot be removed by good deeds. Genesis 4 through Malachi 4. The blood, the sweat, and the tears. The blood of all the Old Testament sacrifices. The sweat of seeking to obey the 613 Old Testament commands. The tears of contrition when they failed to do so. None of that could remove their sin. Our good deeds are like putting white frosting on a burnt cake. So we're all headed to hell. There's nothing we can do about it. So God did something about it, which brings us to the P in the gospel acrostic. Paying the price for sin, Jesus died and rose again. Can I get an amen? Amen. We see this in Matthew, Mark, and Luke. God sent his son. Fully God, fully human, lived the perfect life we could never live, then died in our place on the cross for our sin. He took the bullet for us. He took the hit for us. He said, it is finished, and he meant it. He was buried, he rose from the dead, victorious over sin. And now E, everyone who trusts in him alone has eternal life. We see that in the book of John. 98 times it says the word believe. In Greek, it's pistis. It means to trust in or rely upon. It's not just mental assent. It's putting your faith in Christ. Just like you're trusting in those chairs to hold you up, you're transferring your faith from yourself to Christ and him crucified. And you believe that he died for you and you trust in him to save you, which brings us to the L. Life with Jesus starts now and lasts forever. It's not just eternal life, it's a quality of life. Not just a quantity of life, it's a quality of life. We experience eternal life now and it lasts forever. Let me tell you, one of the reasons this means so much to me is I never met my biological father. My biological father left my mom before I was even born. I've never seen his face. I've never heard his voice. But don't you dare feel sorry for me, because I have another father. And he'll never leave me or forsake me. And if you're a believer in Jesus, he will never leave you or forsake you. Two calls to action. One, if you've never put your faith in Jesus, if this is the first time it made sense, trust in Jesus right now. Transfer your trust to Jesus Christ. Believe he died for you. Receive that gift of eternal life right now through faith. Lord, I believe. If you have placed your faith in Christ, memorize that gospel acrostic. But be able to share the gospel anytime, anywhere, with anyone. Okay. Fuel up with the right motivation. Get passengers on the board. Take off. Ask, admire, admit. Have a good flight plan. By the way, here's a little extra that's not in your outline. How do you deal with turbulence? What if somebody asks you a question you don't have the answer to? Let me give you just a quick hack. Say these words: I don't know, but I'll find out. And then go to gotquestions.org. And I guarantee it'll have the answer. I don't know, but I'll find out. And learn as you go. So many Christians don't evangelize because they're afraid of not having the answers. It's okay not to have the answers. You know the one who does. Go ask him. Go read his book. Okay, now how do you touch down safely? So you've shared the gospel. Now what? I'm going to give you two closing questions. Question number one is this: does that make sense? If they say no, explain it again. If they say yes, I love this question. You ask them this question: is there anything holding you back from trusting in Jesus right now? You're not manipulating them. You're asking them. If there is, deal with that. Ask the Holy Spirit for strength as you do. He will give you wisdom. If there's not, then invite them to place their faith in Christ right there on the spot. And the angels in heaven go wild, because that sinner repented. I can't do this. You know what? You're right. You know who can? The Holy Spirit who dwells inside of you. Apart from Jesus, we can do nothing, but through him, we can do all things. I'm going to close with this. I'm going to give you a challenge. It's going to be a hard one. Will you take the 48-hour challenge? Will you begin that gospel conversation with one person in the next 48 hours? Why 48 hours? Because studies show if you don't do what you've learned within 48 hours, you'll never do it. Why 48 hours? Because I'm sick and stinking tired of Christians just talking about this stuff. We're called to be doers of the word, not hearers only. 48 hours. Some of you think, I can't do this. You know what? When I think of that phrase, I can't do this, I think of Doug. Doug is a young man, had a lot of problems, inner city, broken family. He had epilepsy, could have a grand mal seizure any time of the day or night. Doug was slow, but Doug was no wimp. He fought back with his fists. He started getting expelled from school, started getting in trouble with the law. One day he vandalized the apartment next door. The cops caught him. They sent him to 6 months in a mental institute in the 70s. This is back in the straitjacket days, in the electroshock therapy days. But while there, he took his Bible and he read it day and night. And in that psychiatric institute, he had an encounter with Jesus that changed everything. He came out on fire. I'll never forget, he would tell everybody about Jesus, literally everybody. And he wasn't smooth, but he had a smile that came through that just drew people in. He saved up his money, bought a bicycle, took that bicycle all over the city streets of Denver, telling hitchhikers and people walking their dog. Pulled up to a stoplight once, saw a car full of guys that needed Jesus. He knocks on the window, they roll down the window. At the red light, he begins to share the gospel. Halfway through, they said, we gotta go. He said, well, I'm not done yet. He holds onto the handle, the car takes off 10, 20, 30, 45 miles an hour. Doug's balancing himself. He says, I hope you believe. And he peels off to safety. Later on, he tells me the story. I go, Doug, you could have got sucked under the tires, run over and killed. He said, it'd be worth it. It'd be worth it because those guys need Jesus. For 30 years, Doug was a custodian at a public school. People said, what do you do? He says, I am a stripper for Jesus. I strip and wax floors for the glory of God. And he would strip and wax those floors, and he would share the gospel with the students, with the teachers, and with the administrators at a public school. And about 10 years ago, he had to retire early because he got dementia. He started forgetting stuff. But one thing he did not forget is the gospel. He'd call me up once a week, tell me the latest story about somebody he told about Jesus. Just about 4 months ago, I got a call from Doug's son, my nephew. He said, Uncle Greg, my dad had one last seizure, and he's with Jesus now. I imagine a reception when my big brother walked into the presence of heaven, the thousands who stood and applauded. This one epileptic, socially awkward, learning disabled custodian who had every reason to keep his mouth shut, but wouldn't. My sister-in-law, Mickey, at the funeral said, I have a gift for you. It's our 40-year anniversary watch. It's this one I'm wearing. I only wear it when I preach. And when I put it on, I think of my big brother. And I say, it's time to preach the gospel. Believers, it's time to preach the gospel. Stop making excuses. Start making disciples.
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9: I love Greg's passion. You know, it reminds me kind of what the disciples must have been like. I mean, they were sold out, right? And they were willing to die for what they believed. Greg's been teaching evangelism for 30 years, and he hasn't lost his heart for people who need Jesus. What an inspiration. And I hope you'll take Greg up on his challenge to start a gospel conversation with someone in the next 48 hours. I like that little deadline. Maybe it'll be a neighbor or coworker. Just ask God to show you someone with an open heart and mind. And I think this puts a big smile on God's face, right? 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It's a good recap of his message. 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
3: Today is Friday, May 15th. The high temperature recorded in Amarillo yesterday was 97 degrees. Today, the high is forecast to be around 100 degrees. Winds gusting up to 35 miles an hour this afternoon from the southwest. 40% chance of rain. Overnight low tonight in the low to mid 60s. Tomorrow, the high temperature is forecast to be about 103 degrees.

0: Keys to Kingdom Living is on the air. I'm Ricky File, and this is a program where I have an opportunity to spend some time teaching some things that are in the Word of God, using as a basis of our study a textbook. I call it a textbook. Brother Dakes, Finus Dake, wrote a book titled God's Plan for Man. Actually wrote 52 Bible lessons in detail. These are detailed studies of a lot of different subjects in the Bible. And it's all put together in a hardback book now. Originally, it was sent out in loose leaf form to people enrolled through the mail, to receive through the mail these Bible lessons. They would get two at a time on a bi-monthly basis, and there were 52. So it would cover the study for a year. It was designed to be a year's study of the Word. Right now, we're in a lesson of this book on the subject of healing and divine health. If you do have one of these books, it's lesson 14 over on page 242 into that lesson, several pages into the lesson. We're looking at a part of the teaching where Brother Dake listed 80, that's 80 lessons that we can glean from a study of places where the Bible speaks of sickness. And one of the things he says, number 24 in this list, is that 11 of 13 plagues upon Israel in the wilderness were caused by misuse of the tongue. Also, we find out that God permitted the devil to afflict Job, but God used the afflictions to refine Job, but he didn't leave him sick. He didn't leave him sick. And this is not an example for modern believers, because Job lived before the old covenant. Then the old covenant came, which provided a way for them to be free from all sickness and disease. And then God gave us a new covenant, a better covenant established upon better promises. So there's no reason for us to tolerate sickness in our lives and to excuse it and accept it by referring back to Job. After Job's test, God healed him. So if you claim that you're another Job and you're being tested like Job, well, then learn your lesson and get healed. Job learned his lessons, humbled himself, prayed for his friends, and God healed him. And again, that was before the old covenant. God wants you to be well. He's always wanted his people to be well. We learned that God always healed when people learned their lessons and came to him in repentance. And the Bible says in the New Testament that if there's any sick among us, to call for the elders of the church and let the elders of the church pray over that sick one, anointing him with oil, and the Lord will raise up the sick one, that is, heal him, and if he has committed sins, they will be forgiven him. So even if you have a sickness that's related to sin, God will heal you if you come to him on the basis of his word, and he'll forgive the sin if there's sin involved. The Lord does not afflict his people. He allows his people to become afflicted when they persist in going astray. There's a number of scriptures about that. We could take you over into the New Testament in the book of 1 Corinthians and chapter 11, where there's teaching there from Paul about the reason that some Christians are sick is because they haven't properly judged themselves and discerned the body of Christ. And so when you correct that, you can be healed. Bodily healing is taught in both the Old and New Testaments. The only means that God can use in some people's case to wake them up, to bring them to repentance, is to allow them to suffer the consequences of their sins through some kind of sickness It's not God's fault. It wasn't God's design. It wasn't God's will. But sometimes people don't pay much attention to God until they get in a desperate situation. That's why the psalmist said, it's good for me that I was afflicted, that I might learn to keep his law. Divine health was promised. This is one of the things we learn as we study the scriptures. Divine health, not just divine healing. God has given us promises in several places of being immune from sickness. That is his absolute perfect plan for us. And we could give you several scriptures about that, like Psalm 91, no plague shall come nigh thy dwelling. And other scriptures such as the blessings listed for us in Deuteronomy chapter 28. And then you could read Isaiah 58. As we study the scriptures, we're still reading here from Brother Dake about some of the 80 things we glean from the scriptures. And one thing is that Christ came to redeem from both sin and sickness, not just from sin. Healing is a fulfillment of prophecy. It was prophesied that we would be healed by the stripes or the wounds that were put upon Jesus. Jesus authorized the 12 disciples to heal as they went out preaching. Go out and preach and heal the sick. And then he authorized 70 more to do that, Luke chapter 10. Then he authorized every one of us that are believers to do that, Mark chapter 16. The disciples were authorized to carry on the work of healing throughout this age. Now, when you say, if you do, that healing is not for this age, that it passed away when the last apostle died, you're either ignorant or you are you're blatantly twisting the truth of the scripture. I wouldn't want to think that of you. I would rather think that you were ignorant than that you were more malicious in your teaching that healing has passed away. When did it pass away? What gave you the idea that it passed away? There's nothing in the Bible to indicate that it passed away. Jesus healed all that came to him. None were ever turned away. And he said that he did the things that the Father told him to do. And then he said, the works that I do shall you do, and greater works, not lesser works. He didn't say that the works would become less after he left, but they'd become greater. All disciples throughout this age are commanded to observe all things that Jesus commanded the early disciples. And one of the things he commanded them was to go and preach and heal the sick. The Lord Jesus commanded the disciples to get power from the Holy Ghost, the anointing and the baptism of the Holy Ghost, before they went out preaching. And it's through that power of the Holy Ghost that healing comes to people. Jesus promised this power to every believer. The limitations are put on it by unbelieving believers, so-called believers. But they're not much into believing, except believing tradition. But Jesus said, all things are possible to him that believeth. And then I already referred you to the scripture in John 14, 12. The works that I do shall you do. He that believeth, the works that I do shall he do also. And greater works, because he was going to the Father. So there's nowhere's even a hint in Jesus' teaching that after he left, it was going to become less and less. That someday the Bible would be completed, and when that happened, all the healings would stop. That's a bunch of bunk. Jesus never said anything of the kind. Healing is part of the church work. 1 Corinthians chapter 12 talks about gifts of the Spirit that God put in the church. And one of them are gifts of healings. It's always God's will to heal his children in New Covenant times. We could give you many scriptures for that. And Dake does list many scripture references in the book here. It's number 46 of the 80 things we can glean from studying the scriptures that have something to say about sickness. And we can look in Matthew 7 and Matthew chapter 8 and Mark chapter 9, verse 23, and Mark chapter 11, verses 22 to 24, and John chapter 14, John chapter 16. Those are just a few of the references where you can read and see in the Bible. That's what I did. I saw in the Bible. It was God's will to heal his children in New Testament times. When somebody told me, a friend of mine, 1973, that the Lord wanted us to be healed and the healing was already bought and paid for, and it was actually already a done deal, and we were redeemed from sickness, I thought at first he was off base. That wasn't what we'd been taught, even though we went to a full gospel Pentecostal church. Those are the churches that believe the most in healing usually. And we went to a church like that. It was a good church. It was a good church. And we're thankful for everything good that happened in that church. But they didn't teach us that. That healing was already a done deal. And that God always wanted to heal in these New Testament times. We didn't get taught that. But I read it in the Bible. I found out in the Bible. That's where we're directing your attention to, is the Bible. Isaiah chapter 53, for example, verses 4 and 5. Matthew chapter 8, verses 16 and 17. 1 Peter 2, 24. It's right there in the Bible. Well, I'm going to stop right there. We've gone down through number 47, although I'm not reading every single one of them. But these 80 lessons that can be gleaned from a study of the Bible on the subject of sickness, not from a study of unbelieving theologians that have written another book telling you why God doesn't do these things today and how that people like us are off base for teaching that God would want you to be healed. I'm just telling you what the Bible teaches. The Bible says, beloved, that would be you. I, that would be God, wish above all things, that would be a high priority, that you would prosper and be in health, even as your soul prospers. Your soul will prosper if you keep listening to the Word of God with an open heart and an open mind to receive what God said. I am interrupting this program at this point to announce to you that there have been some changes in Dake products. The Dake family has decided to close down their business. Therefore, the Dake book and the Dake Bibles are no longer available from Dake's family. And we are no longer able to get the books at discounted prices. Right now, it costs us approximately $42 per book with no discounts for multiple numbers of books. Since it costs us approximately $6 to ship each book to someone who wants to purchase it from us, that means we must now ask for $50 to cover our cost for getting one of these books to you. So, we are not making a profit for more than about $2 for each book we sell. I can't promise you that the book will be available at all in the future. For now, they can be purchased, but the cost is considerably more than it used to be. Got to go for now. Join me every time you can for this quarter-hour program. I call it Keys to Kingdom Living.
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1: Getting the mirror of the word out, it causes godly sorrow to rise, and this is good. Never, ever, ever confuse godly sorrow with a bunch of crying and bawling and feeling bad. It's okay to cry. I cried this morning. There are things that pull on our emotions, right? You understand that? I'm not saying it's a sin to do that. What I'm saying is this: don't confuse your tears for repentance. There's a story that just echoes in the back of my, well, that's not the back of my mind, it's out of my spirit. Esau sought repentance with tears, Hebrews tells us, and yet he couldn't find it. So tears don't equal repentance. Write it down. Tears don't equal repentance, but here's a fruit that does show you really have repented: godly sorrow. This is the first evidence that a person is willing and ready to change. Paul talked about it in his letter to the Corinth church in 2 Corinthians chapter 7. Let's go there. 2 Corinthians chapter 7. I know we're looking at all these scriptures. If you came this morning and were like, I want a church that just looks at one scripture, well, this might not be your spot. You know what I mean? 2 Corinthians chapter 7. Have you laughed today?
2: Yes.
1: You might as well. You need some joy.
2: Yes.
1: The joy of the Lord is your strength. Amen. So Paul, in his first letter, get this, let me give you a little backstory. In this first letter, Paul was very corrective when he wrote to Corinth church. He said, you are still carnal. Translation, you're a bunch of meatheads. Literally, that's the meaning. If you go, you're a bunch of meatheads. What if I sit up and said that? Welcome to church, you bunch of meatheads. You say, man, that pastor's mean. Well, if it's true, sorry. Stop being a meathead. Stop being carnal, right? Because they were into bickering and doing all this. He had to bring a lot of correction. And he had some, there was perversion going on. He had to come and bring correction because people don't always know what to do when perversion's happening. So what happened? Well, he stood up and he said, I'm bringing correction to this church. So he spent that whole first letter, and there's quite a few chapters, 16 to be exact. Well, now in 2 Corinthians, look what he says in chapter 7 and verse 8. Paul the apostle, by inspiration of the Holy Spirit, said, even if I made you sorry with my letter, I do not regret it. Wow, that's what a statement. If I made you sorry with my first letter, he's talking about, I do not regret it, though I did regret it for a time. That's what he's talking about. For I perceive that the same epistle made you sorry, though only for a while. Yeah, until they got things correct. He said, verse 9, now I rejoice not that you were made sorry. Pay close attention here. But that your sorrow led to repentance. For you were made sorry in a godly manner. There's a godly sorrow. Yeah. Yeah, a godly sorrow. That you might suffer loss from us in nothing. For, verse 10, godly sorrow produces repentance leading to salvation. Boy, you should highlight this verse in your Bible. Godly sorrow produces repentance. Godly sorrow produces repentance leading to salvation. How many want to be saved from hell? How many want to be saved from sin? How many want to be saved?

0: from yourself.
1: Yes.
0: Yeah. Here's the only way. You got to have godly sorrow that arises from the inside of you, right? Godly sorrow produces repentance that leads to salvation, not to be regretted. King James says not to be repented of. In other words, you repent, turn to God, and you don't turn back around to the world. You're not like the dog going back to his vomit, or the pig back to the mire of the mud and the sand and the dirt and the nastiness. No, you don't go back. You turn from that and you stay in the life that Christ came to give you. Amen. Godly sorrow produces repentance, leading to salvation, not to be regretted, but the sorrow of the world produces death. The Holy Spirit here gives us some great insight through the Apostle Paul. Godly sorrow always produces repentance. Worldly sorrow always produces death. Now write this down. I got this. I'm going to put it on the screen so you can see it for a moment. I'm going to leave it up so you can jot this down. Godly sorrow, this is the definition of it, is a deep awareness and regret that we have sinned against God by our actions. That's literally what it is. I couldn't think of a better way to say that. Godly sorrow is a deep awareness and a deep regret that we've sinned against God by our actions. See, some people have this mindset. You think that God, the creator of this world, God Almighty, he cares about what I've done? Yes, he does. You see, mankind, that means you, you're his masterpiece. He's highly vested in you. Jesus died on a cross for you. But many people never even have the thought, even some that claim to be Christians, how does God look at my actions? Some people have this false idea that, well, it's going to be better for me to say sorry than to ask for permission. But not if Jesus is your Lord and you made him your Lord. Now things change. Now you're asking for permission before you act, because you care from that godly sorrow down deep. See, this is, you see how this is foundational? If you don't have that godly sorrow, you're building on the wrong foundation. It's not that solid foundation stone of repentance. It's something else. It's worldly sorrow. And worldly sorrow only produces death. The tragedy of everything is that people live their whole lives, many times build their whole lives, on a shoddy, sorry, shifting sand foundation. They don't have any godly sorrow. They've never had any godly sorrow. But see, when you answer the altar call, when you fall to your knees wherever you're at and you cry out to God, it should be deep inside. Lord, I regret that I sinned against you. Against you. I sinned against you. How do my actions look to God? You need to have that on your mind every day. I know some people, they're truly sorry that they caused a problem, that they caused pain for someone. They caused heartache. I know. And that's what happens. Have you noticed? Mankind, since the curse has been here, that's what's happened. The first children, Cain and Abel, what happened? Murder. Abel was murdered because God didn't receive Cain's offering. Think about it. Why is Abel the whipping post here? Because carnal man and wicked man, they can't kill God, so they kill his messengers, or they kill the children of God that do what he said. Some people, they're truly sorry. I'm sorry that I caused a problem. I'm sorry I caused pain and heartache. They might even cry, shed big crocodile tears about this. But the way to determine whether it's worldly sorrow or godly sorrow is to watch for the fruit. Watch for the fruit. See, if it's godly sorrow, there will be a change of direction. A change of direction. Did you catch that? So the fact that you change from what you used to be and who you used to, what you used to do, shows that you have repented. Not that you're just saying I've repented, but you are different now. So that means there's music you used to listen to you don't listen to anymore. There's things you used to watch that you don't watch anymore. Are you listening? And this is where you have to be careful for soul ties. Because if you develop a soul tie, mind, will, emotions, an attachment to certain things, it'll always pull on you. And many people's godly sorrow has been eroded by the soul ties they've created. But if it's godly sorrow, there's going to be a change of direction. If it's worldly sorrow, it's going to be more of the same. Same what? What are you talking about? The cycle of defeat, cycle of sin, cycle of depression, anxiety, cares of life, bogged down, heavy. Are you listening? Wow, too many people are in that cycle. This is the value of assembling yourself in a church like this that preaches the uncompromised word of God, because the word itself will confront you. And if you allow an entrance into your heart and soul, it will cause a deep awareness that you have offended God with your actions. A great example of this, of course, is King David. Look back in Psalms 51, if you would. Psalm 51, King David, as you know, because it's recorded. Just imagine being David. Anyone that's read their Bible can see and read his failures. He committed adultery because he was in a place he shouldn't have been, looking at someone else's wife, oiled up, when he should have been on the battlefield, and he wasn't. So even though he had a wife or two or three, which that wasn't right, but we won't go there. The law came after that for it, but here's what you need to know. He still fell into lust. And I want you to know this. Just because you're married doesn't mean you don't have to fight it. Preaching good. I'm saying that for all the single folks, because I had a single guy tell me one time, well, it's easy for you, you're married. I was like, what? I don't know what world you're from. But it's a battle everyone has to fight. And if you look at the numbers now, it's not just a battle with men. There's 60%+ of women that deal with it nowadays. This is a battle we all have to stay free from. Come on. Sin comes for everyone. Better keep yourself out of it. How do I do that? Repentance. What is the manifestation of repentance? Godly sorrow. And a great example of godly sorrow is recorded in Psalm 51. Look at this. Verse 3. Yeah, amen. Say it again. Thank God for the word. He said, I acknowledge my transgressions, and my sin is always before me. Verse 4, pay close attention. Against you, you only have I sinned, Lord, and done this evil in your sight, that you may be found just when you speak and blameless when you judge. Notice this, the psalmist recognized his sins were first against God. He did not say, against Uzziah I have sinned, and Bathsheba I have sinned. Against my wives that I have sinned. What did he say? Against you. Now see, this is where people get confronted with true repentance. Because if you have not had this in your mind, that it's against him that you first have sinned, then you can't build on the proper foundation. Do you see how important this foundational stone is? Against you and you only have I sinned, he said. This is the first fruit of real repentance. That you say, Lord, I've sinned against you. Now, you still may need to make it right, like we talked about with Zacchaeus, with other people out here. That's part of the fruit too. But you got to catch this. Before you go try to do and make it right, you got to first get this right. The reason I would do any of that is because I've sinned against a holy God.
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0: SRN News. I'm Bob Agnew in Washington. President Trump spoke with reporters about his three-day diplomatic trip to China. Spoke with them about a number of topics as he made his way home on board Air Force One.
1: We had a great stay. It was an amazing period of time. President Xi's an incredible guy. Got along, made a lot of great trade deals, including over 200 planes from Boeing with a promise of 750 planes.
0: Republicans say progress is being made, meanwhile, on government funding. We get more details from correspondent Willie Nelson.
2: House Speaker Mike Johnson says lawmakers have passed their first appropriations bill for the 2027 fiscal year, a step toward improving oversight of taxpayer dollars.
3: Today, we just passed our first regular order appropriations bill for the FY fiscal year 27 cycle. This is, again, fulfilling our commitment to get back to regular order in the appropriations process. That's the only way for Congress to be a good steward of taxpayer funds.
2: Willie Nelson, Washington.
0: Unionized workers for North America's largest commuter rail system could soon be on strike.
4: The Long Island Railroad could shut down Saturday at 12:01 a.m. if unionized workers and the train system can't reach a tentative contract. The railroad, which serves New York City's eastern suburbs, is North America's largest commuter rail system, carrying some 250,000 customers each weekday. The railroad and the union representing locomotive engineers, machinists, and other train workers have been negotiating for months. A strike was temporarily averted in September when the Trump administration agreed to help. Those efforts ended without a deal, and both sides were given 60 days to try again. I'm Donna Warder.
0: Internationally, oil prices are on the rise today, and that means, not surprisingly, stock values tend to go down when that happens, and that's happening today. The Dow at this hour down by 429 points. This is SRN News.
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5: 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James Milligan can be reached at this number, 806-433-2488. He specializes in mowing, yard cleanup, bushes trimming, and leaf cleanup. 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
7: Last number, 819-382.
0: Some federal workers are suing the Secretary of Agriculture. More from correspondent Michael Harrington.
8: At issue is an Easter message sent to the USDA's 90,000 personnel by Brooke Rollins. The plaintiffs in the suit, which are being supported by Americans United for Separation of Church and State, accuse the Secretary of subjecting them to, quote, government-sponsored religious coercion. A USDA spokesman tells Politico, while we do not comment on pending litigation, we will keep the plaintiffs in our prayers during this process. Michael Harrington reporting.
0: The European Commission is urging all European Union nations to outlaw conversion therapy following a public campaign to ban the practice just days before the annual Brussels Gay Pride Festival. Conversion therapy is simply the practice of a counselor helping a person abandon the LGBT lifestyle at their request. It is protected as free speech in many countries, including the United States. This is SRN News. Some parents say they don't want their kids to use tech at school, but school districts are pushing back.
9: Parents across the country who are worried about excessive screen time in schools are lobbying educators to go back to pencils and paper. In places like Pennsylvania's Lower Merion School District, some families are taking it even further. Over 600 people have signed a petition asking to preserve parents' ability to opt their children out of digital devices, setting off a clash with the school district. At a meeting Monday night, school board members said it's not feasible to let hundreds of students opt out of technology that's essential to the curriculum. Keith Peters, Washington.
0: And also at srnews.com. Again, many parents wishing their kids to go back to the old-fashioned things like pencils and not rely on their computers. More on these stories at srnnews.com. From Washington, I'm Bob Agnew.
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0: us. It is the Friday weekend edition, and we're going to be covering quite a number of things. Just a minute, we'll get into the whole idea of Rededicate 250, which is taking place this weekend, and that's a very good illustration of our religious liberty and the focus on that. We'll also be talking about the idea the president called for a national Shabbat, or if you want to say it, Sabbath. Either way, we're going to be talking with a guest a little bit later on that. Lots of topics there, but most importantly, we also are seeing a very significant change in the economy from Jerome Powell to Kevin Warsh, what that might mean at a time when we have 3.8% inflation and rising, 14 million barrels of oil not getting through the Straits of Hormuz, and gallon of gasoline nationwide, $4.50. So I think we've got a few things to talk about. In studio with me, Jeff Mateer, Executive Vice President, First Liberty Institute, and Merrill Matthews, of course, our analyst and going to be a host again on this program on Thursday. Dr. Matthews, a change at the Fed, all sorts of economic issues. We're going to talk about that a little bit later, but those are very significant issues while the president is over in China.
1: Indeed, and of course, he's coming back from China. I think he may be back now. There was hope that there was going to be, he took a number of business leaders over there from Amazon to Apple to Elon Musk and so forth, and there was some expectation that they would be announcing a number of major business deals that were, and the market sort of had gone up for that. They're down today because there was no business deals except for Boeing. They're going to buy a bunch of Boeing airlines. So, looking at this, the president tries to put a good spin on this, and I wouldn't put a bad spin on it, but it doesn't look like they actually accomplish much in doing this, other than saying that China agrees with them that their Strait of Hormuz ought to be open. But I'm not sure I saw anything that says this is really great. We've made some progress here.
0: Nothing noteworthy. Although, again, she said, "I want to help you with opening up the Strait," which I think was in his best interest.
1: Yes,
0: so we will certainly get into that because, as you will see, if you look at some of the articles we've posted for today, this is an important issue for the midterms. But I thought most often we start with, Jeff, the focus on religious liberty. And my first article, I picked one from Christianity. Actually, I guess this one was from the Washington Post, just to illustrate that, you know, the back and forth. But one of the people they quote is Mark David Hall, who you know only so well, expert on America and on the fact that, you know, there's been an encouragement to have a time of prayer, a time of a Shabbat or Sabbath, and a number of other things. And if you look at the number of people that will be speaking, Franklin Graham, Robert Jeffress, Jack Graham, Jonathan Polk Luda, individuals have been on the program with us, as well as Eric Metaxas, Samuel Rodriguez, even Jesus himself of the Chosen, Jonathan Rumi, music from Chris Tomlin, the Marine Band, choirs from Liberty University, Hillsdale College, Grand Canyon, as well as a number of people like Mike Johnson, Marco Rubio, Pete Hegseth, and others. Very significant event taken over place over the weekend, and it brings us back to the value of religious liberty, doesn't it?
2: No, it's encouraging, and as you mentioned, Mark David Hall is actually in the building today at the Hope Center. I literally came from a meeting with him to come to radio and was rushing to get here, but it would have been Mark David Hall's and the traffic on 75's fault. I think in this article, and actually mentioned this article, I say, I'm going to be discussing your quoted in this article. And he said, I think I might have been misquoted in that. And I went through a couple of the quotes. He goes, no, that's exactly what I agree. There's nothing wrong with a president doing an activity, as Mark says, is quote, it's encouragement, not coercion. We're not forcing people to do anything. We're the White House is recognizing, and Mark mentioned this morning, you know, at the founding, 98% of Americans were identified as Christians at the founding. And so, and quite frankly, of that, an overwhelming majority were Protestant Christians. And so this criticism that somehow you can't have anything religious in which the government or the president is involved is completely contrary to the American founding.
0: Let me just hold up. This is our booklet, and it's the May booklet on a biblical view on America's founding. And essentially, it's a Cliff Notes version of the Mark David Hall book. So there you go. So you may already know that name. But Dr. Matthews, for just a few minutes, we might talk about that, because another one of his quotes is, America America is basically Protestant, Catholic, Jewish. Mm-hmm. We need to celebrate what we have in common. The problem is when we jump to 2026, we're very diverse, and the founders designed a country to be one open to all individuals of all faiths. First Liberty has been defending individuals that aren't necessarily Protestant, Catholic, Jewish, but other faiths as well, or no faiths, and that's what America's all about.
1: And I will mention that in the ceremony, there's going to be, I think there's two Catholics and at least one or two rabbis who will be speaking mm-hmm. also. So it is expanded some. But yes, it's trying to get back to our roots, which was Judeo-Christian ethics, Judeo-Christian books that guided us, guided the founders. They didn't do it perfectly, but this was guiding most Americans, and it's trying to get back to just a recognition, because there have been people who have sort of tried to separate us from that recognition. Doesn't mean it doesn't affect us in ways today, but it is it's part of our history, and we're trying to just celebrate that, even if we've changed some.
2: Right. I mean, and again, what are we celebrating? We're celebrating the American founding. So the American, what better way to showcase the American founding than the importance of religion? And look, we're not going to run from it. The religion was Christianity. I mean, you can't rewrite. It wasn't as I believe some folks in Austin I heard are pushing the school board to emphasize the Islamic input into our founding, which is interesting because it doesn't exist, how you can rewrite history. But this is actually honoring our true religious founding. And so completely, perfectly fine, completely, perfectly legal. I would say, so I know usually it's the legal segment, and I didn't send this to you this week because I was traveling, but there's a new lawsuit against the Secretary of Agriculture, Brooke Rollins.
0: Yeah, right.
2: And which, because, you know, she sent out an encouraging email.
0: An Easter email.
2: And she's now been sued. And of course, you know, we've at First Liberty, we've responded to that, as will the Department of Justice. But there's nothing wrong with religion. As again, this is the idea of the left that somehow that you have to take religion out of everything in public life. No. And we think the Coach Kennedy case was sort of the explanation point, but sometimes our friends on the left need further education.
0: I just might mention that first article is actually from the Washington Post. And by the time you get to the third page, they do talk about the fact that indeed there has been a suit against Secretary Brooke Rollins. She's agricultural secretary, came here from the state of Texas, Texas Aggie, if I remember right, and
2: yes.
0: was with the Texas group here that's been involved in all these issues, but getting in trouble for sending out an email that says he has risen. And of course, also they mentioned Pete Hegseth holding an evangelical worship service. But again, nobody's coerced. It's just an opportunity, don't you think? When we come back, though, we'll get into some other issues in the news. A little bit later, we're going to revisit this because we'll have a guest talking about the Sabbath, and I'll give you some updates on other things happening as people celebrate 250 years here in America. We'll be right back.
3: In the Bible, there is overwhelming evidence that God desires for you to live a blessed life with more than enough. He wants you to be able to give to every good work. He does not want you to just barely get by and live a mediocre life. You are called even to be the lender and not have need of borrowing. You are to be the head and not the tail. If you will make sowing your lifestyle, you'll always be a candidate for supernatural increase. Just sowing now and then, or here and there, is not a lifestyle. There's a big difference between someone who sometimes sows and someone who is a sower. You see, a sower is someone that sows. Not occasionally, not just when it's convenient. It's a lifestyle. Well, I wanted to say those things to be an encouragement to you. In 2 Corinthians chapter 9, the last part of verse 6 and the first part of verse 7, catch this. He which soweth bountifully shall reap also bountifully every man according as he purposeth in his heart. Have you purposed in your heart to be a bountiful reaper? You will give in accordance with the decision that you have made, the purpose in your heart to reap. God mostly lets you determine what you will sow. At times, God will impress upon you to give a certain amount or a special gift at a special time. But more often than not, it's up to you to choose where you will give and how generous you will give. Let that be a word of exhortation and encouragement to you today.
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4: And some of you are like, well, that's awkward. Well, guess what? Suck it up, buttercup. It's okay. We have a saying at Dare to Share. Awkward is awesome. Jesus was the Prince of Peace and the King of Awkward. Told the woman at the well, go get your husband. I don't have a husband. Yeah, you've had five husbands and the dude you're shacking up with now is not your husband. Awkward. Rich young ruler, go sell everything you have, give it to the poor and follow. Awkward. If you're not willing to suffer a little bit of red face and embarrassment for the sake of the gospel, honestly, what kind of Christian are you?
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0: Back once again in studio with us today, Dr. Merrill Matthews, Jeff Mateer. A little bit later, if you'd like to join the conversation, we'd love to hear from you. First article here about the nine-hour prayer festival, which will be taking place on the National Mall. Reminds me of Washington for Jesus. I was there in 1980 when that was taking place on the Mall. Robert Jeffers said it reminded him of Expo 72, which is something happened here in Dallas. And so you might say, well, 9 hours is great, but can't we do a better job? Well, Franklin Graham has already thought that through. 50 days of prayer for our nation. What he has done is identified one pastor in every state to actually join together. And because of our great technology, you can all join with him. And I'll see if we can post that very soon, because right off the bat, he's going to have Pastor Jim Lowe of Alabama pray. And then each day there will be a different pastor from a different state pray for the country. That is something. A little bit later, we might even talk about the fact that in Congress, I know, for example, Representative Mary Miller, she is a representative from the state of Illinois, one of the few Republicans, by the way, there, has introduced a bill to mandate In God We Trust on federal buildings. Of course, you have that on some. So lots of things happening, and we'll come back to that a little bit later. But Dr. Matthews, just to get back into some serious things happening in Congress right now, you wrote a very, I think, interesting piece indeed that has showed up in USA Today. We can't afford to let Democrats lead health care reform. And the reason that's coming up is a majority of Americans, 6 out of every 10, have encountered some problem with their health insurance in 2024. We've got a problem, and Democrats are saying we can fix that. And you're saying, no, I would rather you didn't. Explain.
1: Well, you know, the Democrats have been saying that for some time. And if I remind our listeners that in 2010, Democrats said we can fix this health care insurance system that we have. They passed the Affordable Care Act, known as Obamacare. That is what we have now. And the irony, Kirby, and we've talked about this, Democrats will be campaigning. They'll have a presidential, you know, debate or something. And the media will say, how are you fixing them? We've got a terrible health care system. The health care system we have is the Affordable Care Act.
0: Yes.
1: The thing that was going to fix our problems is now the problem. And so Democrats, excuse me, don't want to mention that. The media don't hold that to them, account for that. But that has been the problem for a little while.
0: And part of your problem has to do with the fact that they say we're running against big insurance. And of course, right now,
1: yes,
0: that's an easy target. But also in your your piece here, you point out that the architects of Obamacare said healthcare was too fragmented. Yes. So I know, let's just bring it together and make big insurance, right?
1: And even they were surprised at the consolidation that was going on. I still remember three or four years after this got started, they said, look at all these companies that are combining and joining forces and merging and so forth. And we didn't really mean that to happen. But what's happened is you put in controls and regulations over large insurance companies. They are better able to manage this. They've been able to gobble up a lot of companies out there. And one of the things, it had been going on before Obamacare, but hospitals had been buying up physicians' practices before that. Mm-hmm. That is on steroids now, as most physicians' practices end up getting bought up by the hospital. And there's reasons for that. For one thing, Medicare will pay a larger price for certain procedures done at the hospital than at the doctor's office. So if the doctor is controlled by the hospital, they now, instead of doing it in the doctor's office, which charges less, they now send them to the hospital, and the hospitals benefit from this. So hospitals, the amount of money going to hospitals has grown significantly over the past few years, and in part because of the way it's structured, and in part because you and I are not consumers when we go to the hospital because the insurance company's paying for it.
0: And we've said this so many times, Jeff, and I've used this example with some of the other people at First Liberty, that if we're all going out for lunch afterwards, and I'm paying, or we're using the credit card from First Liberty, well, we don't really pay a lot of attention to the right-hand side of the menu because we're not paying for it. And that's the problem with healthcare right now.
2: No, it means exactly. There's no accountability for patients. I know this was walking through with my father who was recently hospitalized, and you go through and you look at the bill and it's just and for someone his age, he gets that and goes, well, this, what am I gonna do? I said, oh, don't worry, that's not, I mean, it's all fiction, right?
0: It's all fiction.
2: Because he's not even part of the process. As Dr. Matthew said, just he's not part of it. It's about the insurance company and it's the hospital, and they're playing a game. And it's taken the patient, the consumer, completely out of it. I mean, the disturbing trend, what Obamacare has, and Dr. Matthew's article makes this point. I mean, there is no competition anymore. Competition has been essentially eliminated. And of course, you know, we're, in addition to celebrating the 250th anniversary of America and the Declaration, we're also the 250th anniversary of Adam Smith and Wealth of Nations.
0: Yeah.
2: And I mean, a little free market economics might maybe applying it, but more regulation. And I think this is the overall point. More regulation is not the solution.
1: So 5 years ago, I had surgery, and I went to the hospital to talk about this beforehand, and they said, well, your copay is going to be $345 for the surgery. And did the surgery cost $5,000, $10,000, $50,000? I don't know, and I don't care. I was at $345, and I was happy about that. But interesting, amazing. Last night, we were watching an old Law and Order from back around in the 2000s, and the chief detective, Apatha, Mercatus or something, she's got cancer now, and she's looking over her bills, and she says $81 for a MR something or other. And she's saying, what is that? And she looks at it, she says, oh, it's a mucus receptacle, if something or other. She said, it's a tissue. It's a Kleenex. They charged me $81 for a box of Kleenex. That goes back 20 years.
0: That goes back 20 years.
1: And they're having fun of it on the television back then. And that's been one of the problems, is hospitals can adjust the prices however they want to because we don't care. Insurance company has already negotiated a discount. The insurance company is going to pay what their negotiated rate is. The people who get hurt the most on this are the uninsured,
0: right?
1: Because they don't get that negotiated discount. And these days, your negotiated discount could be maybe 10-20% of the actual list cost that the hospital poses. So if I go in and I've got a $50,000 bill, the insurance company may be paying $5,000, $6,000, $7,000. So
0: amazing.
1: As Jeff is saying, the prices are all shams. There's no real price. prices out there because there's no real competition for us as consumers to go and make sure we are getting value for our dollars.
0: This we can then say, okay, do you have some solutions? Yes, you do. That's the third page. And you said the good news is Republicans are pursuing a number of reforms, and some of those have to do with things we've talked about, like health savings accounts. But you also mentioned some other reforms. And if you really want to solve the problem, more regulation is not the answer.
1: In fact, reducing regulation so that you and I can go out and buy the insurance policy that we want that meets our needs.
0: Right.
1: Obamacare sort of eliminated most insurance policies. They tried to force us to buy what the government wanted, but in the Tax Cuts and Jobs Act, they zeroed out the mandate, so we're not penalized for not buying the government policies. But yes, you need to remove some regulations and let them let providers out there, health insurers, providers, compete and find a way and look for customers so that we're paying for something that we want.
0: Yes.
2: Yeah, and I think the other part of that, too, and a proper role for government is to make sure that there is fair competition,
0: right,
2: not unfair competition. And look, monopolies, when you have monopolies, that's bad. And so policing the monopolies, I mean, the thing now, and you make this point in your article, is, I mean, the same company now owns every part of the process.
1: It's integrated so that they own the pharmacy benefit managers. They often are connected with the hospitals, the insurance companies. And so you've got this vertically integrated system, and you've got just a small number of them. And when we don't care about the prices, they can charge up and down the line whatever they want.
2: Right. And what the Democrats, of course, want is they want to eliminate, they just want government.
1: Yes. They want a government-run healthcare system. Bernie Sanders wants Medicare for all. To our listeners, it is not Medicare at all. It's a government-run health insurance system where the government pays the doctors, hospitals, and so forth, and we pay higher taxes.
0: And again, one of the questions that a lot of people have is whether or not this will be a big issue, because a little bit later we're going to be talking about affordability, but both of you are at least old enough to remember the Tea Party movement. Remember the Tea Party movement? That came in large part because of people getting sticker shock when Obamacare was implemented, right?
1: Absolutely, yes. And so the Tea Party movement really took off in part in reaction to Obama and Obamacare. They tried to fight it. It got passed anyway. But yes, sticker shock started coming in fairly quickly. We did not get that reduction of $2,500 a year in premiums that Obama promised.
0: I'm still looking for those, aren't we? We're going to take a break. And when we come back, I do want to spend just a little bit of time, since we do have the first time a president has ever had a call for a national Sabbath or Shabbat. And so I thought we'd bring on Danaya Greenberg on for a few minutes to talk about that, because again, that's all part of what is happening this weekend. Then we'll get back into this, because there are a lot of issues to address, especially as we're coming up to the midterm elections. We'll be right back.
7: 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It's largely corrupt, with no Clark Kent standing up for truth, justice, and the American way. 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
8: Hello, this is Diana File, and joining me for another discussion today on self-control, a virtue listed in Galatians 5, verse 22 and 23. And really, these virtues, I believe, come out of the fruit of love. And so temperance or self-control, we could define as love in control. If we're depending on that love of God that shed abroad in our hearts, then we can develop this virtue of self-control, love in control. Now, I want to share with you this scripture in 1 Corinthians 9:24. Do you not know that in a race all the runners run, but only one receives the prize? So run that you may obtain it. Every athlete exercises self-control in all things. They do it to receive a perishable wreath, but we an imperishable. Now, of course, in this passage, Paul is describing our Christian walk to a race that runners run in a race. Now, people have to train. There are certain things they have to give up. There are certain things they have to do in order to train to run in a race. It's something that is required, because if you don't do it, then you're not going to win the prize. And as he says here, there may be a lot of runners, but there's only one that's going to receive the prize at the end. And so he's saying, run so you can get that prize. And he's not talking about in the physical race. He was comparing it to that. You know, back in those days, in Paul's day, they had a wreath that they would give winners. But this, he said, we should be doing, exercising self-control in all things so that we can receive an imperishable wreath. In other words, the true reward of eternal life with the Lord Jesus. Now, it says in the next verse, but I discipline my body and keep it under control, lest after preaching to others, I myself should be disqualified, or a castaway, it says in the King James Version. So this passage right here is like, like a billboard glaring, a lighted billboard getting our attention to how important it is in our Christian walk to have self-control. And so if people do it for, we could name all kinds of sports, people have to condition their body. They have to build up their muscles. They have to not eat certain things. They have to eat good food. They have to do exercises, and they have to keep doing them if they want to stay in shape. Well, this is compared to our Christian walk. That's what we're to do. We are to be realizing that our walk is something far reaching than any sports. It's far reaching more than any race in the natural. It is for eternity, and to obtain the prize that we will receive from the Lord Jesus when we have been faithful at doing our duties as believers. And so this is so vitally important. It's very important that we develop self-control in our lives as believers. And it's a continuation. No one has arrived to perfection, but we're headed that way. Like Paul said, I press on toward the mark of the prize of the high calling in Christ Jesus. So through the help of the Holy Spirit, we can have this self-control that will benefit us and others in a very great way. Until next time, get into the Word and let the Word get in you.
6: 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And now, here again is Kirby Anderson.
0: In studio with us, Merrill Matthews and Jeff Mateer. And again, this weekend will be a very significant event. Rededicate 250, National Jubilee of Prayer, Praise, and Thanksgiving. That will be taking place on Sunday, but something's going to happen in just a few hours, and I wanted you to know about that. And this article that I've posted here, which comes from our good friends at the International Fellowship of Christians and Jews, say, the U.S. President Donald Trump called on Americans to observe Shabbat from sundown right now, May 15th, to nightfall, May 16th, in a proclamation that was signed. And again, this, as far as we can determine, is the first time an American president has made such a declaration. However, in his speech, it was interesting, President Trump did reference a letter from George Washington to a synagogue, which again highlighted how Jewish Americans helped fulfill the founding promise of this nation as it marks its 250th year. We thought just to get some perspective on that, Daniel Greenberg, who's been with us before, is probably best known since we've had her on talking about her Bible, the Tree of Life version, which is a family Bible which has a brand new biblical text for both Jews and Christians, the wife of the Messianic Rabbi Mark Greenberg. And Daniel, thank you for being with us today here on Point of View.
9: Thank you so much for having me. What a day of celebration and rejoicing for all of us.
0: I would love to have you, first of all, talk about this as working with a Messianic Jewish congregation. This is the first time I can tell, and I think we have pretty good evidence of the first time any president has actually had a time to actually call for a national Shabbat. What's your thoughts about that?
9: My thoughts are that the timing of this is just amazing. Our country was founded on the principle of religious freedom and freedom of speech. And being able to celebrate our faith in our homes with our children is such an amazing blessing. And the fact that our president would recognize, how precious this is in the founding of our country, that we can celebrate our faith at home with our children, loud and excited and happy and thankful, is such a miracle.
0: Again, I have on this particular article how a number of Jewish communities and other organizations have actually praised the Shabbat 250. But also, I think, Danya, one of the other things we can talk about is that we have been dealing so much with this issue of anti-Semitism. We've seen it on college campuses. We've seen it in the community. We've seen certain political leaders. This seems to me to be another way to provide a light in the midst of some of the darkness. What are your thoughts?
9: Absolutely. Having a spiritual perspective on this is so enlightening. God made a promise to the Jewish people that the Messiah would come through them and that they would be a light to the nations to bring truth and his word. They were promised a land of their own, and in the end, the nation of Israel would play a significant role in redemption. So when we're dealing with issues of anti-Semitism, it really is about trying to stop people from freely expressing their faith and deciding that somehow we're not willing to let people worship God in the way they feel committed in their spirit, that they've heard the voice of God, they want to follow God. And when people try to stand against that and say, you can't practice your faith, that's not what we need in this country. We need unity, we need fellowship, we need faith, and we need family.
0: Dr. Matthews, I just think this is a great challenge to the anti-Semitism we talk about so often here on Point of View.
1: Indeed, it's, which we've seen a lot of here lately. Danya, thank you so much for what you're doing here. Do you have a sense as to how many people may be involved in this?
9: In celebrating Shabbat, I will tell you that there are literally hundreds of thousands of people that celebrate Shabbat all over the world. But in America also, we celebrate Shabbat. Jewish synagogues all over the country are celebrating Shabbat. It's an at-home celebration of faith and family. And I would love to tell your listeners, our Christian brothers in Messiah, we'd love to tell them things they can do to celebrate a Sabbath. Like, what does that even look like to Christian people? I so want to help with that.
0: Well, let's talk about that for just a minute. And of course, we have a link to you. And if people want to jump on it very quickly, they'll have to contact you. And there's a way that they can do so. But talk about just generally what a community that would want to honor this proclamation from the president, what they can do starting at nightfall just a few hours from now.
9: Just a few hours from now. Matter of fact, we're going to go live and do it at 4 p.m. on our YouTube channel if people want to actually see how to do it. But this is the most simple components that will bring you just a sense of community with your own family around the dinner table. So Shabbat starts at nightfall. So we light candles to remember the light that arrived at creation. We light two candles because it celebrates creation and the Exodus from Egypt. It's our religious freedom that we celebrate on Friday night, that we're free to worship and teach our own children our faith. So blessing the Lord, lifting up his name, singing psalms, praying for one another, blessing one another, celebrating with having some provision, some bread, and some grape juice to toast the Lord and bless his holy name. Those are the things that we do. And one of the best psalms that you can read on Shabbat, because I was really, I was really inspired by what President Trump said. He said that we were to reflect. And if Christians would like to know a really great way to reflect, to have a reflection with God, reflect his character back to him by reading Psalm 145 together around the dinner table tonight. That would be a great way to worship.
0: Jeff, if I can come to you for just a minute, Jeff Mateer, I have typed in a while back, how many people and which groups are criticizing the idea of a national Shabbat? It goes on for pages. But again, we...
1: Shocking.
0: But again, back to what we've said, whether it's the posting of the Ten Commandments, whether it's the idea of rededicate 250, or the call for, the first time a president's called for a national Shabbat, I got a feeling somebody's going to be calling your office before it's all through.
2: Well, if they do, I hope they do if they're presented with problems. But again, I think we go back to what we said earlier. This is encouraging people to do something. And it's actually encouraging them to do something, as our guest is noting. It's encouraging something that's really important to do. And we should and encourage certainly other Christian believers and those of the Jewish faith to do so and to participate. But it's not forcing anyone to do something. I mean, the president is not saying, pay this tax, go to this building, do this. He's encouraging. So it's perfectly constitutional. There's absolutely nothing wrong with it.
0: Daniel, let me, if I can, talk about the fact that we do have a link to your website. Of course, you have been very much involved in what's called Shalom at Home, and you also have an opportunity, if some others would like to contact you, or even if they would like to find out a little bit more about the broadcast, that's probably the best way to contact you, because I suspect for some people, it's caught them off guard that we have, within a few hours, a national Shabbat, and they would like to know what they could do to be faithful to that. So if they contact you, is that possible?
9: Absolutely. We would love to hear from people. We're going to be live. We'll be on our official YouTube channel. We're going to go ahead and bless the candles and the, it's almost like it's a communion, but with challah bread. It's a fullness of joy and pleasure at the right hand of God. And listen, nobody has to celebrate Shabbat. We get to celebrate Shabbat. It's a time when our family knows that we take a moment to slow down, gather around our table, and celebrate and read the Bible together. This is really a cornerstone of Jewish faith. It is, in fact, actually perceived in the Jewish community as completing all the commandments by getting together and celebrating Shabbat, because it's central to our observance. That's what I think is so important to recognize, is that our faith is the faith in the home. And then it's reflecting God when we go out and love God and love one another as his reflected light.
1: Don, you just mentioned that YouTube channel address so people know.
9: It's the official T as in tree of life, TLV as in version, tree of life version, TLV Bible Society.org is our website. And the official TLV Bible Society YouTube channel is the place you'll see us light the Shabbat candles. And we're going to sing a song, too. We're going to enjoy Shabbat, give you a little taste of what we've been doing at home, literally for more than 30 years.
0: Again, if you're looking for that, just go to our website, pointofview.net. There's a Facebook link, and that will then take you to the Tree of Life Bible Society, and then you can follow all the links there as well. And, of course, we also have a link to her website. And I appreciate you joining us, and if nothing else, first time an American president ever has called for a national Shabbat. So thank you for educating us about that today.
9: Thank you so much for having me. I really enjoyed being here. Enjoy Shabbat. This is a celebration of our religious freedom in America. So excited.
0: Well, we're going to take a break, and when we come back, we'll get into some other issues in the news. If no other reason, why we certainly, even this week, put out our National Day of Prayer having to do with what was happening in China. Then we're going to have one coming out about this very significant event. And as you probably have gathered, many other events during America 250. Well, let's come back and get back into some of the issues in the news right after this.

0: vine. God the Father, the vine dresser, does all the pruning and all the removal. No person is able to pluck the branch from God's hands. It is better to be pruned than to be taken away. So when you feel the pruning shears come near and God begins revealing things that need to be cut away from you, remember that you can trust Him to keep everything that is needed in you for a life filled with godliness. It is His work, and He is faithful to complete it for your good and for His glory. I'm Leah Fort. 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
1: This is Seth Leibson for townhall.com. In an age of fleeting stories fed by a constant conveyor belt of crisis and frenzy, keeping all of us in a common state of agitation with little ability to focus on the meaningful, let us do exactly that as we prepare for Memorial Day coming up in another weekend. The great historian Wilfred Maclay once wrote, quote, "Without memory and without the stories by which our memories are carried forward, we cannot say who or what we are. Without them, our life and thought dissolve into a meaningless, unrelated rush of events," close quote. The commemoration of those who, in the words of James Garfield, made immortal their patriotism and their virtue in defending this country gave us the greatest lessons in who and what we are, and with the greatest of meaning. Who and what we are matters. Thus, the memory of them and what they did for us matters. They are antidotes to meaninglessness. We can celebrate 250 years of our country's life because of those we reflect on this Memorial Day. Thank God for these heroes.
2: If you died tonight, do you know where you would be in the morning? If you say, "Heaven, I hope," that's not going to get you there. Jesus said, "You must be born again." Without being born again, you will not enter the kingdom of God. Joining a church is not being born again. Getting baptized in water is not being born again. Taking communion bread is not being born again. Doing good deeds is not being born again. Keeping the Ten Commandments is not the way to be born again. To be born again, you must receive Jesus as your Lord and Savior and repent. Jesus said, "Except you repent, you shall all perish." Call us here at Kingdom Keys Ministries for prayer and help on how to be born again.
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4: Back once again, you know, it's that wonderful time this year. According to Cal Thomas, it doesn't mean Christmas. It's time when our Citizens Against Government Waste have released their 2026 Congressional Pig Book. And I've got a long list here, but he, in about two pages, gives you a summary. And Dr. Merrill Matthews, I can remember a time when we had some very prominent Democrats at that time pointing out some of the areas of congressional pigs. Mm-hmm. I can also think of some very significant Republicans that were also doing that as well. But now the Citizens Against Government Waste make sure that whether a member of Congress points it out or not, they are equal opportunity grief givers. And he talks about some of the things given for earmarks to the Dale Bumpers National Rice Research Center, as well as the University of Georgia Foundation looking at diagnostic laboratory pathological waste incineration and some of these things in the theater. I know that Jeff Matera likes theater, but he probably doesn't like his government money going towards all of that. So help us out, because it seems to me that we have tried through DOGE to cut some of the waste and fraud, but every year, in this case, looking at earmarks, that's still something that both Republicans and Democrats are engaged in.
5: And our listeners may remember that when he was Speaker, John Boehner opposed earmarks. Yeah. And so he said, as Republicans, we're not going to put earmarks in there. And there were still ways they sort of got around it. Mm-hmm. But at some point they said, no, Democrats are figuring out a way to put earmarks in there. And what earmarks are is when they pull together the budget, they'll hand money back to the states. So defenders of earmarks will say it's not actually spending any more money. It's just that members of Congress decide where that money's going to go when it gets back to the state. If you're not doing that, then people back at the state determine where to spend the money. And I would argue, well, let's just don't give the money back to the states. Let's cut taxes and we'll keep the money and the states keep the taxes.
4: Yes.
5: But that's not, once Boehner got out, they decided to go back on earmarks, and as it points out, the earmarks are just exploding out there, and they do all kinds

0: things, because, and some of these things may actually be of value. They sometimes sound dumb, but they may actually be of value. But you get so many of them, it's hard to tell. And we used to do things about looking at the sex of tsetse flies and things of that nature. And people would look at that and say, why are taxpayers spending money on that? Because so many of them, the Bridge to Nowhere, remember back in Alaska, people were, and incidentally, powerful politicians are able to get more money back to their states, which is why, at least at one time, half of West Virginia was named after Senator Robert Byrd, because he was head of the Senate Finance Committee and then the majority leader. So, yes, we spend a lot of money doing that, and it's billions and billions of dollars going to various people out there. Some of these people are glad to get it, but these earmarks are running up the budget.
1: Let's talk about Robert Byrd for just a minute. If you go to Wikipedia, there's a list of places named after Robert Byrd, and I counted them up. There's 50 different places that have the name Robert Byrd on
0: and in
1: them.
0: West Virginia is not very big.
1: Yes. So. And then there's some others named for his wife, Emma Ora Byrd. So if you get to that, you're getting close to almost 100. And I think those, I would have to say, and this is made to make Jeff's head explode, which is what we like to do from time to time, just amazing the amount of money that is just going through these earmarks.
2: Yeah, and again, I expect the Democrats to be for earmarks. What I don't expect
1: are
2: the Republicans. And so let's put a little more light on the Arkansas.
1: Yes,
2: Arkansas has two Republican senators.
1: There you go.
2: Do we need $9.6 million to study rice? I mean,
1: Dale Humber's National Rice Research Center.
2: Explain that. I mean,
1: and that's, these
2: if
1: are
2: we need to study rice, then Rice-A-Roni can study rice. I don't know who Rice-A-Roni's owned by. But private industry, if we need to enhance rice, let private industry do it. But, I mean, $484 billion in earmarks. That's insane.
1: Yes, it is.
2: Because people never mind. We don't have the money.
1: Right.
2: I mean, so this is like, it's monopoly money. It's just play money, and they're spending it. And that Republican, I mean, as a Reagan Republican growing up in the 1980s, we were against things like
0: this.
2: Yes,
0: we were.
2: I mean, we were against what Tip O'Neill was doing, what Jim Wright was doing. But the Republicans, and I love Cal Thomas, you know, oh, yeah, well, they're doing it. We ought to do it.
0: Yeah.
2: No. We need to stop. This is money that we don't have for items that we don't need. And look, I love theater, and I know our producer loves theater. But the federal government doesn't need to be happy. What is this one example?
1: 1.5 million.
2: Yeah, and some little town that of 4,000 people. That's insane. It's absolutely, it does blow my mind. It's absolutely insane. This stuff is just, and that the Republicans are participating in it. And of course, even our own here in the state of Texas, we're studying hogs.
1: Yeah.
2: At Texas A&M.
0: Yeah, feral hogs.
1: And this is pork barrel, so maybe that fits. I don't know.
2: I guess so. And then, you know, and then they're giving all this money to the fishing industry,
1: that's in Alaska.
2: What we need to do is, because there's so much regulation, take those regulations off, let the fishermen do their jobs, instead of giving $11.9 million. Is there 11.9 or is 11.9? I mean, it's insane.
1: Yeah. Yeah.
2: And if
1: almost 12 million
2: Elizabeth
1: dollars.
2: Warren's for it, I'm against it.
1: But again, these are just earmarks, but that's something else this week. And I did want to get this from you also, Dr. Matthews. We have for some time, and you have even a book that has your name on it, that talks about waste, fraud, and abuse. And right now you have the vice president being tasked with some of the things that originally had Elon Musk talking about, because the amount of graft and fraud in Medicare and Medicaid is just off the charts.
0: It's off the charts. And yes, every administration says we're going to go after waste, fraud, and abuse. It does look like the Trump administration is actually trying to do that for a change.
1: Give it some credit.
0: But you have to, they've got a big job ahead of them, because so much of it goes on out there. And in so many cases, it's justified. In many cases, there are minority populations. And so if you try to go look into that, you're accused of being a racist, because going after minority populations, and it's just wasteful. There was a story this week that there are people who are on welfare benefits who are driving Bentleys, Lamborghinis, and other things.
1: I saw that.
0: James Inhofe, I think, one time, O'Keefe did this one time. He went to apply for Medicaid, and they drove up, I think, in a Lamborghini or something like that, and went in to apply for the Medicaid, and the person helped him walk through how to do this.
1: Yes.
0: And said, don't let them know about your car over there.
1: And you just have to laugh because it is just a very sad commentary. And back to what Jeff reminds us of, and we all do, we're broke. I mean, it's not like we're sitting here on this mountain of cash that we just might as well fritter away.
0: We're looking at roughly $2 trillion in deficit this year. That's before they add in the cost of the war.
1: That's just unbelievable, which is $1 billion a day, basically, in round numbers. What's a few billion amongst friends? And that just illustrates, again, this way in which members of Congress with a straight face can say, and I still like this one, again, almost $12 million for 9 earmarks for the fishing industry. And we love Alaska, and we love Alaskan seafood, but really? And it just illustrated all the kind of abuse that's taking place.
0: And those feral hogs you mentioned, we actually put people in helicopters to go shoot feral hogs.
1: So anyway.
2: $300,000. I mean, it's crazy. I just pulled up the U.S. national debt clock. And there we go. Is it 39 trillion?
0: Yeah.
2: 39 trillion.
0: We'll be over 40 by the time of the election.
1: Yeah. It's going to be 50 trillion by the time Trump leaves office, unless something changes, and I don't see that it will. And this is just, again, a disaster right before our very eyes. We're going to take a break, though. We're going to talk about the midterm elections and some of the issues facing all of those running for re-election right after this.
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5: Today is Friday, May 15th. The high temperature recorded in Amarillo yesterday was 97 degrees. Today, the high is forecast to be around 100 degrees. Winds gusting up to 35 miles an hour this afternoon from the southwest. 40% chance of rain. Overnight low tonight in the low to mid 60s. Tomorrow, the high temperature is forecast to be about 103 degrees.
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7: Well, that's our news. I'm Bob Agnew at Washington. Washington. President Trump talks about the Taiwan connection to U.S. and China relations.
8: President Trump is facing questions about Taiwan on his way home from China. On Air Force One, the president was asked about the status of a U.S. arms sale to Taiwan.
9: I'll make a determination over the next fairly short period.
10: You're not necessarily going to go ahead. It was your proposal.
9: I'll make a determination. I'm going to see. I have to speak to the person that right now is, you know who he is.
8: Chinese President Xi Jinping told the president differences over Taiwan could put his country and the U.S. on the path toward conflict. Ed Donahue, Washington.
7: A two-day meeting of foreign ministers from the BRICS nations concluded in New Delhi today. Host India says it went away with no agreement.
11: Talking with reporters in New Delhi, India, Iran's Foreign Minister Abbas Araghchi says a lack of trust is the biggest obstacle in negotiations to end the war with the U.S. and Tehran will be open to diplomatic help. Araghchi adds contradictory messages have made us reluctant about the real intentions of Americans. He claims negotiations would move forward if Washington was ready for a fair and balanced deal. Iran still has a chokehold on the Strait of Hormuz, a vital waterway where a fifth of the world's oil passed before the war, and America is blockading Iranian ports too. I'm Charles DeLethesma.
7: Meanwhile, the Speaker of the House is discussing the next phase of the U.S. efforts in the Middle East. Here's correspondent Willie Nelson.
12: House Speaker Mike Johnson is weighing in on what comes next in the Middle East following President Trump's declaration that Operation Epic Fury has been concluded.
13: The president has declared Operation Epic Fury to have concluded, and now we're working on the next project, which is getting the Strait of Hormuz open. We don't expect that to be a warfare activity, so to speak. So we've got to allow the administration time to negotiate these things. The president has been doing that in earnest.
12: Willie Nelson, Washington.
7: And this is SRN News.
14: 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Hi, I'm Chuck Swindoll. 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
7: What are known as lavender graduations are spreading in popularity.
17: The term refers to special university-sanctioned events honoring LGBT graduates. They began in 1995 and have since become popular on many college campuses, including some that might surprise you. This spring, 19 Catholic universities will reportedly host a lavender graduation, as will several associated with Protestant traditions, including Eastern Mennonite University. More than 500 colleges and universities observe the events nationwide. Michael Harrington reporting.
7: May is the month to honor nurses, and an international faith-based organization is doing just that. Mercy Ships has partnered with nations in Africa for the past three decades, delivering surgery to those that have no access to it. The organization is honoring nurses with a special award for those who have gone above and beyond the call of duty. Every year, more than 2,500 volunteers from 60 countries serve on board Mercy Ships. This is SRN News. Police are still trying to determine exactly what happened when six people were found dead inside a freight car in Laredo, Texas. Officials there say those were apparently victims of human trafficking and that they did not actually die in the state of Texas but were transported there. Some parents say they don't want to see their kids using high tech at school these days.
18: They're worried about excessive screen time in schools and are pushing educators to go back to pencils and paper. In Pennsylvania's Lower Merion School District, 600 people signing a petition asking to preserve parents' ability to opt their children out of digital devices. But it is a battle. School board members say it's not feasible to let hundreds of students opt out of technology that is essential to the curriculum. Jason Walker reporting.
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5: Allison Welding at 202 North Buchanan in Amarillo is a supporter of the Kingdom Keys Network. They have been in business in Amarillo for more than 90 years, and they serve welding needs from small jobs to very large jobs within 70 miles of Amarillo. The phone number for Allison Welding is 806-373-0003. Thank you to Matt Hand and Allison Welding for partnering with us.
19: The story is told of a little girl that was rejected by her parents and forced to live in a foster home. Over the next several months, she struggled every day with rejection and the relocation. One day at school, her teacher said to her, "I wish you were mine," and those words brought healing to that brokenhearted young girl. Friend, that's what God is saying to the sinner. I wish you were mine. Hi, this is Billy Nickel with Amarillo's First Family Church next to Jorge's Restaurant, reminding you he loves you so very much that he gave his life for you.

0: Peterson.
1: Check it out today if you'd like to join the conversation, 1-800-351-1212. Of course, we've covered a number of issues, but we're going to focus some time and attention for a few minutes on the midterm elections, because we've posted one article from Bloomberg and another one from John Fund, which came out in The Spectator. And these are going to maybe sound like it is almost a virtual certainty that Republicans will lose control of the House and Senate. But let me give the other side to that, because the latest CNN poll, and you know that has to be true then, finds Democrats are leading Republicans by 3 points in what is called a generic matchup, 45% to 42%. You might say, well, what's 3% mean? Well, in March, it was 6 points.
2: Right.
1: So again, you could see the possibility that sometimes a 3-point lead translates into a turnover about 10 to 15 seats, which would be quite a significant amount in the House. But also, the data guru, Harry Enten, if you ever watch CNN, he's the most enthusiastic data guy I think I've ever seen, said that he thinks a 3-point lead might not be enough to flip control of the House. So we've gone from a time where there was assumption that Republicans would retain control of the Senate and might lose the House. Now, as we get into some of these articles, Dr. Matthews, some people starting to wonder whether or not the Republicans would lose both the House and Senate. And if that's the case, can you imagine what that's going to look like with all the kinds of subpoenas against the president?
2: There is a growing sense that they might. Of course, we've got a good while left. We've got several months left. But there's a growing sense that the Republicans might lose both the House, perhaps by several seats, and by the and the Senate as well by a couple of seats. And that's just a change in what we saw between 20 and 2024. So Hispanics, he increased to 48% on Donald Trump in the Hispanic vote. Among blacks, he doubled his percentage to 15%. Among younger people, he doubled his percentage to 15% by 15% as well. So he did well in 2024. And point of what's happening now is some of the people, especially lower income, farmers and others, are beginning to lose some of their, hope for the recovery of the economy. And right now we've got, as we talked about earlier on, he's come back from China. He has not gotten the deals that some people were hoping he would get. Iran is still stuck. We don't know if that will open up or change. Oil prices are still going up, and all those things are weighing on the population and the public perception right now. So you have consumer sentiment that's hit the lowest place it's been in years, and that could end up weighing on the vote come November. Now, there's still time to turn things around, but it's getting to be a set narrative that's going to be increasingly difficult to turn around, especially with inflation going up, and we've got that 3.8% earlier this week. That inflation has gone up. That's going in the opposite direction. That means the Fed, which has a new chairman,
1: yes,
2: will be meeting in a few more weeks. And the concern is that they may not just hold rates steady, but they may actually increase rates out of concern about the inflation rate.
1: Wow.
3: Yeah, and you know, history would speak to essentially a second term president, his final term president, that in the last midterms, things don't go well. Historically, of course, it's Donald Trump. So anytime you have Donald Trump, I mean, a lot of history goes out. But I do think, if you think about the key issues that really Trump focused on and why there was a successful Trump comeback, immigration, central. And I think, to be fair, I think on immigration, the Trump administration has done what they said they would do. And I think you would give him at least a passing grade on immigration. So if you started immigrating, are we doing it now? Is it perfect? Is everything? No, there are issues. And obviously we've seen, what's occurred in some cities and that. But I think overall, if you think about Republicans and then you think about the middle, immigration, probably Trump okay. But on the other two issues that I think that he ran on, where one was we need to disentangle from foreign affairs and sort of kind of retreat back. Well, I mean, that's been a complete failure.
2: Yes.
3: I think even a Trump loyalist would say we have not successfully done that. But the one to me that is probably the biggest issue, because I agree with James Carr our vote. It's about the economy, stupid, right? Mm-hmm. I think elections are primarily about the economy. And when you think about the economy, and I think a lot of reason, yes, Trump ran hard on immigration. People were attracted to that. But I think that we were tired of Biden economics. And so Trump promised us lower prices. Well, how's that working out for us as I got gas this morning? I mean, and like millions. So we have not only the war in Iran, which has caused prices to go up. We also have his just laser focus on tariffs, which have caused prices to go up. And so I right now, and again, as Dr. Matthews said, it's a long time. We're sitting here in May. November's a long time. But gosh, the economy has got to turn around and the signs are not good. Mm-hmm. And I think we could literally lose both houses. And when we as a loyal Republican, we could lose both houses and there will be nothing coming out of Washington other than subpoenas. And investigations and just, I mean, there'll be a circus and impeachments and there will be a circus and the debt will continue to, I mean, the real problems facing this country will not be addressed. There will be lawsuits. There will be, I mean, I just, you know, and especially as time ticks down on the end of the Trump presidency, it could get uglier and uglier.
2: And the thing that Republicans have going in their favor for a positive note is how far off the cliff Democrats are going.
3: Well, I know they're not. The thing is, they don't run a good. They're not running a good campaign.
2: So it's been interesting to see the anti-Semitic element rising in the Democratic Party. You've seen them embracing people who seem to be could arguably be considered anti-Semitic or socialist or both. And these are the party that the people in the party who are really leading it. And now there's this notion that Alexandria Ocasio-Cortez may decide to run for president in 2028. And she actually, in some of the votes among younger Democrats.
3: Can you give out her information so we can make donations?
2: among young Democrats, she is the most popular out there.
3: I encourage her to run. I think, but I think I may have said that about some guy named Barack Obama at one time. And how did that work out?
1: Gary Bauer put it this way. I was at a dinner last night and they were talking about who would be the next nominee, Gavin Newsom, Kamala Harris, Pete Buttigieg, and he said, but one individual says Alexandria Ocasio-Cortez, and everyone around the table sort of said, yeah, probably so, and that is even hard to imagine. Let's take a break. When we come back, I'd love to get your thoughts, because we have two pieces. One, Trump is losing the voters he needed most. We'll go into that in more detail. And John Fund reminding us, I love this line, should the Democrats take the House, they'll send so many subpoenas flying that they will blot out the sun. And Trump derangement base of the Democratic Party is out for blood, plans for retribution. So there's some very important issues. But I do want to, when we come back from the break, just give you a couple of the numbers which do need to turn around if indeed, as I think Jeff wisely pointed out, it oftentimes is the economy, stupid. And the economy is not going in the right direction, and some of those numbers don't look good for the future. We'll be right back.
0: Every day in Nigeria, Christians wake up not knowing if their village will still be standing by nightfall. Homes burned, families scattered, children left without parents. But there is hope. Equipping the Persecuted is a U.S.-based mission with more than 150 staff on the ground in Nigeria, responding to terror attacks, rescuing survivors, caring for widows and orphans, and issuing life-saving security alerts that saves lives. 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
4: Scripture says in James 3 verse 2 that your tongue is your least member of your body, and And what you believe in your heart is what will come out of your mouth. It's time to speak the word with author, Bible teacher, and evangelist, Pastor Joanne Ramsey.
5: The Bible says that God hearkens to his word to bring it about. He also says he has his angels standing by to hearken to his word to bring it about. But we also have to understand that there are demonic spirits, that they are active and they're standing by to perform your words. So when you're speaking words of death and unbelief and doubt, then the enemy are spreading those words. And whether you realize it or not, those words are going out into the atmosphere and they're creating what you speak. But on the other hand, if you speak life, then God is active and alert to perform his word. And he also says that he will send forth his word. It will go where he sends it. It will prosper the things which to he sends it. And he says, it will not return unto me void. And he said, I even have my angels standing by to hearken to my word and hasten. He said to hasten to bring it about. Fear is the reverse gear of faith. Fear is produced by believing the wrong things. Fear is produced, as I said, by believing the wrong things. Fear is faith in the enemy's abilities rather than God's. Satan's words produces fear. They always do, but not God's word. God's word always produces peace and calm.
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1: Back once again, listen, we can at least put some of the economic issues on the table for a moment. All of this can be turned around by November, but it's certainly a prayer target, if nothing else. First of all, of course, a 3.8% inflation rate, which is much higher than the target rate of 2%. And what Kevin Warsh is going to do, I think we could leave that. The price of gasoline, well, we just mentioned $4.50 a gallon. In California, we have listeners in California, $6.16 was the, can you imagine? Then you have to say, well, you know, 14 million barrels of oil that normally go through every day, the Strait of Hormuz, are not going through there. And so, of course, that means not only the price of gas has gone up, but diesel has gone up dramatically. Now, a lot of you probably don't have diesel for your cars, but diesel is what keeps the various deliveries running and things of that
2: trains
1: nature.
2: Trains and trucks.
1: And then one other thing, about a third of all the fertilizer comes through the Strait of Hormuz, and there are all sorts of farmers right now that are saying, I don't have fertilizer that I can put on the field.
2: And not just here in the United States. Yeah. This is around the world.
1: Around the world. And if you miss applications, it's not like, well, I'll do it later. It's like, you don't have a crop. And, of course, then some of the farmers, even in the United States, are saying they can't afford fertilizer. So there is a sense in which, okay, you can say that the inflation rate is 3.8%, but that's a kind of a lagging indicator. Mm-hmm. There is another indicator. It's the producer price index.
2: Right.
1: And it's 6%. And that's a preview of coming attractions. So with all that around here, if indeed the Republicans retain control of the House or the Senate or both, I think it's a great be miracle right now, because it's just something that is, all the headwinds are really against the Republicans and also even against some of the incumbent Democrats, don't you think?
2: Yeah, I think so. And Trump needs to get this straightened out, but we don't look like we're seeing any kind of resolution to Iraq anytime soon right now.
1: Right. Yeah.
2: So I don't know if you're going to be able to get that. And of course, they're to the point now where the Democrats are trying to call this a war. They want to try to pass another version of the War of Powers Act. The administration of Republicans have defeated that. And it looks like sometimes they use the word quagmire, and people say, no, we're not in a quagmire, but I don't see a easy resolution to this anytime soon.
3: No, and I mean, I think despite saying, oh, it's over and we've won. Well, have we won? And with gas the way it is, I think the other is the international impact. I mean, I know in Africa there are shortages for oil and gas. When I just got back from visiting some missionaries in France, I think they would love for there to be $6 gallon. We were trying to convert it. We were looking because they sell liters, of course, and we figured out it was about $8, what would be the equivalent of $8 a gallon in France. And so Europe, I mean, this is going to have, it has a domino effect. Obviously, what happens in the United States impacts the world. But at the end, if, you know, we talked about eggs, remember we were talking about eggs for so long during the Biden administration, but I mean, you go to the grocery store, food costs more today than it has. And as you said, it's somewhat like, I mean, it's going to keep going up and up and up, because to get those eggs to the grocery store, you've got to drive a truck. And as diesel goes up, I mean, it's just going to go up. The other is, I mean, the other that has not been addressed, and the Trump administration at times has talked about this, is, I mean, the price of home ownership. Mm-hmm. I mean, we now are raising a generation, you know, unfortunately my kids got in before, but I mean, now there are a lot of people, I mean, in their 20s and 30s who, I mean, they have no, they will never have an opportunity unless things change to buy a home.
2: And, you know, one of the problems that's happened here, and this is a challenge for Trump, is that in years past, it was considered that higher income, college educated people voted Republican,
1: right.
2: Lower income, union people and so forth voted Democrat. Trump has largely switched that.
1: Yes, he has.
2: And so now higher income people, especially college educated women, tend to be very, very strong Democrat. The lower income, the working people and so forth tend to be voting Republicans. They are the ones who are least able to afford the price increases and are being hurt the most by the price increases, and that's his voters. And so this is a real problem for Republicans right now, because if Democrats are energized and excited about the coming election, and those who have typically supported Republicans, especially Trump, and said, you know, I'm just a pox on all their houses, I'm if they don't go to the polls, then you have this shift in the towards Democrats.
1: And again, you've got to recognize it isn't that necessarily people are going to shift. They just may not show up.
2: They may not.
1: And again, this article that is from Bloomberg, I think gets back to what point you made a minute ago. The three groups that have been very significant for Donald Trump, which is very different in historical.
2: Yes.
1: Hispanic voters actually jumped rather dramatically, almost a 10-point increase for Hispanic voters. As you mentioned, voters for African-Americans doubled, and then again looking at voters under the age of 30, a leap of about 15 points. Well, those are three different groups which historically oftentimes were the ones that voted to the Democrat, but at least in the last election voted for Donald Trump. Now, just because they are maybe less likely, if Donald Trump were to run again, to vote for him, will that also translate into not voting for the Republican? And again, some of the Republicans have really kind of hitched their wagon to the success of the president, and that could affect a significant number of individuals who themselves were not necessarily seeing themselves as vulnerable. We mentioned the Tea Party phenomenon years ago.
2: And another unknown here is how all the redistricting is going to reshape the elections. So you've got several Republican states that have redistricted. You've got some Democratic states, and just to go by Larry Sabato's estimates so far, he says California and Utah add up to maybe five or six new Democratic seats. The other six states that have gone through redistricting up maybe 9 to 12. So that's four plus some toss-ups. So as he sees it right now, he thinks the redistricting that's going on probably benefits Republicans more, just because Democrats have not done it as much, and they've had a pushback in Virginia and some other things. But that could end up sort of offsetting some of the losses that might have come otherwise just by the normal midterm election change.
1: Well, I, especially since you mentioned Virginia, I got to get to Jeff here, and that is after the Supreme Court in the Commonwealth of Virginia said that what you had tried to do by going from 6 to 5 to 10 to 1 was unconstitutional. Democrats had a solution, and that is, and this I think is a preview of coming attractions, well, then we will have the mandatory retirement age, which right now is age 73, we'll bring it down to 54, so we can find out a way to toss out the judges we don't like. And you, for some time at First Liberty, have been warning us about a Supreme coup. I think we got a vision of it in Virginia the other day, didn't we?
3: No, we absolutely do. And that's exactly what they're doing. And I have no doubt. I mean, and this is what I'm, you know, one of the biggest fears, because I don't know if our country recovers from it. And I know that sounds pretty extreme, but a world where the Democrats in these midterms gain the Senate, they gain the House, and then in 2 years from now, they either keep those majorities or expand them, and they elect a Democrat president, you know, someone like AOC. I have no doubt that one of the first things they will do is pack the U.S. Supreme Court. Mm-hmm. And once they do that, then it's going to be majority rule, and they're not going to be protection of individual liberty rights, certainly for things that we care about, like religious freedom. And so, I don't know how we ever come back from that, because then what the Republic, I mean, it will be a cycle that really destroys the rule of law. So, I mean, these are important. I mean, the midterms are important to see what happens, and then the presidential election after it. But when you have a president who unfortunately, I mean, and I think Dr. Menzies, you brought this up. I mean, I don't see the focus or intent on solving the problems that he needs to solve, mm-hmm, in order to be successful, you know, for his party to be successful in these midterm elections. And that's a little troubling. I mean, I think, you know, it seems to be he's just and this could cause some people to be upset, but it just seems like he's not focused on the key issues that quite frankly are the key issues that he ran on, and he needs to be addressing them. And again, I think it's the people around him. He's getting some really, really bad advice.
1: Yes, well, let's take a break. If you'd like to join us, 1-800-351-1212. Two articles that I might mention here. One that is from Bloomberg, Wes Kosova, I think is how you pronounce his name. Trump is losing the voters he needs most. And John Fund, it's the corruption stupid. And he's talking about some of the ways in which, again, there are, as say, even has a quote from one individual, there's a tipping point for an incumbent. And if voters start believing that he's not focusing on the key issues or doesn't care about them, that could change. We'll come back and get some more comments right after this.
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0: This is Millennial Moment with Farrell Griffin, shedding light on millennial issues with a biblical worldview. I've been uncovering a recent research and report from Dr. George Barna at the Cultural Research Center out of Arizona Christian University. And I think it's important that you and I look at it. He's talking about Generation Z, this young generation, and how we can assess their biblical worldview based on their beliefs. Has there been a spiritual progress or revival, or have we seen a spiritual regress? How is this showing up through Gen Z? You know, they were really attentive to the Charlie Kirk assassination. They've seen a lot. They've also been clued in on a lot of information. No more truth that's being covered up for them. They're seeing a lot firsthand. Yet they're also having to filter through AI and beyond to see what's artificial, what's actually true. Well, there have been some shifts from 2022 to 2026. Male to female marriage is neither God's only permissible option nor morally superior choice. Up 18% more than it was from 2022. So there has been a negative trend away from biblical thinking. In fact, 13 percentage points up is Gen Z believing horoscope gives helpful guidance. Horoscope. Then up 17%, they prefer socialism over capitalism. This is just an increase from the past 4 years. It's not the totality of the numbers. It just reflects that there was some negative movement in the Gen Z group of people researched, okay? We have to pay attention to that. Also, we've got to pay attention to all this horoscope stuff. That's witchcraft. And I like what Rick Renner has to say about it, and I think it's worth us taking a listen even now to Rick Renner.
1: In Galatians chapter 5, pagans went to the temples when they were burdened and troubled by life. And when they went to their pagan temples, their pagan priests would take mind-altering drugs, would pour them into wine, then would mix it together with the wine and would give the wine to the worshipers. The worshipers would begin to drink the wine, which had mind-altering drugs in it, and immediately they begin to feel relief. They begin to feel better, and the priests say, go home, you're going to be fine. It was good that you came to the temple today. But these drugs never had a long-lasting effect. Eventually, they wore off. And when they wore off, the people had the same problems they had earlier, the same feelings they had earlier. And rather than deal with the root of the problem, look into the mirror and see what really needed to change, they kept running back to the temples to have more mind-altering drugs to temporarily fix them and make them feel better.
0: I think that's worth noting from Rick Renner, where Paul talks in Galatians about those pagan worshipers and how people were dealing with life issues. Horoscopes are the same manner in that it's often not biblical. None of it's biblical at all, ever. And so when people choose to often go by them and read through them and live their life according to a horoscope, there's no power there. There's no power with pagan worship. There's no power with alcohol. There's no power with substance abuse of substance. There's no power there. The only power comes from God's holy word and a biblical worldview.
2: 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And now, here again is Kirby Anderson.
3: Back once again, if we can, for just a few more minutes, going to talk about what happens in the midterms. And we'll look at both. Right now, we've been, of course, talking about the Republican Party and the Trump administration. This piece by John Fund, who's been on the program with us many times. He used to write for the Wall Street Journal, now with National Review. I've interviewed him. Dr. Matthews, you've interviewed him.
4: Legend experts.
3: Yeah, and matter of fact, he's kind of our go-to expert on the whole issue of voter integrity and voter fraud. I've written written a book on the subject, who points out that this issue of corruption, and he gives a couple examples. Exhibit A, Corey Lewandowski, always have trouble with that name, but I won't have too much longer, because he was with Kristi Noem doing all sorts of things at Homeland Security when he wasn't even allowed to do that. He basically took control of the department, hiring and firing, and eventually they encouraged Kristi Noem to find another position in the administration, which is a nice way of saying you're fired, but we won't fire you. Labor Secretary Lori Chavez de Remer, same thing. Then all sorts of things that have been happening with the Trump administration. Of course, let's not forget Howard Lutnick, who was good friends.
4: who told Miranda Devine that he had only he lived next door to Jeffrey Epstein, and they went over there like in 2003 or 4. They went over there one time and saw the place. Said we're not going to have anything to do with him. Then it came out that Howard was actually on his own boat with his family in the Caribbean.
3: Probably in the island,
4: went
3: too.
4: Over to the island, had lunch with him. But when they brought this up, he said, but I had my family with him. I don't for a minute believe he didn't remember that when he told the public that he had no further connections with Jeffrey Epstein.
3: And again, you know, we've talked about some of the corruption issues with the Biden administration.
4: And Hunter Biden.
3: Yeah, and all of them. I mean, that's well known, but here we go again. And back to John Fund's point, should the Democrats take the House, and he's assuming that may happen, they'll send so many subpoenas flying that they will blot out the sun, that the Trump derangement base of the Democratic Party is out for blood. Quotes from an individual that used to be the chief of staff for the former congressman and then former governor, or now current governor of the state of Colorado, said, you know, there's all sorts of plans for retribution, and you might say there might be some moderating voices, but not many in the Democratic Party. Matter of fact, the one that we did talk about the other day is, again, you know him only so well, having lived in Pennsylvania, John Fetterman is one of the very few people in the Democratic Party right now that's saying, you know, this has gotten out of hand.
5: Yeah, when John Fetterman is the voice of reason, hoodie and all, we'll all be wearing hoodies. If that's the voice, that's the voice of reason from the Democratic Party. I mean, it's, you couldn't make it up. You can't make it up. I mean, you know, we certainly have our problems on the right, but on the left.
3: Unbelievable. And he says he does not want to be part of a party that is the tinfoil party hat of the Democratic Party, because he's talking about the number of individuals that are Democrats who say they think that all of these assassination attempts were a sham, and they were staged. When in especially Butler, Pennsylvania, not only did you have the president shot, you had a person killed, two mm-hmm. people were injured, and yet there is a high percentage of individuals, if you take those who think it was a setup, or then those who aren't sure, you end up with a majority of people. And these are people that will be voting in the next election.
5: Unfortunately, yes. Unfortunately. Yes. Maybe they won't be able to find their way to the polling place.
4: But John Fund raises a number of interesting points, which is Trump, as he became president, he says he separates himself from his business, but his sons are still running. Donald Jr. are running it, but also with Steve Witkoff and Steve Witkoff's son, Zach. And so right before the election, I think in September 2024, they created, Trump and Steve Witkoff created World Liberty Financial. Mm-hmm. This is sort of a cryptocurrency. I'm not entirely sure what it does, but foreign investors have come and put lots of money, millions of dollars into this investment, including now we've got one person who put a lot of money in there is now suing because he's going to try to take some of his money out because the value of World Liberty Financial has dropped significantly, as has the value of the meme coin. But there's also, and John points this out in the piece, either Eric Trump or Don Jr. are on the boards of various companies that are being, that the Pentagon is buying weapons from, drones and other things. That's a problem. And it may be completely on the up and up. We don't know, but it doesn't pass a good smell test when they are on the boards of companies that are then being given millions of dollars in contracts by the Pentagon. So the Democrats are going to look into all these things, and we'll have to see what we find. But it doesn't look good, even if it is completely on the up and up.
3: Well, again, that's just one of the other articles that I thought would be just helpful for people to look at. And so, again, that's on the one side. But back to, for just a few minutes, just the things happening right now, as we've jokingly said, maybe the Republicans would be able to retain control of the House only because some of the things happening in the Democratic Party, Jeff, are just off the charts. And some of the statements being made, I just mentioned the one that we've talked about this week, which caused John Fetterman to say, I'm not even sure I belong in this party because of some of the bizarre things being said. He says, if those of you that say the White House correspondent's attempted assassination is fake, I was at the table. I can tell you that it was not. And yet he has a majority of individuals that either believe it was simply a sham or are not sure. And yet those are the people that are, in a sense, driving with the enthusiasm right now, the Democratic Party.
5: Yeah, and that's one thing you think. I mean, are they, do they really believe these things, or they're just using them in order to play to their base, to fire up their base, to gain further support? I honestly don't know, because I think it's so, some of these so-called conspiracy theories are so out there. I can't think that anyone with any brain cells would fall for them.
4: And, but, and of course, Fetterman's talking about it on the left, but we have it on the right. Candace Jones, who thinks that Emmanuel Macron, the president of France, his wife is actually a man dressed up in. And they push these things, and you get a fair amount. I mean, Candace Jones has a very, very popular blog out there, including the notion, she says, that it was the Jewish state that ultimately assassinated Charlie Kirk.
3: Yeah, Candace Owens, but then you were thinking Alex Jones. We'll start a conspiracy. Maybe they're the same person.
5: They are the same person.
3: And isn't that just a sad commentary and where we find ourselves today? And I think if there's anything that we are trying to do at Point of View is to just try to bring some common sense there. And one more example I might use, who would have guessed that a person that was basically known for some of those very interesting TV shows, Spencer Pratt, who has really no political experience, is giving the mayor of Los Angeles, Karen Bass, a run for his money. And I think in part is just because he's trying to say, look, my house burned down. These people are insane. There wasn't enough water. And watching some of these debates, whether it was California governor's race or the Los Angeles issue, I mean, you are starting to have people just trying to inject some level of common sense, and they're rising to the top of the heap simply because we have so many people that don't have common sense right now.
5: Yeah, which... I mean,
3: I mean, I go back, we sow what we reap.
4: And some of these blue states continue. You had Eric Swalwell, was looked like he was going to be the odds on favorite to be governor of California, and he had an illicit affair with a Chinese spy some years ago. That didn't get him kicked out, but apparently several women came out to say that he had been sexually abused to various kinds of things, and that finally got him out. But the blue states tend to keep voting for people who just get crazier blue, and you see that in New York.
3: Well, since we're talking about California, our listeners in California say, you didn't mention the fact that we have a mayor in California that actually is a Chinese spy.
5: Truth is stranger than fiction.
4: Can't you get reelected?
3: Yeah, and that just, which is a great setup for just a minute, because when we come back, we will mention Penadexter's commentary on blue city socialism, and that is one that we always play right now at the top of the, near the top of the hour. So if you find yourself wanting to read that, that is on the website right now, and I think that will give you, actually the one up at the moment is one on Bretton Rouge, so I guess we didn't get it updated, but You will be able to find it if you go looking for it on the website. And just a good illustration that, as we like to say sometimes, and where's Kelly Shackelford? He loves to say it. You just cannot make this stuff up. Kelly has said that so many times about some of the cases that First Liberty's had. But when you look at some of the things happening in politics right now, this is why I hope that we can be your trusted source of news and information, because common sense isn't so common anymore. I'll be right back.

0: This is the Phyllis Schlafly Report, a daily look at the significant issues of our time from an experienced conservative perspective. Sponsored by Phyllis Schlafly Eagles, this broadcast continues the legacy of Phyllis Schlafly and stands against forces that mock traditional values, slander America, and redefine the family. Now, from the Phyllis Schlafly Center Studios, here's Ryan Haidt.
1: There's a growing movement in America that is speaking hard truths about what our culture has done to families and children.

children are a blessing. But separating that desire from God's design for family quickly turns a blind eye to the serious moral problems embedded in how surrogacy works. This underregulated system quickly commodifies children and even allows pedophiles and child abusers to exploit it to acquire victims. Katie Faust of Them Before Us, a global movement for children's rights to their mother and father, has been sounding this alarm clearly and unapologetically. Her response to Meghan Trainor's post captured it well. We can be glad a child is alive and loved while still refusing to pretend the method of bringing that child into the world was without harm. No child should be created through a system that treats women as means and babies as products. The deeper legal problem traces back to the 2015 Obergefell decision. When the Supreme Court severed marriage in law from its biological foundation, it also severed the legal connection between children and the two people whose union creates them. Marriage became, in both law and culture, an institution centered on adult fulfillment. Faust recently announced the formation of a new coalition called Greater Than, bringing together pastors, parents, lawyers, policymakers, and everyday Americans to speak one message, that marriage is God's primary plan for protecting children, and children deserve better than a culture that treats them as a product or an accessory of adult desire. Just as the pro-life movement has spent decades defending the unborn, new coalitions are rising up to defend children outside the womb. Track these stories and more and find out how to help defend the family by visiting phyllisschlafly.com. That's phyllisschlafly.com. And join us again for the Phyllis Schlafly Report.

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1: Back once again, just for a few more minutes, let me just mention that oftentimes we post the commentaries. My commentary comes out Monday through Friday. Pentadexter's, if you have signed up for it, will actually land tomorrow on your inbox, but it's called Blue State or Blue City Socialism. And she says it should not be a shock, but the New York mayor, that'd be Zoran Mamdani, is looking for a financial bailout from the state. And of course, the state of New York isn't doing very well, and the city of New York isn't. And I thought I'd broaden it for just a minute, because earlier this week, I posted a piece by Howard Schultz that appeared in the Wall Street Journal. You might say, who is he? Well, he's the CEO of Starbucks. Now he's left. And he was writing about Katie Wilson, who is the other Democratic Socialist mayor. Yeah, one in New York City, one in Seattle. And, you know, Howard Schultz really had kind of the great American success story. Yes. I've heard him talk about the fact that he grew up around a situation in which they had subsidized housing. As a matter of fact, even to get into some of the buildings, he had to use the influence of Bill Gates Sr. That would be Bill Gates' father, who helped him get into some of those homes, but eventually became very successful. But then becoming successful, everybody turned on him, you know, and as a result, he talks about the problems that have come out of Olympia, Washington, problems come out of Seattle, Washington, and here we have the problems coming out in New York City. And if you want free childcare, free buses, government-run grocery stores, sooner or later you run out of other people's money, don't you?
2: Oh, yes, and my understanding is that Zoran Mamdani, the mayor of New York City, is now postponing certain things that he's supposed to be paying, putting off some things that need to be paid because he has not been able to get through the tax increases that he wants to get to cover some of the things. But he is building, I think, five or six nonprofit grocery stores that he's actually building new buildings on. The question was, why didn't you just go get a building that's here? It's empty and you could change, you know, you could refurbish it. No, we got to build new buildings to have nonprofit grocery stores.
3: And then what I'm also understanding is mom and pop grocery stores, which have been operating sometimes in, for decades and generations, are now going out of business because they can't compete.
1: Of course.
3: With a state run, you know, I mean, can we send them like to Russia or Cuba and see how state run grocery stores operate? And the others, the people, wealthy people are leaving. And so, of course, your tax base is going down. And you think cities like Seattle, New York elected a communist. Let's elect one for Seattle. It's for New York. Let's elect one. And of course, they use the word socialist, communist. I think they're.
2: Yeah, communists. These have been-

0: this is not conservatives calling them socialists. They're avowed socialists.
1: No, they're socialists. Yeah. I'm calling a communist, but they call themselves a socialist.
0: They don't deny it. They embraced it.
2: Well, one of the things that Penedexter mentions, one talk show host says, you know, we're driving out the job creators. They're leaving. We have high vacancy rates. And it isn't just, you know, Starbucks leaving. It's Amazon and Google and everybody else. And Howard Schultz was saying there was a time in which all sorts of people were coming to Seattle because there was this entrepreneurial activity. There was an attempt to try to encourage some of that. And then you get Katie Wilson standing up the other day and saying, you know, I'm going to boycott Starbucks. And I'm glad to have them leave. And then you have the governor of the state of New York saying, well, I don't know, maybe we should bring some of them back. I don't know that's going to work.
0: Yeah, she basically bid the wealthy people goodbye. And then she said, on second thought, maybe you need to come back.
1: Yeah, and the thing is, Starbucks, it's not necessarily known as sort of the conservative company, but not apparently left-wing enough.
0: And the fact is that many of these tech companies were started by people who either embrace liberalism, they grew up that way, I don't know, but they've tended to be liberals. And now you're seeing changes with Jeff Bezos, the founder of Amazon, buying Washington Post, and now he's changing he let go a number of people, and he's putting in some more conservative people in the editorial board and so forth. Some of them have begun to change their liberal looks.
2: Yes. Well, again, I just wanted you to see that. And real quickly, I'm not going to spend much time on it because it's pretty awful, but we do now have a report from a commission that looked at what happened on October 7th, 2023, and the editors referred to this at National Review as the sexual barbarism of October 7th, which is worse than you can imagine.
0: Yes.
2: I would encourage you to maybe read this because, first of all, it is worse than we ever anticipated. And although we have traveled to Israel sometimes, I have some people that have been, we've had contact with them, and they've warned us that it was worse than we'd even heard reported in the press, and it was. But I think it also helped answer something because a few days before this report came out, Nicholas Kristof, who's a New York Times columnist, posted something about some kind of brutality at the state of Israel, which now most people say really it was no evidence, but it was almost like trying to get out in front of that. Because I said, he's usually a pretty respectable columnist, and coming up with something that these Israeli leaders were engaged in some of this brutality. This may have been an attempt just to get in front of this, but if you have never taken the time to just briefly summarize it, and I won't say it on the air because I know we have young voices listening here, but we're talking about looking at 400 witnesses, survivors, and others, visual analysis. The most awful things you could possibly imagine took place on October 7th, and the point is the torture and things of that nature was gleeful beyond the bounds of human decency, and the report concludes that this was systemic, widespread, and integral. So it just wasn't a number of people getting, you know, their kicks. This was maybe intended. And when we talk about dealing with Hamas, Hezbollah, even Iran, I think we're starting to learn how evil some of this radical Muslim ideology can be.
1: Yeah, the words I wrote down after reading this piece, I wrote down pure evil. I mean, and I think this is, I mean, it is complete moral depravity, and as you said, I think what is most troubling in this, this isn't just a few individuals engaged in bad acts. That has happened throughout history. I mean, that's happened. Americans have engaged in bad acts in the past, but this was planned. This was encouraged. This is who these people are. I mean, again, pure evil. I think it's just pure evil.
0: And I'll just add, I've heard a number of Muslim people say that Muslim men would not do that because they're Muslim men. You need to look at this. This is exactly what they did.
2: Yes. And so, again, I just wanted you to know that. It is something that we didn't talk about much this week. Of course, with the Nicholas Kristof piece coming out, I thought, well, how do I respond to that? that. And then now with this commission report, this is something for you to read. And as I think even the few people that have covered it said, a little disclaimer about how awful it is, but it just reminds you of what we are dealing with sometimes there in the Middle East and the depravity, human depravity that is there, and sometimes motivated in a systemic way. So all sorts of things we have covered, but most importantly, let me come back to what we started with, rededicate 250. Of course, also this idea of a national Shabbat. If we've ever needed that, I think we need it right now, and certainly to be involved in prayer for that. If you'd like to read some of these articles by Dr. Merle Matthews, some of the links to, of course, First Liberty Institute, all available at the website pointofview.net. One last time, let me mention that we're making available a free copy of the Declaration of Independence and the Constitution, and we'd be glad to get that to you. You can simply go to the website pointofview.net, click on the banner that is there, and most importantly, also want to thank the help that I receive on the other side of the glass, first of all, from Megan, who engineers the program. Steve, thank you for producing the program. Next week, we're going to talk about archaeology with a good friend of mine who will be in studio. Dr. Merle Matthews will be hosting on Thursday, and we, I think, really are looking forward to a great week, so I hope you'll join us. Enjoy the weekend. 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
4: Today is Friday, May 15th. The high temperature recorded in Amarillo yesterday was 97 degrees. Today, the high is forecast to be around 100 degrees. Winds gusting up to 35 miles an hour this afternoon from the southwest. 40% chance of rain. Overnight low tonight in the low to mid 60s. Tomorrow, the high temperature is forecast to be about 103 degrees.
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1: The covenant that we have with God. You and I have a covenant with God. Can you say amen? Do you know what the covenant of God with you and He is? Sometimes we need to be reminded of the covenant that we have with the Lord. Hallelujah. That Abrahamic covenant that was there, and then it is within us today because of the Lord Jesus Christ. So we know that, you know, there's a type of covenant that, you know, people have a tendency to say, well, you know, that went out a long time ago. No. We are never going to have replacement theology. Amen. You say, well, what is a covenant? A covenant is a sacred binding agreement or solemn promise between God and human beings, establishing a relationship with specific obligations, promise, and consequences, more personal than a legal contract. That's what a covenant is. In Genesis chapter 15 and 17, it talks about, in Luke chapter 22, it talks about that we need to be offering grace and blessing to the Lord Jesus Christ, because that's exactly what you and I have in the covenant with God. Can you say amen? Can you say I have a covenant with God today? See, as God gave Abraham that covenant through the blood of Jesus Christ, you and I have that covenant that Abraham had. What did God give Abraham? He gave him land. He gave him prosperity. He gave him protection. Amen. Well, that's what He's given you. Let's go to Galatians chapter 3, verse number 14, and read the word of God. Hallelujah. That the blessing of Abraham might come on the Gentiles. How? How? Through Jesus Christ. That we might receive the promise of the Spirit through faith. I want to read it again. Get this in your mind. That the blessing of Abraham might come on the Gentiles through Jesus Christ, that we might receive the promise of the Spirit through faith. So how do we receive it? God gave it to Abraham, and it comes through Jesus Christ to you and I. See, I have the Abrahamic covenant. Hallelujah. Amen. Through the blood of Jesus Christ. How? By faith. Oh, I have it by faith. So whatever your need is, your needs can be met. Amen. Hallelujah. Let's read in Galatians chapter 3, verse number 29. And it tells us then, if you be Christ, hear what I'm saying. Let this soak in this morning. If you be Christ, then are you Abraham's seed and heirs according to the promise. Hallelujah. Grasp that in your spirit. If you be Christ, there's the key. You have to be in Christ. You have to be in alignment with Christ. Amen. Then are you Abraham's seed and heirs according to the promise. Let's read in Galatians chapter 4, verse number 28. I love God's word. It confirms everything. Now we, brethren, as Isaac was, are the children of promise. Oh, hallelujah. See, these verses are filled with the magnificent parallel between what Abraham had and what we have today through the blood of Jesus Christ. So whatever that it was that Abraham was promised through Jesus, you and I have that same promise by faith. Amen. So that the blessing of Abraham might come on the Gentiles through Christ Jesus, that we receive the promise of the Spirit by faith. Through Jesus, the blessing of Abraham will come upon those who follow Jesus.
2: Yes.
1: Oh, here, there's a divine connection through our Lord Jesus Christ to Abraham and to the Abrahamic covenant. Amen. So now we will receive the promise of the Spirit through faith. What magnificent sequence of transmissions from the Old Testament to the New Testament. See, some people say, well, that was Old Testament. No, it's still New Testament. And Jesus has told us that over and over. He said, I give my life that you might have what? Stripes upon my back, that you might have a miracle, that you might have healing in your body, that you might walk in uprightness, hallelujah, through the Lord Jesus Christ. So at that time, when we look at the Ephesians chapter 2, verse number 12, the word says that at that time you were without Christ, being aliens from the commonwealth of Israel and strangers from the covenant of promise, having no hope. And without God in the world. Oh, wow. When you don't have Jesus in your life, when you're not walking with Jesus, that ought to scare you. If you don't have Jesus in, I'm talking to somebody this morning. It may be by communication, but I'm talking to somebody this morning. If you do not have Jesus Christ in your life, you have no hope. And without God in Jesus, you have no hope in this whole world or in the future to come. Somebody needs Jesus today. Somebody needs to know this word today. Hallelujah. So because what? We were aliens from the commonwealth of Israel and we were strangers from the covenants of promise, having no hope. Without Jesus, you have no hope. Jesus is your hope. Jesus is my hope. Amen. Why? Because we were also without the rights of a citizen of Christ's world. Amen? Because we were what? Why? Why is it so important to be a part of the Lord Jesus Christ? Because we were alienated from the commonwealth of Israel. We were strangers from the covenants of promise. The word stranger in the Greek word is xenos. What does that mean? Without knowledge or without. Of share. It's foreign. You had no idea that you had all this inheritance. You know, it's like your parents. Maybe your parents had an inheritance put away for you and you didn't know they had that inheritance put away for you until they passed. And then you see all this that you have inherited. Hallelujah. Praise God. And you think, wow, I didn't know they had all that. Listen, it's the same thing with the Lord. The Lord Jesus Christ today, the thing of it is, we are kingdom now. And we get to experience kingdom now, which is what? Divine miracles, healing, signs and wonders and glorification unto God the Father. Amen. We're not a stranger. We're not one of these zexos. Amen? We're not strangers. So we are now, because of Jesus, connected gloriously to the commonwealth and the covenants of the Lord Jesus Christ, of Abraham. You say, well, what did Abraham inherit? Why the connection to Abraham? Here's the truth. The Abrahamic covenant was built on the blood of animals. Amen? But the new covenant is built on the precious blood of the Lord Jesus Christ. It's running. It's fluid. Hallelujah. So in Hebrews, it tells us that he's a better priest. That he is what? A better promise. That he is what? A better blood and a better covenant. Yeah. So in Jesus, we have a better life. Yeah. Hallelujah. So when we think about what the Old Testament had and what we have today, wow. If you can't service Jesus today, you probably never will. Because God made it so easy for us to serve the Lord through Jesus' blood. If we sin, we have forgiveness. Hallelujah. We need to repent and stay in tune with the Lord Jesus Christ. Every covenant in the Word of God is bilateral. What does that mean? That means it deals with between two parties. The covenant that you and I have between God, here it is. Hallelujah. We have this covenant between us and God. God gave me this covenant, whether you got it or not. Do you have it? Yeah. All right. If you have it, are you using it? Are you being blessed by it? Yeah. See, that's what you have to realize is this covenant is mine. And because it's mine, I can call upon the name of the Lord and the Lord will hear the cry of my heart. Yeah. Hallelujah. Every covenant in the word is bilateral with the Abrahamic covenant. Hallelujah. Abraham was out of sleep. He couldn't concentrate at times, but the Almighty God walked through the parts of service with him so he could be able to receive. The Almighty God was the only one involved in bringing to pass. It required no participation except to be equal in God through Jesus Christ today for us. So we have to understand God Almighty himself is the guarantor of the covenant of the faith that we have. He is the grantor. He is the guarantee of our relationship. It's just like somebody gave you a piece of paper and he said, here you are, here's your miracle. Here you are, here's your healing. Here it is. This is your financial need. Hallelujah. Because this is his covenant. It's his covenant. You will not go down as long as you serve in a wrong way, as long as you're serving the Lord. Don't be distracted by this world. Don't be distracted by people in this world. If you are not strong enough to come against the word, against people that are wrongly serving the world, get away from that. Stay away from that. Lock yourself with the Lord Jesus Christ. He will not mislead you. He will lead you to the path of righteousness. He will lead you to the path of covenant. He will lead you to the path of healing. But you have to be strong enough to walk out of this world.
2: Yes, amen.
1: Only you can do it. Elijah, in one of his weakest moments, I mean, he'd just call the fire down, you know? Wow. The sacrifice was dried up. And here he had done this great miracle. But you know what? He got scared. He started running from Jezebel. And he didn't stop until he collapsed. Right? See, that's what this world will do to you. God can miraculously use you in a mighty way. But if you do not stay hooked into your covenant and you get your eyes off God, then you're going to be in trouble because you will lose your covenant blessing if you aren't careful. You got to stay connected with the Lord Jesus Christ. But even he, when he was running, he still had revelation. How? Through the angel of the Lord. The angel of the Lord was still speaking to him. See, God sees your heart. He knows what you're going through. He knows you're tender. He knows you're trying. When God knows you're trying, he's going to help you. He will send you help. You know, you can't understand the human vocabulary with supernatural love. How do you describe it with supernatural love? How do you describe the desire of your heart and the power of the God Almighty? How do you describe it? I don't know how you describe it. I know my God loves me. And I know my God wants to lead me in the right direction. I'm saying that because you can say that. Amen. Hallelujah.
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3: We were thrilled to make acquaintance with Cherry Campbell. 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
5: Welcome to Victorious Faith. I'm Cherry Campbell. Today I'm going to continue sharing with you the lesson that I've been sharing with you in the last several broadcasts that I taught in a series of Bible studies called What Does the Bible Really Say About Women in Ministry? So join me now for part 10 of this lesson called What Does the Bible Really Say About Women in Ministry? We're talking about words spoken by inspiration of the Holy Spirit, fresh and alive out of the river of the Spirit within. Those words come to both men and women. So if those words are prompted by the Holy Spirit within, and out of your belly shall flow rivers of living water, why should the women have to cap the river? But men can let it flow. No, they're not supposed to put a cap on it. They can let it flow as well when it's by the Holy Spirit. But it's supposed to be in order, not chaos, not disruptive. So, as I was saying, teaching and preaching in the anointing by the inspiration of the Holy Spirit is a form of prophecy because it's inspired by the Holy Spirit. Speaking by inspiration of the Holy Spirit in your known language is prophecy. So teaching and preaching by the inspiration of the Holy Spirit is also a form of prophecy. So we just read 1 Corinthians 13:33, for God is not a God of disorder, but of peace. And it's the next verse, verse 34, women should remain silent in the churches. They are not allowed to speak. Now that contradicts the verse just above it and two verses above it, three verses above it. You can all prophesy, but women must remain silent. There's obviously a misunderstanding of that scripture. Then that would mean women cannot pray in their known language or prophesy or testify or even sing under the Holy Spirit's power in the church. Obviously, that's not what Paul meant, because there are other scriptures clearly including women doing all these things: praying, prophesying, testifying, sharing testimonies, and singing even in the Spirit when they come together to worship. Praise the Lord. So we see the baptism in the Holy Spirit was given to women as well as men. What is the baptism in the Holy Spirit for? Acts 1:8. But you will receive power when the Holy Spirit comes on you, and you will be my witnesses in Jerusalem and in all Judea and Samaria and to the ends of the earth. What was the purpose for the baptism in the Holy Spirit? It's for the power to be a witness and to minister by the power of the Holy Spirit in all the earth. That was why he said it was given. So when the baptism of the Holy Spirit came upon women and men, and Jesus said, you will receive power when the Holy Spirit comes on you to be my witnesses, then that obviously means women are being empowered to be witnesses. If a woman is empowered by the Holy Spirit, it is for a purpose, and it is to be used. It is to be used to minister to others in different levels and capacities as the Holy Spirit leads them, just like men. So the power to be a witness coming on women. Then let's look at 1 Corinthians 12, verses 4 through 11. Now, this is what the church traditionally calls the gifts of the Spirit. Actually, more correctly, It would be called manifestations of the Spirit. In verse 7, you'll see the manifestation of the Spirit. There are different kinds of gifts, but the same Spirit. There are different kinds of service, but the same Lord. There are different kinds of working, but the same God works all of them in all. And the complete Jewish Bible says, working them all in everyone. Everyone being including women. The gifts of the Spirit working in women and men, everyone. Verse 7, now to each one, that includes women. There is no, remember Galatians 3:13, there is no male nor female. There is no difference between men and women. And so to each one, men and women, the manifestation of the Spirit is given for the common good. So this is where we see the manifestation of the Spirit. People call them the gifts of the Spirit, but here it's more accurately called, these are the manifestations of the Spirit. To one, there is given through the Spirit the message of wisdom. To another, the message of knowledge by means of the same Spirit. To another, faith by the same Spirit. To another, gifts of healing by that one Spirit. To another, miraculous powers. To another, prophecy. To another, distinguishing between spirits. That's the discerning, distinguishing. To another, speaking in different kinds of tongues. And still to another, the interpretation of tongues. All these are the work of one and the same Spirit. And he gives them to each one. There is no difference between men and women. He is not segregating women. He is not excluding women. He includes women, giving the manifestations of the Spirit to each one, men and women, just as he determines. And then look at Romans 12, verses 4 through 8. For as we have many members in one body, but all the members do not have the same function. So we, being many, are one body in Christ and individually members of one another. Having then gifts differing according to the grace that is given to us, let us use them, use the gifts. If prophecy, let us prophesy in proportion to our faith. Or ministry, actually that Greek word is serving. If serving, let us use it in our ministering. Actually, other translations, better translations. If the gift is serving, let him serve. He who teaches, let him teach. He who exhorts, let him exhort. He who gives, give with liberality. He who leads with diligence, he who leads, do it with diligence. And he who shows mercy, do it with cheerfulness. Yes, the pronoun he is used, but it is generic, referring to all people, male and female. Just as we do today, many times it's just a generic term referring to everybody. So it's a generic term, and it's showing the different giftings. Women are members of the body of Christ also, right? We're not outside of the body. We're in the body. When Paul says, let us use our gifts, he is not referring only to men. Because obviously there are women who have gifts of prophesying, serving, teaching, exhorting, giving, leadership, and showing mercy. In other words, if the gift is there, allow them to use the gift. If the gift is present, let the gift be used, whether it's in a man or in a woman. So right here, Romans 12, 4 through 8, and 1 Corinthians 12, 4 through 11. 1 Corinthians 12, 4 through 11, the manifestations of the Spirit. Romans 12, 4 through 8, giftings. These are to men and women, authorizing them to use their gifts. If you have a gift, use it. Don't cap it. Don't squelch it. But God is a God of order, not disorder. Do it in an orderly, proper way. The scriptures that we read at the beginning that we're going to get back to again, 1 Corinthians 14:34 and 1 Timothy 2:11 and 12, those were specifically scriptures written about a disorderly use, operation. And they were to bring order and correction, not to eliminate and silence all women for all time, but to bring a correction and to bring order, not to silence for all time. And these, let me say it again. I'm just repetitive because I'm a teacher. That's what teachers do. You have to hear it seven times, they say, in order for it to stick. That's why a teacher repeats. I do a lot of repeating. Again, 1 Corinthians 12, 4 through 11 and Romans 12, 4 through 8. These are naming gifts, spiritual manifestations, and what we would consider even more natural giftings, like serving, leading, exhorting, mercy, teaching. He is saying, let everybody use their gift, but do it in an orderly way. Do not cap the gifts. Do not squelch the gifts. Do not strangle the gifts. Let them be used. Let them operate. Let them flow. Let women and men both flow in their giftings, but do it in an orderly way, a proper way. Glory to God. What you just heard was part 10 of a lesson that I taught in a series of Bible studies called What Does the Bible Really Say About Women in Ministry? And we will continue this lesson again next week. And if these radio broadcasts are blessing you and encouraging you, I invite you to partner with us in supporting the radio broadcast airtime as we are continuing to believe God for more partnership support. 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
3: 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I'm Dr. James Dobson, and I'm thrilled that you've joined us.
7: Well, welcome to Family Talk, the broadcast division of the Dr. James Dobson Family Institute. I'm Roger Marsh. You know, you don't have to look far to see that civility is in short supply these days. Rude behavior, crude language, and a general carelessness toward others have become so common that most of us barely even notice them anymore. But the second president of the United States, John Adams, believed that manners and morals are inseparable, and that the moral character of a nation rises or falls on what's taught inside the home. On today's edition of Family Talk, Dr. James Dobson reads a chapter from his book, Bringing Up Girls, exploring how parents can reclaim that standard for their daughters, instilling confidence, godly character, and the kind of grace that outlasts any cultural trend. It's a message that's countercultural indeed, but it's also timeless. So let's get into it right now on today's edition of Dr. James Dobson's Family Talk.
3: Having explored a few of the neurological and physiological intricacies of the human female brain, let's take the next logical step and consider how girls should be raised. That'll take us from nature, where we began, to nurture, which is another infinitely complex subject. To address it, I want to step back a couple of hundred years and get a running start at the principles that matter most. The ideas and perspectives I will share were true two centuries ago, and they're precisely on target today. We began by revisiting the beliefs and writings of the second president of the United States, John Adams. He was a prolific reader, statesman, and author, and he made an incalculable contribution to our country. He was not a perfect man, but he lived by a standard of righteousness throughout his adult life. In his autobiography, Adams wrote a commentary on the subject of moral behavior, which he called manners. Though the language is formal and dated, I urge you to listen to these words carefully and thoughtfully. They carry great meaning for us today. Adams wrote, "From all that I read of history and government, of human life and manners, I have drawn this conclusion that the manners of women are the most infallible barometer to ascertain the degree of morality and virtue in a nation. All that I've since read and all the observation I've made in different nations have confirmed me in this opinion. Manners of women are the surest criterion by which to determine whether a Republican government is practicable in a nation or not. The foundations of national morality must be laid in private families. In vain are schools, academies, and universities instituted if loose principles and licentious habits are not impressed upon children in their earliest years." And this is the key sentence. "The mothers are the earliest and most important instructors of youth." How insightful it is that Adams placed the responsibility for the essential moral character of the nation squarely on the shoulders of mothers. Fathers play a key role too, of course, but moms are absolutely indispensable. It is their primary task to transmit enduring principles of right and wrong to the next generation. The old proverb is still true, that the hand that rocks the cradle rules the world. If women grow weary of that responsibility, or if they lose sight of their own moral compass, no other institution or governmental agency will be able to save the nation. So wrote President John Adams. To paraphrase, Adams was saying that a representative form of government such as ours cannot survive without a spiritual foundation because its citizens are masters of their own destinies. That is the great vulnerability of a democracy. Our political system, which Abraham Lincoln said is intended to be of the people, by the people, for the people, can be no more stable than the collective character of its citizenry. It's all up to us. There is no king, dictator, or tyrant to restrain our behavior.
8: behavior. If we choose evil, there will be no stopping us. In short, our national sovereignty depends on the transmission of the nation's morals and manners to children, and that task should begin in the nursery. But what form does this early training take in today's world? It begins with basic civility, because manners and morals are directly connected. As Horace Mann said, manners easily and rapidly mature into morals. The first tends to lead to the second. In centuries past, cultured and religious families understood this relationship. They were aware that girls and boys and all of humanity are flawed and inherently sinful. Thus, Old English and early American societies worked diligently at teaching what were called the social graces. Teaching manners was their highest priority because of the connection to Christian piety. Alas, American and British cultures in the 21st century have swung to the other end of the continuum. Young girls are often allowed and even encouraged to be brash, rude, crude, profane, immodest, immoral, loud, and aggressive. Some of this behavior has been consciously taught in recent years under the rubric of assertiveness training. To the extent that such programs were designed to instill confidence in bashful, frightened young women, I supported them. But some girls have been taught the worst characteristics of uncivil males. I know my words must sound horribly old-fashioned and archaic at this point, but there is something important here for us to consider. Obviously, human nature has not improved much in the past several hundred years, nor will it ever. What has changed, as I have described, is that many parents have become far too distracted, overworked, and stressed out to care much about teaching morals and manners to their children. Jolene Savage, who runs the Social Graces School of Etiquette in Topeka, Kansas, says society has reached an all-time low when it comes to matters of civility. Exhausted moms and dads seem not to have noticed what has happened to their children. Clearly, instruction in civility is needed now more than ever. Getting that done, however, can be a challenge. Once again, speaking directly to mothers, it's your job to acculturate your daughters and to help them become ladies. Does that sound chauvinistic in our high-tech world? I suppose it does. But even so, it makes sense. As Lisa Fisher, an instructor at the Final Touch Finishing School in Seattle, Washington, said, "Etiquette has to do with knowing the rules. Therefore, girls should be taught how to eat, talk, walk, dress, converse on the telephone, and respond to adults with respect and poise. Parents should demonstrate good posture and table manners for them, such as putting a napkin in the lap, showing them where to place silverware, and not talking with food in their mouths. They should also explain that burping and gobbling food and picking teeth are rude. I also firmly believe that you should require your kids to say thank you and please, to demonstrate that ours is not a gimme, gimme world. Appreciation is an attitude best cultivated at home. Teach techniques of personal grooming, hygiene, and nutrition. Role play with them about being gracious hosts and how to formally introduce parents or friends to each other. Require them to excuse themselves when leaving the table and explain how to make friends, how to take turns talking in a group, and how to make eye contact. You might even help them learn how to cook and care for children. Wouldn't that be something novel? Although I'm not an expert in teaching girls some of the social graces that I've named, I learned a masculine version of the rules. I know them when I see them. Let me offer a technique that I came across several years ago. It's designed to teach boys and girls the art of conversation. I've shared it before, but I include it here for the benefit of those who haven't been paying attention. It begins by facing your daughter about 6 feet away and telling her that you're going to play a game together. Then call attention to the tennis ball that you're holding, which you proceed to bounce in her direction. After she catches the ball, stand there looking at each other for a moment before saying, "It isn't much fun if you hold the ball, is it? Why don't you throw it back?" Your daughter will probably return the ball rather quickly. Stand motionless for a few seconds and then say, "Okay, I'm sending it back to you now." The child will be curious about what's going on. Then sit down together and describe the meaning of the game. Tell her that talking together is a game called conversation, and it only works if the ball is thrown back. If a person bounces a question to you and you hold it, the game ends. Neither you nor the partner has any fun. But if you throw it back, you're playing the game properly. Follow up by saying, "Suppose I ask, did you like the book you've been reading? I have thrown the ball to you." If you simply say yes in reply, then you have caught and held the ball. But if you say, "The book was very interesting. I like reading about animals," you've thrown the ball back. Then tell the child, "I can keep the conversation going by asking, what kind of animals interest you most? If you say dogs, then you have held the ball again. But if you tell me, I like dogs because they're warm and cuddly, the ball has been bounced back to me." The idea is to keep the game going until the two of us have finished talking. Kids usually catch on to this game quickly. Afterward, you can build on the concept by commenting on interchanges that occur with friends and adults. While manners tend to facilitate morals, there's another reason to teach them. They also help develop confidence and poise. A girl who has been trained properly is never completely knocked off balance when she's in an unfamiliar circumstance. She knows what's expected of her and how to deal with it. Her sense of self-worth is reinforced by the way adults react to her charm, poise, and grace. For the mother who wants to give her daughter a head start in life and help her compete socially, this is a great place to begin. These diverse skills used to be taught to girls in mandatory homemaking classes. Alas, most of those programs were canceled after the revolution of the 60s, and America became the worst for it. Road rage, loud cell phone conversations in restaurants, cutting in line, throwing litter from car windows, and general nastiness are now everyday occurrences. Monica Brandner teaches at an etiquette business for children and youth called Final Touch Finishing School. She says that manners are primarily about how we treat others and ourselves. Cheryl Eberle, who wrote 365 Manners Kids Should Know, agrees. She says living by the golden rule releases the power of a thankful heart to those trained to practice it. She also reminds us, and this is a great point, that when we teach social graces to our children, we're training the next generation in self-government and self-control. John Adams must be smiling from the other side. In short, teaching manners to girls is about helping them to become young ladies in a not very civil world. I assure you that MTV and an increasingly crude culture will do everything possible to carry our daughters and our sons downstream toward that which is boorish and uncouth. You can help them paddle upstream. One technique that my wife used to teach social graces to our daughter was to play feminine games together. For example, they held elaborate tea parties when Danae was 4 or 5 years of age. The child loved them. Their make-believe names were Mrs. Perry, that was Danae, Mrs. Snail, her mom, and a little boy named Mr. Green who was drafted into service. Other available kids and their moms from the neighborhood were invited on occasion. This fun activity allowed my wife to explain how silverware was supposed to be arranged, how to eat soup without slurping, how to hold and drink from a teacup, how to use a napkin, how to chew with mouths closed, how to hold a conversation, why they should wait to eat until everyone at the table was served, etc. It's amazing how effective these tea parties were in teaching common politeness. I was never invited to join them, and I definitely felt left out. But what about moms who haven't been trained in social etiquette themselves? They can hardly pass on what they haven't learned. And what can we suggest for those who are simply too busy to tackle the job? That's where professional etiquette training comes in. Classes are popping up in cities across the country to meet this precise need. Though these training programs can be expensive, they are worth the cost for parents who can afford them. For those who don't have the resources, some churches and women's clubs are providing assistance. Furthermore, we should never forget what some grandmothers have to offer in teaching these concepts. They are likely to remember a more genteel era, and their granddaughters will enjoy the attention that comes with the training. Another source of assistance for moms and dads is the array of materials and manuals now available. I have mentioned several of them, which appear at the end of this book. Some would question whether it's even desirable for a girl to be feminine in a traditional sense, fearing that it will signal a return to the oppression of a patriarchal era when women had to hide their intelligence and conceal their accomplishments. Hear me out, moms. Not for a moment would I try to take away the hard-won achievement of respect and emancipation enjoyed by today's women. Those cultural advances are here to stay, and may they long endure. On the contrary, I would point out that femaleness and weakness are not synonymous. Femininity and strength of character are often very close neighbors. I come from a family of strong women who knew who they were and where God was leading them. They took a backseat to no one. My grandmother co-pastored a thriving church with my grandfather. She could preach up a storm. I can't imagine anyone telling her to sit down, fold her arms, and keep her mouth shut. One of her daughters became my mother, who was also a very confident and accomplished lady. Yet my mother and her sisters were undeniably feminine.

It was the end of the conversation. When Dad called me Bud, I knew it was time to back off. On the other side of the ledger, my mom honored my dad not just as her husband, but also as a man. She would not have thought of failing to have a meal waiting for him when he came home. Being from the South, she was not offended when he called from his big chair where he was reading a book. He would say, "Hey, Mert, bring me a cup of coffee, please." He was her man, and she took care of him. It was a relationship based on mutual respect, and it was highly successful. They both understood manners and morals and their relationship to spirituality, masculinity, and femininity. My parents modeled them consistently throughout my childhood. I displayed that training on my first date with a cute co-ed named Shirley. I took her to a classy restaurant in Hollywood, California, where I told the host where we wanted to sit. Then I helped Shirley with her chair. I asked what she wanted to eat, and I conveyed her order to the waiter. We engaged each other in conversation for more than an hour, mostly about Shirley. Then I paid the check and I took her to my car. I walked on the outside of the sidewalk nearest the street, which was, and still should be, symbolic of a guy's responsibility to protect the woman in his care. I opened the car door for her, and we drove back to our college. I parked, came around to her side of the car, opened the door, and walked Shirley to the front door of her dorm. She thanked me with a smile, and we said goodnight. I didn't try to kiss her, since that would have put her in a compromising position on a first date, as though she owed me something as a payback. I still try to show her the same courtesies and respect that helped me win her heart in the first place, and she knows all the ways to please me. So much has changed in the culture since then. I will tell you that I'm disgusted by the way young men treat their girlfriends today. Some guys will honk from the street, waiting for a girl to come out. They stay behind the steering wheel while she opens her own door, and then they take her to a McDonald's or a Taco Bell. Often the guy will even expect his date to pay for her own food, and they both contribute to the tip. Do you know why this happens? Because girls tolerate it. I would advise a young lady who is expected to pay for her meal to do so only once. She should then ask to be taken straight home and never agree to see the dude again. Any man who is that disrespectful doesn't deserve a second chance. Women hold the keys to masculine behavior. Guys are inclined to take what they can get and be no more accommodating than they have to be. To some degree, the lack of culture and refinement that we see in many of today's men is the fault of women who ask for and get little or nothing. If a girl sees herself as a lady, she will expect her escort to behave like a gentleman. He will respect her if she respects herself. If she wants him to be spiritually sensitive, she should go out with him only if he accompanies her to church. If she objects to his use of profanity, she should simply not accept it. If she wants him to think of her often and call her on the phone, she should wait for him to get the idea himself. Female aggressiveness is a turnoff to most men. I don't care if the rules have changed. It's still a bad idea for a girl to pursue a guy breathlessly. She should let him be the initiator. That's the way he is made. Parents, teach these concepts to your girls. If your daughter wants her boyfriend to take her to nice places, she should expect him to make the plans for an evening together and to ask her out at least a week ahead of time. If he shows up unannounced on Friday night and says, "Wanna hang out?" she should tell him she has other things to do. If she wants him to be a gentleman, then she should require him to act like one, and she should always remember that she is a lady. If a woman wants a man to marry her, she must not make herself available sexually. That wrecks a relationship. Besides, it's morally wrong. Under no circumstances should she live with a guy before marriage. She will probably wind up getting hurt and living to regret it. He will get what he wants and she will get nothing. The number one reason men give for marrying late or not at all is because they can get everything they want, including love and sex, without commitment. A moral, self-respecting woman simply will not play that game. If it becomes obvious that a guy is not going to commit, she should send him packing. Period. Don't argue with the jerk about it. Just cut him loose. Don't blame a

0: guy if he's unmannerly and exploitative. Show him what you expect. And if he balks, move on quickly. If he's a big drinker and uses illicit drugs, run from him. He's trouble on the hoof. Don't give him a beachhead in your heart. There is someone better out there for you if you set your standards high. It comes down to this. The relationship between a man and a woman throughout their lives together, if indeed they do marry, will reflect the ground rules set by the woman when they're courting. She can change him then, but probably not after. She should not settle for anything less than what she needs emotionally. High on her list of priorities should be a mutual understanding about manners and morals. It's the way men and women have related to each other for thousands of years, and it still provides a basis for healthy families that are equipped to go the distance. However, teaching girls to be ladies is not enough. We must also give them a strong biblical foundation from which morals and virtue can evolve. Our hope is that our daughters will someday pass along those verities to the next generation. No other priority comes close to this one in significance. For now, it seems appropriate to return to the words of President John Adams, who gave this solemn charge to the nation's women. You'll recall that he said, "The foundations of national morality must be laid in private families. The mothers are the earliest and most important instructors of youth." It was true in 1798, and it's still true today.
1: 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But Dr. Dobson has reminded us today that it is definitely worth the fight to keep pushing for those biblical values. 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This ministry has spent decades standing for what matters most, from defending the sanctity of human life to equipping parents with practical, biblical wisdom. And this legacy continues now that Dr. Dobson has received his eternal reward. 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Well, I'm Roger Marsh, and on behalf of all of us here at Family Talk and the Dr. James Dobson Family Institute, thanks so much for spending time with us today. Be sure to join us again next time right here for another edition of Dr. James Dobson's Family Talk, the voice you trust for the family you love. 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
2: Hello, this is Sabrina Fitzgerald. I'd like to share the seed of God's word with you today. Now let's take a look at one more way that this mark of maturity, self-control, evidences itself in our lives. We can see it by what we say. James chapter 3, verse 2 in the New King James says, "If anyone does not stumble in word, he is a perfect man, able also to bridle the whole body." Oh, if you could bridle your whole body, this issue of self-control would be totally taken care of. It says if we would simply tame our tongue. Oh, if we would not stumble in word, then we would be perfect, complete, mature. This mark of maturity shows up in what we say. Putting self-control on our lips is such an important part of the Christian life and of walking with God. If we're going to have our life yielded to God and be servants and slaves to righteousness, let it begin with the bridle and the bit in our mouth right here by the things that we say and the things that we do not say. Let there be some maturity on our tongue. It's easy to let the tongue fly loose and uncontrolled. But if you'll take a moment and you'll just begin, and here's the place to begin with your tongue, what not to say. Be slow to speak and remember to edit the things that you're saying according to, does this match the word of God? Is my tongue submitted to the Lord? That's the self-control. The self-control is, who is going to be in charge here? What's going to reign in my mouth? What will reign in my heart, in my mind, the thoughts that I think? Who's in control of that? Lord, you're in control of it. If I want to be a perfect man and I want to be perfect as my Heavenly Father is perfect, complete, mature, holy in all things, this is where it can begin. In the things that I yield my tongue to say or not to say. It really, truly does begin with what you're not going to say, to keep your tongue from evil and your lips from speaking deceit. It's such a vital thing. Self-control is a gift to us from God. And it's a mark, it's a sign that we're maturing when we don't need to be forced to do the right thing. We become a yielded slave to righteousness and we allow God to have his way in our life. Who's in charge? You're in charge, Lord. 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He's got more than enough self-discipline in you, inside of you, to produce it. You can produce it out of your born-again spirit. So take this mark of maturity today and walk in powerful self-control.
0: Today is Friday, May 15th. Let's take a look at the weather for the Amarillo area. Tonight, overnight low to mid-60s. Tomorrow, sunny skies, high temperature reaching about 103. Southwest winds gusting to 25 miles per hour. On Sunday, breezy, high temperature about 100 degrees, winds gusting to 35 miles per hour.
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1: Greetings, fellow Watchmen on the Wall, and welcome to another Headlines from the End Times, helping you to connect the dots between what's happening in today's world and what God has prophesied in His Word. You see, God's plan for the ages is coming together

economy, thinking about how this could set the stage for a push towards a different system, a different based system other than U.S. dollars. The OPEC oil pricing, again, based on the petrodollar, the U.S. has promised back in the 1970s, giving military protection to OPEC nations if they would price the oil exclusively in U.S. dollars. That's why we always hear them say oil is so many dollars per barrel. And that's all based off of this negotiated agreement between the U.S. and the OPEC nations back in the 1970s. This petrodollar system could be in the balance and could be ready for some shakeup. So could this shakeup create the need for a new international pricing structure? If the U.S. stays tied with UAE and builds a special partnership there, can they play both sides of this? What's going to happen? How are these pieces going to come together? There's a lot of question marks. Some are saying China is poised to get involved and issue their currency to be the new foundation. Others say there could be a call for a more globalized kind of standard economic system. It's fascinating to see how these pieces of the puzzle could tie together. Now, there's other parts of this that we need to consider that could set the stage for Bible prophecy to be fulfilled. When we were in Kansas just a couple of weeks ago, Dr. Rob Linstead did a whole presentation. I think he spoke for about an hour long, and it was a wonderful information-packed session talking about just what I am revealing to you today. And friends, that presentation will be included in an upcoming video release from Southwest Radio Ministries, and we'll let you know down the road when that project is edited and it's ready to be released. It's amazing to consider. It's amazing to think about how that this move from the UAE pulling out of OPEC could signal a broader realignment of Middle East powers. Could this leverage Israel to become more powerful in the region with their ties with UAE, with the money that is now going to come into both countries? And by the way, Israel has a lot of oil of its own that's been discovered in recent years. And so some people believe, like Dr. Rob Linstead, I agree with him on this, that could we see the stage being set for security to come at last to Israel? If the war in Iran, as it dies down and as things begin to return to a more peaceful surrounding, could this lead to the peace, the stability, the security that's mentioned in Ezekiel 38 and 39? You see, prior to the attack, the war of Ezekiel 38, 39, it talks about Israel dwelling safely, Israel dwelling with security before those attacks take place. And so could this set the stage for that environment, which could then set the stage for what is to come with the coalition of nations? Now, I've talked about that at length here on recent headlines from the End Times episodes. I won't go back and repeat all those things, but it's just amazing to see the alignment and how God is moving and shaping and putting prophecy into exactly the place that it needs to be for His plans, His purposes to be fulfilled precisely and exactly as He has decreed it and declared it. Another piece of this puzzle that's very interesting is the regathering of Israel into its homeland, a regathering of Jewish people into the land of Israel. Across the world, places that seem to be safe harbors for Jewish residents are turning into anything but, and that includes in the Western world, in Europe, in North America. The Jewish people are feeling greater persecution, greater acts of violence against them. They feel less safe to tell anyone that they are Jewish. They are considering moving back to Israel. And we see a similar story that came out of a recent report from France. In fact, some Jewish people go so far as to say there is no future for Jews in France. Scores of French Jewish doctors are preparing to immigrate to Israel. Now, there is a medical doctor shortage in Israel, and there has been a move for many, many years now to try to encourage Jewish physicians

0: Christians in particular to move back to Israel to help their medical system, their healthcare system to improve. But now, nearly 4 out of 5 French Jews say they feel unsafe, according to a recent survey. According to reports, a couple hundred French Jewish doctors are interested in moving to Israel, and they gathered in Paris recently in a major immigration fair for medical professionals. There's a lot of global turbulence among Jewish people all around the world, especially noticeable in the 450,000 strong Jewish people who live in France, as also home to the largest Muslim population in Europe. A recent survey showed that nearly 4 out of 5 Jewish people living in France feel unsafe. One 26-year-old medical doctor attended this event with his wife, and he said, quote, "It is becoming more and more difficult to live here because of anti-Semitism," end quote. Another physician said, quote, "The majority of young people are thinking a lot about how they can live in Israel before it's too late," end quote. Speaking about no future in France, another medical doctor, 37-year-old father of 3, says that he's planning to move to Jerusalem within the next 10 years for the benefit of his children. He said, quote, "There is always anti-Semitism, but I am a proud Jew." He says, "There is no future in France," end quote. Now, this is 4 out of 5 of the French Jewish population that say they feel unsafe now in France with what's happening. And it's not just in France. We understand that in Canada. We understand with the large Jewish populations in New York City, for instance, a move and a consideration to where they can be more safe, more secure, especially as they consider the future for their kids, for grandkids that will be coming down the line. And so it's amazing to see how that the people of Israel are regathering back into the land, and how this anti-Semitism and anti-Jewish persecution is causing many to look long and hard at considering a move where maybe their family has laid down roots for the last 2, 3, 4 generations, perhaps in some cases, considering leaving all of that to go back to Israel. And it's just amazing to see how that God is regathering his people here at this moment. Now, there are some connections to the events of October 7th in the medical sphere, and they're saying we want to be back to help our people. It's not just the anti-Semitism that is propelling them to go, but it's also a sense of calling, a sense of duty to help their own fellow Jewish people in Israel that need medical help and need these kinds of things. They say over here in these other nations, we feel useless for the Jewish nation and useless to Israel. But as they move back, then they can feel that they are helping their people as they are back in the land. Friends, we see the connections here. Now, it's interesting to note, and this is something a lot of students of Bible prophecy trip up on at times, is that the book of Ezekiel in particular mentions that there's going to be a regathering first in unbelief, a regathering into the land in unbelief. But then secondly, it'll be a regathering of belief into a relationship with the Messiah, Jesus Christ. Ezekiel 36, Ezekiel 37, I think, speak so well to this point. Now, just consider a couple of verses for the sake of time today. Ezekiel 36, verse 24, for instance, he says, "For I will take you," speaking to the Jewish people, "from among the heathen and gather you out of all the countries and will bring you into your own land. Then will I sprinkle clean water upon you." So there's a gathering back into the land. It's a regathering in unbelief, as the context would make clear. And there's other verses that speak to this as well. But then would come a spiritual cleansing. And I believe that's indicative of the tribulation period, as Jeremiah calls it, the time of Jacob's trouble. He doesn't say the time of Israel's trouble, but he says the time of Jacob's trouble. Now, if you study that differentiation between the two names, Jacob is often referred to as that rebellious spiritual side of the person who was formerly called Jacob, but was named Israel by Almighty God. And so we see that when God referred to him as his old man, as that rebellious, sinful person, he often said Jacob. And so I find it fascinating that Jeremiah would say the time of Jacob's trouble. The unbelieving remnant would go through this time of tribulation that focuses primarily on the house of Israel. And then after that, we see the words of Jesus in passages like Matthew 24 and 25 coming into fruition. Matthew 25, the parable of the 10 virgins. That's a parable describing the separation of the believing remnant of Israel who survive the tribulation, those who turn to Christ through the ministry of the 144,000 evangelists that are raised up during the tribulation. And as those believing remnant survive the tribulation, there's also an unbelieving remnant of Israel that survives the tribulation. I know I'm throwing a lot at you and trying to give you a bird's eye perspective on how all of this is going to fit into God's prophetic scenario. And I just find it so fascinating to see the regathering of the people back into the land. Now in Ezekiel 37, he talks about that valley of dry bones, one of the most famous prophecies. Even people who are not Christians have heard about that. And they know about the valley of dry bones and how that the bones would all be in seemingly a wasteland. And the bones start rattling and they start coming together. And tissue and flesh begins to develop on these bones until whole entire bodies are there. But there's one major problem. There is no breath, no life in the bodies that have reassembled in such a miraculous way. That again is a visual description, a picture, a type of what God is promising in chapter 36. A regathering, but there's no spiritual life, no spiritual vitality within those bodies. They are regathered, they are back, they are made whole again, if you will, but it's in unbelief. And then God asks, can these bones live? And we understand that he would eventually breathe the breath of life back into them and they would reanimate and they would stand on their feet again alive. And so we see that God is doing exactly what he has prophesied. And this story coming out of the Jewish population in France reveals what is at work in the world today to bring us to this place. Now, friends, let me remind you that the headlines from the end times is a feature of every single episode of Prophecy in the News television. 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One way is through our SWRC website. 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store, type in four letters, SWRC, and you'll see Southwest Radio Ministries come up. You'll see the blue bubble. It looks like a speech text bubble, and it says SWRC inside. That's us. 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And Monday through Friday, new episodes of this Watchman on the Wall program. Now, if you're a new listener, we say a special welcome to you. 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Don't forget, we got an Israel tour coming up November 1st through the 12th, 2026. Registration is going really well, and we're excited that many people are signing up to join us. 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If you're interested, get your information to us very soon. We want to sign you up and get you going with us on our Israel tour 2026. It's November 1st through the 12th, 10 whole days in the land of Israel. We're going to cram in as many places as we possibly can. And we understand that this is a once-in-a-lifetime trip for so many people, and we would love for you to join us. And it's going to be a rich blessing. We had a wonderful time in 2025 and are looking forward to God's blessings on this 2026 Israel tour. Again, the dates are November 1st through the 12th. And you can sign up today by visiting swrc.com. 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Don't forget also about our upcoming conferences. We're going to be in Northfield, Minnesota, just south of the Twin Cities, Minneapolis, St. Paul, September of this year. Again, September, we're coming to Northfield, Minnesota. October, we're going to be in the Tri-Cities region of Tennessee and Virginia. More specifically, coming to Bristol, Virginia in October. We'll say more about that as the dates get closer. Previously, I was talking about the regathering of Israel back into the land in unbelief. And it's shocking to include this next story, and it saddens me to see even the level of unbelief that's part of modern-day Israel in some corners and some pockets. It's like we're seeing another Bible prophecy be fulfilled. As Jesus said in his Olivet Discourse, as recorded in Luke chapter 17, that we would see the reemergence of the days of Lot. Well, Israel is preparing the largest ever Middle East Pride Festival to be held in the same location as biblical Sodom and Gomorrah in the region of the Dead Sea. Our friend Dr. David Bowen has written this and asked the question, are we witnessing Sodom and Gomorrah 2.0 reemerge? It's going to be in June of this year, a massive four-day festival called Pride Land. It's scheduled to take place in the Judean desert near the Dead Sea, that's in southern Israel, which is in the region of ancient Sodom and Gomorrah. My goodness, how shocking this really is. This event is being promoted as the largest LGBTQ gathering ever held in the Middle East. The organizers plan to construct a temporary, as they call it, Pride City. That would be lodging, beach venues, performances, continuous entertainment, day and night, 24/7 for four straight days. You know, for many people, this just seems like another cultural event. But to those of us who are watchmen on the wall and we're spiritually discerning, we understand this location is not incidental. It's not just because it's a cool place with nice weather in the month of June. It's going to be hot and you got the water that you can float in and all this cool stuff. No, there's Bible prophecy at work here, dear friends. The Dead Sea region is the biblical account of Sodom and Gomorrah, those cities that were destroyed by God due to their persistent rebellion and their moral corruption. Now, what happens when this modern celebration rises in the very shadow of ancient judgment, Dr. Bowen asks? Well, we understand it's the days of Lot's revisited. Jesus himself said in Luke 17, as it was in the days of Lot, even so it shall be in the days of the Son of Man is revealed. In Lot's day, they had normalized sin to such a degree that the judgment came while the people were still eating, drinking, buying, selling, celebrating. You see, the Bible tells us that Sodom was immoral and defiant in the face of God. The men of Sodom were wicked. The men of Sodom were sinners before the Lord exceedingly, the Bible tells us in Genesis chapter 13. Ezekiel describes the sin of Sodom. And I find this so very interesting in Ezekiel 16, verses 49 and 50. I encourage you to read those verses and contemplate them on your own. Ezekiel 16, 49 and 50. It talks about diagnosing the sins of Sodom: pride, prosperity, comfort, ease. They became self-centered, They became arrogant. They committed abominations. And all of that nauseous mixture led to their judgment from Almighty God. Dr. Bowen points out this repeated progression: prosperity, pride, moral rebellion, and then the hand of God's judgment fell upon them. We're witnessing the exact same pattern and the exact same rebellion repeat itself, not just in this one region, but across the whole world. The Pride Land Festival itself is being advertised as a symbol of openness, unity, identity. Yet we understand the Bible repeatedly warns that what man celebrates, God will judge when it stands in opposition to His design. Romans 1 speaks so very clearly about those things. Friends, what we're witnessing is an astonishing celebration of what God has called wicked. But for us as the church, we need to know that God is keeping the timeline. He understands where prophecy is moving and how it's all going to be fulfilled. Remember what the words of 2 Peter 3:9 tell us, that God is long-suffering. He isn't willing that any should perish, but that all should come to repentance. He is giving our generation, as wicked as it may be, an opportunity to hear the good news of the gospel, to repent from its iniquity, and to turn to Christ in faith. As believers and as followers of the Lord Jesus Christ, this window of grace is open, and it's our responsibility to carry forth God's truth, to carry forth the gospel message in this generation. There's going to come a day when that door will shut, when the church is raptured up and we are with the Lord. And then we'll see the tribulation commence as God begins to unleash His judgment here on this earth for its wickedness. Until the rapture, may we as the church be found faithful, proclaiming the message that God is still on the throne and prayer changes things.
1: 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Lord willing, we'll be back here Monday, ready to once again bring clarity to the chaos. 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
2: John Osteen is next. John Osteen was a great preacher. Diana and I always enjoyed being able to hear Brother Osteen. He has been gone now since 1999, but thanks to recordings, we're able to continue to hear great messages from this great pastor, John Osteen. Here's a portion of one of those messages right now.
4: Oh, what agreement hath the temple of God with idols? Say, I'm the temple of God. For you are the temple of the living God. For God has said, I will dwell in them and walk in them and I will be their God. They shall be my people. Wherefore, come out from among them and be ye separate, saith the Lord, and touch not the unclean thing. And I will receive you and will be a father unto you, and you shall be my sons and daughters, saith the Almighty. Having therefore these promises, dearly beloved, let us cleanse ourselves. See, God expects you to cleanse yourself. Let us cleanse ourselves from what? All filthiness of the flesh and spirit, perfecting holiness in the fear of God. Now, you know, it says all filthiness of the flesh. I don't think that means, you know, we have to teach people to take a bath and use deodorant. But it could mean that. You're not an honor to God just because you smell bad. I mean, you know, some people do need to be taught the filthiness of the flesh is an abomination. We ought to learn to be clean. God taught people to be clean. But the filthiness of the flesh, that's found in the works of the flesh, found in Galatians chapter 5. You don't need to turn there. Let me read it to you out of the Amplified Bible. What is the filthiness of the flesh? Having therefore these promises, dearly beloved, let us cleanse ourselves. Everybody say, I'm going to cleanse myself from all filthiness of the flesh and spirit, perfecting holiness in the fear of God. Okay, now here's the filthiness of the flesh. It says, now the doings of the practices are the filth of the flesh are clear. They're obvious. Here they are. You cleanse yourself from these things. Immorality, impurity, indecency, idolatry, sorcery, enmity, strife, jealousy, anger, ill temper, selfishness, divisions, party spirit, factions, sects with peculiar opinions and heresies, envy, drunkenness, carousing, and the like. I warn you beforehand, just as I did previously, that those that do such things shall not inherit the kingdom of God. But I don't know about you, but I don't want to do one of those things. Not one of them tempts me. I don't have any desire to do any of them. Cleanse yourself from the filthiness of the flesh. Sorcery, witchcraft, is a filthiness of the flesh. It's your flesh. It's a work of the flesh. All these things. It says, having these promises, let's cleanse ourselves from the filth of the flesh and the spirit. David said, renew a right spirit within me. I'm telling you, God will judge you quicker on sins in your spirit than he will on fleshly sins. But we cleanse ourselves. Somebody said, pray with me about whether I ought to be living with this woman or not that I'm not married to. You don't have to pray about that. I mean, you got to be kidding. Pray with me as to whether I should beat my wife. I'll tell you, if I was a woman, and I'm not, I'm fully masculine. All 5'7". But if I was a woman and I had a husband that beat me, I'd catch him sleeping, get me a big iron skillet, and knock the living daylights out of him. I would. You said, that's not spiritual. I know. That's why I'm enjoying it. I'd tell him, listen, if you beat me again while you're sleeping, I'm going to get me a hot pan of grease. I'm going to pour it from your head to your toe. You say, would you do? No, I'd tell him, it put the fear of God in him. I don't think women ought to have to be put up with beating. Now, if you go do this, don't tell him I said you to do it. I told you what I'd do. I wouldn't want my daughters, any of my daughters, if I found out that those men beat my daughters. I'm telling you, you talk about 5'7". You talk about a whirlwind. You talk about getting right. One big old fella came up to a little fella and he said, you better be careful. 1, 2, 3 and I'll get all over you. That little fella looked up and said, 4, 5, 6, you'll get all off too. Don't you let somebody tell you submission is letting your husband beat you. Every husband is supposed to treat his wife like Jesus treats the church, and Jesus does not beat the church. He nourishes it and blesses it. You say, you sure mean. I say what you think. I get these thoughts from you. There are a few others I got from some of you women that I'm not going to tell what you're planning to do. I think one of the most terrible things in the world is for a big old man to bully a woman. So, John, you leave Gladys alone. I know I could call his name because I know it's not true. Amen. Cleanse yourself. Cleanse yourself from all the filthiness, all of this. Immorality, impurity, indecency. Indecent. You just ought to dress decent and look decent, you know? He said, well, Brother Osteen, that's kind of personal. I know it's personal, but I'm telling you, we ought to dress decent. Indecency, you ought to cleanse yourself. Jealousy and anger, we know about that. Strife, we ought to cleanse ourselves. I'm telling you, I'm over 39. And your temper does not get better with age. You have to cleanse yourself. You have to make up your mind that you're going to take care of it yourself. Could I have a little bitty amen? Envy, drunkenness, carousing. That's his wild parties. You notice envy and drunkenness is in the same, just connected there? Somebody says, I don't drink. Yeah, but if you envy everybody, you're just as bad as the drunkard. But the point I'm making is you have to cleanse yourself. How many of you are not perfect? Say amen. Amen. How many of you are working on things in your life? Say amen. Amen. Well, you're doing the will of God. You're doing the will of God. God told you. Okay, let me look at one other scripture, and that is in book of James. James chapter 4. James chapter 4. Okay. Look in verse 6. But he giveth more grace. Say, thank God for that. Wherefore, he saith, God resists the proud, but he gives grace to the humble. Submit yourselves therefore to God. Resist the devil, and he'll flee from you. Say, draw nigh to God, and he will draw nigh to you. Cleanse your hands. You cleanse your hands. See, it's up to us. Cleanse your hands, you sinners. And so, and you know, sometimes we do fall into sin, do things wrong. We're to cleanse our hands. Stop. Say, oh God, I'm sorry. I made a mistake. I want you to cleanse me. Cleanse your hands, you sinners. And purify your hearts, you double-minded. See, God told you to do it. Be afflicted and mourn and weep. Now listen, let your laughter be turned to mourning. Listen, did you know we're living in a day when people can commit adultery and run around with somebody else's wife or be impure, indecent, or even into abnormal sexual behaviors and behavior and never weep over it, never be concerned about it, and just say, well, you know, that's just one of those things. You don't know. God said, cleanse your heart, you double-minded. And then he said, be afflicted and mourn and weep. Let your laughter be turned to mourning and your joy to heaven. This. There ought to be a godless sorrow when we displease God. Amen. And I said, well, you know, I just made a mistake. That's all. No, when we break the heart of God, it ought to break our heart. Amen. The whole point of the message is this. God expects you to do something about it. He said, you cleanse your hands. You cleanse your hearts from all filthiness of the flesh and of the spirit. And he said, any man that hath this hope in him will purify himself. So draw a little circle around you and pray and work on everything on the inside. And God will bless you. Listen, it doesn't take much to be blessed of God. You know, Dodie and I are real imperfect. Real imperfect. You know, we confess our sins to you all the time and kid about them, but we do. Sometimes I've come into this pulpit, I fell lower than a snake's belly. I had to remind the devil, I'm not preaching John Osteen, I'm preaching Jesus and the Bible. But he tries to condemn me because I sometimes come, you know, not feeling too good about things. You say, tell me. I'm not going to tell you. Just, you know, just the normal things of life. You don't always, you know, have everything just like you ought to. But I tell you, we're working. We're not perfect, but we're sincere in our motive. We're not greedy for money. We don't have a double standard. We're open and honest. Now, I'm not bragging on myself. I'm just saying it doesn't take much to please God and let him bless you with a great church and a worldwide ministry. He's just looking for somebody that'll do exactly what I'm talking about. It's these little side deals and these little secret sins and these little things. You think God can't see in your house? See in your life? Sure he can. The people who will purify themselves, cleanse themselves, get everything right. Well, you say, Brother Osteen, I got a lot to work on. Well, so have I. But let's don't be discouraged. Let's just keep on working. Amen. Put a little sign on the back of our car saying, I may not be perfect, but God's not through with me yet. Amen. Amen. Amen. Amen. See, I have thoughts about pouring hot grease on people. I have thoughts about hitting somebody in the head with a great big, not a little skillet. I'm talking about a big one. See, that's not the right kind of thought. But see, that comes up. I had to put it down. And I sure don't beat Dodie. Because there's no telling what she'd do to me. I've given her two ideas already. I'm going to walk the chalk line. But y'all know the spirit now in which I said this. If we have any visitors in here and you doubt about what I said, talk to some of the members here. You know, because... But I just wanted to bless you with that little message. Amen. To cleanse yourself. God will bless you. Just be honest and open with God. And God will forgive you when you make a mistake. Yeah. I don't care how you might be sitting here tonight in the worst shape than you've ever been. I preach this message. Well, it's good news. Yeah. The blood of Jesus Christ cleanses you from all sin. Yeah. Lift your hands and praise the Lord. Hallelujah. Thank you, Jesus. Thank you, Jesus. Thank you, Jesus. Amen. Amen.
2: 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We have messages or portions of messages from Brother Osteen Monday through Friday. The first one is heard early in the morning at 3:15 a.m. And we repeat the portion of preaching from Brother Osteen that we brought early in the morning, later in the afternoon at 4:30 p.m. This is a unique ministry here at Kingdom Keys Network. 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
7: The U.S. Supreme Court rules 9-0 for pregnancy centers that they can challenge a New Jersey subpoena. We're going to be talking about this development on Faith and Freedom. I'm Matt Staver, founder and chairman of Liberty Counsel. Joining me is Holly Mead.
8: You know, I think it's really easy to see this whole case was based on the Attorney General in New Jersey does not agree with a pro-life pregnancy center that are saving babies and children. It's a life issue when you get down to the bottom of it. So the Attorney General is saying, no, you have to release all your donor information because you've been misleading consumers with this vague website.
7: Yeah, the argument was that the First Choice Women's Resource Centers and other crisis pregnancy centers were misleading consumers with a vague website, unclear about its pro-life stance, and for advertising the abortion pill reversal protocol, the APR. So the abortion pill reversal protocol is the progesterone drug, so the mifepristone drug that deprives the baby of progesterone. So the abortion pill reversal protocol, it's common sense. You actually give the woman progesterone to counteract the elimination of progesterone from mifepristone.
8: Right. And prayerfully save the baby.
7: And there's been a very high success mm-hmm. rate of actually doing so if you actually take the abortion pill reversal protocol early enough after you take the mifepristone drug. So these crisis pregnancy centers, they have resources, they have information about that as a possibility. If you've taken the abortion pill and you regret your decision, you change your mind, then there are resources, there are doctors, OBGYNs, that can prescribe this progesterone and save your baby or potentially save your baby. And in many cases, there's a high rate of success. So the New Jersey Attorney General didn't like that, wanted to silence them. So the New Jersey Attorney General issued subpoenas against these pregnancy centers. And guess what they wanted? They wanted donor records, and operational records spanning the last 10 years. So they wanted a decade worth of donor records and operational records. And so the First Choice Women's Resource Centers filed a preemptive lawsuit against the New Jersey Attorney General, arguing that this violates their rights under the Constitution, the First Amendment rights.
8: Which it does.
7: And then New Jersey argued, well, wait a minute, it's premature. You can't file this lawsuit because we haven't attempted to enforce it. So here's what they do. This is their argument. They're going to send out subpoenas to these crisis pregnancy centers for 10 years for donor records. They want the records of donors, and they want operational records, but particularly they want the records of donors. Then what they will do is they'll do a press release, and it'll go throughout the media that the New Jersey Attorney General is doing an investigation and is asked for 10 years of donor records to this particular crisis pregnancy center.
8: And all the donors will get nervous.
7: What happens? Yeah. What happens to the donors? Their donors
8: get
7: nervous.
8: I don't want my name out there. Yeah.
7: That means I gave or I was thinking about giving. My name's going to be a public record. They're going to find out how much I gave. They're going to find out that I supported that. I could be doxxed. You know, I could be targeted by these radical pro-abortion people. So what is it designed to do? It's designed to intimidate the donors of these crisis pregnancy centers. And so the state of New Jersey argued, well, we can do all that. We can send out the subpoena. We can do the press release. The consequences are what they are, but you can't challenge it because we haven't gone to a court yet to enforce compliance with the subpoena. And until we go to a court, you can't bring this action. Well, what that would mean is that they could send out these subpoenas all day long. They could do the press releases. They could intimidate donors, which is what they wanted to do. And then the crisis pregnancy centers would have no recourse because they would intentionally refuse to go try to get those subpoenas enforced in a court. Because they knew if they did that, then obviously the crisis pregnancy centers could argue in court that it's unconstitutional. So instead, the crisis pregnancy centers, instead of waiting for that to happen, they went on the offensive and went against the attorney general who issued these subpoenas. The New Jersey attorney general said, oh, you can't argue that. It's premature. Now the U.S. Supreme Court ruled 9-0 that these group of faith-based pregnancy centers can challenge New Jersey's unconstitutional subpoena for its donor records in federal court before the state officially moves to enforce it.
8: Yeah, the High Court resolved a technical but urgent constitutional question of whether a state subpoena that chills First Amendment rights must first be litigated in state court before seeking federal court relief. The lower courts ruled the pregnancy centers could not bring their case in federal court until a state court could address the claims. However, the High Court stated the law guarantees a federal forum for those who claim unconstitutional treatment at the hands of state officials. So now this case can be resolved in the lower federal court.
7: Yeah, so the decision goes back down to the lower federal court for it to consider the pregnancy center's claims that the subpoena unconstitutionally infringes their First Amendment freedom. Now, I think at this stage, it's a foregone conclusion because the United States Supreme Court in this 9-0 decision not only has ruled that you can go back and challenge it preemptively, just like they did, but that they have standing to do so, which means they have to have some kind of injury or imminent injury. And what they argued was chilling of their First Amendment free speech rights and free exercise of religion rights. So obviously the court, in order to actually issue the opinion, also notes that this has a chilling effect. It has a chilling effect on their First Amendment free speech, their free exercise of religion and association, because what it is designed to do is to stop their speech, to stop their exercise of religion, and to stop the association of their donors with the organization.
8: And, you know, this case sets a good precedent, Matt, because these federal officials cannot go around bullying organizations if they don't agree with their stance on life. And this is really what it's about. I mean, obviously he must be getting some kind of revenue or something from the abortion industry to so strongly want to do this against them. And probably his motive was to shut them down. But you just can't do that. You can't go and bully an organization that you don't agree with.
7: Yeah. And so, you know, the high court noted that the subpoena itself created a present injury because it forced the pregnancy centers to weigh compromising their First Amendment rights by handing over their private donor information or face government sanction, a choice stemming from their viewpoint disfavored by New Jersey officials. The justices stated the subpoena violated the pregnancy center's First Amendment right to free association because the disclosure of its sensitive donor roles would be an inherent chill on the group's associations. It also says that an official demand for private donor information is enough to discourage reasonable individuals from associating with the group, wrote Justice Neil Gorsuch, who authored the unanimous opinion. He says, continuing, whether the subpoena's demands and penalties were immediately enforceable or contingent on future court action, donors would reasonably fear disclosure and hesitate to associate. These demands chill First Amendment associational rights, even when disclosure is only to the government and not to the public, noted the opinion.
8: So this whole case, you know, sets a really good precedent because, again, you can't have government officials. You know, what about other nonprofits? What about other Christian organizations, other pro-life organizations? They can't come along and bully them because they don't agree
7: Absolutely.
8: With their stance.
7: Yeah, and, you know, the opinion goes on to say these demands not only chill the First Amendment, but concluded that the association rights carry special significance. And federal courts have the virtually unflagging obligation to take jurisdiction when state actions try to marginalize or suppress this expression. So, yes, it goes back down to the lower court, but the lower court would be crazy for not just siding with the crisis pregnancy centers and blocking the subpoena. Based upon this language, the Supreme Court's already written the template. This chills free speech. It chills free association. These are special rights, and it's obvious from this particular set of facts what the intention is. Violates the First Amendment. New Jersey, you cannot do this. Great decision. For more information, go to Liberty Counsel's website, lc.org.
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9: This is Chuck Harding with A Moment for America. It is critical that God's people understand the deep biblical roots from which our national constitution is based upon. Aside from the nation of Israel, we are the first nation who put in writing the biblical concept of a trifold government with checks and balances based on Isaiah 33 and verse 22, which says, "The Lord is our judge, the judiciary. The Lord is our lawgiver, legislative. The Lord is our king, executive branch. He will save us." This biblical form of government was so new to our founding fathers, was not popular at first, but once adopted and ingrained into our founding documents, James Madison said, "The accumulation of the legislative, executive, and judiciary in the same hands, whether of one, a few, or many, may justly be the very definition of tyranny." The three separated aspects of government produces a system of checks and balances to prevent the abuse of power by one branch of government or another, so that if one branch goes astray, the other two branches have the ability to bring it back to constitutional standards. Our founding fathers based this on Jeremiah 17 and verse 9. "The heart is deceitful above all things and desperately wicked. Who can know it?" You see, they were personally witnessing the tyranny of Great Britain. Our founders realized ultimate power corrupts ultimately. To protect our great republic from sliding into tyranny, we must understand and stand for the separation of powers. Take time to read and obtain a working knowledge of our amazing Constitution. This is Chuck Harding. Think about it, America. For more on this subject and other issues, go to Mission to America. America.us.
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10: The greatest man in history had no servants, yet they called him master. He had no degree, yet they called him teacher. He had no medicine, yet they called him healer. He had no army, yet kings feared him. He won no military battles, yet he conquered the world. He committed no crime, yet they crucified him. He was buried in a tomb, yet he lives today. His name is Jesus.
2: Today is Friday, May 15th. Let's take a look at the weather for the Amarillo area. Tonight, overnight low to mid 60s. Tomorrow, sunny skies, high temperature reaching about 103. Southwest winds gusting to 25 miles per hour. On Sunday, breezy, high temperature about 100 degrees, winds gusting to 35 miles per hour.
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0: Welcome to More Life Now, the radio outreach dedicated to helping you receive more of the abundant life God has given us. Today, Keith Moore is teaching from the Word of God, a message from the series, Exceeding Growing Faith. 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And now, Brother Moore.
1: 23rd Psalm says, verse 1, the Lord is my shepherd. I'm going to try. I shall not. Is that a choice?
2: Yes.
1: That's not based on your experiences or what you might. I shall not want. Somebody say, I shall not want. Not because I'm so great, it's because the Lord's my shepherd. Verse 2, he makes me to lie down in green pastures. He leads me beside the still waters. He restores my soul. He leads me in the paths of righteousness for his name's sake. Yea, though I walk through the valley of the shadow of death, I'll try. Because after all, it is the valley of the shadow of death. But I'll do my best. No, honey, it's a choice. It's a choice. Are you going to feel some things walking through the valley of the shadow of death? Yeah, you are. Are you going to see some things? Are you going to hear some things? Yeah, you are. But you got to make up your mind. Am I going to focus on this?
2: Right.
1: Or am I going to focus on him? Am I going to choose to just yield to fear? Have you ever seen people yield to fear?
2: Yeah.
1: You can see it.
3: Right.
1: It's a lot like a little one that pinches their finger or scrapes their knee or something, and you look at them, and they look at you, and then there's this something building. And it might not even be that bad, but what's about to happen? They are about to yield to something. Crying, or yelling, or hollering. Now, we learn as you grow up, you don't have to yield to that. You can feel it, but you don't have to yield to it. And this is true with every kind of fear, every kind of doubt.
2: Yes.
1: He said this in Luke 8:24. He arose, rebuked the wind, the raging of the water, and they ceased, and there was a calm. And he said to them, where is your faith? Where is it? What's the implication? It should be some faith in this boat. You've been with me on the last tour of 10 cities.
2: Yeah.
4: Oh, yeah.
1: You have heard preaching sometimes 6 hours a day.
2: Yeah.
1: Sometimes they were out on those hillsides. Is that right?
2: Yeah.
1: Sometimes they were there for 3 days.
2: Right.
1: Nobody went home.
2: Yeah. Right.
1: And he's saying, where's your faith? Friend, you can be around the Word and about strong people of faith for decades, and yet when it comes time for you to believe, have no faith.
3: That's true.
1: Even though you've heard all kind of things, and you got a closet full of tapes,
3: right,
1: and a bookshelf full of books,
3: right,
1: because it is a choice.
3: That's right.
1: Somebody say it's a choice.
2: It's a choice.
1: Faith is a choice. So you choose to believe. But then another thing is, if you choose to believe on a regular basis, your faith develops. This is exciting. Because what used to be seeming impossible to you, after a time of feeding your faith, you look at it and go, that's doable.
3: Amen.
1: With God.

0: But George Miller, we'll call him George, how about that?
1: Okay.
0: God used him back in the mid-1800s to build orphanages for boys and girls, and to take care of them and teach them and give them a good education, and just an amazing, amazing work. But he did it completely by faith.
2: Amen.
0: If you read after him, there was no denomination, there was no business people or anything of that nature. He didn't ask anybody for anything, and they lived by faith.
2: Right.
0: And I want to read an excerpt from some of the things he said about this. He said when he began doing this ministry, he had 2 shillings. This was in England, and that was about 50 cents. And at the end of, I guess it was over, from that time, it took over 20 years they built those buildings. He experienced 70 years of ministry overall. But when they finished on the building, they had 5 granite buildings on 13 acres that accommodated 2,000 orphans.
1: Praise God. Amen.
0: He started with 50 cents.
1: Praise God. Amen.
0: And he said, in all the years, we never missed a meal. He said, always. I'm reading his words now. He has never failed me. For nearly 70 years, every need in connection with this work has been supplied. The orphans from the first until now have numbered 9,500, but they have never wanted a meal. Hundreds of times we have commenced the day without a penny, but our Heavenly Father has sent supplies the moment they were required. There never was a time when we had no wholesome meal. During all these years, I have been enabled to trust in the living God alone. $7,500,000 have been sent to me in answer to prayer. And this was way back. We're talking, by today's standard, hundreds of millions.
2: Yes.
0: At least scores of millions. We have needed as much as $200,000 in 1 year. I know that may not sound too big to you. We're talking about 1850. And it has all come when needed. No man can ever say I asked him for a penny. We have no committee, no collectors, no voting, no endowment. All has come in answer to believing prayer. God has many ways of moving the hearts of men to help us all over the world. While I am praying, he speaks to one and another on this continent and on that to send us help.
2: Yes.
0: Only the other evening while I was preaching, a gentleman wrote a check for a large amount and handed it to me when the service was over. He gives an example of how God met their needs. He said, one morning, the plates and cups and bowls on the table were empty. They got these houses full of orphans. There was no food in the larder. This is British. No money to buy food. The children were standing waiting for their morning meal. When Brother Miller said, children, you know we must be in time for school. Lifting his hand, he said, dear Father, we thank you for what you're going to give us to eat. No fear. No bad talk. Come on, can you see this? Father, we thank you for what you're about to give us to eat. Could they have done something else?
2: Yeah.
0: Could they have been upset?
2: Yeah.
0: Could they? Could they have talked bad? I don't know what we're going to do. I don't know what we're going to do. Somebody say, faith is a choice. Faith is a choice.
1: Amen.
0: He said, I said, dear Father, we thank you for what you're going to give us to eat. And there was a knock on the door. The baker stood there. He said, Mr. Mueller, I couldn't sleep last night. Somehow I felt you didn't have bread for breakfast, and the Lord wanted me to send you some. So I got up at 2 a.m. and baked some fresh bread and have brought it to you.
3: Wow. Glory to God.

0: Brother Mueller thanked the man. No sooner than this had transpired, there came a second knock at the door. It was the milkman. He announced that his milk cart had broken down right in front of the orphanage. But he would like to give the children his cans of fresh milk so he could empty the wagon and take it to repair it. Is that your father? Is that your faithful provider? Oh, glory to God. So he talked about how that he believed God for the provision for these thousands of orphans and these five different buildings and acreage and everything. And that was just part of what they had. Man, they had missionaries. They had all kinds of stuff. And he says this. Now are you awake?
1: Yes.
0: He said, one thing more. He said, some say, oh, I shall never have the gift of faith Mr. Mueller has got. He said, this is a mistake. It is the greatest error. There's not a particle of truth in it. My faith is the same kind of faith that all God's children have had. It is the same kind that Simon Peter had. And all Christians may obtain the like faith.
2: Amen.
3: Yes.
0: That's what we just read about, right? Common faith. Now listen. My faith is their faith, though there may be more of it because my faith has been a little more developed by exercise than theirs. But their faith is precisely the faith I exercise, only with regard to degree, mine may be more strongly exercised.
2: Yes, sir.
0: He said, now, my beloved brothers and sisters, this began in a little way. At first, I was able to trust the Lord for $10. Then for $100. Then for $1,000. And now, with the greatest ease, I could trust Him for $1 million if there is the occasion.
3: Hallelujah.
0: Wow. Oh, somebody say glory to God. He said, but first I should quietly, carefully, deliberately examine and see whether what I was trusting for was something in accordance with the promises in His written word. And if I found it was, the amount of difficulties would be no hindrance to my trust. 51 years at the time of this writing, and my God has never failed me. Trust Him for yourselves and find out how true to His word He is.
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1: Next, I'm going to share with you teaching from the late Kenneth Hagin. Many believers fail to understand the importance of confession. I'm talking about the confession of your mouth. This subject is one of the most important and life-changing subjects that I ever got a hold of. For years, I didn't understand the power of words and the importance of confession. There is more to confession than just confessing your sins. That's a very important part of confession. But there's much more than that to confession. The Bible says so much about the power of the tongue. Death and life are in the power of your tongue. The Bible tells us, in fact, it was Jesus that said it, that you will give account for every idle word that you speak. He said, by your words you'll be justified. By your words you'll be condemned. There is a 4-CD teaching series by Kenneth Hagin teaching explicitly on this subject of confession. He explains the blessings and benefits that come when believers make Bible-based confessions a vital part of their lifestyle. Everybody confesses something. What are you confessing today? We're going to learn some important things as we continue sharing this series. Now, you can purchase these 4 CDs from us for $33. I'll tell you at the end of our teaching segment today how to get these 4 CDs on confession. It could change your life forever, like it did mine. Here now is Kenneth Hagin.
2: Now, I'm not going to take time to read it, but I encourage you to read John's Gospel, the 16th chapter, verse 7 through 11. Jesus talks about the Holy Ghost when he is come and what he'd do and so on and so forth. And Jesus says here and shows us that the sinner will be convicted by the Holy Spirit of but one sin. He says, of sin because they believe not on me. Amen. Now, many times people have insisted that the sinner confessed all the sins that he's ever committed before he can be saved. What they do is go over there in 1 John 1:9 and get the scripture that belongs to Christians who fail and try to apply it to a sinner. It doesn't apply to a sinner. A sinner couldn't think of everything he's done that's wrong. He couldn't confess every sin that he's ever committed. His whole life's wrong. Every now and then something will pop into my mind, you know, something I did back there before I was ever converted. Well, I never confessed it because I never thought of it. And so if you've got to confess all your sins to be saved, then I've never been saved yet. Amen. Well, somebody said, well, after you thought of it, did you confess it? No, I just laughed about it and said, that fellow that did that's dead. Praise God. He's gone. I'm a new man in Christ. A new man in Christ. Hallelujah. Old things have passed away, and that's part of the old thing that's passed away. The devil just brought a picture of it back to me. Like we had a young man that, he's in the ministry, ordained minister of the gospel today, and has a full pardon. But I got a letter from him before we ever started Raymond, a year before we started Raymond Bible Training Center. He came to Raymond and graduated. I got a letter from him. He was in the Huntsville Penitentiary down in Texas, State Penitentiary, and a Methodist minister from St. Luke's Methodist Church in Conroe has a Bible study there every week, and so he uses my book. In fact, he's spirit-filled, tongue-talking Methodist. And he used my books and gave them, passes out, gives them to them. And this young man had gotten a hold of the big blue faith study course book. 19 years old. studying that, you see. So he wrote me a letter, thanked me for it, and then he said, I'm coming up for parole, and I'm getting out on parole. Now, he said, when I tell my fellow prisoners that and tell the guards that, they all laugh at me. Because he said, you see, you don't get out on parole first time, you see, it comes up for when you've killed a policeman. Because, see, he's full of dope. He had no knowledge ever doing it, but he is full of dope, you know, and he shot a policeman, killed him. And if you know anything at all, you know that's the truth. But he said, I'll be out in his letter to me. See, he's making a confession of faith, basing it on the Word of God. I'll be out in 10 days. Sure enough, he's out. Came to Raymond, graduated. I'll tell you, you're talking about anointing on a fellow to preach. I mean, just get up to talk. You just feel it. He's ordained minister of the gospel. In fact, we, along with a pastor that he's working with, his associate pastor, well, we signed some papers and all, and the governor of Texas gave him a full pardon. But you know what he told the parole board? He said, the fellow that did that's dead. I'm not going to kill anybody. I don't want to kill anybody. I've been born again. And he convinced that board that he's... Oh, now I know a lot of folks will do it, you know, just try to make life. But he convinced them at least that he's a new man in Christ. He began to preach to them. 2 Corinthians 5:17, therefore if any man be in Christ, he's a new creature. Praise God, he said, I'm a new creature. I don't want to kill anybody. I'm not going to kill anybody. And thank God he didn't. Praise the Lord. But now, the thing about it is that, you see, we've tried to make the altar a confessional. And there's no ground for it whatsoever. None whatsoever. Now, what is it that the sinner must confess? Well, now, what did the Bible say? Notice what it said. We just got through reading it a while ago in Romans 10 chapter 9, for that if thou shalt confess with thy mouth, now what? The Lord Jesus. I like the marginal reading. The King James said, Jesus is Lord. That means you confess him as your Lord. And that's what that young man was saying to that parole board. Jesus is my Lord now. Hallelujah. Not Satan anymore. I've changed lords. Satan is not my master, my Lord. Jesus is. And I'm a new creature in Christ Jesus. Hallelujah. I remember I was preaching at a certain place years ago. And one of the fellows of the church said, Brother Hagin, I believe you could help so-and-so and mention the man's name. I said, well, I know I can. Now, not that I know so much myself, but I knew the Word of God would help him. And the Word of God will help anybody if they listen to it. Well, he said this man had been coming. You see, the men of this church would come by the church and pray on their way to work from 5:30 to 6:30 every morning. And this sinner man had been coming with them for 6 months, 5 days a week, praying, still wasn't saved. Now you think about that. Well, when I was introduced to the man, he was in a service of mine, had his Bible there. I just had him to turn to this chapter, Romans 9:10. Said, stand up and confess that you're saved. He said, I'm not saved yet. I said, no, you're not. Read that verse again. With the mouth, confession is made unto salvation. You're not saved till you confess you're saved. You know what he told me later? He said, I said, now read that again. Read it out loud. Romans 9:10. And then do it. Believe it. What does it say? That if thou shalt confess with thy mouth the Lord Jesus and believe in your heart that God raised him from the dead. For with the heart man believeth unto righteousness. With the heart man believeth unto righteousness. That is, that he's right with God because of what Jesus did. And with the mouth confession is made unto salvation. Now he told me afterwards, because he's gloriously saved, then filled with the Holy Ghost. He said, you know, coming here and praying all these 6 months, God knows I prayed and prayed and repented and repented and cried and cried. And see, nobody told me what to believe. He said they would say, well, just believe. I said, what do you mean, just believe? Believe what? Well, I said, believe in God. Well, he said, I believe in God all my life. Jesus said it, but he believed in God all his life. He believed there is a God. Well, just keep on believing. Well, he said, I believe what? But he said, you see, you just took me to the Word and showed me what to believe. Now, what does those scriptures say you're to believe? Believe that God raised Jesus from the dead. Doesn't it? I said, doesn't it? Thank God in connection with believing that God raised Jesus from the dead. See, believe that he died for your sins. See, that's in connection with it. And that he was raised from the dead for your justification, that you might be set right with God. See? For with the heart man believeth unto what?
3: Righteousness.
2: Righteousness. Now that word means right standing with God. You have right standing with God because of what Jesus did. Now that's what you believe. Then what do you say? What do you confess? Jesus is my Lord. Hallelujah. With the mouth, confession made unto salvation, I am now saved. Now, the third kind of confession is the believer's confession of his sin when he has sinned and when he's out of fellowship. 1 John 1:9 says, if we walk, or 1:7 says, if we walk in the light as he's in the light, we have fellowship. Fellowship, one with another, and the blood of his Son Jesus Christ cleanses us from all sin. Hallelujah. Praise God. But if we confess our sins, the 9th verse said, he's faithful and just to forgive us of our sins and to cleanse us from all unrighteousness. So this third kind of confession then is the believer's confession of his sin when he's out of fellowship. Now, that broken fellowship, here's something that needs to be taught in the churches. You see, we who are on the field in ministry are only dealing oftentimes with one side of the subject. There's another side to the coin. You see, when it comes to divine healing, we're endeavoring to move people to a place of faith to believe God now and to be healed. But the Word of God teaches, if we look at it from the standpoint of the Christian, that sometimes sinning on the part of the Christian or broken fellowship will cause sickness in your life. Are you listening? Remember there in James, the 5th chapter? You know, we're all familiar to prove healing. God wants to heal us with James 5, 14 and 15. Is any sick among you? Let him call for the elders of the church and let them pray over him, anoint all in the name of the Lord, the prayer of faith to save the sick, and the Lord shall raise him up, and if he have committed sins, it shall be forgiven.
1: All right, we're about to run out of time for our allotted segment of teaching here. Sharing with you teaching from Kenneth Hagin. He knew a lot about faith and confession of your mouth. That's a part of faith, confessing with your mouth the Word of God. Your confession should be in agreement with the Word of God. Well, anyway, this series includes 4 CDs of this teaching on confession by Kenneth Hagin. Before you criticize the confession teaching, you ought to look into it and see what the Bible says about it. Since the Bible says that we will give account for every word that was spoken, and since the Bible says that we set in motion the cycle of life by a confession that has its roots in hell, then we ought to learn something. James said if we could control the tongue, we could control the whole body. So it's pretty important what you say with your mouth. So again, before you get too involved in criticizing the confession teaching, you ought to check into it to see what it really is all about. Yeah, so this 4 CD set is available for $33. Now that includes $5 for packaging and postage, so you could save that if you drop by the studio in person at 5754 Canyon Drive. But that's not practical for a lot of you, so it's well worth the $33 to get this teaching. Send a check or a money order in the amount of $33 to Kingdom Keys Network, P.O. Box 8082. That's P.O. Box 8082. Amarillo, Texas, 79114. Let us know that your check is for the Confession series by Kenneth Hagin. Listen again next time for more great teaching from the late Kenneth Hagin.
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0: Pastor Jeremy here from Accelerate Church, and I thank you so much for listening here to the Kingdom Keys Network. You know, at Accelerate Church, we have called ourselves many times a decontamination station, which is absolutely true. People's lives are completely being changed. People are being set free from the bondage of sin and addictions of every kind at Accelerate Church on a weekly basis, and I praise God for that. We are also a miracle station. What that means is miracles are happening in our midst. And we want you to listen here for the next few minutes to a detailed story about a miracle that's happening in our midst at Accelerate Church in Amarillo, Texas.
1: Hello, this is Gloria LeGrand, and you are listening to Miracles in Our Midst. Miracles are divine interventions where you can clearly see the hand of God involved, and that's just what we're going to talk about today with Steve and Kathy Outman. Hi, Steve. Hi, Kathy.
2: Hi, Gloria. Hello.
1: Well, I know something that happened to you. Can you tell me about that?
2: I got woke up early by some chest pains. Took some nitro spray and figuring it would relieve the pain because it typically does for me. I've dealt with this issue for a little bit. And I did the three sprays. It didn't go away. So I thought, well, I'm going to get up and get ready for work. You know, took my shower, got dressed, and the whole during that whole process, I was having chest pains. Just kept thinking the nitro was going to work. I ended up going in the living room, sitting down. I didn't even let my dog out. I just sat down in my easy chair and was relaxing, thinking, okay, I had my nitro spray with me, and I started spraying again. I got to the second one, and it was not helping at all. If anything, things were getting worse. At that point, it's really when fear started to grip me, and I sat there for a minute. I can remember thinking, fear or faith? And it's like, it's not going to be fear, it's going to be faith. I recall Pastor doing the message on understanding our authority. So I knew I had to speak. The problem for me at the time was I was experiencing so much pain and having difficulty breathing. I was afraid I wasn't going to be able to say a word. So I felt like the devil was trying to even just take my voice away from me. I was able to go, no, no, no. And I kept saying no, because I still remember Pastor talking about your speech has to be, you have to have some authority with it.
1: Yes.
2: So I was trying to speak with some authority. So after saying no for a while, I said, this body, my body, is the body of Christ. Pain, disease, sickness has no authority in my body. It has to go. It has to leave. I kept saying that. I said that probably more than a few times. I'd like to say there was some relief, but I really don't recall whether there was any relief or not. And then I started thinking about, I need to call my wife and let her know what's going on. So I called her and let her know what was going on, and she says, I'm on my way. I'll be right there. Because she said, we're going to have to go to the ER. Because it wasn't going away. It was just getting worse.
1: Kathy, when he called you, what did you do?
3: And I headed home, but then I started calling him. But he wasn't answering the phone. Immediately, the devil came to me and told me that when I got home, Steve would be dead and on the floor, and there was no way I would be able to revive him. I started yelling at the devil. I told him to go to hell where he belongs. And I started quoting a scripture that Pastor had given Steve several years ago. I just started screaming, Steve Outman will not die but live and declare the works of the Lord. And I just kept repeating it, and I kept trying to call Steve, and he still wouldn't answer. I just had to keep speaking the word, because that's what we know, is that we have the authority in the word. And the only way we're going to be able to see that come to pass as if we speak it and do it.
1: Yes.
2: During that process, when she was on her way home, I remember thinking, I'm going to die in my living room. It's not where I wanted to die. And I remember thinking at that time, I'm going to pray in tongues. So I started praying in tongues. You know, I was like, it's interesting when you're in a lot of pain, it's like your mind doesn't work the way it normally would. Mm-hmm. So it's like, I'm grasping at straws. So it's like, okay, I'm going to kind of just do the shotgun. And I started praying in tongues. And as I was praying in tongues, the Holy Spirit gave me the scripture that Pastor gave me.
1: What was that?
2: Psalms 118:17. I shall not die, but live and declare the works of the Lord.
1: Yes.
2: So we found out, my wife and I were using the same scripture. So I said that a few times, and more than a few times. And again, I'd like to say there was probably some relief, but I mean, I was still in trouble because this was probably one of the most severe episodes I'd had. So then she gets home. She says, "Your color looks awful." I said, "I'm not surprised. I'm hurting." So we go to the ER. We got to the ER, and I got admitted to the hospital. One of the markers is your troponin level. When they checked it the first time, it was normal, indicating nothing. And they said, well, they keep taking it every 3 or 4 hours or 2 hours or something like that. So the second one, it indicated an issue. The third one, it got even worse. So what that really indicates is that there's been damage to your heart. So the doctor, his assistant, his nurse, everybody was telling me, so yeah, you've had heart damage. You can anticipate that. So all this was Thursday morning. I had my cath on Friday. They showed, I guess to use the medical terms, in my RCA, I was 95% blocked. And then my PDA was 85% blocked, so he ballooned that one. And then the RCA got a stent placed in it.
1: So two of the arteries on your heart were almost completely blocked.
2: Yes. And I'll let my wife share what the doctor, after he finished, because he got done very quickly with me. They were saying, well, it could be a couple hours. It went very quickly in the cath area. Yeah, he was done within 15, 20 minutes, which is unheard of.
1: So, Kathy, what's going on? What are the doctors saying?
3: You know, the medical report this time said, yes, that he very definitely had a heart attack. And for people that don't understand that, is having a heart attack doesn't necessarily mean it has to do with your vessels, but it has to do with damage to your heart, the pumping part of your heart. So that's what we were concerned about. But I know when he took him back for the cath, I was walking and praying, and I was praying in tongues, and I was speaking scripture over him, even as we were doing that, and that the doctor, would guide his hands. And so just like Steve said, I mean, he was in and out very quickly, but he told me he had absolutely no damage to his heart. So we were very grateful, very grateful.
1: Praise God.
3: Praise God, because I really believe that God just preserved his heart.
1: Even after the doctors had ran those tests, and the tests brought back that he had had a heart attack, and the things that they're measuring means that there was damage to the heart muscle, that things, that tissue was breaking down. That was what their test was. Mm-hmm. But then after they did the cath, and he said there was no damage to the heart.
3: Correct. Correct.
1: Wow. Definitely. Definitely divine intervention there.
2: Absolutely. Mm-hmm. Praise God.
3: And I just want to say that people that are hearing this, if you, because Steve and I had this long discussion about, he told me, honey, people are going to believe maybe that our faith didn't work because I'm laying in this hospital bed. They may see it as, that I had to come in and I had to have the heart cath done. But Steve took authority. We spoke the word. And I truly believe with all my heart that our faith won out because death was hovering. The devil tried to convince me that he was going to die. And even Steve felt like that he was going to die. And I really believe that when we stepped out in our faith, he's here today because we spoke the word and took authority.
1: Yes. This was something from the devil.
3: Mm-hmm.
1: Sickness, disease, illness, things you'd been dealing with, this history of some heart issues. And the devil making you think that, I'm going to die. Kathy thinking that, I'm not going to get there in time. Those are fiery darts. Mm-hmm. But you took them captive. Mm-hmm. Like the Word of God says, to take every thought captive to the obedience of Christ.
3: And it's something I really battle with. I mean, when you're in the medical field and you're a nurse, and you know all the technical, and you know the reality of what the medical report says.
1: Mm-hmm.
3: But on the other hand, I had to believe God. I couldn't just look at the medical report and just believe that.
1: No.
3: I had to believe what God said about Steve and about us. I mean, about our, us taking our authority, and that he doesn't want us to be in sickness or disease. He wants us to be whole.
1: Yes, and thank God you were in the right church ahead of time. You were prepared when the storm came.
3: Yeah, and I just want to say, too, is that when you're in a church and then you have a church family, because immediately I reached out to the Farleys. They're very precious to us, and so they began praying as well. You know, we began praying restoration for his heart. That came from Deborah Farley, and we prayed for restoration. And I just believe that, you know, you need to be with like believers, too, to be standing with you in the gap when you're going through things.
1: Yes.
3: And it needs to be your church family.
1: Yes, that's very important to have a church family, mm-hmm. a strong church family that knows the word.
3: Exactly.
1: You mentioned something, Steve, about taking your authority, that you were saying no with boldness.
2: Mm-hmm. I was like, okay. And it was all like, I mean, I had to muster that up because I didn't really have a lot of breath in me, if you know what I'm saying. It was because it literally felt like somebody was standing on my chest. So as I was speaking that, I could say it bolder and bolder, and then I added about, you know, I'm the body of Christ. My body belongs to Him. There's no disease. There's no sickness. There's no pain.
1: Right.
2: So speaking that, and I'd like to add to what when Kathy was talking about when I was in the hospital, and I told her, I said, you know, people are going to look at this and think, well, God didn't show up because you ended up in the hospital. God did show up because of where I connected my faith.
1: Yes.
2: I connected my faith with that scripture, I shall not die, but I will live and I will declare the works of the Lord.
1: Yes.
2: So that's where my faith connected. It's like, I'm not dying. I'm not dying. Nope. So since then, as I share the story, I try to take opportunities with people that I work with. I had to go in there today and I shared the story, and it's like, you know, now my responsibility is I have to make the works of the Lord known. So I'm sharing it as much as possible, saying, hey, look at what He's done. I mean,
3: mm-hmm. because we're overcome by the blood of the Lamb and the word of our testimony.
1: That's right.
2: Amen. And when I said fear gripped me, it wasn't fear of death wasn't the issue. It was the fear of the way I was dying. Because it was painful. I have no fear about death. I have no fear about, you know, what's on the other side. I know. I know when I leave this world, I'm going to see Jesus.
1: Yes.
2: But there seems to be within me, there was a fear of, this isn't how I want to die. And I can remember a couple years ago, a pastor came up to me and gave me that scripture. And I just kind of looked at him. I went like, you know, okay. And he goes, the Holy Spirit told me to give you that scripture. Holy Spirit told me to give you that scripture. And it's like, okay.
3: And you know, one final thing I want to add on Sunday morning, because Steve had his heart attack on Thursday morning, had his heart cath on Friday evening, and we were home by noon on Saturday. So, I mean, it was expedient. We were in, we were out. He's great. But when we were in praise and worship on Sunday, the Lord reminded me, not only did we stand on the word, but I also stood on that we are tithers. And I reminded the Lord, Father, you said that you'd rebuke the devourer for our sake. And He reminded me during praise and worship that for sowing of that seed, He rebuked the devourer for Steve.
1: Praise you, Lord, for giving us a powerful pastor and yes. Pastor Jeremy File.
3: Yes, thank you for our pastor.
1: Yes.
2: And because of that, I'm here to tell you my story today.
1: Thank you, Lord, and thank you very much for coming in, Kathy and Steve, mm-hmm. and I will see you at church.
2: That's right.
0: Thank you for listening today. 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We want to invite you to Accelerate Church, and we encourage you to come expecting a miracle yourself. I'm Pastor Jeremy, the pastor of Accelerate, and let me tell you, we want you at Accelerate. 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
5: Because the Bible reading and commentary program that I prepared for airing on the radio is not aired on Thursday afternoon in order to make a space for the Eat Right program, I present to you now at this time the program that was originally prepared for presentation on Thursday.
6: It's time for Bible reading and commentary. I am ready to read to you today from 2 Samuel chapter 3. We've been reading about Abner. Abner was the general of Saul, and he placed Ishbosheth as the king over most of Israel after Saul died. So David, when he first became king over Judah. Ishbosheth was the only remaining son of Saul, and he was a weak person. Abner's career reveals principles on which ambitious men build their lives. He was, according to David's estimate, a man that was a great man and a prince, but his soul was eager for his own advancement. We'll see in verse 6 of this third chapter where it says he made himself strong for the house of Saul. He knew that David was God's appointed king, and that through him the divine purpose would move, and yet because it seemed something that could ensure his own advancement, he set Ishbosheth on the throne. It was a deliberate attempt to thwart God's will, and it failed. What a foolish thing for people to think they can go against God's will. And I mean knowing God's will, and that they can establish something that's contrary to that. Woe to him that striveth with his maker. This Ishbosheth was a poor, weak soul, a mere puppet king that was set on the throne because he was likely to be pliant in the hands of this great general. Well, we'll see, it doesn't work out. And as for David, he waits patiently. He waits for God's move and God's timing to bring him to the throne of all Israel. Let's begin our reading now at chapter 3 and verse 1. Now there was long war between the house of Saul and the house of David. But David waxed stronger and stronger, and the house of Saul waxed weaker and weaker. Note this long war was about 7.5 years. There would have been no civil strife during this time had it not been for Abner. He had been for a long time one of the chief captains of Saul's army, and he was envious of David's power and influence. He had already been surpassed by David on the battlefield, and so he was jealous. Had he been willing to submit himself to God's choice, which I have already mentioned that he well knew, much bloodshed could have been avoided in Israel. Corruption waxed weaker and weaker, while grace grew stronger and stronger. That's the way it always is in time. Sometimes it seems like the wrong side is waxing stronger, but it won't be that way always. God is generally on one side, he's always on the side that's right, and eventually the side that God is on wins out. Verse 2, and unto David were sons born in Hebron, and his firstborn was Amnon of Ahinaim the Jezreelitess, and his second Chileab of Abigail the wife of Nabal the Carmelite, and the third Absalom the son of Maacah, the daughter of Talmai, king of Geshur, and the fourth, Adonijah, the son of Haggith, and the fifth, Shephatiah, the son of Abital, and the sixth, Ithream by Eglah, David's wife. These were born to David in Hebron. Note here is an account of six sons that David had by six wives in the 7 years' time in Hebron. Now that was one of David's faults, to multiply wives to himself contrary to the law. It was certainly a bad example to his successors. And in the reading in the future of David and his son's history, We'll find that not a single one of these sons came to be famous. In fact, three were very infamous: Amnon, Absalom, and Adonijah. Verse 6, "And it came to pass, while there was war between the house of Saul and the house of David, that Abner made himself strong for the house of Saul. And Saul had a concubine whose name was Rizpah, the daughter of Aiah. And Ishbosheth said to Abner, Wherefore hast thou gone in unto my father's concubine? Then was Abner very wroth for the words of Ishbosheth, and said, Am I a dog's head, which against Judah do show kindness this day unto the house of Saul thy father, to his brethren, and to his friends, and have not delivered thee into the hand of David, that thou chargest me today with a fault concerning this woman?" Note, Abner breaks with Ishbosheth upon a little provocation which Ishbosheth gave him. Ishbosheth accuses Abner here of no less a crime than debauching one of his father's concubines. But Abner resents the charge very strongly, and he lets Ishbosheth know in no uncertain terms that he scorned being reproached by him and would take no reproof at his hands. Proud men will not bear to be reproved, especially by those whom they think they have obliged. He lets Ishbosheth know that he put him up so he could pull him down again, and he determines to turn the kingdom over to David. The fact that he had been fighting against God all this time was not sufficient conviction to make him act in God's will. But when something personal like this happened, it was more than he could bear, so he plainly spoke his mind to the king concerning his intentions. Let's see what happened. Verse 9, "So do God to Abner, and more also, except as the Lord hath sworn to David, even so I do to him, to translate the kingdom from the house of Saul, and to set up the throne of David over Israel and over Judah, from Dan even to Beersheba." And he could not answer Abner a word again, because he feared him. Note, the term "from Dan to Beersheba" was a common term used in the Bible to designate all of Israel, Dan being the farthest city of Israel in the north, and Beersheba being the farthest in the south. The term is used 8 times in this sense, much as we might say here "from Canada to Mexico," as a reference to include all of the USA. Verse 12, "And Abner sent messengers to David on his behalf, saying, Whose is the land? Saying also, Make thy league with me, and behold, my hand shall be with thee, to bring about all Israel unto thee. And he said, Well, I will make a league with thee, but one thing I require of thee, that is, thou shalt not see my face, except thou first bring Michal, Saul's daughter, when thou comest to see my face." Note, I am not sure that that reveals the love that David had for his first wife. It could, or it could reveal his desire to remove all throne rights of Saul's family to strengthen his own kingdom. He could not afford to leave her with another who might, through her as a princess, claim the throne of Israel. It's a little difficult to believe that David had great love for any of his wives, seeing that he had a total of 9 wives. We read of 6 of them earlier in this chapter, and Michal makes 7, and then there are 2 more that he later took. Verse 14, "And David sent messengers to Ishbosheth, Saul's son, saying, Deliver me my wife Michal, which I espoused to me, for 100 foreskins of the Philistines. Note Saul followed up the advantage he had received now through Abner and sent messengers to Ish-bosheth, the son of Saul and the brother of Michal, asking that she be sent down, inasmuch as she was his wife, whom he had espoused with his own life by fulfilling Saul's demand of dowry, that is, 100 foreskins of the Philistines. Being the wife of his youth and his first wife, he probably did love her more than any of the others, although Abigail was a very fine woman and had a great deal of character. In 1 Samuel 18 and verse 20, it is plainly stated that Michal loved David. She had proved it by defying her father to save David's life. Verse 15, and Ish-bosheth sent and took her from her husband, even from Phaltiel, the son of Laish. And her husband went with her along, weeping behind her to Bahurim. Then said Abner unto him, Go, return. And he returned. Note what happened here. Seems cruel by our standards and our customs today, but in those days, one could demand his wife as his property as much as he could anything else that belonged to him. That was the civil law in that time. And so Abner here tells this second wife of Michal to go back home, and he did. Verse 17, and Abner had communicated with the elders of Israel, saying, Ye sought for David in times past to be king over you. Now then do it. For the Lord hath spoken of David, saying, By the hand of my servant David I will save my people Israel out of the hand of the Philistines and out of the hand of all their enemies. And Abner also spake in the ears of Benjamin. And Abner went also to speak in the ears of David in Hebron all that seemed good to Israel and that seemed good to the whole house of Benjamin. So Abner came to David to Hebron, and 20 men with him. And David made Abner and the men that were with him a feast. And Abner said unto David, I will arise and go, and will gather all Israel unto my lord the king, that they may make a league with thee, and that thou mayest reign over all that thine heart desireth. And David sent Abner away, and he went in peace. And behold, the servants of David and Joab came from pursuing a troop, and brought in a great spoil with them. But Abner was not with David in Hebron, for he had sent him away, and he was gone in peace. When Joab and all the host that was with him were come, they told Joab, saying, Abner the son of Ner came to the king, and he hath sent him away, and he is gone in peace. Then Joab came to the king and said, What hast thou done? Behold, Abner came unto thee. Why is it that thou hast sent him away, and he is quite gone? Thou knowest Abner, the son of Ner, that he came to deceive thee, and to know thy going out and thy coming in, and to know all that thou doest. And when Joab was come out from David, he sent messengers after Abner, which brought him again from the well of Sirah, but David knew it not. And when Abner was returned to Hebron, Joab took him aside in the gate to speak with him quietly, and smote him there under the fifth rib, that he died for the blood of Asahel his brother. And afterward, when David heard it, he said, I and my kingdom are guiltless before the Lord forever from the blood of Abner the son of Ner. Let it rest on the head of Joab and on all his father's house, and let there not fail from the house of Joab one that hath an issue, or that is a leper, or that leaneth on a staff, or that falleth on the sword, or that lacketh bread. So Joab and Abishai, his brother, slew Abner, because he had slain their brother, Asahel, at Gibeon in the battle. Well, I'll make a few comments about this story when we read tomorrow just before we begin our reading, actually, as a little review, but that's all the time we have for today. That takes us up through chapter 3 and verse 30, so our reading tomorrow will begin at 2 Samuel 3 and verse 31. I hope you'll join me next time.
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6: It's time for Bible reading and commentary. We're in the book of 2 Samuel. We're still reading the King James Version of the Bible. We're in chapter 3. We've been reading about how that after the death of Saul, Abner, Saul's uncle and general, took Saul's remaining son, Ish-bosheth, and set him up as king over most of Israel. David became king over Judah. It was God's plan. It had been announced. God had anointed David to be king over all of Israel. Well, Ish-bosheth, after 7.5 years, gently rebuked Abner for taking Saul's concubine. And Abner took offense to that and decided that he would unseat Ish-bosheth. So he went to David, and he proposed to David to transfer all of Israel to him. David said, "That's good, but there's one thing I require of you. Bring my wife back, Michal, Saul's daughter." That was David's first wife. He had 6 other wives already in Hebron, but he wanted this one back. So Abner arranged for that to be done. Then Abner left David after he had communicated with the elders of Israel, and he parted in peace from David. Joab came up. Joab had been out, and now when he came in, he heard about Abner. They told him, "Abner, the son of Ner, came to the king, and he hath sent him away, and he is gone in peace." Well, Joab was the general of David's forces. In the latter portion of our reading yesterday, then we read how that Joab sent for Abner to call him back under the pretense of having a private conference with him, evidently sending after him in David's name. But David knew it not. David was unaware of a plot that Joab had set here to kill Abner. Now, Joab likely understood Abner's wily character and doubted the sincerity of his proposals to David. But the real cause of his suspicion here was jealousy. It was personal. He was alarmed at the reception given Abner. Knowing his military talents as a field commander with the army of Israel, and knowing his great influence in Israel, he would obviously consider him a personal rival in power. Once the kingdom was united, Joab had ambitions of becoming David's chief military leader in coming wars, and so he determined that Abner must be destroyed. Furthermore, he remembered that Abner had slain his beloved brother, Asahel. So he wanted to avenge that. So he sent a message for Abner to return. They met in some private place in the gateway where persons might retire unseen. Joab invited Abner to such a place for the private conversation, but instead he murdered him. Abner was caught unaware, not suspecting that this was about to happen, so he was unprepared. The murder was one of the most unprovoked and wicked in history. It is true that Abner had slain Asahel, but it was in open war. He did it in his own defense, if you remember, and not until he had given fair warning. But Joab here sheds the blood of war in a time of peace. Now, don't misunderstand. Abner certainly was guilty of disloyalty and treachery, but that doesn't excuse Joab's dastardly act. He had no right to claim the right to act as blood avenger for his dead brother. As I mentioned, Asahel had died a soldier's death. There are laws that govern this world, though. In latter years, Joab would suffer a similar punishment. You can read about it in 1 Kings chapter 2. We dare not try to climb into the judgment seat. God is already there. His rewards and punishments befall with great certainty. Sometimes we get the idea that it ought to fall a little quicker than it does, but it will fall when the time is right. Whether their schemes are hidden amid the intricacies of state or open to all

and others were involved in this plot. We saw that in verse 30. So Joab and Abishai, his brother, slew Abner because he had slain their brother Asahel at Gibeon in the battle. Now when David found out about it, he declared his innocence. We read that in verses 28 to 30, the last verses that we read in yesterday's reading. Now because there was more than Joab involved in this, there would have been another civil war, at least of sorts, had David endeavored to do anything else than he did, had he endeavored to deal with all of them. So David merely commits the matter to God and declares that he and his kingdom are guiltless before the Lord. David pronounced a curse upon Joab. He said, "Let justice for the murder rest upon the head of Joab. Let it be on his father's house." He said, "Let there not fail from the house of Joab one that hath an issue, or that is a leper, or that leaneth upon a staff, or that falleth on the sword, or that lacketh bread." Now we're ready to continue the reading at verse 31. "And David said to Joab and to all the people that were with him, 'Rend your clothes and gird you with sackcloth and mourn before Abner.' And King David himself followed the bier. And they buried Abner in Hebron. And the king lifted up his voice and wept at the grave of Abner. And all the people wept." Note, they did not take his body back across Jordan or bury it in the place of his fathers. The Hebrews wept much at the death of loved ones and great men. Here we find two great periods of weeping, verse 32 and verse 34. Let's continue the reading now at verse 33. "And the king lamented over Abner and said, 'Died Abner as a fool dieth? Thy hands were not bound, nor thy feet put into fetters. As a man falleth before wicked men, so fellest thou.' And all the people wept again over him." Note, David said that Abner died as a fool. He died by not being prepared, by not being on guard. And Joab caught him. And so David said he died as a fool. Verse 35, "And when all the people came to cause David to eat meat, while it was yet day, David swears, saying, 'So do God to me, and more also, if I taste bread or aught else till the sun be down.'" Note, David, as a part of his mourning over Abner, made a vow not to eat until the sun went down. That was a public display also to all the people that this was not an act of David. This death of Abner was not endorsed by David. Verse 36, "And all the people took notice of it, and it pleased them, as whatsoever the king did pleased all the people. For all the people and all Israel understood that day that it was not of the king to slay Abner the son of Ner. And the king said unto his servants, 'Know ye not that there is a prince and a great man fallen this day in Israel? And I am this day weak, though anointed king. And these men, the sons of Zeruiah, be too hard for me. The Lord shall reward the doer of evil according to his wickedness.'" That's the end of chapter 3. Let's continue our reading now at chapter 4, verse 1. "And when Saul's son heard that Abner was dead in Hebron, his hands were feeble, and all the Israelites were troubled. And Saul's son had two men that were captains of bands. The name of the one was Baana, and the name of the other Rechab, the sons of Rimmon, a Beerothite of the children of Benjamin. For Beeroth also was reckoned to Benjamin. And the Beerothites fled to Gittaim, and were sojourners there until this day. And Jonathan, Saul's son, had a son that was lame of his feet. He was 5 years old when the tidings came of Saul and Jonathan out of Jezreel, and his nurse took him up and fled. And it came to pass, as she made haste to flee,

0: that he fell and became lame, and his name was Mephibosheth. And the sons of Rimmon, the Beerothite, Rechab, and Baana went and came about the heat of the day to the house of Ishbosheth, who lay on a bed at noon. And they came thither into the midst of the house, as though they would have fetched wheat. And they smote him under the fifth rib, and Rechab and Baana his brother escaped. For when they came into the house, he lay on his bed in his bedchamber, and they smote him, and slew him, and beheaded him, and took his head, and gat them away through the plain all night. And they brought the head of Ishbosheth unto David to Hebron, and said to the king, Behold, the head of Ishbosheth, the son of Saul, thine enemy, which sought thy life, and the Lord hath avenged my lord the king this day of Saul and of his seed. Note, some people seemingly never got the message that David would not tolerate such as this. This was a poor thing to do if they were trying this to get David's favor, because he would not tolerate the murder of innocent men in order to succeed in the world, and he certainly would not tolerate people coming against the seed of Saul. Verse 9, And David answered Rechab and Baana his brother, the sons of Rimmon, the Beerothite, and said unto them, As the Lord liveth, who hath redeemed my soul out of all adversity, when one told me, saying, Behold, Saul is dead, thinking to have brought good tidings, I took hold of him and slew him in Ziklag, who thought that I would have given him a reward for his tidings. How much more, when wicked men have slain a righteous person in his own house upon his bed, shall I not therefore now require his blood of your hand and take you away from the earth? And David commanded his young men, and they slew them, and cut off their hands and their feet, and hanged them up over the pool in Hebron. But they took the head of Ishbosheth and buried it in the sepulcher of Abner in Hebron. Note, it was an ancient custom to cut off the hands and feet of men convicted of treason. Perhaps it was done here not only to punish the murderers, but to show David's abhorrence of the crime. Well, that brings us to the end of chapter 4 in this book of 2 Samuel. We will continue by reading in chapter 5 that David is anointed king by all the tribes. I trust that the Bible reading and commentary is a blessing to you as you listen to it on the radio. I hope you'll join me for Bible reading again next time.
1: Hello, this is Sabrina Fitzgerald. I'd like to share the seed of God's Word with you today. Listen with me to Hebrews chapter 5, verse 12 through 14 in the New King James Version. The Bible says, For though by this time you ought to be teachers, you need someone to teach you again the first principles of the oracles of God. And you have come to need milk and not solid food. For everyone who partakes only of milk is unskilled in the word of righteousness, for he is a babe. But solid food belongs to those who are of full age, that is, those who by reason of use have their senses exercised to discern both good and evil. Can you hear that God wants you to be mature? He doesn't want you to be a spiritual baby. It says that there's a time that we ought to be teachers and not to have to be taught again. And so I want to talk to you today about marks of maturity. There are things in our life that show that we have grown. We have become skilled in the Word of God. We've become good at using it. And it says that our patience has a lot to do with this. Look at James chapter 1, verse 4 in the New King James. It says, But let patience have its perfect work, that you may be perfect and complete, lacking nothing. And God wants you in 2 Timothy 3:17 that the man of God may be complete, thoroughly equipped for every good work. God wants you to be mature. And one of those factors that is a mark of maturity is just to have some self-control about you. The Holy Spirit is producing this in your life. Whether you realize it today or not, by faith you can take it and know that God has given me something in my spirit that I can produce more than enough self-control for every situation. 2 Timothy 1:7 in the Amplified Classic says, "For God did not give us a spirit of timidity, of cowardice, or craven and cringing and fawning fear, but he has given us a spirit of power and of love and of calm and well-balanced mind and discipline and self-control." Discipline and self-control. It's a powerful thing in your life. It has a lot to do with where you're going to be in life. It plays a huge role in whether or not you are the head or the tail. Deuteronomy 28:13 in the New Living Translation makes a promise to God's people. If you listen to these commands of the Lord your God that I am giving you today, and if you carefully obey them, the Lord will make you the head and not the tail, and you will always be on top and never at the bottom. This is what God's plan for his people is, that we would be at the top, that we would be the head and not the tail, not falling behind. And in order to be in that kind of dominion, we're going to have some control of ourselves, to look toward the ant who doesn't need a slave driver, but who has the ability by the divine grace of God operating in his life to control himself. So let's remember that we can lean on God for that today, and we can claim it by faith, and we can walk in it. Walk in self-control as a mark of maturity. Now let's look at 2 Timothy chapter 1, verse 7 in the New Living Translation, where the New Living Translation says it this way, "For God has not given us a spirit of fear and timidity, but of power, love, and self-discipline." Wow. I don't know if you've ever looked at the contrast between a spirit of fear and timidity and the spirit of self-discipline. A lot of us often are kind of living in an easy acceptance of our lack of discipline in our lives. We might say, "Oh, I know I shouldn't have that extra dessert," or, "Oh, I probably should get some more of that work done," or we just kind of live in a sort of a peaceful treaty with a lack of self-discipline. But here, that says that this is really not from God. God didn't give us a lack of discipline. He gave us a self-discipline. And there might be a little bit of an element that goes together with fear. So maybe you're afraid of how painful it will be to get that job done. Maybe you're concerned about problems you'll run into. But something is causing you not to discipline yourself. You're given over to something. So it's time to take this verse and go to war with it. You know, the Bible says that it is the sword of the Spirit. And in the Spirit, you can take up this verse as a sword and say, "God didn't give me the spirit of fear and timidity, but he has grown me by the power of the word of God. I can get up and I can do what the Bible says, and I can become a person who is of full age. And by reason of use, I can exercise my senses to discern both good and evil." And I can take the sword of the Spirit and say, this emotion, this situation, my reaction to this will not be one of fear and timidity, but by the power of that God has given me, the love that God has given me, and the self-discipline that God's given me, I can walk as a fully grown man and be mature in the things of God and operate with that sword of the Spirit. So take that up today and say, "I will not have a cowardly spirit. God didn't give that to me. I have a spirit of power and love." And God's Word translation translates it this way, a spirit of good judgment. You know, self-discipline and good judgment go together. You don't have to be timid. You don't have to be fearful. You can be full of the power and the grace, the good judgment, and the self-control of God. So take up your sword of the Spirit and go to war today with a lack of self-discipline, with a lack of self-control, with anything that makes you cringe or backtrack or back up or shrink away from it. That's not from you. Take up the sword of the Spirit of this word. Go to war with that and say, "God didn't give you to me, so I'm not going to take it. I'm going to take up the power and love and the self-discipline that God's given me." Let's talk now about one of the great keys to self-control, and that is your personal will. You have a mind, a will, and an emotions in your soul that make up your soul, and you get to decide what happens with you, where your heart leads you. And in Romans chapter 8, verse 14 in the New King James, it says, "For as many as are led by the Spirit of God, these are the sons of God." And the Bible says in Romans chapter 6, it talks about that we it has to do with who we present ourselves to. It says, do you not know that to whom you present yourself slaves to obey, you are the one slaves whom you obey, whether of sin leading to death or of obedience leading to righteousness? So when it comes down to who's in control, who's in charge, what's within my control, I have a will. And I decide to whom I yield it. It says, do you not know that to whom you present yourself slaves to obey, that's who you obey. And that's who you're under. So today, what is within your control in life? Not everything. You can't control everything in life, but you sure can control yourself. You have self-control. And you choose to whom you yield. You're either going to be yielding yourself a slave unto sin leading to death, or of obedience leading to righteousness. And praise God, He's given us His Holy Spirit to empower us to become slaves of righteousness. It says that we've been made free from sin. You become slaves of righteousness. Praise God for the freedom to control my own soul and say, soul, mind, will, emotions, you're going to yield to the Holy Spirit. You're going to become a slave of righteousness. And you have the grace of God at work on the inside of you, empowering you to do that very thing, to become a slave to righteousness, that sin doesn't have to have reign and dominion in your mortal body. You can be under the control of the Lord Jesus, of the Holy One of Israel. You can be guided by His commands and under His authority. What a peace and what a strength and what a joy to just simply lean on His everlasting arms to guide us into all truth and into freedom from sin, freedom from righteousness. A lot of people work really hard to have self-control. They're trying to eke out doing the right thing in their own strength. And Paul tried and tried and tried, and he talks about it in Philippians 3, that it just all comes to nothing. But if you'll lean on the Lord and turn the reins of your life, you ever seen a horse guided by a bitten in its mouth and reins held by the rider? Well, that's you and Jesus. Let the Holy Spirit take the reins of your life. Be guided by His commands. Say, who's in charge today? Well, the Lord's given me dominion to let Him be in charge. Now let's listen to one very important key to walking in self-control in James 4:6-7. In the New King James, it says, but He gives more grace. Therefore, He says, God resists the proud, but gives grace to the humble. Therefore, submit to God, resist the devil, and He will flee from you. Oh, submission to God and humility. This is a tremendous key to self-discipline and self-control. It's a mark of maturity in your life when you can control yourself. You don't need a person walking you through it step by step, forcing you, making you do it. No, but you have control of yourself. This is a gift from God. It's a mark of maturity, and it comes from this key. Just simply humbling yourself before the Lord and submitting to Him. I found one translation that translates that word submit to God. It says surrender to God. You know, there used to be a time in your life before you were born again that you were an enemy of God. The Bible says that we were enemies of God when we were dead in our trespasses and our sins. But now we've waved the white flag and we have surrendered. We have said, I'm not going to fight against you anymore. I'm going to go in your way. I'm submitted to you and I'm not going to resist you. I've heard humility referred to before, not as weakness, but as harnessed strength, like that stallion that's come under the reins. And now he is under the control of the one who's riding. And so we can yield, we can humble ourselves, we can harness the strength that God's given to us by yielding it over to the Lord. And this is a very powerful thing to do. It'll strengthen you with might. It'll give you power in spiritual warfare. It's vital that we walk in this today, that we will submit to God, not my way, but yours, that we won't be so proud as to think that our way could ever possibly be as good as or better than God's way. God's way is the highest and the best. I've heard that it's so important to remember that it's a strength and it's a maturity to be humble and to be submitted. And sometimes we think of children as having to be under, but you know, the Bible says that in a way we should become like those little kids. They're often yielding, they're under authority. And that's one way we should be, because the Bible says that this is a vital part of our life, that God has given us a spirit of self-control. Now, I'll tell you, if you want to walk by faith, self-control is just required. If you're going to act in faith, you're going to have to do some choosing of things that don't feel good, that aren't easy, that take discipline. So in order to act in faith, you've got to have this mark of maturity in your life. So humble yourself, submit yourself to God, walk in self-control today. Now let's take a look at one more way that this mark of maturity, self-control, evidences itself in our lives. We can see it by what we say. James chapter 3 verse 2 in the New King James says, "If anyone does not stumble in word, he is a perfect man, able also to bridle the whole body." Oh, if you could bridle your whole body, this issue of self-control would be totally taken care of. It says if we would simply tame our tongue. Oh, if we would not stumble in word, then we would be perfect, complete, mature. This mark of maturity shows up in what we say. Putting self-control on our lips is such an important part of the Christian life and of walking with God. If we're going to have our life yielded to God and be servants and slaves to righteousness, let it begin with the bridle and the bit in our mouth right here by the things that we say and the things that we do not say. Let there be some maturity on our tongue. It's easy to let the tongue fly loose and uncontrolled. But if you'll take a moment and you'll just begin, and here's the place to begin with your tongue, what not to say. Be slow to speak and remember to edit the things that you're saying according to, does this match the word of God? Is my tongue submitted to the Lord? That's the self-control. The self-control is, who is going to be in charge here? What's going to reign in my mouth? What will reign in my heart, in my mind, the thoughts that I think? Who's in control of that? Lord, you're in control of it. If I want to be a perfect man and I want to be perfect as my Heavenly Father is perfect, complete, mature, holy in all things, this is where it can begin. In the things that I yield my tongue to say or not to say. It really truly does begin with what you're not going to say, to keep your tongue from evil and your lips from speaking deceit. It's such a vital thing. Self-control is a gift to us from God. And it's a mark, it's a sign that we're maturing when we don't need to be forced to do the right thing. We become a yielded slave to righteousness and we allow God to have His way in our life. Who's in charge? You're in charge, Lord. That's true self-control, where we've yielded ourselves to self-discipline, not to do things the easy, slothful, immature, childish way, but instead to have a spirit and to live out of our born-again spirit with self-discipline. He's got more than enough self-discipline inside of you to produce it. You can produce it out of your born-again spirit. So take this mark of maturity today and walk in powerful self-control. Listen next time when I share more seeds from the Word. I'm Sabrina Fitzgerald.
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1: I opened my Bible this morning. I knew where the Lord wanted to take us today, and I didn't really know where all I would share. And of course, then I write it down and don't use it all, but I let the Lord use me. Amen. I want you to look at one verse here in Isaiah 61 before we move on. It's a verse we haven't read yet. It's Isaiah 61, verse 10. I delight greatly in the Lord. My soul rejoices in my God, for he has clothed me with the garments of salvation, and he has arrayed me or displayed me in a robe of righteousness. You know you're on display in the spirit realm. God brags on you, not because of what you have done, but because of what he has done for you. If you're in Christ, you are clothed with Christ. And in the realm of the spirit, being clothed with Christ, if the enemy looks at you, he should see who? Christ. I mean, can you see my bare chest right now? You cannot. That would be a little embarrassing for me. But I can assure you it's in there. But you can't see it because I'm clothed with a shirt. And you know, black is a slimming color, so praise God. I'm clothed with a black shirt today. You cannot see me. I'm clothed. You look upon me, you see my clothing. I'm clothed with Jesus. I'm clothed with a garment of salvation, a robe of righteousness in the spirit realm. He has clothed me with garments of salvation, arrayed me, displayed me in a robe of righteousness, as a bridegroom adorns his head, like a priest and a bride adorns herself with jewels, made ready for a wedding, in other words. Glory to God. Now, I was going to go look in my Bible this morning at Isaiah, and I just grabbed my Bible, and I just kind of almost just let it fall open, and I was going to turn to Isaiah, and instead it decided, it just fell open to the book of Zephaniah. Like, oh, I read that every day. No, you don't. Zephaniah. Turn to Zephaniah if you can figure out where it's at. It's toward the end of the Old Testament. It's one of them little bitty books. Page 1046, if your Bible's identical to mine. That was a joke. Your Bible is not identical to mine. Zephaniah chapter 1. I promise there is a method to my madness, because this might be the last time I get to speak to you in the flesh. Here, are you trying to scare me? No, I'm trying to encourage you. I'm trying to give you a sense of urgency that you should have already had and I should have always had. So I'm saved. I'm good. Yeah, me too. But it's not just about me. I don't beg the Lord to come back because I'm ready to get out of here, because he's with me here and life is good because he is here. But I'm certainly ready to be with him. With him. I'm already with him, but I mean with him. So Zephaniah chapter 1, verse 7. I don't know if you had time to find it or not yet, but hey, here's something you need to know if you don't know it already. Up in the beginning of your Bible, there's a book of contents. And if you don't know where to find something, you can look there and it'll tell you what page it starts. I didn't know that when I first got a Bible. I knew how to read. That's about what I knew. That don't mean I read the Bible, because I didn't. Zephaniah chapter 1 verse 7, look at this. Be silent before the sovereign Lord, for the day of the Lord is near. The Lord has prepared a sacrifice. Let me tell you something about it. His name is Jesus. The Lord prepared a sacrifice, a sacrifice. Jesus is the sacrifice. He has consecrated, so that means set apart, those he has invited. On the day of the Lord's sacrifice, I'll punish the princes and the king's son and all those clad in what? Foreign clothes. Now, thank God he is not talking about punishing everyone who's not a Jew. He's not talking about that, because remember, this is written to the Jews. Well, it would baffle me if I didn't know that there was a devil. It would baffle me why the whole world seems to hate the Jews and hate Israel. But because I can read the Bible and I know that God prophesied that it would be that way, it doesn't surprise me, this anti-Semitism that is so rampant like a rabid dog. They have no reason to hate Israel, but yet they hate Israel. Israel could give bread to the hungry and be condemned by 3/4 of the world. I'm not joking, because there is a spirit behind that. But here God is not saying, I'm going to judge everybody that's not a Jew. He said, there's coming a time of punishment for everyone who's wearing foreign clothes. You say, oh my goodness, well, I'm a foreigner. I'm not from Israel. I'm a foreigner. Not talking about your nationality. Foreign clothes. Let's read just a little bit more. Next verse. On that day, I will punish. This is so, you have to know the Bible and you have to dig to find out this stuff. On that day, I will punish all who avoid stepping on the threshold. Say, what? And fill the temple of their God with violence and deceit. Here's something you probably didn't know, and I wouldn't even expect you to. But in the book of, let me see where it was. 1 Samuel chapter 5, verse 5, it talks about how when the people went into the temple of Dagon, which is only one letter away from being Dragon, Dagon's one of those Mesopotamian, Canaanite, little g god demons that they worshipped. And when they went into the temple of Dagon, for because of some things that had happened in their history, they would literally just step over the threshold. They would not step on the threshold. It was something, they were superstitious about it, you might say. So what God was saying is, I'm going to punish everyone who's dressed in foreign clothes. And then he mentions in particular people who are worshiping foreign gods. Hallelujah. How many of you find this at least slightly interesting? Where are you going with this, Pastor? Look at Zephaniah chapter 1, verse 12. Watch this. Think about foreign clothes. At that time, God says, I will search Jerusalem with lamps. The Bible says that the spirit of a man is the lamp or the candle of the Lord. God knows you because he knows your spirit. And he knows everything about you, past, present, and future, every thought, every feeling, every emotion, every word, before you even speak it. And he still loves you. Isn't that amazing? I will search, he said, Jerusalem with lamps, and I will punish. God said, I will punish. When God says he's going to do something, does he do it? Yes, he does. God said, I will punish those who are complacent. They're like wine left on its dregs. It becomes rotten grape juice. They say, or they think, the Lord will do nothing, good or bad. Don't matter. Judgment, smudgment. My grandma, my great-grandma thought Jesus was coming. She was right. He is. Oh, God is not going to do anything about it. We'll fly a pride flag right up on our church. God won't do nothing about it. I mean, they hijacked the very rainbow sign that God chose to say, this is my covenant forever that I will never destroy the earth with flood again. But it was a reminder of the judgment of God. The rainbow is a reminder that God judged the world and then promised not to destroy it with a flood again, but he is going to destroy it again. We ain't going to be here, but he's going to destroy it again. I say we, the born-again bride of Christ church, ain't going to be here. People are going to be here. People who reject Jesus. But isn't it ironic that they chose the very symbol of the judgment of God to be the symbol of their movement? Hey, if the devil was smart, he wouldn't be the devil. He's cunning, he's crafty, but he's... Well, here's the deal with him. You know, be honest, I don't want to give him much credit, but here's the deal. Why does he do what he does? Why hasn't he just given up and run to God and go, I was wrong? Because he's so powerful in deception that he has deceived himself. He still truly believes that he can overthrow God, even though he was cast out of heaven. He still believes that. Listen, if in his mind, if he could destroy Israel, Messiah can't return. If he can get Jerusalem out of the hands of the Jews, there's no way they could rebuild a third temple, and then Messiah can't come to the third temple. But here's the deal. The Antichrist wants a temple to be built because he's going to set himself up in it when the church is gone. When the influence of the Holy Spirit and the people of God are not in this world, he, the son of perdition, is going to take over. The Bible's clear on that. You, as a born-again Christian, you'll never see him. You don't need to know who he is. He's already at work in the world. His spirit's already at work in the world, but we don't have to worry about it. Who's going to be, is it going to be this one? Is it going to be that one? Don't worry about it, because he cannot be revealed until he, which prevents, is out of the way anyway. That he is the Holy Spirit who lives in us. Where do I read about that? Thessalonians. Go read it. God said, I will search Jerusalem with lamps. I'll punish those that are complacent. And how are they complacent? They just go, it don't matter what we do. God won't do nothing anyhow, good or bad. Look around you. Look around you. If there's any word that would describe people in our world today, it's complacent. God gave us some words. We were seeking the Lord. Lord, what are we praying? What are we wrestling against? What do we need to be binding, Lord God? What are we fighting? And he said, the spirit of apathy and the spirit of lethargy. How many have heard us share that before? Apathy. I'm apathetic. I don't feel nothing. And lethargy means I feel so sluggish and weighed down. I'm so oppressed. I got no energy for nothing. I can't read my Bible. I can't pray. I can't go to church. I can't talk to people about Jesus. Apathetic and lethargic spirits are attacking the people of God. Paul told Timothy, you need to fan into flame the gift of God that's in you. You know what that means? He said, boy, your mama can't do it for you. You got to do it yourself. When you're on fire for Jesus, the devil cannot touch you. Does that mean he won't harass you? Of course he'll harass you, but he can't touch you. Amen. You're God's anointed. So they're complacent. Look again in Zephaniah, but look across the page at chapter 2, verse 3. Are we all okay? We good? Seek the Lord, 2:3. Zephaniah 2:3. Seek the Lord, all you humble of the land. Humble means to be aware of your need for God. That's a great way to describe humble in a biblical context. Seek the Lord, all of you that are aware of your need for God in the land. You who do what he commands, that means living by his commandments, seek righteousness, seek humility. Perhaps you'll be sheltered on the day of the Lord's anger. That's his advice to those people that are about to be judged, those that are left behind. It's not his advice to us today. I'm speaking to you today. I believe your bags are packed. In other words, you've given your life to Jesus Christ. You are born again and you know it on the inside. Your spirit confirmed with you that you're a child of God. If Jesus returns today and Gabriel licks his lips and blows that trumpet, you're ready to go. I'm ready now. I'm ready then. I'm ready whenever. Because we're told to be ready. Because your master's coming at a day when you do not expect him. But he said, we're not children of the night that day will overtake us like a thief. We're children of the day, Thessalonians says. I've never been shocked when thunder came when I saw the lightning. If your eyes are open in the realm of the spirit, you see the lightning. Like, wow, that thunder don't surprise me. And the voice of the Lord is like thunder. How many times in the word you read, the Lord thundered. I can tell you from personal experience, the Lord thunders. He saved my very physical life with his thunderous voice. Now, I don't have time to share that today, but I promise you it happened. I was drowning, and he saved me supernaturally with his thunderous voice. And I don't belong to myself anymore. Every breath I breathe, he told me that day, every breath you breathe from this day forward is a gift from me to you, because today you died. If you ever wonder why I come across sometimes being so radical for Jesus, that might help explain it. But the truth is, you don't have to be drowning in physical water to get radical for Jesus. That was just my wake-up call. If I'd listened to the words that preachers were preaching, maybe I'd have been awake already. And I wouldn't have needed that dramatic wake-up call.
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1: I'm going to close with one scripture, actually kind of a combination. Go way back to the book of Revelation. Revelation 16. If you're taking notes, would you write yourself down a note to go read Matthew 22 sometime soon? Matthew 22 is the wedding parable where Jesus talked about the wedding was prepared and people made excuses and then they had the wedding, but then the master came in there and found a guy not wearing wedding clothes. So he said, throw him out in outer darkness, weeping, gnashing of teeth. Many are called, few are chosen. Boy, that was quick, wasn't it? If I preached like that, we'd be out of here at like 11:15 every week. Glory to God. But God sent me to provoke you, to encourage you, to edify you, build you up. Like a drill sergeant standing over a recruit going, give me 25 more, boy, you can do it. That's what God's called me to do for you. I'm not going to give you an easy pass because if you're weak, you might not make it to the end of your race the way you should in victory. You're going to make it. If you've given your heart and life to Jesus Christ, heaven is secure for you, period. End of discussion. It doesn't have anything to do with what you did or didn't do or anything else. If you've received his sacrifice, then you are saved by grace through faith, a gift of God, not of works, so that no one can boast. Amen? But between here and eternity, God intends for you to live victoriously. And there is no way that you can do that if you're not strong in the Lord and the power of his might. Amen. So Revelation 16, and let's just look at one verse. Can you believe that? It's easy to find. How many of you have a red letter edition Bible? That means when Jesus speaks, it's written in red. Find the red verse. Verse 15. In mine, it's red and yellow. It was red. Then I underlined it, made it more red. Then I highlighted it in yellow. And it says this in Revelation 16:15. It's during the midst of a bunch of judgments that's being pronounced. And Jesus says this, behold, I come like a thief. Blessed is he who stays awake. You got that? Not gets woke. And who keeps his clothes with him. Talking about your spiritual wedding clothes. So that he may not go naked and shamefully exposed. There's coming a time when you ain't going to have time to, wait a minute, Jesus, you can't come back for the wedding reception with your bride because my garment's stained up. I had a little misstep. Quit. Stop it. Be holy even as he is holy. Is that the word of God? Yes, then you can do it. Quit making excuses. He's coming back for a bride whose garment is clean, without spot, without wrinkle. A people who are holy, set apart, devoted, committed, living for God. The greatest commandment, love the Lord your God with all your heart, soul, mind, and strength, and love your neighbor, love yourself. That does not describe someone who lives their own way and then calls on to God when they get in trouble. I'm not saying you do that, but there are people, many people around us who do that and much worse. They live their own way, and then when their life is destroyed, they blame God for it. The Bible says a fool in his folly destroys his life, and his heart rages against the Lord. Proverbs. Revelation 16:15, behold, I come like a thief. Blessed is he who stays awake. So I'm asking you, church, stay awake spiritually. Don't let yourself be lulled into, I'm going to use the word that we read a while ago, complacency. Don't let yourself become complacent and apathetic and lethargic. Don't be lulled into complacency. Be stirring yourselves up, fanning into flame. What if you knew he's coming soon? We'd get urgent. Well, do we know for sure he's coming for soon? Depends on soon. I don't believe Jesus is coming today. Do you hear me? I do not believe that the rapture of the church will take place today. I do not believe that it will. But if I wake up and I say that every day, there's a very good chance in my lifetime I will be wrong. Because it is going to happen. Will it be today? Could be. Will it be tomorrow? Maybe. Will it be 100 years from now? I have no idea. But whether he comes for me or I go to him, we're going to be together sooner or later. And I've discovered this truth, and I absolutely love it. The best way to live is to live like he's coming now. Someone visited one of those big Italian villas over there in Italy, you know, and they have all these fancy gardens. Sharon and I have got to actually go to Italy and walk through some of those gardens. Man, they're just, whoa, they're centuries old and they're manicured like nobody's business. And someone comes across the servant who was manicuring the garden and everything was perfect. And they said to him, they said, man, everything is so beautiful and so perfect. The master who lives here must really enjoy the grounds. And he said, I've been here for 20 some years and I've only met him twice. And to my knowledge, he's never stayed here. That's how that goes sometimes with the elite, the super rich, the nobility of countries. They'll have these lands they inherited. They don't even live there. And he said this, but the master could be back at any time. And we were commissioned to keep everything in order. And the person said, well, you take care of this place like you expect him to come tomorrow. And the gardener looked up and said, no, I expect him to come today. I'm taking care of things like I expect him to come today. Amen. Our Redeemer draws near. And all pain, physical, emotional, whatever it is, will melt away in his presence. Are you ready? Are you looking forward to it? See, yes, I'm looking forward to it, but at the same time, I'm concerned about them. I care about them. I'm concerned about them. Truth, you cannot save them. So don't take upon yourself a personal responsibility like you could. But the best thing that you can do and I can do for anyone that we care about is to live ourselves so set apart for Jesus that his very spirit resides upon us and they can't be anywhere near us without feeling his love. And we live in a state of preparedness and readiness and we're knowledgeable about his word and we're knowledgeable about what's going on in our world. We may be the only person that they know who truly knows the absolute truth, Jesus. He said, man, if I thought Jesus is coming back next Wednesday, man, I'm making me a list and I'm going out tomorrow, and man, they're gonna receive Jesus. It don't work like that. And you know it. All I would say to you and I today is this: if God puts it in your heart to call someone, text someone, visit someone, go somewhere, do it. Do it like you may never get a chance to do it again, because that may be how it is. But don't sit around worrying over people, because here's the truth. Our shepherd, Jesus, the great shepherd, the good shepherd who lays his life down for the sheep, he will leave the 99 in the fold and he will go into the wilderness to find the one who's ran away. And he will search until he finds it and he will put it upon his shoulders and he'll bring it back to the fold because he is the good shepherd, not because they are the good sheep. Come on. He saved me. He saved you. Why? Because of his faithfulness and his love. You did not come to Jesus. You simply turned to him, not even realizing that he'd been following you your whole life. His love will overwhelm them if you will get in faith. And faith means resting in the promises and the goodness of God. Get in faith about it. Don't worry and fret and say, oh, Jesus, don't come back today. The Bible says that he's got a crown for all those who long for his appearing. You can't long for his appearing if you're worried about everybody that ain't going to make it. Just the shepherd, not the sheep. I've been pastoring in this church for 30 years. I have kids. I have grandkids. I have one great-grandkid now. I trust the shepherd. No offense, daughter. I'm looking at her. But I don't trust the sheep. I know the sheep. I look at one of them in the mirror every day. I shave the sheep. Then I go, sheep, you never make it without the shepherd. And sheep goes, yep, I'm bad. Amen. Be ready. Be ready. I'm going to read this last thing. You won't be able to read it on the wall because he don't have this translation in the computer. But this last verse is actually this. It's Romans 13, and it's verse 11 through 14. Romans 13, 11 through 14. Some people actually take notes. So if you want to take notes, jot that down. Romans 13, verse 11 through 14. And this is the Message translation. Brings out some great meaning. Listen to it. Make sure that you don't get so absorbed and exhausted in taking care of all your day-to-day obligations that you lose track of the time and doze off, oblivious to God. The night is about over and the dawn is about to break. Be up and awake to what God is doing. God is putting the finishing touches on the salvation work that he began when we first believed. We can't afford to waste a minute. We must not squander these precious daylight hours on frivolity, indulgence, or sleeping around, dissipation, bickering, grabbing everything in sight. Get out of bed. Get dressed. Don't loiter around and linger waiting till the very last minute. Dress yourselves in Christ and be up and about. You can put that last verse, 13:14, up there for us, Caden. NIV, Passion, I don't care. King James, they all say the same thing. Watch what it says in Romans 13:14. Clothe yourselves with the Lord Jesus Christ and do not think about how to gratify the desires of your sinful nature. Clothe yourself with Jesus Christ. If you have not done that and you listen to me preach today, I would imagine that you're either angry or afraid. But God has not given us a spirit of fear. He doesn't want us to be timid or intimidated. He's given us a spirit that is power, love, and a sound mind. God wants us to be as sure as we are certain that we know, hey, Jesus paid the price for me. I have nothing to worry about. If I've received and accepted his grace and love, it is a finished deal. Amen? But there might be someone listening. You could look me in the eye like I used to look someone in the eye when they'd say, if you died today, would you go to heaven? On the inside, I'm going, go away. So what I said was, yeah, I'll go to heaven. And they, one time, they actually pushed me on it. Tell me why you would go to heaven. Now, I was brought up around, in, on, and around church. I said, because God sent his son to the cross to die for my sins. How are they going to argue with that? I was lost as a goose in a snowstorm, went to bed every night knowing that if Jesus came back, I was in trouble, but I knew the right answer. I could fool them every time, but I could never fool me. I had no peace, no confidence and assurance until the day I truly surrendered myself wholly to him, completely. And ever since that day, not one day have I ever woke up again wondering what would happen to me if today was that day when Jesus came. What would happen to me today if perhaps I was to depart this earth? I've never woke up one more time wondering or doubting or being afraid. I've got the privilege, the blessing, the honor of being able to wake up every day knowing that I don't know what my future holds, but I do know who holds my future. And I have this peace that without having it, you can't even understand it. If you need that confidence and that assurance, I want you to pray today. Don't wait till tomorrow. Today is the day of salvation. By the authority and the power of the blood of Jesus Christ over our minds and hearts, I decree that anyone hearing the sound of my voice has the freedom to obey God. And by that authority and power, I invite you in the name of the Lord Jesus Christ, who died that you may live, who gave his life that you may experience life, to accept his invitation, to join yourself with Jesus Christ, I invite you. Now, if you're watching us on Facebook or you're hearing us on the Truth Broadcast, you say, I need to be saved. I need to be saved. Pray this. Say, Lord Jesus, forgive me of my sins. I know I would be lost without you. I'm lost now, and I need you to be my Savior. I receive your gift of grace. I acknowledge you as my Lord, my Savior. Thank you, Jesus, for giving your life that I could have life. I accept it in your name, Lord Jesus. Amen and amen.
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